0: this is a regular habit, or has done it in a way to humiliate. The humiliation to me would be worse than the actual affair even. But in any event, I agree with that. Overwhelmingly, there is such a thing as Judeo-Christian values. I am a huge advocate of them. Nevertheless, there is one value difference that I can speak of, and that is on divorce. Whereas the Jewish teaching, I mean, there is a rabbi who wrote a book, which I think Christians would find almost incomprehensible, and that is called Divorce is a Mitzvah. It is an astonishing book, and he takes that quote from the great medieval rabbinic teacher Rashi. Now, of course, it doesn't mean mitzvah means good deed or commandment. Jews aren't commanded to divorce, but Jews are allowed to, and the Hebrew Bible allows for it. I won't go further than that, except to say that that would be a values difference between the two religions.
1: In a world where more and more people decide what's right and wrong based on how they feel, what happens when feelings become the only moral standard? If emotions alone define truth, then who decides why murder, theft, or violence are wrong? And if someone feels justified in destroying property or harming others, on what basis can society say they're wrong? For 50 years, Dennis Prager has challenged audiences around the world to think deeply about the moral foundations of civilization. In his new book, If There Is No God, he confronts the biggest questions of human existence. Why does evil go unpunished? Why do innocent people suffer? And can morality survive without God? Whether a believer, a skeptic, or somewhere in between, this book offers serious answers for a morally confused age. Clear, provocative, and accessible. 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It's Timeless Wisdom with Dennis Prager. 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
3: Throughout Trump's first administration, the Democrats cried endlessly about foreign collusion and the usurpation of democracy, government abuse and corruption. 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
4: You ever lost on a coin toss?
5: Larry Elder here, the sage from South Central, the prince of Pico Union, the czar of common sense, the great Eldersky, Don Lorenzo. Welcome to the program. No Victor Krebs allowed because we've got a country to save. So let's get her teed up!
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5: 888-971-SAGE, 888-971-7243. I am Larry Elder. We are Salem News Channel. This is Hour 3. And speaking of teeth, love that segue. There is, as you well know, a race for mayor here in Los Angeles, as there is a race for governor in the state of California. In a few minutes, we're going to talk to Jennifer Horn, the host of the Morning Answer AM 870 show here in Los Angeles, about both these races. But a few things first. I'm born and raised here in Los Angeles. My parents moved here shortly after World War II. My father was a janitor. He worked two full-time jobs as a janitor, one for a bread company called Nabisco, another one a bread company called Barbara Ann Bread. My father wanted my mother to be a stay-at-home mom. There are three boys. I'm in the middle. And my father was able to buy a home in an area of L.A. called Pico Union. He didn't have a backyard. My brothers and I slept in the same bedroom. But it was a home. And it was on a corner, by the way. He was able to do that working two full-time jobs as a janitor, with my mother not working outside the home. Something like that is unthinkable given the cost of living in Los Angeles right now. It could not happen. I've talked to a lot of young people, and their number one concern is they cannot afford to buy a home. We've talked about this now for years. The average price of a home in Los Angeles is twice that of the national average. Think about that. Isn't any commodity, the price of any commodity based upon supply and demand? If there is a huge demand for homes, shouldn't there be somebody supplying homes to deal with that demand? But we call all the rules and regulations here in California. The price of a home is substantially higher than otherwise would be. I've interviewed Leo Hanian. He's an economist with UCLA for a number of years. And he says, because we have earthquakes out here, the average price of a home should be about 15%, 20% more than the national average. Not 100% more. When I ran for governor in 2021, I was having an interview with a newspaper man in Sacramento. Small newspaper, happened to be a black newspaper. And we're setting up and we're talking. And he told me that he is getting married and he wants to buy a house. And he's going to move to Nevada because he cannot afford a price of a home here in Los Angeles. I said, yeah, you know, we got all these CEQA laws. And he said, CEQA? I said, yeah. The California Quality Environmental Act. It was passed under Ronald Reagan, primarily to make sure that our air and water were not dirty. But the leftists have contorted it, used it to make all sorts of demands on builders, so that the price of a home goes up and up and up, delays, permits, and that is why it costs you so much to buy a home. He had never heard of CEQA. This is a newspaper guy. There's a magazine called CEO Magazine. It's been around about 22 years. And every year they rank the state that's the most business friendly and the state that is least business friendly based upon taxes, regulations, and other things. 22 years in business, California has ranked last every single year. I think one year it was tied with Washington, D.C., which is not a state, although Democrats wanted to become one. We have more homelessness in this state than any other state. Now, I know it's a large state, so you would expect us to have more homelessness than a smaller state, but during the 2021 recall election, Gavin Newsom publicly said, the California dream is alive and well. No matter what your background is, whether you have a home or not, come on down. And a lot of people did. There was recently a survey of the homeless people living in L.A. County. More than half of them weren't even from L.A. County. More than half. They came here because the weather is good, and because if you're an addict, they'll give you a needle, and all sorts of other benefits and goodies that you don't get in other states. If you build it, they will come. This is what's going on here in this state. Now, voters in Los Angeles and voters in California today have an opportunity to do something about that. Now, I've said that Spencer Pratt has talked about zombie homeless people. They're urinating in public and defecating in public. Well, there are two zombies types here in California. The zombie homeless people that he talks about urinating and defecating in public, and the zombie California voters that step over the defecation and the urine and pull that lever for Democrats time and time and time again. At what point does having the highest gas prices in the state make you go uncle? At what point does having the highest electricity prices in the lower 48 make you go uncle? At what point is having more homelessness in California than any other state make you go uncle? At what point is forest mismanagement causing all these fires to be far more deadly and far more destructive than they otherwise would be? At what point does it make you go uncle? When I ran, I had a briefing on the California budget. Experts. And after a couple of hours, I said, this isn't the budget. This is a crime scene. All of these commitments they don't have money for. And the budget gets bigger and bigger and bigger faster than inflation, even as the state has lost population some years. At what point do the voters go, well, maybe, just maybe, I should vote differently? At what point? You have a governor running around claiming that climate change is a bigger threat to the world than even Joe Biden. Before he pulled back, Gavin Newsom mandated no more sale of gas-powered cars by the year 2035. Think about that. Most people don't want an EV. EVs are more expensive. EVs do more damage to the roads because they're heavier. Most of the people that buy EVs are affluent people. Where here you have a governor of a state, as if California somehow eliminated 100% of its so-called greenhouse gas emissions, it would have any kind of impact whatsoever on the climate. He outlawed the sale of gasoline-powered lawnmowers and leaf blowers. Signed legislation mandating ethnic studies before somebody graduates from high school. Signed a bill mandating that every publicly held corporation in California have at least one member of the, quote, disadvantaged community, close quote, on its board of directors. What is that? What is that? And then when gas prices go up, and we have the highest gas prices in the country, as you well know, what does he do? He accuses companies like Chevron of gouging. Riddle me this. Chevron sells gas probably in all countries, in all states rather. Why is it cheaper in some states compared to California? If they're gouging, why don't they gouge red states? They only want to gouge blue states because they're bigoted against blue states? How many companies have left California? In-N-Out Burger just left. By the way, In-N-Out Burger closed down its shop in Oakland. Why? Crime and homelessness. The workers and the customers feared for their safety. When I was running for governor, former Senator Barbara Boxer had her cell phone taken from her by somebody when she was in Oakland. Gavin Newsom was attacked by a homeless guy when he's walking down the street. Surrounded by security detail, still got attacked by a crazed homeless guy. A UCLA graduate student working at a furniture store in Hancock Park, where Maxine Waters has her mansion, was stabbed to death by a homeless guy with a criminal record who never should have been out in the street. Also when I was running, the wife of a retired Motown record mogul who lived in Beverly Hills and had on-site armed security, somebody broke in and murdered this man's wife. Now you would think when the crime was beginning to hit affluent suburbs, maybe some of these left-wing people that have been funding these left-wing politicians would wake up, but they haven't. Karen Bass ran against a guy named Rick Caruso, billionaire real estate developer, had all sorts of wonderful ideas for low-cost homes. He spent $100 million of his own money, outspent her by 10 to 1. LA Times endorsed Mayor Bass. He lost by almost 10 points. Will these zombie voters wake up? 888-971-SAGE. We'll know in a couple of hours. I'm Larry Elder.
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11: Stuck in traffic? We've got the answer.
12: In South LA, on the Lakewood on-ramp to the northbound 405, we've got a vehicle blocking the right lane. On the westbound 210, just east of Lake Avenue, we've got a disabled vehicle blocking the middle lane. On the 101 southbound, just north of Benton Way, we have a box truck blocking the middle lane. On the 91 eastbound, just west of Long Beach Boulevard, there's a brush fire on the right shoulder. Wishing you a safe and smooth commute, this is CHP Officer Elliott with your up-to-the-minute answer traffic report.
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24: 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Are you exhausted? We are too. Let's unite and come together.

0: 888-971-SAGE, 888-971-7243. I am Larry Elder. We are Salem News Channel. It is Election Day, as you just now heard me say. Please welcome in studio Jennifer Horn, host of the AM The Answer Morning Show. Did I mispronounce the name of the show?
1: The
0: Morning Answer.
1: Yeah.
0: AM The Morning Answer. Jennifer, let's start out with this commercial. You and I were talking about this. This is the, I'm not sure that Pratt did it or did someone do it for him.
1: Mm-hmm. I think a lot of people have been doing these ads for him, which is amazing.
0: This one's called Sick of It. Number 20, please.
1: Oh, God. Oh, God. Oh, God. Oh, God. Please. My daughter. She's sick.
2: Spencer Pratt is the common sense choice for Los Angeles. Just look around. The city is a mess, and our leaders have failed us. Homelessness, crime, drugs, everything is worse under Karen Bass.
3: This is bad. She's caught the Pratt. How did this happen?
2: We restrict her media diet. New York Times, MSNBC, NPR, maybe CNN if we're feeling frisky. Something must have slipped through.
3: Does she know anyone, anyone at all, who thinks for themselves?
2: I don't know. I don't think so. What is this?
3: It starts with a mild cough. And then, next thing you know, you hate seeing homeless drug addicts inject near kids. It's very contagious. I'm going to prescribe 4 doses of NPR every hour on the hour, 2 doses of the New York Times, and 5 doses of the LA Times.
2: Why was Karen Bass in Ghana while the city was burning?
3: 6 doses. 6 doses of the LA Times. We'll have to hold her in quarantine with the others for a few days. It's protocol.
0: Okay, Jen, the $64,000 question, of course, is does Pratt have a chance?
1: I think absolutely yes. You know, he definitely has a healthy ego, and he says that he thinks that today he will win 50% plus one and not even need a runoff. Now, I would love that. I will be dancing in my seat with you, Larry Elder, today if that happens. But I believe he's going to at least make the runoff with Karen Bass. Obviously, Nithya Raman is in there as well. But to me, I think Nithya Raman and Karen Bass may be splitting votes. I don't know that a Nithya Raman vote would have ever gone to Spencer Pratt. So with that, I say, yes, I think he has a great chance of advancing.
0: I think you are right. I think he will advance. The question is what happens in the general.
1: Mm-hmm.
0: You add up Nithya Raman's 23% or whatever it is, and Karen Bass is 27 or whatever it is, you pretty much get close to 50-51%. Mm-hmm. That's the problem. If Nithya Raman, who is a Democrat socialist, does not make it, will her voters vote for Pratt? Or will her voters just not vote? Or if Bass doesn't make it, will her voters vote for Pratt? That's the issue.
1: You know, one thing that I think we have going for us, if we are fans of Spencer Pratt and we like what he's done so far, is that Karen Bass is not popular. Karen Bass has really lost the faith of Los Angeles. The fact that she has Nithya Raman running against her, and Nithya Raman was on the city council, said she wasn't going to run against Karen Bass, at the last minute jumped into this race. Karen Bass she has a likability issue. And I think that's going to be a problem for her. I don't know that every Nithya Raman voter is going to go to Karen Bass. It'd be hard to believe that they would go to Spencer Pratt. But at the same time, they just might not show up because she doesn't drive people to do that. She doesn't have that charisma that even someone, let's say Gavin Newsom has. Maybe we don't like what he says, what he does, but there are people who go, well, he looks good when he says it. He's all right. I guess I'll go vote for him. She doesn't even have that in Los Angeles. So I think she'll have a lot of wind at her back, but I don't say it's a gimme. I think there's still a chance for Spencer Pratt, for people who want something different.
0: I mean, talk about material.
1: Yeah.
0: Homelessness, the way the fires were handled, the Palisades fire was handled. Karen Bass claiming that there has been a reduction of 17%, not 16%, mm-hmm. not 18%, 17.5%.
1: Yeah.
0: How do they know?
1: I know. It's so ridiculous. And those are the people who have died on the streets in many cases, or they've actually had to fire because of budget cuts so many of the counters, so they can't even appropriately count. What I do know is that they have created an industry of tourism for homeless lunatics to come to Los Angeles, and they are coming in from other states, other cities, other counties in California, and that is the fact that I can't believe 41% of our homeless population comes from somewhere else. That's because Karen Bass welcomes them with open arms.
0: The last time L.A. elected a Republican mayor was 1997.
1: Mm-hmm.
0: So we're talking about 30 years ago.
1: Yeah.
0: And at that time, Jennifer, 30% of the registered voters in this city were Republican. Now it's 15%. This is the math that Spencer Pratt is facing.
1: Mm-hmm. It's tough. And look, it's not only the fact that there are less Republicans. There are a lot of no party preference people, which you could say I could pick up some of those guys, right?
0: It's a fancy way of saying I'm a Democrat, but I don't want to admit it.
1: But exactly. Or I'm a Republican and I don't want the stink on me in Los Angeles. So it is always going to be an uphill climb. And you've got a lot of unions that will kick in behind Karen Bass. They like people who are controllable. Karen Bass is the epitome of controllable. She'll do what she's told to do. So it is concerning if you're Spencer Pratt. It's an uphill climb. You ran for office knowing, even as great a candidate as you were, Larry, and you had all the support behind you in such a short amount of time, it's hard in California because the forces stack up. But you have to be in it to win it. You know, what do they say? Lightning doesn't happen in a bottle. You've got to be able to be in it, to exploit these people. And Spencer Pratt is doing stuff that is fresh. He's using social media. He's got some celebrities finally coming out of the closet and admitting that they're Republicans. Imagine that. Or not Republicans, but at least common sense. So look, he's making a difference. He's got to be in it to win it. And I say it's a much better choice than Karen Bass or Nithya Raman, because then you'd have to vote for a rock.
0: Not even close.
1: Yeah.
0: The thing about Pratt that is so refreshing is he's saying what we all have said privately. What the bleep is going on here? Why are we stepping over homeless people? Why are they passing out needles to homeless people?
1: Right.
0: Why can't they do something about people who are violating the law by sleeping on tents in public parks and on streets? We can't do anything about this. This is against the law. Why aren't we enforcing the law?
1: And that's all you have to do is enforce the law. And one of the things that Spencer's really done well is he hasn't let them pigeonhole him into the Republican Trump thing. Not since Larry Elder running for governor has someone so meticulously handled the media in that front, saying, look, I don't care, Republican, Democrat, yeah, I'm a Republican, but here's why I'm running. Look around. That was the most powerful thing he said. This is a look around election. If you look around Los Angeles, are you happy with what you see? The answer, if you are honest, is you can't be.
0: For a time, Jennifer, I thought after the Palisades fire and the way she looked embarrassed when she was at LAX, when she was asked about that, admitting she made mistakes, LA Times, two front page articles about all the disasters, all the mistakes that were made, I thought she wasn't going to run again. Mm-hmm. I thought she was going to do what Tim Walz did after the fraud stuff. And he said, you know what, I was running for re-election, but now I just don't think I should do that. I thought she'd be too embarrassed.
1: I did too. I was very surprised that she stayed in. But you know what? These people have no shame. They make money for themselves and their friends, and they continue to do us wrong, do us dirty, while they're still in power. And they think they can just get through it. And so far, she has.
0: She has just gotten the endorsement from Gavin Newsom. What was your reaction when you found out about that?
1: Not surprised. Two machine politicians, of course, they're going to endorse one another. I just don't know how much his endorsement means to people.
0: This insurgent guy, Pratt, has been on Bill Maher. He's been on Fox. He's handled himself beautifully. And you're right about the way he's navigated his political affiliation. I'm a Republican, he said, but my primary backers are Democrat women with little kids who want to be able to walk them to school and to the park without stepping on poop and urine.
1: Yeah.
0: 888-971-SAGE, 888-971-7243. Do not leave town.
4: Bring some new ones in and we'll start the show again. And if you don't like it.
5: The answer. 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
6: Leading candidates for L.A. mayor making their final pitches to voters ahead of today's primary election. Mayor Karen Bass, Councilmember Nithya Raman, and reality TV star turned community advocate Spencer Pratt each met with voters during the weekend.
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8: A lot of people say, oh, he doesn't have any experience, but we all have the experience living in this city. We know what needs to be changed, and as a city, we will change it together.
6: City Councilwoman Nithya Raman says she's the right choice.
9: And what I'm hearing from people is that they're hungry for change. They're hungry for a different vision of Los Angeles, for a more hopeful vision, one that's addressing the issues that are at the top of their concerns.
6: Polls close at 8 p.m. Now here's National Weather Service meteorologist Andrew Rourke with your answer weather forecast.
10: Mostly sunny skies have developed in the wake of this morning's low clouds and fog. Beaches mid to upper 60s, coasts lower to mid 70s. The valleys have warmed up nicely into the upper 70s through the mid 80s. Overnight, look for those low clouds and fog to arrive pretty early this evening and spread into all coast and valley locations. High pressure builds in on Wednesday. That will allow the low clouds and fog to clear a little earlier and also bring some warming to the area. Look for the coasts to be in the 70s, and the valleys will warm into the 80s.
6: 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I'm Larry Marino. 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
18: I'll be back pulling strings to get guys elected mayor and governor before you ever get a 10-buck raise. Yeah, how many of those guys in office owe everything to me? And I made them. Yeah, I made them just like a tailor makes a suit of clothes. I take a nobody, see? Teach him what to say. Get his name in the papers. Yeah, paper his campaign expenses. Dish out a lot of groceries and coal. Get my boys to bring the voters out. And then count the votes over and over again until they added up right and he was elected.
0: 888-971-SAGE, 888-971-7243. Jennifer Horn, Larry Elder. Jennifer, you hadn't heard that clip before?
1: I had not, but you know, I didn't know how you got the microphones into Karen Bass's campaign headquarters. That's pretty good. Just keep counting.
0: Key Largo, Ever G. Robinson, and Humphrey Bogart. A few years ago, I had something taken from my house. Call the police.
1: Mm-hmm.
0: Two cops came, and they had these recorders around their neck.
1: Okay.
0: Taping our conversation. It wasn't anything major, just something that I had to get taken care of. And when we were through with the interview, I said, what would you guys do about the homeless problem? And they went, oh, well, you know, And I said, you haven't thought about it?
1: Mm-hmm.
0: Well, you know, and then one of them nodded to the other one. The other one nodded. They cut off the recording.
1: Ah.
0: And they went off. we should enforce the law. It is against the law to be sleeping on the streets. It is against the law to be sleeping near a school. It is against the law to urinate in public. It's against the law to do this. Most of them are drug addicts or they're crazy. They should be institutionalized forcibly if necessary. Some of them just don't want to be on the street. They don't want to work. They should go to jail. If there's a bed available, every single one should get up and go to that bed. But they ought not be allowed to sleep on the street.
1: Amen.
0: They put the recording back on and stop.
1: It's amazing. Well, it's because they know that they're being told not to enforce the law. And I think that's what's so heartbreaking for me is that I don't care if you're a Democrat or Republican. If you see someone who is clearly out of their mind, who is clearly so addicted to drugs that they've lost the human need for shelter, that we don't do something about it in the fifth largest economy on the planet or fourth largest economy on the planet, like Gavin Newsom likes to brag about.
0: Right.
1: We should be doing something. And the easiest thing to do is, as you just mentioned, enforce the law. And here's the thing that makes me crazy about listening to these interviews with Spencer Pratt. He actually talks about his idea is enforce the law, arrest these people, and then put them into a facility, which he said he'd put on federal land and he'd have private money that funds it. At least it's an idea. And of course, everybody says in opposition to him, well, that would never fly. It would be challenged by the ACLU, yada,
0: everything
1: yada, yada.
0: Is.
1: Everything will be challenged. Yeah. But we have the Supreme Court on our side. The Supreme Court, with the Grants Pass lawsuit, really helped us figure out what to do with homelessness. And that is enforce the law and then give them a choice. You either go to jail or you go to treatment. End of story. And you might actually save some people and give them purpose in life.
0: I don't think I've said this on air. When I was running for governor, I had a session with Dr. Ben Carson, former head of HUD. And he told me that at the end of Trump 1.0, they had a plan to use federal land because it'd be a lot less bureaucratic and cheaper to build and relocate the homeless there. It was a plan that was all worked out with the mayor of L.A., and if Trump had been reelected, we're going to go forward with it, which is exactly pretty much what Pratt has been talking about.
1: And I think for sure that as much as he doesn't want to campaign heavily with Trump kind of overseeing his campaign, because it's not helpful in Los Angeles, it really isn't, but I think he's had those conversations. I know for sure he's had them with Lee Zeldin at the EPA, and I have a feeling that he was very close. If he could win, he'd be able to do that relatively quickly. Get that federal land going, private money. I mean, he's got the ideas that Trump had on the national level for Los Angeles that are common sense populist ideas that it should resonate with everybody that lives in the city.
0: Have you met Pratt?
1: I have not. And you know what's really strange? And I'll give you a little secret. I've reached out to him, to his campaign. I have a cell phone in my phone. I've reached out directly. He has not yet chosen to do our show.
0: Same here. And it's strategic.
1: It is. I think they want to stay away from conservative. They don't want to get conservative stink on him. I have a feeling they'll come and see us after he gets advanced to the runoff, because he's going to need to cultivate the Republicans. But he doesn't want us now, Larry. What the heck?
0: Well, I've been referred to as a black face of white supremacy, but I've never been referred to as having conservative stink.
1: I have conservative stink on me. That's the problem.
0: We're going to talk about the governor's race next. We only have about a minute left in this segment. But are you sure that Steve Hilton will advance to the general?
1: And I wish that I were. I think that he's done a great job prepping his campaign. He's been working on this for 3 to 4 years.
0: Yeah.
1: But I am very nervous that Tom Steyer and Javier Becerra have enough to get past him. So I'm nervous about this one. I hope we have a choice with Steve Hilton.
0: I had an interview with Sheriff Bianco yesterday.
1: I heard about that.
0: And as politely as I could, said, have you given any thought to saying to your followers, don't vote for me, vote for Steve, to make sure that we have at least one or two of the top finishers a Republican? And he said, ask Steve, tell his followers to vote for me.
1: No.
0: Okay.
1: I guess not.
0: 888-971-SAGE, 888-971-7243.
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15: Stuck in traffic? We've got the answer.
19: In the LA area on the 60 westbound near Fullerton, there's a tire tread in the middle lane. In the San Bernardino area on the 10 eastbound near the 15, there's a two-vehicle traffic crash on the right shoulder. And in the Santa Fe Springs area on the 605 northbound near Rosecrans, there is a vehicle rim and tire in the HOV lane. Stay alert and scan the roadway ahead for hazards. And a quick reminder, eyes up, phone down. This is Officer Church with your up-to-the-minute answer traffic report.
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0: Dr. Eddie Simon. Eddie, some people lived in pain for so long that their confidence disappears. Tell us what you've seen.
24: 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I treated a young woman who avoided social events because chewing food and smiling was just too painful. She was hiding and became antisocial. After I alleviated her pain, she's now back to dancing, dating, and being the outgoing person she used to be. She said, "I'm me again."
0: That's wonderful to hear.
24: You see, Larry, being free from your headaches and migraines and neck pain and ringing in your ears, as you had, is a positive life-transforming event. 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

0: 888-971-SAGE, 888-971-7243. I am Larry Elder in studio with the host of the Morning Answer, Jennifer Horn. 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We're talking about the possibility that Hilton might be shut out.
1: Mm-hmm.
0: Because Steyer has spent $230 million of his own money. And for whatever reason, I'm not quite sure, Javier Becerra has shot up to the top.
1: Oh, I could tell you. Because they paid a bunch of empty social media shell accounts to say that he was the front runner.
0: I heard about that.
1: And so, look, this Javier Becerra thing, literally a month ago, if you looked at the polls, he was at 4-5%, and now he's at 20-23%. If you want to see the Democrat machine crank into gear, it cranked in behind Becerra because Tom Steyer is a billionaire, and he's crazy, and he's lefty, but he is not controllable. And the Democrats need someone in these positions who they will control, who owes them something. That is the empty suit Javier Becerra, who even the Biden administration didn't like. They were getting ready to fire him before COVID came out. This guy is a disaster. He's apparently a nice guy, but he's an empty suit. And so Democrats think, okay, we can push him in. He's the front runner. And they told their voters to wait. They actually didn't encourage early voting like Republicans did. And now all of the lemmings have cast their votes for Javier Becerra. It's insane how this works.
0: For a time, it appeared that there might be two Republicans squaring
1: off. Yeah.
0: And I told Steve and I told Chad, not going to happen. They're going to coalesce behind somebody to make sure this doesn't happen.
1: Mm-hmm.
0: Their ideal outcome is Becerra versus Steve.
1: Yeah.
0: I know Steve doesn't feel that way. I hope Steve, if he is number one and number two, of course, wins. But that's what they want.
1: They do.
0: They know that Republican is a four-letter word out here in California. I've told you about this before. Every ad when I was running had a picture of Donald Trump and moi. I had one picture with him in my life at the time. And they showed it over and over and over again. I count the ridges on our thumbs. And it said, stop the Republican takeover. Not Gavin Newsom doing a great job on crime, on homelessness, on cost of living, on the price of a home, on anything. Stop the Republican takeover. And now that Trump has endorsed Hilton, he reached out to endorse me. I said, Mr. President, with all due respect, they're going to make this about you. They did anyway.
1: Yeah, of course.
0: And when Steve asked me when he first decided to run what I would have done differently, I said I would have embraced Trump's outreach.
1: Mm-hmm.
0: They're going to use it against me anyway.
1: That's right. And I think that's what Spencer Pratt and Steve Hilton have done really well, is just take the Trump support. Don't make it about that. And Steve Hilton had a great line in one of the debates. He's had several really good lines. And he said, look, you can try to make this about Donald Trump, but Donald Trump is president in all 50 states, not just in California. Why are we so much worse when it comes to education, gas prices, crime, the cost of living? It's not Donald Trump. It's California.
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0: 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Praise K-Love on.
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5: For mayor, although he switched his party to Democrat at the last minute, why did he endorse him? What was the play there?
6: Well, I think Matt Mahan is more of a moderate rather than a lefty Democrat. He's had to solve problems because he's been a mayor of San Jose. Rick Caruso, I have to tell you, is such a huge disappointment to me, Larry. The fact that he really didn't run hard against Karen Bass when he ran for mayor, the fact that he just flirted for running for governor and mayor, kind of discouraging other people from getting into the race because they thought it might be something he would do and they couldn't compete with his money. I'm disappointed in him. So I don't know why he made that endorsement other than that this was a moderate candidate he felt that he could get behind that was really kind of mealy, which is, I don't know, I think Rick Caruso is a little mealy mouth, and I think that's where he'd go with Mahan.
5: 45 seconds. What do you make of the scandal, air quotes, that Pratt does not really live in the trailer that he did his commercial on?
6: Well, his house was burnt down. He's actually would be the first homeless mayor if we could ever, you know, we love homeless people. Spencer Pratt is homeless. So I don't give it any credibility at all. I think it's the worst thing that they could do. I don't care if he lives in the Hotel Bel Air, an Airstream trailer, or anywhere. He has no home. We know where he lived, and he can't live there anymore because of Democrats.
5: Do you think it is fair for him to say, they burned down my house?
6: Absolutely. Because you know what? They knew that fire was still smoldering on January 1st. Mm-hmm. They did not pre-deploy firefighters. Right. They knew that the wind was coming. We all did. And they let those places burn. They couldn't get air support in there for 45 minutes. That was poor planning and a disaster for the leadership.
5: Declare your independence from pain. 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
5: 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Have you voted yet?
6: I have. Actually, first week, I got my ballot, filled it out, turned it in, voted early. And I hate doing that. I love to go in person, but I follow the rules now, and we need to turn out in big ways, and voting early now seems to be working.
5: More Republicans have voted early than Democrats this time. Why is that?
6: I think because we finally got that message out. They listened to your show, they listened to my show. And the reason that we have to do that is the Republican Party wastes funds on turning out voters who only vote on Election Day. And so it's better if you can, if you want the resources to go to maybe low propensity voters, if you know you're going to do it now. Track your ballot on the Secretary of State website. And then, you know, let the money go to the people who they might turn out that might make a difference, that aren't likely voters.
5: You mentioned that Democrats defend themselves by saying California is the fourth largest state. Mm-hmm. President Trump says America is the hottest country. Nobody gives a rip.
6: Exactly right. It's all a title unless it means something to you.
5: 888-971-SAGE, 888-971-7243. Get out there and vote for Pratt. Vote for Steve Hilton. Chad, I love you, but we want at least somebody to finish in the one or two who's a Republican. We at least have a choice. God bless.
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4: Triple 8971 SAGE, 888-971-7243. I'm Larry Elder with Jennifer Horn, host of the Morning Answer. The first official day of summer is just a few days away. It is June 21st. That means it's time for kids all around the country to be heading off to summer camp. But that experience seems out of reach for boys and girls who have a mom or dad in prison because their average household income drops significantly while a parent is incarcerated. But you can change that by going to LarryElder.com and making a donation of $200 or whatever you can afford or feel led to give by clicking on the Angel Tree banner at the very top. Prison Fellowship CEO Heather Rice Minus says when you do this, when you make a gift, you'll be helping a child like this one she met at an Angel Tree camp.
5: And he asks, you know, I hear people talking about God. Well, who's God? And they share with him, you know, it's about the opportunity to meet your Lord and Savior. And so he said, and then they gave me a Bible and I read it and it got real interesting. And just this child's, you know, rendition of the experience at camp and the experience of coming to understand that there is a God who came down in the form of his son, Jesus, and loves this little boy so much. So I would just encourage you, if you feel so moved, to give to a child like that all across the country who can have this opportunity to hear the good news.
4: Now, your gift makes all the difference and will help get a deserving child out of a bad neighborhood and gang influences, drug influences, into a week of fun, fresh air, and the gospel at an Angel Tree camp located in all 50 states. I've been to two of them, but you need to hurry. As I said, summer officially begins June 21st, so please, right now, LarryElder.com at the very top, LarryElder.com, click on the Angel Tree banner, and thank you so much for helping a very deserving boy or girl. So, we have a couple minutes left. If you're giving advice to Mr. Chad Bianco, if he's listening, I think you had him on your show, and you told me you pretty much made the same kind of argument to him. What did he say when you suggested that he ought to tell his supporters to support Steve?
0: You know, I talked to him this morning, and he said, look, I want people to vote my heart. Don't believe the polls. I think that there's a possibility that the polls could be all wrong. And, look,
4: and of course, he cites the big example of 2016 when everybody thought Hillary was going to win.
0: Exactly. Yeah. My advice right now is to focus on the fact that if Steve can move forward, we need the Republican Party to come together. We need the olive branch extended probably from Steve Hilton, and it needs to be accepted by Chad Bianco, and we need to coalesce behind this guy because we need every Republican and then some to be able to even have a chance to come close to beating Javier Becerra.
4: Your advice to Steve Hilton?
0: My advice is to get that olive branch ready for Chad Bianco to unite the party and to make sure that he fights hard against Javier Becerra. He's got to poke holes in every failed policy that this guy has his hands on. He's got to fight hard against him.
4: The LA Times endorsed Karen Bass the first time. They've not made an endorsement this time. What's your take on that?
0: I think they're smart. I think Karen Bass is completely unpopular, and I think that they don't want to be wrong about her. So I imagine they'll put their strength behind her in a runoff, but it doesn't surprise me.
4: Okay, we only have a few seconds left. When will we know?
0: 3 weeks from today.
4: 888-971-SAG, Jennifer Horn, Larry Elder. Get out and vote. God bless.
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1: Thanks for joining us. Welcome to Election Night on The Answer. Welcome in. AM 870, The Answer. AM 590, The Answer. I'm Jennifer Horn. I host The Morning Answer right here on these very stations, 6 to 9 a.m. usually. Now we're going to be together 6 to 9 p.m. tonight because California is turning out to vote. So are some other states, including South Dakota, Iowa, New Mexico, New Jersey. And we are going to bring you results from all of the states, including our very own here in California. We heard from the registrar that Dean Logan said the first election results from L.A. County will be released about 8:15 tonight, and we have them for you when they are available. In the meantime, you can tell us about your experience. You'll have 2 hours until the polls close, or at least you have to be in line at 8 o'clock to cast your vote. You can give us a call at 855-785-8255. Now, I am very happy to welcome in a very good friend of mine, an old friend of mine. Kenny Michaels is here. He's a national talk show host and the host of Striking Gold with Kenny Michaels, presented by Golden Crest Metals. Welcome to this evening's California election headquarters. Mr. Kenny Michaels, are you feeling patriotic tonight?
2: I am not only feeling patriotic, I'm feeling like I got a flag with a bear behind me, and let's go. Let's make a change in California, baby.
1: I'm ready for it. Now, it is a change election, I think, for at least people listening to this program. That's for sure. We'll see if all of LA and all of Southern California and the whole state agree. But for those people who are turning out to the polls, I talked to my neighbor today, Kenny, and he said, you know what? I waited in line for about 10 minutes. I never wait in line. Usually when I cast a vote, it's usually you just walk right in and do it. I voted by mail this year, but you actually just got back from voting in person. What was your experience like? Was there a line? Was it a large turnout?
2: It was a large turnout at a church near me. I was in line for about, I'd say maybe whole process, including voting, maybe 30, 35 minutes.
1: Wow.
2: It wasn't bad. And the line moved pretty fast. It was good to be in the ballot box, believe me, I'm a praying man anyway, but tonight I'm praying more than you can possibly imagine for a new mayor and a new governor. And when I tell you we're going to get a new governor, but I'm just telling you, I'm hoping it's the right governor.
1: A good new governor. Exactly. We've already had a bad one for the last 8 years. All right. You can join us in conversation. 855-785-8255. So are you like everybody else, Kenny? We're watching this mayor's race in L.A. What do you think about Spencer Pratt and what Los Angeles has been going through, particularly with the fires, the homelessness, the affordability crisis? How are you looking at this mayor's race?
2: All right, so I'm gonna share something that probably some of you may not know. Mm-hmm. So I'm a big Denver Broncos fan, okay?
1: I remember that. The Broncos. Right. You know, my mom's a Broncos fan too, so I have a soft spot for them.
2: There you go. Go Broncos. Anyway, every year, either the first or second home game of the season, I go to Denver, and I watch them play in their home stadium. And like any other stadium, it's located in downtown Denver. Mm-hmm. Now, why do I bring this up? You have never, ever, ever seen a cleaner downtown and a phenomenal downtown than Denver, Colorado.
1: Yeah.
2: Okay? There are no homeless people. There are no drug actions. There is no crime.
1: You feel safe.
2: It is an unbelievable place to be. And if Denver, Colorado can do this, Los Angeles can do this. Now, granted, in all fairness, come the wintertime, it's cold in Denver to be homeless,
1: mm-hmm.
2: right?
1: That's right.
2: Right. Weather here can be a double-edged sword here in California because we love the weather, but at the same time, the weather is so good even in the winter that the homeless people don't freeze,
1: mm-hmm.
2: right? All right. But affordability is out of control. It's out of control. It's going to get worse if Becerra or Steyer win. It's going to get worse. It's going to get worse because Steyer's given us everything for free.
1: Mm-hmm.
2: But somebody's got to pay for that free stuff. Okay? And taxes are already the highest in the nation. And if these two clowns win, it's going to get worse. It's going to get worse. Now, so things are unaffordable. The homeless crisis is out of control. And I'm very involved with the homeless crisis, just so most of you probably don't know this. Every so often, a buddy of mine owns a nonprofit organization where we go out on a Saturday morning and we hand out goodie bags to the homeless. And in those goodie bags are snacks, bottled water, toothbrushes, a small little Bible, we hand out goodie bags to the homeless. Mm-hmm. Sometimes I'm downtown at the Flower District, down near the Mission. It's out of control. It's completely out of control. We can give out 500 bags in 20 minutes. Wow. 20 minutes.
1: Wow.
2: I can give out 500 bags. Okay, is that crazy?
1: That's insane. But I believe it, because if you've been downtown, we've all seen how awful it is. And this is not a humane thing. This is people, human suffering on our streets.
2: It's unbelievable. And there are ways to solve it. Look how many vacant commercial buildings there are, right? Mm-hmm. Because ever since COVID, right, a lot of people moved working from home, right?
1: Yes.
2: So there's a lot of vacant office buildings, right? Why doesn't our mayor, instead of going to Africa to visit someone in Africa while LA's burning down, instead of that, why doesn't she take some money and buy some of these buildings and revamp the buildings and make them into living quarters for the homeless?
1: Yeah. You would think that would be an easy thing. Right now, those empty buildings are being set on fire by homeless people who break into them anyway. So when it comes to the homeless plants, especially since you've been out there and you talk to people, you know, a lot of us talk about the homeless stuff and we haven't actually walked the walk like you have. Kenny Michaels is with us. He is the host of Striking Gold, presented by Golden Crest Metals. And Kenny, when you hear Spencer Pratt talk, he says, I'm going to enforce the laws on the books, which I think is very sensible. You give people a choice. You either go to jail, you go to treatment. You set them up, he says, as I get excited here. He says that he's going to work with the federal government. He's worked with Lee Zeldin, the EPA, in the Palisades. He's going to work with the federal government to put them on land, to get them educated, cleaned up, rehabbed, and functional members of society. People have said, oh, well, no one will ever stand for that. The ACLU will ever stand for it. How is that less humane than letting people die hunched over in the fentanyl slump? I mean, it's absolutely insane to me that people would even argue with that idea.
2: Yeah, and listen, there's no doubt of the three people running for mayor, Spencer Pratt's the best choice, hands down. Now, granted, I know a little bit about, you know, drug rehab. I've had children that have gotten into some little minor things over their time, not anymore, but years ago. So, the problem with going to the jails is if you put them in jail, right, the jails become overcrowded, right? So then all of a sudden you got no place to put the real bad mm-hmm. people that deserve to go to jail. As far as rehab goes, great, except for the fact that a lot of these people on the street, actually all these people on the street are adults, right? And you can't really force someone to go to rehab per se. You can make the suggestion, you can get them in, whether they stay or not. Most of these rehabs, they can freely leave, right? Mm-hmm. So there's no doubt whoever the mayor is. Listen, I'm not telling you this homeless crisis is easy. This is not an easy task, okay? The best guy for the job is Spencer Pratt, no question. He'll at least be able to have some ideas that he can put, that he can implement, that will definitely help. Mm-hmm. I do think we need to invest money in more mental health. That I do think a lot of these people on the streets that I meet when I give out goodie bags, a lot of them need mental health. They uh-huh. need mental health. There's not enough money put into mental health. And if we can get them into buildings, vacant buildings that we can revamp and get them in there to keep a shelter for them, and bring mental health counselors in to help those who need it. Yes, but it's not an easy problem to fix. But is it fixable? Absolutely. And you know how I know?
1: How's that?
2: Because when the Olympics come,
1: oh, yeah.
2: or when the Super Bowl comes, funny how you can't find a homeless guy anywhere.
1: It's amazing. Look at what they did in San Francisco. Yeah.
2: Yeah. Do you know the Saturday before the Super Bowl, my buddy and I went out to give out homeless bags. Couldn't find any homeless people to hand them to.
1: Wow.
2: Couldn't find anybody.
1: Where'd they go? Where do they go?
2: I don't know. I don't know what they do with them. But they, whatever they're doing with them, they prove that they can get them off when need be. Well, guess what? It's need be.
1: Wow. Wow. Unreal. All right, we're going to take a pause here. It is election night coverage here on The Answer. We'll jump into the governor's race next. 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And we encourage you also to listen in to The Answer every Saturday morning from 7 to 9 a.m. And again, Saturday afternoons at 12 noon. We'll give you more information on that. A look at the gubernatorial race as election night coverage continues. Kenny Michaels, Jennifer Horn, right here on The Answer.
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1: Election day in 6 states across this country. Early results coming in from states like Iowa, South Dakota, and New Mexico. We will bring those to you in a few moments. We are also waiting for the polls to close. If you have not voted yet, you still have about an hour and 40 minutes. Polls close at 8 o'clock. You have to at least be in line by 8 o'clock to get your vote in. And we recommend that you do that. If you have not been, I know you're tired. I know you've had a long day. But you know what? You need to get to your polling place. You need to get in line and you need to cast your vote. A lot of people died for our freedoms. The least we can do is show up and cast our vote. Joining me tonight is Kenny Michaels. He is the host of Striking Gold with Kenny Michaels, presented by Golden Crest Metals. Kenny, welcome back. Thanks so much for being with us tonight.
2: Thank you. I love being here. Thanks for having me.
1: It's fun. Now, let's talk about the governor's race. We talked a bit about the mayor's race, and we hear Spencer Pratt actually said a prayer earlier at St. Jude. He is closing the media out of his celebration tonight. We'll see if he lets them back in. He thinks he's going to win outright in the L.A. mayor's race. We'll see. That would be 50% plus one. But this governor's race is wild, and I want to know what you think as a talk show host, but I also would love to know from an economic standpoint. You are such a great advocate of gold and silver. Does it matter who wins, and how did they impact that in your mind?
2: Yeah. So, number one, here's what people need to know. The Democrats want to tax unrealized gains in retirement accounts. Mm-hmm. They've been on this for, when Kamala was running against Trump, she talked about it at one of her campaign rallies. Newsom has talked about it. They want to tax unrealized gains.
1: Right.
2: What an unrealized gain is you have stock in your IRA. The stock goes up. You don't take it out. You leave it in the IRA, but you're still taxed on it. Mm-hmm. That's an unrealized gain.
1: Mm-hmm.
2: Okay. So moving to gold and silver, first of all, from a privacy standpoint, is an absolute must, okay? And if the Republican gets in, if Hilton or Bianco were to get in, well, you absolutely want to move to gold and silver, because I'll tell you why. Here's the big news that nobody knows about that just came out. Donald Trump came out with a video the other day. He is opening up Fort Knox. There's been a lot of stories about it. You've probably seen it on the internet. The last president to open Fort Knox was Roosevelt.
1: Mm-hmm.
2: Coincidentally, Roosevelt was also the last president to reprice gold.
1: Interesting.
2: He pulled it off the market, brought it back on 48 hours later, 75% higher.
1: Mm-hmm.
2: Now, there's been a lot that's gone on since Roosevelt. Things are way worse today than they were back then. There's a lot of talk that Trump's going to reprice gold and silver. Why does Trump have such an interest in Fort Knox? Why does Trump have such an obsession with gold, right? Because there's a lot of talk he's going to reprice it. Can you imagine if he reprices gold 75% higher like Roosevelt
1: wow.
2: did? Gold goes to 8,000 overnight. Overnight!
1: Amazing. Amazing.
2: Overnight.
1: Can I ask you a question? Because you're the expert here and I'm kind of the newbie when it comes to gold and silver. But one thing that I think is really incredible is that for a long time, people looked at gold and silver as something that was protective outside of the system. You could hold it at home. It was something, if you know what gets real, you could tap into it. But now you're seeing this upward trajectory, this value of gold. It's rising. Not only is it safe and secure and you can keep it at home, but you're also earning from this gold. It's the ultimate protection against the inflation of the dollar. Am I right about that?
2: That's unbelievable that you mentioned that. So you're right. Gold and silver used to be a put it away for a rainy day
1: yeah.
2: type investment, right? Nobody ever invested in gold and silver to make money, right? Now it's become the number one most profitable investment in America today. And I found out today that gold has passed U.S. bonds as Americans' favorite investment.
1: Wow.
2: So gold has become the number one most favorite investment of Americans today, and rightfully so. It's private from the government. It's the real form of money. There is no other real form of money. Even mm-hmm. our dollar is a promissory note, right?
1: Yeah.
2: There's no real form of money except silver and gold, and it's profitable, and you benefit from a tax standpoint. It's a complete win-win situation, gold to gold.
1: Mm-hmm. Now, let's get back to how that applies to the governor's race. So you talked about Steve Hilton and you talked about Chad Bianco and why it would be a good time to buy gold for them. I would contend it's got to be a good time to buy gold or silver if a Tom Steyer wins, because we know that that's going to be an absolute nightmare when it comes to taxes. I mean, the inflation has to go on the rise. They're going to still drive gas and oil and energy out of California. What do you foresee if it is a Javier Becerra or a Tom Steyer that comes out victorious in November?
2: It is a great time to buy gold and silver, regardless who wins. But based on who wins, you're buying it for a different reason.
1: Right.
2: Right. If a Tom Steyer or a Becerra win, you move your money to gold to protect your money so they can't get it.
1: Mm-hmm.
2: Okay. Okay. Your IRA becomes much more private from the U.S. government. Right. They can't tax unrealized gains on gold.
1: Right.
2: Right? There's no tax on gold. Right? But they can go after your stocks. They can go after your bonds. Right? Because that's in the IR, that's in the government's radar. Gold is not. So if a Democrat wins, you want to be in silver and gold. If a Republican wins, you want to be in silver and gold. Why? Well, get this. 21 states now in this country have now accepted gold and silver as legal tender. Alaska is the latest one.
1: Mm-hmm.
2: 21 states have accepted gold and silver as legal tender. And Hilton has mentioned on some speeches he gave on Fox, Hilton has mentioned a few times talking about California accepting silver and gold as legal tender.
1: Wow.
2: Okay. Now, whether he's going to do it or not, I don't know. But listen, if you don't buy gold and silver now, you never will.
1: And that's the thing. People always say, well, when's the right time? I'm going to wait for a drop. We're not seeing drops right now. And especially if you're talking about there's a repricing, forget about it.
2: The days are over of a drop. The whole, yes, there's days it dips a little and there's days it goes up, you know, and all that. But the whole world, China's hoarding physical gold and silver. China cut off export of silver to the United States as of January 1 of this year. Large silver mining companies have closed their doors because they can't mine enough silver. But the demand for silver is off the charts. AI, solar, electric car, Southern California Edison, mm-hmm. everybody's screaming for silver and there's less of it, right? So the whole world, we are in the very early stages of something called the global monetary reset, globally. And it all involves gold. Why? You know, I've said this on my show. Trump is obsessed with gold.
1: Yeah.
2: Obsessed.
1: You can tell by his decor.
2: And I can give you a list a mile long to back up my statement. I can go from item to item to item to item to item to show you he's obsessed with gold.
1: Mm-hmm. Hasn't it changed just as we're talking? And again, it's election night coverage here on The Answer. Kenny Michaels is here with me. I'm Jennifer Horn. It's really interesting because you said you'd buy gold for different reasons, depending on the candidate. And I found that to be true at the presidential level as well. With Joe Biden, we were buying gold to protect ourselves. Now with Trump, this is like, pardon the pun, but kind of the golden age of gold and silver, right?
2: Yep.
1: Different candidate, different reason to buy.
2: That's right. J.P. Morgan Chase came out and said we're in the golden era of gold. Jamie Dimon from J.P. Morgan Chase came out and said that. That's exactly right. When Kamala was running, she wanted to tax unrealized gains, right? Well, mm-hmm. she can do that with your stocks because your stocks are public.
1: Right.
2: Your gold is private, right? Then Trump wins, and he's a gold freak. He's obsessed, right? So it's driving gold and it's driving silver up. So actually, no matter who wins, you win.
1: That's if you have gold and silver, that's for sure. And we remind you that you can talk to Kenny about gold and silver at kennysgoldquiz.com. That's his website. Or you can call 888-406-6222, 888-406-6222. You can also check out Striking Gold. 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There is also The Answer's Midweek Precious Metals Report heard here all across California Wednesdays at 12 noon. On all of our California affiliates from San Diego all the way up to San Francisco. All right, so before we move on out of the governor's race, Kenny Michaels, your prediction tonight, not going to ask you for one, but what two candidates will be moving forward?
2: Becerra and Hilton.
1: You do think Hilton will make it in? All right, good. That's what I needed to hear. I needed some settling on that one. I'm a little bit worried about Tom Steyer.
2: I just, Jen, I hope Californians are seriously paying attention, and I hope people don't fall for it. But when Ronald Reagan said, the 9 most feared words an American can hear is knock, knock, this is your government, and we're here to help you.
1: You better right? believe it.
2: And Tom, and any Californian that truly believes that Tom Steyer is going to give you all this free stuff, and it ain't going to cost you anything, that person needs therapy.
1: How about the idea of taxing billionaires to pay for all that free stuff? We'll talk about that more. Election night coverage here on The Answer continues. 855-785-8255. Kenny Michaels, Jennifer Horn. We're coming back on The Answer. America truly is the home of the bravest and the best.
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1: Here we are. Thanks for joining us. It is election night right here on The Answer. You've got polls closing at 8 o'clock tonight, an hour and a half left to go. If you are listening in your car, please, if you have not voted yet, get out there, find a voting center. You can do it on the Secretary of State's website, secretaryofstatesos.ca.gov. And from what I'm hearing, there are people showing up. So it seems that we had great voter turnout early from Republicans. A big turnout today, too. Is that Republicans? No party preference. Democrats. We're joined this hour by Kenny Michaels. He is my friend. He is a national talk show host. He is the host of Striking Gold with Kenny Michaels, presented by Golden Crest Metals. And Kenny, welcome back. We were talking about this idea about the billionaire's tax that Tom Steyer is a huge fan of. Now, you can't tax the billionaires and expect them to stay, because typically people become billionaires because, well, in most cases, they're smart.
2: Yeah. So, you know, it's funny you make this comment. You know, the guy that recently bought the Lakers, who is an owner of the Dodgers already, right? And he made the comment. He said, if this billionaire tax passes, I'm moving the Lakers. If you can believe that, right?
1: People would go nuts. That's how you beat the billionaire's tax, maybe.
2: Yeah. Just say the Lakers are leaving and they'll kill that thing. Anyway, look. In regards to taxes, right? So obviously it's not our favorite word. It's not anybody's favorite word, right? At the same time, I do understand that taxes have to be paid to generate revenue, but to penalize somebody because they've worked hard and made a lot of money is terrible.
1: Yep.
2: It's terrible. Okay, there's other ways to bring revenue into this state without going after certain people. And you want to know something? A billionaire tax essentially is discrimination, right? You're discriminating against someone because they were successful. I don't understand why that's fair.
1: It's not. I think it would be challenged. Right. And not only that, but these people are relying on that money to pay for the lower class, lower income levels. So here's the thing. In California, we already have driven out much of the middle class, and all that's left are some of the very rich and the very poor in many cases. You get rid of the very rich, and then who's going to pay for the very poor? The state does not last without the money that's coming in, especially when it's bleeding middle classers who are going to Texas and Tennessee.
2: And look at Hollywood. Hollywood is struggling right now, right? Because they've taken filming and everything out of here, right? They film in other places. Everything's streaming online now, right? There's a lot of people that have been laid off, don't have any work from being in the studios, right? Because of the expense here in California.
1: Right.
2: Look, here's what I'd rather see. Rather than picking on the billionaires, how about this? How about say to the billionaires, hey, guys, help us out here. We got a homeless crisis. Help us out, right? Buy up some of these vacant buildings. Mm-hmm. We'll give you a tax break for doing it. Right. We'll help you out tax wise, and you can purchase these buildings if the state doesn't have the money or the city of L.A. doesn't have the money. Let the billionaires help out. Right. Let them buy the buildings. Give them some tax incentive to buy the buildings and revamp them, and then put the homeless people into the buildings. Now everybody wins. Right. We clean up the homeless situation. The state doesn't have to use their money to buy the buildings. The billionaires are helping out. You're also giving the billionaires a tax break for doing it, and everybody wins.
1: Yeah. Imagine that. Maybe you need to run next time around, Kenny Michaels. I might like that.
2: Don't laugh. I didn't know, because I was so busy. Believe it or not, I didn't know we had a mayor election. I knew we had a governor election.
1: Yeah.
2: I didn't know the mayor election was now. And I jokingly, before I found out, I said to my wife, you know, one day when there's a mayor election, I might run. And then I come to find out we're in the middle of it.
1: There you go. Next time.
2: Yeah, that's right.
1: Now you just said something to me. Speaking of elections, you said, you know, Republicans didn't win in 2024. Trump won. And I think that's really important. We've been talking a lot about how Republicans campaign and whether or not they have their winning spirit, if they fight hard enough. I think there's lessons to be learned about how Spencer Pratt has run his campaign for mayor that Republicans should be taking. But what did you mean when you said that to me?
2: Yeah. And before I address that, I want to say one quick thing. Everybody tuning in to tonight and everybody tuning in to this station, please, dear God, get out and vote. Mm-hmm. Please. You know, it's one thing to complain with what you have. But if you don't participate to help do something about it, you have no right to complain.
1: That's right.
2: Right. So please, I want to tell everybody, please look, I voted. I'm a busy guy. I'm swamped, but I found the time to vote. Please don't use time as an excuse. Get out there, vote. Let our voice be heard.
1: Yep.
2: Let's get Hilton or Bianco in Sacramento, please, dear God.
1: And just let me jump on that. If you need help, like if you're going, oh, I haven't studied, I don't know about the judges, I have a voter guide for you right now at am870.info. Click on the voter guide. You can use that if you need some help with some of the offices. Maybe you haven't heard some of the people. am870.info, am590.info. So there's no excuse. We need you to go. If you have not yet gone to vote and you're hearing our voices today,
2: go.
1: That's number one. Let us guilt you into it. You have to go vote. Okay, back to you.
2: Go vote. Go vote. All right. So you mentioned that we had a conversation off air about the fact that in 24, the Republicans didn't win the election.
1: Mm-hmm.
2: Trump won the election. I'm a firm believer of that. If you would have put up, if the Republicans would have put up any other candidate on that election, Kamala Harris would be sitting in the White House right now.
1: And I said, I absolutely agree with you. 1,000%.
2: That is correct. And so now the concern becomes, what happens in 28? And some people say, well, that's 2 years down the road. Look, 2 years moves pretty fast.
1: Mm-hmm.
2: Right? Today's my grandson's first birthday.
1: Aww.
2: I can't believe he was born a year ago, and it's already a year.
1: Happy birthday to him. That's so sweet.
2: Yeah. So I say that because look how fast it goes. Mm-hmm. Right? 2 years from now, we're going to be dealing with a presidential election.
1: Yep.
2: Trump cannot run again. Right?
1: Eh.
2: And at least at this moment.
1: Correct. And yes, he will not run again. Don't worry. I just like to freak out liberals that are listening
2: so,
1: right now.
2: You know, look, I'm nervous about what's coming. I'm nervous about the midterms. I'm nervous, right? If we see the midterms swing to where, you know, the Republicans don't have the control that they have now, that's a sign that we may be headed another direction, God forbid. And if we're headed in that direction, you better protect your money. You better put it in, especially seniors, right? I'm 64, especially seniors, right? Put your money in privacy. Put it in gold. Put it in silver. Put your retirement account there. Get it out of the telescope. Get it out of the vision. Get it out of the binoculars of the government, okay? But I have a fear that in 28, you know, if a Democrat wins, they're going after unrealized gains in your retirement accounts and in your investments.
1: Yeah. You know what also scares me? And I do not like to go down this road because I think there are a place for some conspiracies because some conspiracies are true, but I don't like to go full-blown conspiratorial mama over here.
2: Right.
1: But one of the things that I worry about, Kenny, is that we saw the weaponization of government against conservatives and against President Trump. And one of the things that scares the you know what out of me is if we do lose again, that is going to pick right back up. And that is when you really think, am I safe? Do I have stuff that I can get a hold of? You're right that the government doesn't know I have. I mean, I think about the Canadian truckers all the time during COVID. I think about COVID as a test run for government control here in California. And that is what scares me and I think gives me more reason to look into gold and silver than ever is that at least it's away from the system and it's something I hold. It's something that I have control over.
2: That is correct. You know, in a self-directed IRA filled with gold and silver, the only person making money is you.
1: Mm-hmm.
2: You're in control from beginning to end, right? And when you take possession of it, it's yours. It transfers to your heirs with no government involvement. It's just a private asset. That's where your money needs to be, especially if you're a senior, right? Because, you know, how many more years left do we have to work, right? And so we got to make sure what we have is going to be there when we need it. And like I said earlier, you know, Ronald Reagan said it, you know, the nine words that an American should never, that should scare an American is knock, knock, this is your government, we're here to help you.
1: Because they never want to help you. We've seen that sadly over and over and over again. And some of these candidates that are coming down the line and they are only going to increase. And this is something that you have to watch on the Democrat side of the aisle. I am not here to just badmouth Democrats. My mother is a Democrat. Some of my best friends are Democrats. But the Democrat Party of old that was concerned with creating patriotism, that was appreciative of the American system and capitalism. That party is gone. I mean, long gone. All you have to do is look at New York and Zohran Mamdani. You look here at Nithya Raman running for mayor, in some cases, Karen Bassett, Tom Steyer. You look at all of these people and you go, this is who's going to be coming down the pike for Democrats. This is their new crop of politicians. We may be, I can't believe I'm going to say this, I might throw up a little, begging for the days of Kamala Harris at some point, Kenny Michaels, because this new class of Democrats is full-blown socialist, if not even leaning towards communist.
2: Wash your mouth out with soap, Jennifer Warren, about Kamala Harris.
1: I'm sorry. It was like a hairball.
2: But look, you're exactly right. I look at some of these people in Congress that represent the Democratic Party, and I say, I'm like, how did you get here?
1: Yeah.
2: Like, how did you get into our Congress? That's what I want to know. That's number one. How can you be anti-American and represent our Congress, our country? I don't get that story. Mm-hmm. Number two, yes, it's not the Democrats of old. I'll share something with you. When I registered when I was 18, I registered as a Democrat. My dad was a Democrat. My mom was a Democrat. You were proud in those days to be a Democrat.
1: Yeah.
2: You were proud, right? The Democratic Party is what you wanted to be back then, mm-hmm. right? Those days are long gone. Things have gone completely haywire and off the deep end regarding that party, okay? And so it is more important than ever, that, A, we get out and vote. Right. Without a vote, we have nothing.
1: That's it.
2: That's the first thing.
1: Mm-hmm.
2: And number two, you know, when you're young, you have time to make money, you have time to lose money, and you have time to remake money. Father time for us seniors has moved out of my house. Father time is gone. Right. He has packed his bags and he left.
1: Moving on down the road.
2: And so now what I need is to make sure that I have enough to survive till the Lord calls my name, right? Mm-hmm. And I'm not 100% sure that if the Democrats get in 28, that we're going to have enough as seniors unless we move into something they can't get their hands on.
1: Right. Something protect physical, that would protect
2: physical
1: you.
2: Physical gold and silver for sure. But listen, I agree with you. The Republican Party has become the common sense party. The Democratic Party has just become completely wacko. They're completely wacko. And listen, I have a brother who's a Democrat, mm-hmm. right? I have friends who are Democrats. And you know, we're still friends. We get along. We don't talk politics for that very reason. But it's just amazing to me where that party has gone. And, you know, if Tom Steyer wins, he's, oh, free health care for everybody. Free health care? It's not free. My taxes are going up to pay for it.
1: Yeah.
2: Nobody is getting free health care. You think you're getting free because you go to the hospital and you don't have to pay. But guess what? Your taxes went up. Your sales tax went up. Your income tax went up. That's how it's paid for. So it ain't free.
1: I know. And there is nothing for free at all. And especially when it comes to health care, somebody's paying for it. And that somebody is you and it's me. Kenny Michaels is here with us. And we are going to be with you until 9 o'clock today for our election coverage. Kenny Michaels, if you'd like to talk to him, you can get a hold of him at 888-406-6222. That's Golden Crest Metals, the Striking Gold Show with Kenny Michaels, 888-406-6222, 888-406-6222. We'll talk more about the free stuff, the billionaire's tax, and more. 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
1: Thanks for joining us. Election night all across California. It is a pleasure to be with you once again. I'm Jennifer Horn, host of The Morning Answer, 6 to 9 a.m. during the week. You can tune into that program and tonight, 6 to 9 p.m. We're doing a little split shift, is what they say. And I'm not alone. Joining me this hour, Kenny Michaels is here. He is the host of Striking Gold with Kenny Michaels, heard right here on AM 870. That's presented by Golden Crest Metals. We'll tell you how to reach Kenny in just a few moments. But final thoughts from you on election night, Ken Michaels. It's a pleasure to sit here and talk about the importance of getting out and voting, the importance of protecting yourself financially, despite what chaos is going on in the political system. What else are you watching for this evening as the results start to come in?
2: Well, what I'm really watching for is, look, I'm hoping to God it's not a Democratic sweep tonight where the two candidates are both Democrats. Mm-hmm. Please, dear God, Lord, help us with this. But anyway, as far as the Republican side, I want to say this. I don't care whether it's Bianco or Hilton. I think each one brings something unique to the table. Okay. There's no doubt in my mind that if Bianco won, he'd be tougher on crime. I think he might do a better job with the homeless crisis just because he speaks police language, right? He comes from that world, right?
1: Sure.
2: On the other hand, I think from a business standpoint, from the overall running of the state as a business, there's mm-hmm. no doubt Hilton's the right man, right? I'm leaning a little more toward Hilton. I have met them both. I would not be disappointed if either one won. Not at all. Mm-hmm. Okay. But I do think this is just the primary. And I do think to be governor, which is in November, I believe, if I'm not mistaken.
1: That's right.
2: So to be governor, I think we're going to need Hilton. That's what I think we're going to need. And I encourage people listening tonight, please, you have about an hour and 7 minutes. Get out and vote, please. Come on, let's band together, right? We can do this. You know, Schwarzenegger, I think, was the last Republican to be governor. Am I right?
1: You are. That was 20 years ago.
2: 20 years ago. Mm-hmm. So look where this state has gone in 20 years. Look where it's gone in 20 years. Okay, it's going backwards. Okay, wake up, people. It's time for a change. It's time for something different. We already have the highest taxes in the country. Right. We already have a tremendously bad homeless crisis. We have people that can't afford food. Let's make a change. You know, the definition of insanity, right? Doing the same thing over and over again and expecting a different result. Right. Let's not do that. Let's bring one of the

0: the Republicans in, it's time for a change, people. Come
1: yeah,
0: on.
1: That's why I love what Spencer Pratt says when he says it's a look around election. And I think that's just so smart because it is. Look around. Have things gotten better or have they gotten worse? Just look around. Look around, Los Angeles. Has your environment gotten better? Has it become easier for you to buy a house? Has it become easier for you to feel satisfied sending your kids to school every day? Has it become easier and better as a parent to have parental rights with your kids? These are things that have just suffered in California for a very long time. So this is the argument. Does Karen Bass get another 4 years? Does another Democrat get another 4 years running the state? Do we need somebody different as superintendent of schools or as attorney general? I would say the answer is yes. Checks and balances are very healthy and good. When a state is under one party rule, everybody suffers. And that includes when it's under Republican rule. You need some checks and balances to make things work.
0: And let me say this, Jennifer. Look, is your life better today than it was? No, it's not. Mm-hmm. For most people, it is not. Look, at the end of the day, we need to get out. We need to vote. We need to put the right people in. This is no longer about emotion. It's about our pocketbook. It's about saving our state. And I want to say this. The whole country is watching California mm-hmm. right now. Okay? Yes, I know there's primaries in other states. But don't think for a minute that the whole country, including our president, for yeah. that matter, because he said so, is watching what happens in California.
1: You're right okay? about that. I mean,
0: let's make him proud. Make him proud.
1: Incredibly busy day, an incredibly busy last couple of weeks, Kenny Michaels, with the TV hits and with radio appearances. People are really, really curious about the governor's race and the mayor's race here in Los Angeles. It's what people are talking about. And just imagine for a second that you could send a message that we advanced a Republican in either one of those offices, or like you said, we pray both of those offices.
0: And let me
1: think
0: and
1: about
0: let
1: me, the message that sends to Democrats across the country.
0: And let me say this about the message. It sends a message that we want change. Mm-hmm. We're tired of the way we're living. We're tired of the expenses. We're tired of the homelessness. We're tired of the fear of crime. And so California is standing up and saying, look, we could do something about it. And what's great about that is California will lead the way. We'll do something about it. And then the rest of the company, rest of the country in 28 can do something about it.
1: That's right. And all of these elections have consequences and all of these elections build up to something better, a better environment for you, for your children and for your legacy. That's another thing. You were talking about gold and silver earlier. You talk about it a lot, Kenny Michaels, on the Striking Gold radio show here on The Answer. As a legacy product, gold and silver is also one of those things that, as we mentioned in this hour, protects you, keeps you out of government's way, keeps you out of the system, protects you from chaos, also gives you an earning opportunity. But then also, as we look and we think, okay, we want people to vote because we want a legacy for our kids. This is a legacy product as well for our families.
0: Jennifer, I'll say this. Proverbs 13:22 is very clear. It says a wise man leaves enough inheritance for his children's children. And if you want to leave an inheritance for your children's children, you move to gold.
1: There you go. And what's the best way? People can call and talk to you directly, right, Kenny Michaels?
0: They can. They can call the 888-406-6222. 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You say good-looking, you'll get some free silver. You can also go to Kenny's. You can also go to kennysgoldquiz.com and verify how good-looking I am by my beautiful picture right up there at kennysgoldquiz.com.
1: Flattery will get you everywhere, right?
0: That is correct. Especially in my business, you get free silver. So what the heck?
1: I know. Hey, I'm all about it. You're looking exceptionally handsome tonight. So just
0: wait. No problem. Send me your address.
1: 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It's the Midweek Precious Metals Reports, heard right here and across all of California, Wednesdays at 12 noon on all of The Answer's California affiliates, from San Diego to San Francisco to Sacramento to AM 590 in the Inland Empire and right here in Los Angeles. So we appreciate you and the message tonight, Kenny Michaels. Again, 888-406-6222 or kennysgoldquiz.com. Ken Michaels, great spending election night with you. Thanks so much for being with us.
0: Thank you for having me. Jennifer, you look great. Keep up the good work, darling.
1: Absolutely. We'll talk to you again soon. And good luck to all of those candidates. And Kenny Michaels messaged you, get out there and vote. You've got 1 hour left, guys. And we are going to continue election night coverage here on The Answer. And we're going to go into the mayor's race, the governor's race, the closing arguments from all of these candidates. We have it for you as election night continues right here on The Answer. Portions of the following are pre-recorded.
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11: We are holding Iran accountable. 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Their air force is completely demolished. A lot of their missile launching sites have been taken out in recent days.
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1: Thanks for joining us and welcome in Tuesday, June 2nd, election night here in Southern California. 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I've been hearing from roving reporters around Southern California that there are actually lines tonight, which may be a good thing. Maybe not. I don't know. We're going to find out. First election results in Los Angeles happen at 8:15 today. Have you been to the polls yet? Tell us your experience, your thoughts on election night. We are going to spend it together at 855-785-8255, 855-785-8255. And joining me to chat about some of these big topics locally and across the country, Pastor Scott Furrow is here, host of the Pastor Scott Show on our sister station, KKLA. Pastor Scott, thanks for hanging out tonight.
2: Well, great to be with you, Jen. Election night is one of my favorite nights of the year.
1: It's exciting. Even though in California, sometimes we don't get election results till 3 weeks from now. Maybe we'll get back together and do another special.
2: It'll be the 4th of July special. They'll cross 90% of the ballots counted, I think.
1: Something like that, for sure. But let's jump into it. Did you vote by mail or by in person?
2: I voted in person today, although I used my mail ballot. So mm-hmm. A clue for people, if you are standing in line, if you're bringing your ballot that was mailed, they might be collecting it up in the front. You may not have to step in line, be in line. But
1: right.
2: I went in and I turned it in, and I turned in a couple of others that I harvested. And
1: good for you. I'm so proud of you for doing that. I did that this year, too. I actually harvest from some of our coworkers here.
2: Yeah, so I did that, and they gave me a whole bunch of I voted stickers. So I put all of those on, to remind people that we can vote for as many times as we want here
1: That's
2: in California.
1: Right. Early and often. No, just kidding.
2: That's
1: that
2: right.
1: is not something that we allow. Now, let's
2: not
1: talk
2: actually true.
1: Exactly. Let's talk about the California governor's race right now. This thing really started to tighten up over the last couple of weeks. Steve Hilton was in the lead the entire time. Chad Bianco was doing quite well on the Republican side as well in the polls. Tom Steyer seemed to have kind of picked up steam after Eric Swalwell dropped out of the race. And then lo and behold, the Democrat machine cranks up, creates some kind of social media buzz using fake accounts. And now Javier Becerra's in the lead. And I'm looking at the Real Clear Politics average for the California gubernatorial race right now. Becerra leads in the average. So this is the average of all of the polls at 23.6%. Steve Hilton at 22.9%. So very close margin. Tom Steyer at 20.9, followed by Bianco at 10.9, Porter at 6.8, Mahan at 5, and Villaraigosa at 2.2. But in most of these individual polls, Becerra is ahead. The only one where Hilton comes out by 1 point is the David Binder research poll from the last week. So these last few polls show Becerra overtaking Steve Hilton for that number one spot. That's disturbing, especially because I believe this was completely manufactured, Pastor Scott.
2: Yeah, and as you said, the fake online accounts, and the more that we see that is manufactured, I wonder if that really works, or is his support actually there? I'm concerned that there might be lots of other people who might have been voting for Katie Porter, and they're deciding, I'm going to vote for Steyer or Becerra because I want two Democrats at the top. I know there's people, and I asked some friends today who are voting for Chad Bianco. Are you voting for him still today? And a couple of them said, no, I'm voting for Hilton because I want to make sure we get at least one.
1: Right.
2: So I think it'll be interesting to see how much of that goes on in both parties to see who ends up on top.
1: And I really do love Sheriff Chad Bianco so much. But today, that is the right thing to do. The right thing to do is to give the Republican Party the best chance to advance at least one candidate forward. And that is smart money. 855-785-8255. If you had planned on voting for Chad Bianco, have you changed your mind? Did you decide to vote for Steve Hilton? Maybe you waited until the last minute. Let us know. 855-785-8255. Again, this is going to be close. And it's going to be amongst these top three. Only two will advance, Becerra, Hilton, and Steyer. What do you think, Pastor Scott? Do you think Hilton can make it through tonight?
2: I think he might make it through eventually. My hope is that Californians are finally fed up, right? That they are ready to say we have to do something different and more of the same. My biggest concern is that we don't realize that our vote is what is carrying the day with policies, that we keep voting for, you know, maybe you don't like Gavin Newsom, but now you're going to vote for Becerra. You're going to get the same thing, maybe worse. Do we recognize that, or do we realize that, hey, somebody with a different philosophy of government, somebody who's going to come in and say something that we haven't heard for 20 years, is worth a shot right now to make changes. I'm hoping that we do that. I do think enough Californians are going to say, I at least want to have a choice in November.
1: 855-785-8255. Calls coming in. Let us know if you have a last minute question, if you have an experience you want to share casting your vote, or if you have made that hard choice. Maybe you were a Bianco person. You decided, hey, I've got to vote for Steve Hilton. Let us know. Is that something that you've done? Pastor Scott, let's talk to Benjamin in Glendale. Hey, Benjamin, thanks for joining us on Election Night here on The Answer.
3: Yes.
1: Hi.
3: I just want to let voters know that if they want to vote for Steve Hilton, you got to flip through the pages because they put him way at the back of the page. This is if you're voting on a machine.
1: Mm-hmm. It's 71 candidates, by the way. I think it's 71 candidates or something crazy like that for governor. So they're not in alphabetical order. It's just you have to keep looking for your candidate.
3: Correct. Make sure to keep looking until you find Steve Hilton.
1: I think that that's a great one. Did you go and vote today, Benjamin?
3: I just did.
1: All right. How was the line? Was it busy?
3: No lines where I am. They run it pretty efficiently. It's actually normally a women's club.
1: Oh.
3: And the guys get in there and make it really fast and efficient, so they're doing a good job.
1: Okay. Oh, I see that. So you get a few men in there, and all of a sudden it runs efficiently, huh, Benjamin? Thanks.
3: There you go.
1: Thanks for that. All right. Thanks for the phone call. 855-785-8255. I think I'm insulted. I don't know. I think I'm insulted, Pastor Scott. Michael in Thousand Oaks. Hey, Michael. Thanks for being with us. I almost said good morning because old habits die hard, but good evening to you. Happy Election Day.
4: How's it going, Jen?
1: Good. Thanks for the phone call. Have you voted yet? Have you cast your ballot?
4: Yes, indeed.
1: All right. Do you want to tell us who you voted for? You want to give us your reasoning?
4: Absolutely. So I voted from Thousand Oaks for Steve Hilton for governor unequivocally.
1: All right. Steve Hilton for governor unequivocally. I'm liking that. So you feel good about his chances?
4: Research. Yeah, well, because there was a lot of propaganda against both Steve Hilton and Chad Bianco. And unfortunately, you know, when you actually break down the stuff that's being said, there was not much foundation between the rumors against Steve Hilton. And the two major complaints against Chad Bianco, you know, the kneeling for BLM was absolutely tragic because he said he was praying and there's no photographic evidence of it online. But the other one is his treatment of Ben Miller, right? So mm-hmm. I don't see how he can claim to be a constitutional sheriff and proceed down that path, kind of contradictory.
1: Well, I'm going to tell you this, and I so appreciate your phone call, Michael. Thank you so much. And Pastor Scott, this is one thing I think that we should talk about here as we look forward to November, and that is bringing the party back together again. Because, look, Chad Bianco did not break the state, and Steve Hilton did not break the state. The Democrats in charge have broken the state. And what I think is really pretty tragic is that so many of the Bianco supporters have gone after the Hilton supporters, and the Hilton supporters have gone after the Bianco supporters. The advertisements have gotten kind of nasty. Look, Chad is a good guy, and Steve is a good guy. I know them both personally. We need to do what's right for the party, and what's right for the party will be unifying and coming together and working on every single race that we are a part of in November.
2: I think that's something that's crucial for a winning campaign is you've got to be able to say, okay, my person didn't make it, but I'm going to vote for the person who's going to essentially promote the same policies. And if you don't do that, then you're going to get more of the same. I don't think California can afford more of the same.
1: No.
2: I think this is a very significant, you know, every election somebody says, this is the most important election in your life. But I think this is. So I would encourage you, whichever candidate, you know, doesn't make it tonight, if one of them does, you've got to vote for that Republican. You got to vote for Steve Hilton if he's the guy. If all the polls are messed up and it turns out to be Chad Bianco, then Steve Hilton supporters, you got to vote for Chad Bianco. Yeah. And don't worry about the kneeling incident or whatever it is. None of that is so significant as another Democrat four-year run in our state.
1: Absolutely.
2: We've got to make changes.
1: We have to. And we also have something really important happening in November, and that is that voter ID is going to be on the ballot. And if we can get that passed in California, we change the trajectory of the state. It is that important. Yes. And so that means that we need to have enthusiasm. We need to support our Republican candidates. Everybody needs to be working together. We need to be in lockstep. So that's where I am today looking at this is we're going to learn. And yes, it would be a dream if both Bianco and Hilton could move forward. I mean, it would be incredible. But if it is a situation where Hilton moves forward, we need everybody together on that and lockstep.
2: We do. And it will matter for every race on the ballot in November, because if there's a Republican on the ballot, Republicans will be more likely to also come out and vote. That will help Republican congressional candidates up and down the state. It will help other statewide offices where maybe there will be a shot. If there's no Republican on the ballot, what concerns me is then Republicans just stay home because there's no Republican running for governor, and all of those other races, including voter ID, is going to suffer.
1: Yeah, absolutely. All right, 855-785-8255. Have you been to the polls? Are you there now? What do things look like? Do you want to comment? You want to ask questions? If you were voting for Chad Bianco, did you switch to Steve Hilton last minute? Or explain just your chance to chat. It is election night. It is our election party. Pastor Scott Furrow is here with me. I'm Jennifer Horn. Election night on The Answer continues as we do right here on The Answer.
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1: Here we are on The Answer. It is election night. I'm Jennifer Horn. Joining me this hour, my buddy, Pastor Scott Furrow, is here. And we are going through the big elections that, well, that are really catching the entire state's and the entire country's attention. We just talked about the gubernatorial race. Now we are going to talk about the mayor's race here in LA. And we're going to take your phone calls, 855-785-8255. Have you voted? Tell us your thoughts. Did you vote for Hilton? Did you vote for Bianco? And here is Pastor Scott, a longtime progressive who just cast a vote for Spencer Pratt. Listen in.
2: Voting for Spencer Pratt for mayor. I really like that Spencer is not a serial politician. You know, I appreciate that he's lost his home. His parents lost their home in the fires in the Palisades. He's done his due diligence, a lot of research on why the fires actually happened. And he's really trying to make a difference so this doesn't happen again to other people, make sure the reservoirs have enough water, etc. That's really important. He sees the reality of what's going on in the streets between the crime and the homeless situation, and he wants to make a difference. And he's not saying we just need to get rid of them. What he's saying is we need to facilitate it appropriately, and nobody's doing that. And when you have somebody like Karen Bass who's saying we need to give these meth addicts new teeth and put it on the taxpayers' bills when we can't, I mean, our taxes, my property tax is brutal enough as it is. That is not going to help anyone. What's going to help is to actually get people into care. And like Gavin Newsom, I think homelessness is a business and they don't want to do that.
1: So that was a longtime progressive, self-identified, who said she's voting for Spencer Pratt. I just checked. Ooh, and I hate to do this with the pastor on the line, but is it okay if I check the betting odds, Pastor Scott?
3: Oh, for sure. I check.
1: Okay, good. So the betting odds, because, you know, we don't get as much consistent polling. So it's easy to go to Real Clear Politics for the gubernatorial race, but the mayor's right. race, they don't poll quite as prolifically. So I went to the Poly Market. I went to Poly Market to see who is going to advance according to the odds. Karen Bass at 69%. She's up 21%. Spencer Pratt at 19%. He's down to Nithya Raman, a big fall today. Remember, there was kind of what I think is fake, fake momentum behind Nithya Raman. Yeah. They have her at 13%. She's down 20% from where she is. So right now, if the betting odds are correct, Karen Bass, Spencer Pratt go on to the runoff. Spencer says he's going to win 50% plus one tonight.
3: Right. Well, I hope that he's right,
1: but, right.
3: But I would not bet on that. And you know what I like about the betting odds things? I don't think anyone should actually bet, but it is a good pulse of what people feel like yes. is going to happen. And I think when you're thinking about who do I think is going to win, not who do I want to win necessarily, but who do I think is going to win, often we have a pretty good sense of it. And certainly Spencer Pratt has all the energy right now. I think Karen Bass has the machine behind her, so she's going to do fine. The only thing that concerns me about Nithya Raman is how many of these Democratic socialists are out there harvesting ballots and getting all the dead people to vote and whatever. You know, there could be a surprise there, but I don't think so. I think it's going to be Karen Bass and Spencer Pratt. I keep wanting to say Chris Pratt, but he's the Galaxy Guardians.
1: I wouldn't mind him running for mayor either, if you know
3: also,
1: what I mean.
3: Also, that would be fine, right?
1: Yeah, he is fine. I mean, that would be fine, yes. All right.
3: I have no comment on that one.
1: 855-785-8255. Have you voted yet? What are you thinking? How did you make up your mind? Mandy in Santa Monica. Hi, Mandy.
4: Hi, Jen. Thanks for taking my call.
1: Sure.
4: Yes. I couldn't vote for Spencer Pratt, because I am in Santa Monica, but I encouraged all my friends to vote for him.
1: Great.
4: Because this has been a long prayer with my family to get the homeless off the street. And I think this is finally, you know, the opportunity of LA, you know, to do that. And I think
1: you know what
4: an
1: I
4: answer.
1: Say? What I do we have to lose? It couldn't be any worse than it is right now.
4: Right. And then I also want to say, those who haven't voted yet, I encourage them to go. Stand in line if you have to. They'll take you in. Because we really need, you know, everyone's vote. And I did vote for Steve Hilton and all my family members and the Golden Retriever, because she went with us.
1: I love it. Did the Golden Retriever vote?
4: Yes, of course.
1: Give me paw. All right, Mandy, thank you so much for the phone call. Appreciate you. 855-785-8255. All right, let's take another call. Carla is calling in. It looks like from the Inland Empire. Hi, Carla.
5: Hi.
1: Did you vote today?
5: Yes, I did.
1: All right, so tell us about your experience. Was it crowded? What? How did you decide who to vote for?
5: You know,
1: give
5: what?
1: Us the scoop.
5: I didn't actually vote today. I mailed in my ballot.
1: Okay.
5: But what I wanted to do is to raise an issue in the state of California.
1: Mm-hmm.
5: They have mastered stealing elections in this state. What Spencer Pratt needs to do, and I wish I could have voted for him. All my family wished, but we weren't in the district. And I voted for Steve Hilton.
1: Mm-hmm.
5: But he needs to use AI. If he doesn't win, or Steve Hilton or Bianco, they need to use AI and check every person that registered and voted. Because they have mastered stealing elections in this state.
1: You know, there's always some funny business.
5: A long time.
1: Yeah, there's always funny business that's been going on, Carla. What I would say is don't let that stop you from voting just because you feel like they're cheating. We need to swamp the system. We need to swamp the vote.
5: Oh no, I voted.
1: I'm so glad you did because it's so easy to go, oh, there's no shot. There's no chance. People cheat. The only way we stop the cheating is with voter ID, and we've got to get those Republican candidates pushed through into November to get that passed. So thank you, Carla, for the phone call. Pastor Scott, when you get those people who might call in and say there's no hope or I feel like there's cheating, how do you answer that typically for your callers?
3: Well, I always say you have to vote anyway.
1: Mm-hmm.
3: What if you're right? You still need to vote. There's definitely no hope if you don't vote.
1: Yeah.
3: Right. So that's first. Secondly, we shouldn't just give up and hand over the state. I feel like my callers are more hopeful now than they were 4 years ago. I've actually had people call up and just say, I'm not voting, it's all rigged, there's cheating. Now I feel like there's more of a sense that we could do something about it. And we have voter ID on the ballot. Everybody knows that's true and something that's useful for that. And I think there's a bigger sense of how crazy our elections are in California, even today, with the whole idea that we may not have a clue tonight who the winners are, that we might not know for weeks.
1: Mm-hmm.
3: You know who Nate Silver is?
1: Yes, he does some great predictions on the elections, yes.
3: Yeah, and he's a liberal guy, very liberal guy, used to be New York Times. He tweeted this out today. He said, the fact that California elections often can't be resolved for weeks is kind of insane and not common in other electoral systems around the world. Like, honestly, it's going to take us several weeks to tell you who won the election? That's failed state stuff and should be much more stigmatized. The fact that it's tolerated is bad to a textbook example of learned helplessness.
1: I agree.
3: Thought, you know what?
1: Yeah.
3: That's 100% right.
1: And also, it's why people think there's cheating, because tonight we will see one set of results that'll look a lot different 3 weeks from now.
3: And it always changes over in the same direction. That makes people think, oh, the Republicans are ahead on election night. I realize Republicans haven't been sending in the ballots in the same way, although that's different this time. But when time after time after time, the election changes over the next 3 or 4 weeks and all the close ones in the same direction, that's very suspicious. And, you know, either way, it's a problem. It's a problem if there's cheating, and it's a problem that there's a really good reason to have a perception that there's cheating. Either way, it's got to get dealt with, and we shouldn't be doing it, especially when Florida can be done with their election by 10 p.m. the same night.
1: Exactly right. There is no reason we shouldn't have a winner on election night.
3: 855-785-8255.
1: Tina in San Bernardino. Hi, Tina.
6: Hi.
1: Hi. Did you vote today?
6: I voted yesterday because it was early, and what I did was I had a different, they put me in a different precinct, but I went down to the early voting in San Bernardino, and it was good. But you don't understand, my person that I used to go with, he got killed in August, so I had to go by myself, but I did go, and I did vote. And they said, well, how long have you been voting? I said, since I was 18.
1: Good for you.
6: And so we just need to vote, and I voted for Hilton. Because I felt that he had some smartness that was pretty strong. And no, I had to have the Hilton.
1: Well, I am so sorry for your loss, Tina, but I thank you for letting us know how you voted. And you voted.
6: Yeah. He died just before Charlie. He looked a lot like Charlie. That's the sad thing. He looked a lot like Charlie.
1: I'm so sorry, Tina. Well, know that you are on our minds and in our hearts. 855-785-8255. What is a little disturbing about the governor's race? I just did the Poly Market on that. Javier Becerra at 70%, Tom Steyer at 22%, Steve Hilton at 7%.
3: Whoa.
1: So maybe we should bet on Steve Hilton. Do you want to do that? We can make a little money. It says buy yes for 6.7 cents. Come on, Pastor Scott. Come on.
3: Polymarket.com.
1: That's right. We'll see if the polls are right or the bettors are right. 855-785-8255. Share your experience. Have you voted? What's your strategy? Tell us about what you've done. Steve Hilton was asking if you were voting for Chad Bianco for you to switch your vote to Steve Hilton. Did you do that? 855-785-8255. As we continue, Pastor Scott Furrow, Jennifer Horn, it's election night on The Answer.
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1: Jennifer Horn here, and now the facts about numbness, tingling, or burning sensation in your feet and hands. It's a nerve issue, and it's called neuropathy. And it's serious, but there's a doctor, Dr. Shulian, the nerve MD, who treats and relieves neuropathy.
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12: Folks, we're here today interviewing Mr. Uncertainty. 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
1: No time for amateurs. We don't need a TV reality show villain, nor do we need a former councilwoman who has been in City Hall twice as long as I have and who is okay with tents in the street.
2: She has some nerve. Because you know what I'm not okay with? A failed politician who's been mayor for 4 years and done nothing for Los Angeles. But welcome back. It is election night here on The Answer. I'm Jennifer Horn, and joining me tonight is my friend Pastor Scott Furrow. Thanks for hanging out with me. It's like our little election night party. It's our shindig.
3: I know. It's so much fun. I'm grateful to be here.
2: And we appreciate all of you as well. You're welcome to dial in 855-785-8255. Tell us about your experience. We have 20 minutes left, guys. If you are in line, stay in line at your polling place. If not, please, if you haven't done it, I know you're tired. We're all tired. Get in line. People have died for you to be able to vote. So get out there, get in line, and get it done. And then call us, and we'll celebrate all together at 855-785-8255. Now, that was Karen Bass. The L.A. mayor's race getting a lot of national attention because of Spencer Pratt. Pastor Scott, listen in.
4: What are your plans for the over 40,000 homeless in Los Angeles?
5: Yeah, they're not homeless. They're drug addicts. Most of these people are addicted to fentanyl and meth. This isn't Spencer making it up.
4: Are you saying they don't have homes?
5: There is places for all of these people to sleep in L.A. No matter what anybody tells you, we have housing and shelter for everyone that's living on the street. They're choosing to be on the street because they want to do drugs. They don't want rules. They don't want to listen. They want to have animals to abuse. This idea that they're forced on the street right now is a lie that our city is perpetuating. We've paid $24 billion to house these 40,000 people. There's spots for all of these people. They are choosing because they're an addict, and you can do fentanyl and sewer meth on the sidewalk with no repercussions. These places are not as they have to follow some rules. You can't torture a dog in some of these houses. You can't just attack people. You
4: so
5: can't just be naked.
2: So 855-785-8255. You have done some work, I know, with the Union Rescue Mission, a lot of homeless outreach, Pastor Scott, through your program. And I listen to Spencer Pratt, and I hear someone who actually wants to solve the problem. You heard Karen Bassler say Nithya Raman wants people to live in tents. She does, and she wants them to be set up in front of schools. Karen Bass, her answer is to just hand him a temporary hotel room. Spencer Pratt's actually talking about rehabilitating people, and whether you think it's a good idea or perfect, it's something.
3: Yeah, and Spencer Pratt is right to call out exactly what's going on. Everybody knows this is mainly a drug problem, an addiction problem, and it's not because they are unhoused or because it's too expensive to live here. That's a problem for a lot of people, but the problem we're talking about with street homelessness is drugs and crime and a mental illness, and if we do not call that out, see, the notion is that it's not compassionate to call that stuff out, and we need to not call people homeless. They're unhoused because mm-hmm. the problem is they don't have a house. No, the problem is they're on drugs, and everybody knows it, and we need to be, it's decidedly unloving to not call that out, because then you can't help, and handing out needles and doing all this, it just prolongs the problem. It doesn't work. You're right, I've worked with the Union Rescue Mission, for example, and other rescue missions. You know, they can house a person for $15,000 for a year.
2: Wow.
3: For a year,
2: $15,000.
3: It's incredible, and the rule is you got to be sober. That's the rule.
2: And they don't like that rule a lot of times. If their addiction has been raging out of control, they don't like that rule.
3: They don't like that rule. And that we also have to face the fact that there's so much fraud going on. So $15,000, I can house a homeless person and feed them for a year and give them training. Or I can spend $250,000 on a tiny house for one person. And who's getting all that money?
2: Or $80,000 on a hotel room through Karen Bass's program. And that's not okay. That's a lot of money.
3: Even if no one lives in that hotel
2: right.
3: room, they still get paid the $80,000. What I want to do is run a hotel in downtown Los Angeles.
2: 855-785-8255. John in Santa Monica. Hey, John.
6: Oh, hi, Jennifer.
2: Hi.
6: Hey, you are nominated for the Golden Mike Award.
2: Well, you are sweet. Why is that?
6: Because you have the best radio voice.
2: Aww.
6: You connect with all the callers when they get off the phone. They know that they've had a really good discussion with you. You've listened to them, and you're patient. and you make a totally inviting atmosphere for free speech.
2: Well, you're hired, John. You're going to be my new publicist, okay?
6: Okay, you got it. Okay,
2: thank you for those sweet words. Thank you.
6: Well, I can put a couple words together, a little Shakespeare. So I went to a Steve Hilton, Gloria Romero town hall here in Santa Monica. Believe it, he was in the den of Devil's Den.
2: Sunday, right? And did you go this weekend?
6: I did.
2: Nice.
6: And the Romero Hilton ticket really kind of attracted me that he's putting a package together, because Gloria Romero is a real hero. She switched, you know, she made a change of her heart.
2: Yeah. I love Gloria, and I love this idea of the golden ticket. So people aren't familiar. Steve Hilton put together Gloria Romero for lieutenant governor, Michael Gates for attorney general, and Herb Morgan for controller. And he created a ticket, which I don't remember a candidate doing in California. Do you remember that at all, Pastor Scott? Has that been done before?
3: Not for a long time. If it has, I don't remember it.
2: Yeah. So I think it's a great idea, John. So did you vote that full golden ticket?
6: I vote, yeah, and Herb Morgan gave me the website for, they've got every candidate on there for all the ticket, the judges and everything. So there's a good WinRed website, whatever. So I got that from them. So I was able to actually fill out every name and, you know, everything on the ballot. And, Santa Monica has about an 80% turnout rate. It's very high in Santa Monica over the years. I always kind of check with the polling place when I vote. And, the thing that gets me, and it's, you know, I throw this, you guys have big Baptists around. They cannot ask you for identification.
2: I know. I used to like to try to just throw it at them to make them take it. That's what you would do too, Pastor Scott?
3: Yeah, that's what I do too. No, look at it. Look at it.
2: You want this. Just take it. It's fine.
6: You used to have to, they would have the book out. And they would open it to your name, draw a line through it, and you'd initial it.
2: Yeah.
6: And then you had polling places all over your neighborhoods, and it was a very, you know, man, it's really, I don't know, man.
2: It's changed. Voter ID, though. That's coming, John. Thank you so much for the kind words and the phone call. We appreciate you. 855-785-8255. Uncle Roger in Los Angeles. Hello, Roger.
7: You know, I agree wholeheartedly with John in Santa Monica. You are wonderful, and I know we're encroaching in other wonderful programs from this wonderful station. So if you have not heard this young lady or tuned into the morning show, I suggest you put your alarm clocks on, and it's a wonderful 3 hours of morning radio.
2: That's what I suggest you. Put your alarm clock on 6 to 9 a.m. If you're here early, you're in the 6 o'clock club. So I think it's a great idea, Roger. Thank you. Did you vote?
7: Yeah. I got it done early. I voted for the guy who they tried to take down over a taco. That was their whole thing. He went to the wrong taco place, and that they figured, oh, since he doesn't have any great taco acumen, we're not voting for him. But guess what? People are voting for him.
2: Yeah, so far, everybody that's called in has been voting for Steve Hilton. And let me just set the record straight on the taco, because, Pastor Scott, we actually had Steve Hilton call in that day. I called it Taco Gate. He was on, he did a video in front of Del Taco, and he was holding a crunchy taco, and he called it a street taco. Well, apparently, at that Del Taco in Barstow, they call it the street taco, and so he was just calling it by the name they called it on the menu, allegedly.
7: And that was their whole thing. Everybody was like, oh, this is our chance to take him down. We got the taco again.
2: Mm-hmm.
7: And it didn't work, sadly. And if anybody's still on the fence and they haven't voted yet, I'm going to tell you who not to vote for.
2: Tell me.
7: Katie Porter.
2: That's a good one.
7: Somebody that you're not going to want to have lunch with. Katie Porter wants you to know that she's an angry soccer mom and she's not holding back. Katie Porter wants you to know that if the sour cream is missing in her baked potato at Wendy's, she's going back in the drive-thru and getting it back. Incidentally, it's probably the exact same baked potato that went over her poor husband's head. Now, locally, here's another nincompoop that you shouldn't vote for, and that's Nithya Raman.
2: Mm.
7: Recently, she was over at another local station. I don't want to mention it on the air. 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
2: What does it rhyme with?
7: It's kind of hard, actually, to rhyme it. Let me see. Minx would probably be the best I could think of, just off the top of
2: my head.
7: What
2: was that?
7: Minx.
2: Minx.
7: Or can I say it?
2: Yes, just say it.
7: Or should I not?
2: Please.
7: Okay, so it's a local news station. It's 10:70 a.m.
2: Oh.
7: And they mostly do traffic.
2: KNX.
7: Yeah.
2: You're right. That is a hard one to rhyme.
7: It is. It's super hard. So
2: okay.
7: One of the reporters there was trying to get her to do an interview for about 6 weeks. She kept dodging it because, get this, she had a strange medical issue with her tongue. She was still able to speak, but it was just, this is not a joke. If you can find this clip, Jennifer, please, can you play it on your show tomorrow?
2: I can.
7: It's hilarious.
2: It was forked. That was the problem. And so will Los Angeles be if she wins tonight.
7: Yeah.
2: She said
7: that she wasn't able to get on for 6 weeks because she had an issue with her tongue. And they asked her a very simple question. This is the question she was dodging the entire night from reporter Craig Finger. She said, why do you want to all of a sudden run against Karen Bass? And she's like, I'm so sorry. Can we do this another time? And he said, no.
2: My tongue is hurting.
7: Yeah. Can you just please tell us? And then she finally just laid it all out on the line. She's like, I feel that she doesn't have a sense of urgency. And I feel that there's a lack of leadership. When you look at Nithya Raman, does that look like somebody who has a sense of urgency or leadership?
2: I don't know, but Pastor Scott, we could just leave. Uncle Roger's on a roll tonight.
3: I think so. Good night, everyone.
2: Roger, you know what? You just killed it. This was your best call ever, okay? So thank you for that. We're way over on the break, but I didn't want to stop you. So thank you. That was Roger in Los Angeles. You can chime in, too. Try to top that. 855-785-8255. Nithya Raman and her rare tongue condition. We'll bring you more on that. Plus, a lawsuit about ghost voters here in California. Pastor Scott, Jennifer Horn, election night all across California on The Answer.
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12: A lot of the Italian recipes are my uncle's own recipes. 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

0: at Smitty's, the Cat's Corner. Well, I remember the movie Mr. Smith Goes to Washington. What happened? We have too many politicians in Washington that know nothing about business. Why? We need more common sense in Washington. 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All they do is raise taxes. 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We need people that have common sense, a balance of power in all our legislative functions to be able to operate our country, our states, our cities more efficiently. This is John Katzimatidis, The Cat's Corner.
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3: Hey, thanks for joining us. It is Tuesday, June 2nd. It is primary day here in California, and we are with you for election night coverage. It's like our big old election party here on The Answer. I'm Jennifer Horn. I host The Morning Answer. I hope you'll join us 6 to 9 a.m. tomorrow morning. I'll be back here. I might just sleep right here on the desk and just come right back in the morning. We're going to have election results and a lot of fun. And joining me tonight for election night coverage, my friend Pastor Scott Furrow is here from our sister station KKLA and the Pastor Scott Show. Hi, Pastor Scott. Thanks for joining us on election night.
4: Hi, Jen. We're almost there, almost to the polls closing in just 7 minutes.
3: Okay, so I feel like I've been browbeating people all night. You want to give people the last minute threat, 7 minutes left. Tell them to get out there and vote.
4: 7 minutes left. The fate of California is on your kitchen counter and that ballot right now. Fill it out, run it down. In fact, you got to get in line. Mm-hmm. So get in line, fill it out while you're in line, and drop it off. Otherwise, everything might be your fault.
3: If you're driving in the car and you're going past your park or your church, if you don't know who to vote for, there's a voter guide at am870.info or am590.info. You can use that. We've got our picks up there. Get out there and vote. We need you. And if you're in line, stay in line. Don't move a muscle.
4: Yeah.
3: If you're in line before 8 o'clock, you get to vote. All right? Yep. So do it.
4: Every vote counts. And it could be very close. It could be very close tonight, I think.
3: I anticipate it is going to be very close. And I worry about some of our buddies who are in this race, the gubernatorial race and the mayor's race, certainly a big one. I'm watching all of the others, too. Attorney general, superintendent, sheriff here in L.A. County, the city attorney. I mean, there are so many important races. The gubernatorial race and the mayoral race really steal the energy out of the room, kind of the oxygen out of the room, because it's become such a talked about contest. 855-785-8255. Steve Hilton had asked those people who had not yet voted and were voting for Chad Bianco to switch their vote to him. Did you do that? 855-785-8255. Now, I think this is our buddy and maybe candidate who's on the ballot. Erskine in Glendora, is that you?
5: Yes, it's me. How you doing?
3: All right, so how is it going on election night for you, my friend?
5: Oh, it's doing good. And I just wanted to clear up something. I may be too little, too late. Only got about 5-6 minutes left. But you had a gentleman on earlier that said that there's no proof that Chad Bianco wasn't

0: was praying.
1: Right.
0: Well, I keep seeing a still picture being sent around, and it says taking the knee. Go to YouTube, put in Chad Bianco BLM riots, and you can even type in the words taking the knee, and you'll get the whole news broadcast. And he's taking the knee to pray.
1: Yeah, that's what he said. That's been his story. And honestly, like I said,
0: you can find it.
1: Yeah, and honestly, like I said, I don't think we need to worry about taking down Chad Bianco. He's not the one that broke California. He's a good man. He's been a great sheriff, and he wants to do the right thing for California. And enough of this. I think it's just time to get back together and unify as a party. I hate to see everybody tearing each other apart.
0: No, I agree, but I just get tired of hearing there's no proof that he wasn't praying.
1: Yeah.
0: There is. YouTube.
1: All right. Well, thank you so much for that. We appreciate it. Good luck tonight to you. Let's see. Craig in Palmdale. Hi, Craig.
2: Hello.
1: Hey, Craig. Thanks for joining us on election night. Have you voted today?
2: Hope I don't lose you in cell. I'm on my way.
1: I tell you what, I'm going to put you on hold, Craig, and Dan Dan's going to get with you, and because we want to hear your story, especially if you're trying to rush in to vote at the last minute. So will you check with Craig, Dan, and give us the okay? In the meantime, we'll say hello to Eric in Los Angeles. Hi, Eric.
3: Hi.
1: Hi.
3: Well, I definitely agree with Spencer Pratt that the homeless problem is ultimately more a drug problem, but I'm going to venture this idea that we have a bigger problem than the drug problem in California. You know, the highest gas prices in the nation, the highest homelessness, the highest crime, except for maybe Chicago. Okay, the highest problem we have, the biggest problem, is a Democrat problem.
1: And I think you're right about that.
3: Yes, and all the fires and the absentee mayor and everything. If the voters reward all that and put all that back in, that's proof that it's more than just the homeless people that are on crack and speed. It's practically everybody else.
1: Eric, I appreciate the phone call. And Pastor Scott, I think he brings up a great point, and that is, I don't know how you look around and you think, gosh, things are going swimmingly. I don't know how you look around and go, wow, the party that has brought us to where we are in California deserves another 4-year contract, or the mayor of Los Angeles deserves another 4 years. You wouldn't get one if you were in the private sector. Why in the world should you get one in the public sector when you've made a mockery of California?
4: Yeah, all of us would be fired immediately if this was a regular job based just upon the results that's there. And, you know, there is a problem that is very deeply ideological that's actually behind the homelessness issue, the idea of the philosophy of housing first, the philosophy of harm reduction, which is leading to so many of these different things. The philosophy that leads people, even though most people in the state don't agree with those policies, by the way, and most people, even Democrats, they don't agree, for example, with boys and girls sports or things like that. But the ideology is so strong on the far left in this state that it's dominant. And you have to break that ideology with something else. Otherwise, it's just going to keep taking us down a very, very dark road. You know, somebody said earlier that it can't get any worse. Actually, have you been to Seattle? It can get worse.
1: Yeah.
4: And we're headed
1: sure
4: that direction.
1: Can. Yeah. 855-785-8255. Craig in Palmdale, you're back with us. Hi, Craig. Are you going to vote or have you voted already?
2: I voted early. I went to the polls last week and voted. So
1: fantastic. Tell us about your experience.
2: Well, in Palmdale, there wasn't a lot of people at our polling center, but, you know, I go do it every year. I've never missed a vote. I'm 68 this year, and I've been in California for about 21 years. I don't get it. I just don't get it. Who votes for these people, and why? Where's the common sense? I don't get it. I know. I listen to you every morning. You're amazing. You give me so much good insight. I just don't understand.
1: Craig, I'm with you. I feel that same frustration.
2: I'm at a loss for words.
1: I know. I think I shared with you guys this morning on the Morning Answer, and Pastor Scott, I don't know if you heard it, but my mom waited. She's a Democrat. She waited, she waited, she waited. And then she cast her vote for Javier Becerra. And I asked her why. And there is no reason why. Because
2: why?
1: Exactly. And she's a smart woman. I mean, I'm not trying to tear her up. She's a smart woman. But why vote for Javier Becerra when you had so many other choices and you could have done something different?
2: Yeah. And I'm disappointed with our party. I really am. I mean, why, you know, when we knew Steve Hilton was going to be the forerunner in this party, why didn't these guys just rally around him and like you said, just flood the damn gates? Just let's do this. I don't understand why we just can't do it.
1: I don't know. There's a lot involved. There's splits. There's egos. There's, you know, I think it's easier. Honestly, I think it's easier to target other Republicans than it is to target the Democrats. And that's when we have to really start looking in the mirror and fixing the party. It is broken. Craig, thanks so much for the phone call. Yeah. Appreciate you. All right. 855-785-8255. All right. Polls are closed. If I had fanfare, I would play it for you. But instead, here, we'll do this. Are you ready? Pick up, dinghy. The polls are closed, and we are awaiting results in the California governor's race, the mayor's race, a lot of other races that we are looking at right now. And we hear that the first dump of votes and election results will come at 8:15 here in Los Angeles. So we will have all of those results for you. Call us. Tell us how you voted. Tell us what you anticipate tonight. Pastor Scott staying with me for the duration of our program, 855-785-8255. It is election night on The Answer. 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
1: Spencer Pratt has gone after Karen Bass for axing the road repair program. 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
1: You should call us because I'm nervous now. I'm like a giddy little schoolgirl over here. Election night on The Answer. I'm Jennifer Horn. Polls have closed in California for what many are describing as a high-stakes national interest primary for governor here in California and for mayor in Los Angeles. Again, I'm Jennifer Horn, host of The Morning Answer, 6 to 9 a.m. We'll be back with you in the morning. But joining me tonight for election night coverage, Pastor Scott Furrow is here from KKLA, our sister station, The Pastor Scott Show. And Pastor Scott, are you ready? Do you feel it? I'm like, I've got goosebumps.
2: I am ready. I'm just hoping that we get more than 6 or 7 votes in tonight so we can have some idea of what's happening. In fact, I hope that it's a total surprise that what we get is Spencer Pratt way ahead.
1: That's what he said. You know, Spencer Pratt said,
2: I'm winning. He says 50%.
1: Yeah, I'm winning the mayor's race tonight, is what he said. We want to hear from you. Did you vote today? Have you voted? What was your plan? You can comment 855-785-8255. We hear from Dean Logan, who is the registrar in LA County, that they will be giving results the first dump at 8:15. Tonight. So it's about 10 minutes away. The Secretary of State website, I've been checking it for updates. Nothing yet so far, but as soon as those first results start filtering in, we'll be doing that. We'll be giving those to you in real time. And don't forget, we've got some interesting congressional races, too. Two Republicans, Ken Calvert, Young Kim, going against each other in California's 40th congressional district. We've got Attorney General, Sheriff in L.A. County, City Attorney in L.A. City. Lots to get you and your phone calls, 855-785-8255. Ted in the city of Los Angeles. Hello, Ted.
3: Well, hello.
1: Hello. Hi. Hi, Ted.
3: It's Ted, City of the Angels. It's Pastor Scott still there, too?
1: Of course. There he is. Say hello.
2: I'm here,
3: you
2: Ted.
3: You know what? It was an historical moment to have both of you people, you know, on the line. I mean, amazing. And I got to be over there with Bob's Big Boy with you guys, and it was a lot of fun.
1: That was so much fun. Great to see you on Friday for Breakfast with Jen.
3: The only thing, I kicked myself in the butt. I wanted a selfie with you, but you were so busy, and I came late, and I just felt it was inappropriate. Because I was an hour late.
1: Ted, you can always ask for a selfie. Please, come on.
3: Oh, well, I'll get you on another time. We'll catch you on the rebound. So
1: you got it.
2: But tell you what, Ted, you and I got a selfie, and we can AI put Jen in there for you.
3: No. I don't like that. I like the real McCoy. So, but at any rate, what I really wanted to share was, I don't like pregame, you know, vote early, because it could be a waste of a vote. And I remember when my dad was still alive and me and my brother were voting for Trump and he wanted Ted Cruz. And then, towards the end, you know, he said, well, I guess he's going to need my vote. And he voted with us. I just feel like I'm a holdout. And also, I really don't trust the mail. Like, you know, I was 2 months in advance for my California State License Board and it never went through. And then I went ahead and paid it because I was operating without a license again and paid the actual fee, penalty fee, just so I could get my license up and going because of the mail, the U.S. mail. I didn't, you know, it didn't go through. So I don't trust the mail at all. You know, I walk it in and God forbid anybody forgive anybody that would try to take it out of my hands. I guard it, you know.
1: Yeah.
3: But, well, no, it's special for me. I did it over here, you know, in the very off of Robertson. And, you know, I love it. I went to the library and it's special for me. It's like, once again, it's dangerous. And like I said, you know, people can change their minds. And you've seen that war they had in New York where these guys were doing the same thing, the two Republican candidates running for mayor, and that wasn't healthy. So I agree with the last caller, you know, when he was, you know, having some concerns that we should have just went with one candidate. And I'm a holdout until I want my vote to count, and it's definitely going to be for a Republican, you know, that's our only hope. So that's just the reason why I was calling and to talk to both of you at the same time.
1: Well, we appreciate you, Ted, and we're hearing that Chad Chad Bianco is speaking live right now to his supporters at his election night festivities. We'll see if we can't find that and get you some information. But Ted, we appreciate you and we'll take a selfie next time. Thank you so much for the phone call. 855-785-8255. We do know, Pastor Scott, that increased voter turnout seems to be the theme of the day. More than 1.3 million ballots had been cast as of 8 p.m. Tuesday when polls closed across the state, including mail-in and in-person votes, representing a 2-3% increase compared to the 2022 primary election.
2: Yeah, I'm excited about that. I hope that plays out across the board that actually more people voted. Only about 25% of registered voters voted in L.A. County 4 years ago. 35% in Ventura. They're the winner. It was only 17% in San Bernardino. You know, if we want to take the state back, if we want to win, we've got to vote. You have to get out there and vote common sense, vote for what's going to work and vote for change. If you don't work, then the special interests and the machine is going to win every time.
1: Absolutely. 855-785-8255. We're trying to get you some results. We are awaiting results now coming in the California races here. Secretary of State's website looks pretty swamped. It keeps booting me out. We are hearing that the polls are closed. We've heard that Chad Bianco is speaking right now to his supporters. He was having kind of a small event. Steve Hilton having a big shindig in Huntington Beach for the golden ticket. So it'll be interesting to see if we hear from these candidates tonight, if they'll come out and start talking, or if they're going to stay mum and just wait for these results, because you know it's going to take several weeks for these votes to be counted.
2: That's right. I do have the first batch.
1: Let's go. All right. Let's hear them. First batch in.
2: First batch in, 4% of votes counted. Steve Hilton at 27.7%. Javier Becerra at 24.5, Tom Steyer at 17.3, Chad Bianco at 14.2, everybody else is under 6.
1: That's actually some pretty good news for Steve Hilton. I mean, it's very early, 4%, of course, but to have Tom Steyer down there at 19, what would you say, 17%?
2: Yeah, 17%.
1: That's actually some good news for Steve Hilton.
2: That's good news for a start.
1: Yeah, to advance him through. All right, we are going to take your phone calls, 855-785-8255. We've got the primary election that we are following. Again, we know that Spencer Pratt is having a party for his supporters. We've got Steve Hilton, who's got his event going on in Huntington Beach tonight. Chad Bianco at 14% in this first dump of ballots. And he is said to be speaking to his supporters right now. So we are going to be monitoring that. 855-785-8255. We will take your calls here in moments. But again, that first round of results, as you mentioned, Pastor Scott, in having Steve Hilton in front. Give us those totals one more time.
2: Right now it's 6% in. Steve Hilton at 27.7. Javier Becerra at 24.5. Tom Steyer at 17.3. And Chad Bianco at 14.2. Everybody else under 6.
1: All right, let's hear from Chad Bianco, who's speaking live to his supporters. Take a listen.
4: So I'm going to rush from one side to the other to make sure I can actually see those numbers. I'm just seeing the generalities. But I just want you all to know that how appreciative I am. It's going to be a long night, it's going to be a long day tomorrow, and it's going to be a long couple of weeks. But I appreciate your efforts, your sheer belt to make sure that California is great again. Make sure that we have the life that we all know, that we all remember, is attainable again. And
1: cut away from that. Chad Bianco speaking now for the first time to his supporters, taking kind of an easy day, as he reported on the Morning Answer, getting a facial actually today, saying he's going to be in for the long night. They're going to be definitely taking a look at those results as they come in. Is it AT? Is it at? Hi.
5: Hey, hi. How are you?
1: Oh, it's Antoinette. Antoinette, you're calling in live from Steve Hilton's party, right?
5: Oh my God, Jen, you cannot believe. I mean, I'm in the hotel, but the line is so long, and I got here at 8 o'clock, but it's so long. But you know what? We're all patient. Everybody's excited. So that's my first report right now.
1: Well, you'll be happy to know that as of this moment, Steve Hilton, with just a small percentage, reporting at 27.7%, followed by Becerra at 24.5%, and 17.3% for Tom Steyer. So, Antoinette, let us know how things are going.
5: Jose.
1: I'm sorry?
5: Oh, my God. I said, that is exciting news. So Steve Hilton is at 27%?
1: 27%, but this is, again, very small, small percentage. Okay. It's only 6% of the vote that's in. Steve Hilton, 27.7%, 24.4% for Becerra. The good news for Steve is that Steyer's back there at 17.3%.
5: Hot dog. Oh, God. I'm excited.
1: All right. Spread the word, Antoinette. Thank you so much for the phone call. Appreciate you. 855-785-8255. We've got more votes coming in. Scott Pelley fired from CBS 60 Minutes as well. That news broke earlier. We're getting the thumbs up from Pastor Scott on that. We'll bring you up to speed. More election results coming in and your phone calls. 855-785-8255. We're expecting results from Los Angeles County at any moment. We'll bring it to you next. It's election night here on The Answer.
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1: All right, they're killing us, not giving us any updates on the mayor's race in Los Angeles, but we do have a couple of results for you on local races in Los Angeles. I know many of you might be interested in the sheriff's race. Our friend Alex Villanueva running against the incumbent Robert Luna. It is election night here in California, all across the land. I'm Jennifer Horn, joined by my friend Pastor Scott Furrow, host of the Pastor Scott Show on KKLA, our sister station. And right now, with just a few percentage points of the vote in Los Angeles, Robert Luna is in at 48% of the vote, Alex Villanueva at 21%. Now, that's good news if it goes to a runoff, but if Luna can get to 50% plus one, he wins outright, Pastor Scott, which would not be great news for Sheriff Villanueva.
2: Right.
1: Yes.
2: Yes. That would not be great news for him.
1: All right. You got to have a little fun. All right. So we're going to give you an update on the governor's race, the mayor's race. We are still waiting for those results. You can chime in 855-785-8255. Dave in Burbank. Hey, Dave.
3: Hi.
1: Hi there.
3: This is Dave.
1: I know. My buddy Dave from Burbank and yes. Bob's Big Boy fame.
3: Double D, yes. And I was blessed to meet both of you, Jennifer and Pastor Scott, on last Friday.
1: I love it.
3: And I was fortunate enough to get selfies with you, even though I was born and raised in Hollywood, and I really don't usually do those things, but I was very blessed to have the opportunity. But what I called to talk about was this. First of all, my compliments on how you both broadcast all of the news and the information and the perspectives of what I want to call the providence of God. Okay, well, one more comment I want to make about our friend Larry Marino.
1: Yes.
3: That guy is such a wonderful person.
1: He is.
3: All the things that he does in his life, especially when he's always trying to recruit help for our soldiers. It used to be called the USO, but now it's... Now, a different organization, but so I'm thankful for Larry Marino. Okay, so the thing I wanted to say was this, because I appreciate the fact that even Pastor Scott is willing to talk about what we call politics and how it relates to the biblical perspective of those politics. Now, in most of our churches, they want to talk about Waffle Sunday or some other, you know, fuzzy things. But they don't want to talk. They want to petition God for their wish list. But they don't understand the providence of God is understanding what God wants for us, not mm-hmm. what we want from God.
1: Yeah.
3: And so I appreciate the fact that Pastor Scott does engage in these political conversations using that perspective, what I call the providence of God, in those topics and those ideas, especially today being election day. If we're praying for our leaders, are we praying that the providence of God is going to be instilled in their decision-making process? And that's what I have to say about that, but I would really love to hear what you have to say about that.
1: Well, I'm going to let Pastor Scott respond to that, but Dave, thanks so much for the phone call.
2: Well, I really appreciate those comments, and thank you for listening and saying that. You know, one of the things that's very clear, a couple of things, you know, coming from a Christian standpoint, a biblical standpoint, is that God is involved with how the nations are governed. In fact, in the book of Jeremiah, he tells us this, where he tells his people, the people of Israel, who are exiled into a foreign land, a secular country. He said, "Seek the peace and prosperity of the city to which I have carried you into exile. Pray to the Lord for it, mm-hmm. because if it prospers, you too will prosper." You know, God has certainly a plan for the world, but as a part of that plan, we are to love our neighbor. We are to make sure that we are telling people about the Lord. And if the country is prospering, that becomes more possible. If the country is at war, if it's torn apart, if it's divided, we're going to be distracted by all of those other things. If the country is doing better, then that's even better for the work of the Lord. So that's one of the reasons why I think we have to talk about it, and we have to be about truth. You know, we live in an era where people like to say you can have your own truth. But that's not true. There's only truth and the things that are not truth. And there's only one reality. And reality bats last. Reality is persistent. And when you live in reality, it's a much better life. So that's one of the reasons that
1: sometimes
2: we want to
1: talk about that. Sometimes not as much fun, but it is a better life.
2: It's not as much fun sometimes. That is definitely true. But eventually, reality smacks you in the side of the head.
1: All right, we have some breaking news now. Finally, an update from the L.A. mayor's race. Guys, are you ready for it? All right, here we go. So Karen Bass in the lead at 38% of the vote. Spencer Pratt in second place with 27% of the vote. Nithya Raman pulling up third, 20,000 votes behind Spencer at 20% of the vote. That's with 39% reporting. So that's a big dump here on this three-way battle for mayor. Again, Karen Bass, 38%. Spencer Pratt, 27%, Nithya Raman at 20%. And that's an update for you on the LA mayor's race. Some good news as well for the lieutenant governor race. Gloria Romero is out in front, Pastor Scott. I don't know if you noticed that, but she was part of that golden ticket with Steve Hilton, and she is doing quite well with 12% of the vote in. She is doing well on top. Let's see, at this moment, now she slipped down. She's at 18%. Fiona Ma, who is the incumbent, at 20% of the vote. So very close race there.
2: Yes, but exciting to see that both of them might be headed into November. And, you know, that's really what we are looking at. I don't think it's realistic, for the mayor's race, for example, that anybody's going to get 50%, as much as Spencer Pratt likes to think so. But him coming in second there is good. Steve Hilton now I see is slightly behind Javier Becerra, but he's still 5 points ahead of Tom Steyer.
1: And that's good news.
2: That's 31% in.
1: Another update on the LA mayor's race. Again, these numbers are moving and moving quickly. So we just told you 38% for Karen Bass, the incumbent, 39% reporting now on the vote, 27.9% for Pratt, 20.1% for Raman. Winner would need to be 50% plus one. Otherwise, the top two advance. And it looks like that might be where we're headed. The numbers, again, are pretty good considering that Spencer Pratt was outperforming the polling, at least as of this point tonight.
2: That's right.
1: All right.
2: So that's very exciting.
1: Yeah. So we've got some live results now coming in. This is the best part of the evening. We'll talk about that golden ticket here in just a moment, but want to give you the phone number if you want to join us, 855-785-8255. So Steve Hilton put together this golden ticket in California, and he put together Lieutenant Governor Gloria Romero, who right now with 12.5% reporting is in second place. She's got 18.5% of the vote. Fiona Ma at 20%. Secretary of State, our friend Don Wagner, was running against the incumbent Shirley Weber. That's right now 57% for Shirley Weber, 38% for Don Wagner. So he's doing pretty well there. For controller, that was the race with Herb Morgan, also part of the golden ticket. Malia Cohen, the incumbent, 56% of the vote, 39% for Herb Morgan. So it looks like those two will advance. The attorney general, very similar, part of the golden ticket. Michael Gates is at 39%. Rob Bonta at 56% of the vote. Insurance commissioner, and this is a meaningful one. I know people go, oh, this is a snooze. Insurance commissioner, who cares? But look at Palisades. It really, really matters. And we had some candidates in the race. Stacey Korsgaden was on our program. She right now is at 15.8%. The top two are two Democrat candidates, Ben Allen and Jane Kim. Jane Kim at 24.6%. Ben Allen at 21.5%. And then superintendent of public instruction. I'm watching this one carefully because my friend Sonia Shaw fought very hard in this race. And guys, I am so happy to say that at this moment, she's in first place. She's at 23% of the vote. Richard Barrera, it looks like, is also up there with 19% of the vote. Again, only 12.5% of precincts partially reporting. But good news for Sonia Shaw tonight as we watch these results roll in.
2: That's great news. Excited for her.
1: All right. So we are going to take a quick break here. We're going to bring more of those mayor's race results into you. We've got the gubernatorial race that we are following and a whole lot more. So stick with us. Pastor Scott Furrow, Jennifer Horn, having some fun with you on election night. Thanks for joining us. Dial in 855-785-8255 as election night on The Answer continues.
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1: All right, here we are. It is election night in California, and we are so proud to be with you and I love these nights and spending it with a friend of mine. Pastor Scott Furrow is here. He is the host of the Pastor Scott Show on KKLA, and we're like two political geeks just watching these numbers roll in. Pastor Scott, always great to have fun with you on a night like this, and you can join us 855-785-8255. What are your thoughts so far?
2: Well, you know what? I'm excited to see the votes come in so quickly, which actually has me skeptical. Like, is this real or did they accidentally load 2024? How is this happening so fast here in California? But that's good if that's happening. And I like some of the also-ran candidates. We looked at Barack Obama, who's running for governor here, and he's got 6,400 votes. So how about that?
1: Yeah, if you didn't know, in the bazillion names running for governor here in California, there was someone by the name of Barack Obama, not to be confused with the Barack Obama, but Barack Obama.
2: Yeah, if your name's Barack Obama, I suppose you have to run for something now.
1: You must, I guess, or
2: because
1: you change your name.
2: There's only two of you in the world.
1: Exactly right. All right, let's bring you some live results from the governor's race. These are being updated by the second, and things are starting to narrow. But at this moment, with I don't even know how many they have reporting at this point, but you've got Javier Becerra in the lead. Oh, actually now tied with Steve Hilton, both at 26%. The difference in votes, 20,000. So Javier Becerra has 796,000 votes, Steve Hilton at 773,000. Tom Steyer behind them at 20% of the vote, 596,000. Chad Bianco in fourth place, pretty distant fourth, 11% of the vote, 345,000 votes in the governor's race right now. Just to round it out, if you were curious, maybe you keep track of these things, Katie Porter, Open Border Porter at 5%, Matt Mahan at 5%, Villaraigosa, Tony Thurman, Betty Yee, Eric Swalwell, all at 1% of the vote. So not a great showing for them. We'll give you an update in the mayor's race in a moment, but Greg joining us on election night. Hi, Greg.
3: Yes, good evening, Jennifer, and to the pastor. Try to get to my points. I'm a direct descendant of the World War II generation. Credit courtesy to our parents, before they had us, they wanted to be together again. So they took about 3 years reuniting once the husband component came back from Mortal Kombat. Now, in this more recent time, you've had the sanctuary cities, sanctuary states, and now driver's licenses, driver's permits invoked for the legal alien. This is not the way to run a state. And all these Republicans running for office, they didn't have the courage to put that issue out there, as far as I'm concerned. And so we don't have status of the state, let alone the city, that is that's intact. It's been undermined. And I've seen this happen over the years. And it's pathetic. This is not what my parents put their lives and their marriage on hold for, to see this state and this city and all the rest of it just be undermined by this Democratic corruption. So this is what I'm very disappointed in, that the Democratic candidates didn't have the courage to start getting that message out there, in spite of all the possible, negative feedback they would get from Democrats and their supporters. So those are my concerns. If I really want to see something of more leadership style, I want to see the state of California and the city of Los Angeles have brought back into its status as a sovereign country, sovereign state and city. That's all been eroded by the Democrats for the most part. So those are my main concerns.
1: Well, I appreciate you, Greg, and we appreciate your phone call. 855-785-8255. You can join in. Don't forget, we'll have complete coverage of these election results tomorrow on the Morning Answer, 6 to 9 a.m. as well. We are going through some of these results. And guys, an update for you on the mayor's race now, where we stand today at this moment with 39% of the results in. Karen Bass at 38%. Doesn't look like she'll make 50% plus one. Spencer Pratt at 28%. Nithya Raman at 20%. So good news for Spencer and making that runoff, but only 20,000 votes separate him and Nithya Raman for that second place seat.
2: Yeah, and, you know, I'm looking at some of the numbers in the governor's race. Javier Becerra is at 26%. Oh, just changed. Steve Hilton just took the lead again in the governor's race, 26.22. And he's just, 6,000 votes ahead of Javier Becerra is where that is. But probably the best news for Steve Hilton is Tom Steyer is 220,000 votes behind.
1: That's just so stupid is that Javier Becerra is in the lead, Pastor Scott. Can we just say it? This is the Democrat machine. I mean, I'm happy Steve is so close to Javier Becerra. I think I'd rather run against him than Tom Steyer. But can you believe a month ago this guy had 5% in the polls? This is so incredible to me to be sitting here tonight and talking like this. But here we are.
2: Yeah, here we are. But you know what? I think that a lot of people like voting for people with an X in their name. So yeah, that's why he's doing so well up there. But when I look at some of the counties, particularly in the Bay Area, which usually go very, very hard left, like the whole reason the state is so far to the left is all those counties. Steve Hilton is holding his own in San Mateo County. He's only down by 4. In Marin County, he is down by 8, which is a lot, but it's not that bad considering where Republicans usually are. And I would say that's a pretty good sign statewide that Steve Hilton is doing pretty well.
1: All right. So we are going to be continuing to watch these results as they roll in. A couple of other offices that we'll update you on, including L.A. County Sheriff, L.A. City Attorney, some of these other local Los Angeles races. But Rozzy in Los Angeles chiming in for election night. Hey, Rozzy.
4: Hey, is this exciting? I am believing for the best. I'm so excited for Sonia. What a great person. Everybody can speak up and do stuff. I voted for Steve Hilton. I voted for Spencer Pratt. I didn't think it was very nice that Sheriff Bianco did not bow out. I said that on Monday on your show.
1: Uh-huh.
4: And I'm really surprised. There's just something about the Republicans. They need to be a team. It's a team effort.
1: Well, we do need to get back together. That is for sure. And I just wanted to say to you, Rozzy, thank you so much for always being such a loud supporter of our cause. And hopefully we'll have something to celebrate here pretty soon. Right now, Steve Hilton at 26.3%, Javier Becerra at 26%, and Tom Steyer 19.5%. Rozzy, thanks so much for the phone call. Ron in Colton. Hey, Ron, happy Election Day.
5: Yes, thank you, Jen. I'm kind of celebrating. I'm sitting here with my wife. This time I didn't have to pick her up from work. We went to vote, and now we're just having a burger listening to your radio program. And, Pastor, we're having a great time here.
1: Well, you're so sweet. I'm glad you're listening and having a burger, and I'm glad you voted. How was turnout tonight?
5: Actually, turnout was pretty good, but I just want to make a quick comment. So, you know, things got kind of scary with somebody not bowing out, you know, making us kind of worry. But if I can remind everybody that Papa Trump gave the order, so I'm pretty sure that all the minions like us came out at night. And now that Hilton's taking the lead, I guess that would maybe be a lesson for a lot of people.
1: I hope so. And look, that Trump endorsement is powerful, even in our state in California. And maybe this will be a lesson to candidates not to move away from it, because, you know, there's so many people who are afraid to take the Trump endorsement. Maybe that's exactly what they need to do.
6: Yep. Hi, Jen. I listen to you every morning. I'm Ron's wife, and I got him listening to you, so now, you know, he listens to you, too, so that's fantastic.
1: Well, you are the best. I appreciate you. You know what? Thank you. We're going to send you your money for bringing in a new listener to the Morning Answer and to our election night coverage.
6: That's fantastic. I love you. I thank you, and I always pray for you guys on the station, because as conservative, you know, Christians, we have a battle every day out there with you know, people that don't seem to respect and agree with us. But it's nice to talk to you, and Hilton all the way, 100%.
1: All right. Thanks so much. We appreciate it, Ron. And Mrs. Ron, how nice was that? Pastor Scott, come on.
2: That's really cool. They're just hanging out, listening to us, and that's awesome. All right. Great to be with you guys.
1: Absolutely. 855-785-8255. We're going to be here until 9 o'clock and we'll bring you up to speed on some of the key races that you may be watching. I'm just so tickled for Sonia Shaw, who ran for superintendent of schools. She's way out in front in the lead. Again, it's early and we're still waiting for these results to come in, but a really, really good showing by Sonia Shaw. Really happy for her. Superintendent of public education is what she's running for. And right now, she is well in the lead, 21% of the vote to 16%. She's ahead by tens of thousands of votes. So very well done for her.
2: Yeah, and it should go to show everybody. You know, she just speaks the truth. She is very blunt about things and says what she means, and that is popular with voters. People, you know, candidates, especially Republicans, should not shy away from just speaking what is true. You know, she is doing well, I think, because of that. I think that's why Spencer Pratt is also doing well, because he just comes out and says, look, these people are drug addicts. He's only 6 points behind right now in that race. That's incredible.
1: It's amazing. Robert Luna right now running for sheriff at 46%. Alex Villanueva behind him at 23% of the vote. So we're keeping you up to speed on these election results as they move in, particularly in L.A. County, where they said voter turnout was at 16.4% in total. And we'll see how that works out for Spencer Pratt. So far, so good. But again, it is early. Sadly, these votes, they keep coming in. It makes you very nervous that things can change from election night. But we're going to keep you posted on all of that. 855-785-8255. We're going to also try to get an update for you on the congressional race. Young Kim and Ken Calvert. I haven't seen any numbers move in on that, but we will do our best to bring you something on some of those races. It can be a little slow compared to some of these other races. Riverside County, by the way, they're kind of going into who won there. It looks like Chad Bianco won Riverside County so far, at least at 27% of the vote. So a lot of support from the local area and, of course, his constituents.
2: I do have some numbers on Ken Calvert and Young Kim. Ken Calvert is at 35.5%. Young Kim is at 20.4. So 15-point lead with 46% of the votes in.
1: All right, so we will bring you up to speed on those races, some other key congressional races as well, here in a few moments as we wrap up our election night coverage right here on The Answer.
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1: Here we are. Thanks for joining us. It is Tuesday, June 2nd, primary day in California. What an honor to be here with you. I'm Jennifer Horn. Pastor Scott Furrow is here from our sister station, KKLA. He's the host of the Pastor Scott Show. And, you know, I had to dig in. I'm kind of looking for some of our friends here, Pastor Scott. I don't have to name drop, but the candidate for city attorney, John McKinney, has been on the Morning Answer pretty frequently. Wanted to see how he was doing. And so far, he is tied with Marissa Roy. Or excuse me, not tied. He's 3% behind Marissa Roy. So Marissa Roy in first place with 36.6% of the vote. John McKinney at 33%. So it looks like they're headed to a runoff. Heidi Feldstein Soto back at 20%. So that's some good news for our buddy John McKinney. And I also have to tell you this LA County measure, which was going to be a sales tax increase, so far 53%. It is failing. The no's at 53%, 46% vote yes. I still want to know who those 46% are that thinks we need more sales tax in Los Angeles. 6% of the vote. John McKinney at 33%. So it looks like they're headed to a runoff. Heidi

0: good sign, though, because for some reason we always vote for a sales tax increase, like every time. And if we are shooting that down, that's another sign that maybe some things are changing.
1: For LA County Sheriff, at this moment, Robert Luna, the incumbent, is at 46%. He would need 50% plus one to avoid a runoff. Sheriff Alex Villanueva in second place with 23.6% of the vote. So that's a big one. The LA mayor's race, again, if you're just joining us, they haven't moved too much here. It always makes me nervous when they stop adding in numbers. But Karen Bass,
0: they're having a meeting.
1: That's right. Is at 36%, followed by Spencer Pratt at 30%, Nithya Raman at 20%. And as far as vote totals go, that means 71,000 votes for Nithya Raman, 108,000 for Spencer Pratt, 130,000 for Karen Bass. That's how those numbers are playing out.
0: That's right. And that number just changed finally, but not by much. Same result, basically. That is pretty good. Governor Ray Steve Hilton is leading with 46% of the vote in. He's got 26% to Becerra's 25. Tom Steyer is at 19. Chad Bianco is at 11. Everybody else is 5 or under.
1: Now, for California Lieutenant Governor, Fiona Ma is at 20%, followed by Gloria Romero, part of the Golden Ticket, at 19%. Shirley Weber is at 55%, Don Wagner at 40%. They've projected that as the win. Rob Bonta at 54% for Attorney General, followed by Michael Gates at 41%. For the State Board of Equalization, District 1, Shannon Grove. I think we've got in our area, District 3, it looks like Mike Gibson and Yvonne Yu are in the lead there. We'll see what happens. For Insurance Commissioner, Jane Kim and Ben Allen in the lead. Sonia Shaw still holding her own for Superintendent of Public Instruction. She is in the lead at 25%, followed by Richard Barrera at 19%. Pretty good news there for Sonia Shaw. I'd love to see that.
0: Yep, that's super good news. And good news for the state if those things happen and for all the kids. So that's very exciting. So far, you know, we only have a few minutes left, but I think it's relatively positive.
1: Antoinette, at least now, you know, we always get nervous on election night because things can change. So we warn you about that. But Antoinette is in Huntington Beach today. She is at Steve Hilton's party checking in again. Hi, Antoinette. How's it going? Antoinette, we can barely hear you. I'm going to put you on hold. So let's see if we can get you in a better connection. Again, she's our correspondent on the scene at Steve Hilton's Golden Together party. He is looking to pull together the golden ticket. And so far, he is bouncing back and forth with Javier Becerra. They just keep bouncing back between first and second place. Looking like maybe those two might be headed for a runoff. That would be a very good thing. 855-785-8255. Don't forget, complete coverage tomorrow morning on The Answer, 6 to 9 a.m. Pastor Scott, your thoughts on what we are seeing right now. Is this, I mean, obviously it's positive. It's better than running behind. Certainly, is this enough for these candidates to hold on as some of these other votes come in?
0: Well, you know, it looks very positive, but there's a long way to go. So we're only halfway there, for example, in the governor results. And I don't know how much more we're going to get tonight, the way the state works. So it could become very, very slow. I would say the most positive thing for Steve Hilton, though, is that he is 7 points ahead of Tom Steyer, and he's in first place right now. And that is really good. Tom Steyer doesn't seem to be able to break that 20% number, and the difference in votes is getting wider as the votes come in. So that's very, very positive. I'm happy about that. Spencer Pratt is doing super well at 30%, only 6 points behind Mayor Bass and 10 points ahead of Nithya Raman. That's excellent news for him, I think.
1: We're hearing that Antonio Villaraigosa has conceded in the California governor's race. He released a statement saying tonight didn't turn out the way we hoped and offers congratulations to the winners and best wishes for the road ahead. He said, I'm beyond grateful for my family, my friends, organized labor, which is what I always include in my thank you notes, and community organizations who stood with us, our staff and our volunteers. So there you go. He we'll see if he's going to offer somebody an endorsement, but that was not part of his message as he has now conceded with only just a percentage point of the votes.
0: Yeah. You know what? He was surprisingly reasonable, I thought, in many of his interviews and debates. And I wonder what he might do with his endorsement at the end of the day. He's probably not going to bail on the Democratic candidate, but I don't know.
1: Yeah.
0: We'll have to see.
1: It is pretty interesting to

0: see Katie Porter, who was once considered to be the front runner, really just get destroyed. Even in her own county, Orange County, she's only received 5% of the vote. In Orange County, Steve Hilton doing quite well, 34% to Becerra's 23%, Steyer at 16%, Bianco at 10%, Porter, again, her home county, at 5%. Of the vote. So this is going to be an interesting thing to see where she goes next. Remember, she was promised the front runner position in the governor's race had she stepped aside for Adam Schiff in the Senate. And now she's done on both counts. Be interesting to see.
1: I think so. I think everybody's getting out of her shot now.
0: Get out of my shot. All right. Should we check in with the betting markets, do you think?
1: Sure, polymarket.com.
0: They're not a sponsor, but, you know.
1: They're not.
0: They are not. But I do think it's interesting to see how they have changed for either the better or the worse. Remember, early on, this is pretty amazing. Early on, they had Karen Bass in the lead, followed by Spencer Pratt and Nithya Raman. Now, they want me to sign up. I don't want to sign up. They say Karen Bass at 98%. So obviously she's moving forward. 3% to Spencer Pratt, and Nithya Raman is off the board. She's fallen 41% since that surge. So that's pretty interesting. Let's look at the governor's race as well. Remember, in the governor's race, it was Steve Hilton who was left out. They said it was Tom Steyer and Javier Becerra who were going to be the ones to advance. So California governor's race, let's look in and see where the betting odds are right now. And you can chat while I find it.
1: All right. You know, and when we look for that, it's just how people feel, right? And it's you can see how people are feeling differently. But you got to be careful with those kinds of things. I can't even go to that website because my parental controls block it here at the house. So just a warning for
0: so
1: you.
0: So you
1: and,
0: can't even help me on this one. I don't know. All right.
1: I can't. Although my kids probably have already found a way around it. So I should just ask them.
0: Really? That's interesting. So they've got Javier Becerra now at 82%. They still have Tom Steyer in second place at 10%. And Steve Hilton is now up from 1% to 7%. So kind of interesting to see what they're looking at. But Tom Steyer is still pretty much in the mix for this one. So there you have it.
1: Yeah. Like I said, still a long way to go. And you know how it goes in California.
0: Now. Can we just stop the counting and go home? Is that cool?
1: I'm all for that. Can somebody bust a water main? That's how that gets done, right?
0: Exactly. Bring in the suitcases and bust a water
1: main.
0: That's
1: right.
0: All right.
1: But only in the cities we mostly need.
0: That's exactly right. The ones we mostly leave. All right. Before we leave tonight, the two races that everybody seems to be talking about, L.A. mayor and of course, California governor. The mayor's race has not moved in moments. It's 46% reporting. At this point, Karen Bass, 36% in the lead, 30% for Spencer Pratt in second place, and Nithya Raman at 20%. And so she is trailing by 10 percentage points behind Spencer Pratt. For the governor's race, we will bring you the latest. Again, they've been flip-flopping, Steve Hilton and Javier Becerra. Right now, with 46% reporting, Steve Hilton has 26% of the vote. Javier Becerra has 25%, followed by Tom Steyer at 19% and Chad Bianco at 11%. So there are about 300,000 votes separating Javier Becerra and Steve Hilton from Tom Steyer. So if things hold, it looks like it could be Steve Hilton and Javier Becerra headed to the runoff. But again, it is early and they will keep counting.
1: That's right. One at a time, very slowly.
0: That's right. But hey,
1: that's coming.
0: It was fun to hang out with you on election night. Thank you so much, Pastor Scott. I know you'll have coverage of the election on your program tomorrow on KKLA. And I will be back tomorrow morning, 6 a.m., bright and early, with more election results. Hopefully, we will still be in a jovial mood. All right. So we can just stop the counting now, people. Let's just keep our good mood going. Take a deep breath. Say your prayers. But it looks, at least the early reporting, that Republicans have not been totally shut out. That is always good news in our state of California. So complete coverage results tomorrow, 6 to 9 a.m. Join us on The Morning Answer. And thanks so much for spending election night with us. For Pastor Scott Furrow, Dan Dan the Phone Man, John Ingalls, and the whole gang here at The Answer, thanks so much for joining us on election night. Portions of the following are pre-recorded.
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3: With SRN News, I'm Jason Walker. Another round of primaries and many keeping close tabs on California.
4: In the governor's race to replace term-limited Gavin Newsom, about 60 candidates are on the ballot, and the L.A. mayor's race is hotly contested, with Democrat incumbent Karen Bass fending off Republican former reality star Spencer Pratt.
3: White House Correspondents Association dinner rescheduled for July 24th. The event, of course, was initially disrupted in April by an assassination attempt on President Trump. Stock market inching to more records as winners of the artificial intelligence boom keep driving Wall Street higher. Tuesday, the Dow gained 228 points, S&P 500 ahead 9, NASDAQ moved up 7. Game 1 of the Stanley Cup Final in the books, Las Vegas defeating Carolina 5-4. This is SRN News.
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6: Welcome to Seculo. It is Tuesday, June 2nd. We are on the air, folks. It is going to be a packed show. Rick Rennell's joining us in just like 4 minutes. So we're going to have a lot to cover really early on, talking about the California elections. And also we're going to talk a little bit about the alleged conversation between President Trump and Benjamin Netanyahu. Now, the details of that conversation have been reported massively throughout mainstream media and social media, well, with other people, you know, saying, denying that some of the allegations that happened. Clearly a very heated conversation where President Trump is focused on trying to end the war in Iran while Israel does ramp up certain things. Now, we can have a debate because there's obviously this conversation that seems to be focused in America about who's controlling who. Does President Trump listen only to Benjamin Netanyahu? Does Israel control America's interests? Then on the other hand, you have this conversation where now the press is going, President Trump, you know, goes after Benjamin Netanyahu in a profanity-laced tirade. Well, both cannot be accurate. But this is the problem with the American media and their hypocrisy over Israel. We're going to talk about that coming up. But of course, eyes are oddly, maybe for the first time in a very long time, the country stage, world stage is probably also focused on this as well. As you see, Los Angeles is today deciding who will progress in the mayoral race for Los Angeles. And of course, that is between Karen Bass, Spencer Pratt. Who is the third candidate? I always forget this candidate's name. I'm going to make you say it.
8: Oh, you put me on the spot here. It's Rahman.
6: Yes. And it's a jungle primary, correct? Right. Which, if you don't know what that means the top two, doesn't matter what party, doesn't matter whatever it is, who is number one and number two, will then move on to a general election. So, again, think of this kind of as a nonpartisan runoff, if you will, where you get to decide who will be now the two candidates. There has been a lot of different polling. Some have said that Spencer Pratt is coming in second. Some have said he's coming third. It is going to be an uphill battle, but we know that he has gotten a lot of national attention. He's done a lot of things right in terms of the way he has positioned a Los Angeles moment. And look, I have been on here, and Rick will, I'm sure, will be joining us next. I believe we should have a thriving Los Angeles. I believe we should have a thriving New York City. I believe we should have thriving San Francisco, that these areas of the world are so important to our country. They bring in so many people. They brought in so much industry, and unfortunately have been run into the ground by leadership who has just not served the interests of the people. I am not a cut and run kind of person saying we need to abandon these cities. Absolutely not. I actually think we need them in America. You need Manhattan. You need Los Angeles. And they have been under some pretty bad leadership over the last few years.
9: So let's help turn them around. Let's see if other people can do a better job there. So we'll see what happens. I want to hear from you. 1-800-684-3110. 1-800-684-3110. Whether it is about the mayoral race, whether about Israel, and we'll discuss other topics as well throughout the next hour. Of course, the work of the ACLJ that continues on. We have new petitions that are going up all the time, and I always want you to get involved. Now, there's ways for me to just tell you, hey, go to ACLJ.org. Sign a petition. Let me read it to you and all that. Instead, what I would rather say is go to ACLJ.org, look over all the different options we have, and I want you to be a part of what you feel comfortable with. So that's, again, at ACLJ.org/sign. Do it today. Again, ACLJ.org/sign. I'm going to be honest with you, everyone. The thing that tells me how many time we have
8: right.
9: just went down. So I'm just going to have to wing it here. And go, let's assume this is what, we got like 20 seconds? Hold on, 40? 40 seconds? I can go for days. Phone lines are open for you at 1-800-684-3110. 1-800-684-3110. Y'all give me a countdown in there.
8: I've got a clock over here I just pulled up, so I can take it from you if you'd like, Logan.
9: And that's no fun.
8: Okay, fine. You got 25 seconds. Have fun.
9: I mean, I know this song pretty well.
8: Okay.
9: Hopefully it should be okay. I want you to go to ACLJ.org, but right now I want you to call in because Rick's going to be calling in. He'll be on the show next segment. And then I want to hear from you. 1-800-684-3110. That's 1-800-684-3110. Have your voice heard today. And we'll be right back with more on Seculo.
10: 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I've been surfing here since I was a kid. Now, seeing my grandson out on the water, it means everything to me. 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

0: back to Seculo. Thanks for joining us. Appreciate you guys. Phone lines are open for you at 1-800-684-3110. Eyes are on California today as it is election day, or at least primary day. The jungle primary system, always fun to try to explain it to people who are outside of the areas where these kind of systems happen, where the top two candidates move forward regardless of political party or affiliation. And Rick, how are things feeling in California?
1: Well, look, I think it's a big day, and to me, it's a pretty obvious vote. You either vote to continue what's happening in Los Angeles because you believe we're on the right path, or you vote to say we're not on the right path, things are not going well, and let's try something new and different. And I think that's where most people are. I can't imagine anyone voting to say that Karen Bass has done such a great job that she deserves re-election. I mean, we literally didn't have water in our fire hydrants. So that seems to me something that's pretty basic. But, you know, there's a machine in Los Angeles that is telling people through unions and through other mechanisms that you should just vote for the Democrat. It's really robotic in terms of always vote for the Democrat no matter what. And we really have to have people who are willing to think and not just pull a lever that they're traditionally pulling. Yeah.
0: I have seen zero excitement from people, even my friends who are voting for either Bass or Rahman, who have decided those are their options. It is a lot of hold their nose and vote because they feel like they can't vote for the more conservative candidate, or maybe they feel like Spencer got associated with Trump and they can't do it. But I see no one. I mean, and I mean that, zero people in my, you know, friends. I got a lot of friends in California, got a lot of friends in Los Angeles who are excited about the opportunity to vote for Karen Bass, to vote for these people. They've at least acknowledged that they know that things are bad. They just aren't, like you said, willing to necessarily pull the lever for someone they consider to be more conservative in this kind of moment. And again, he has not shown himself to be this super Republican conservative, but for Los Angeles, clearly the marketing of saying, you know, we know you don't like Karen Bass, but are you really going to vote for someone that may or may not be somewhat liked by President Trump? That's sad that that has come to this day, but there doesn't feel like there's excitement coming from anyone on the Democrat side. And Rick, what I just said on the last segment, and you know that we've talked about this before, is I'm one of those people who doesn't feel like we need to just cut our losses with Los Angeles, cut our losses with New York or San Francisco. I feel like we need these places to be thriving in this country.
1: Yeah, of course. I mean, look, we're hosting the FIFA. That's where we're hosting the Olympics. I mean, Los Angeles is an amazing city despite its leadership. And we have massive problems, but we still have the most beautiful coastline and the most beautiful weather in all of the United States. And I've traveled the world, and I actually think Southern California has the best weather in the world.
0: Yeah.
1: And I have literally educated myself on weather around the world by my travels. And so I am strategically in Southern California because it's an amazing place. But let me just say this to anyone who is in Los Angeles, where I live. You're an idiot if you vote for Karen Bass. I am sorry. But this, I'm getting angry as you're talking, Logan, because I hear some of the same things. And I just say to people, pull your head out. This is the most asinine, ridiculous way to think that we don't have water when there's a fire. We have homeless people that are zombies everywhere. I took a picture and put it on Twitter when I was driving through Beverly Hills. It literally looks like the zombie apocalypse in Beverly Hills. People have got to break out of this mentality that a Democrat is better. Karen Bass is a total failure. And if you vote for her, you're an idiot. I'm sorry, but this is so plain and simple. Try something new. Don't be an idiot.
0: I think if you've never experienced what LA was like 20 years ago, you never experienced what it was like 10 years ago, same with New York City, where you may look at it now and go, well, compared to, you don't understand what these places were like. They were thriving. They were beautiful. Yeah, they were always edgy. They're going to be. They're the biggest, you know, population in our country.
2: Well, and to that point as well, New York was always different because it was an urban center, whereas you had beautiful landscapes in Los Angeles. And Rick, when you look at this as well, you know, Democrats always want to talk about affordability crisis in America, and they try to blame Republicans. I think the perfect, you know, test case for all of that is California, where it is the most expensive place to live. You can't just say that's the, you know, sunshine tax or the weather tax anymore because of how out of control the affordability crisis is there for many people. And you see these policies. You talk about a machine in California that's able to continue the hold on the government. I mean, a jungle primary system is part of that as well, of being able to coalesce and move many times two Democrats forward to the general election so that another party doesn't even have a choice. But when you look at what Spencer Pratt's doing, but there's also this governor's race. How can anyone in California that hasn't woken up to this already, and unfortunately they're seeing their neighbors leave the state in many places because they are waking up to it, but those that remain, how can anyone look at the leadership at the state and city level, and even we talk about that Karen Bass is running, but a city councilwoman is also running trying to edge out Spencer Pratt. How can anyone look at this and blame conservatives, blame anyone else but themselves because of that very machine that keeps them in power?
1: Yeah, look, this is where I think Spencer has done a good job. And you know, he's got the best shot of upending what's going to happen in our political system in California tonight. I think Spencer's got the best shot because he has done a really good job of just being common sense, saying, I'm not a Republican, I'm not a Democrat. Remember, too, and although you and I, because we're political, we may see through this, but there is no partisan line for the mayor's race in Los Angeles. It doesn't say Republican or Democrat. So people are going to go in and they're going to see Karen Bass, and they're going to see Nithya Raman, and they're going to see Spencer Pratt. Spencer's done a good job of, you know, saying to people, I'm just a normal, you know, person who's outraged at what's been happening. He's stuck to the issues. I actually think the Bill Maher interview where he's getting panned was very good for Spencer Pratt, because when Bill was asking him about solar panels, Spencer's like, yeah, I might get to that later. But right now we got a zombie apocalypse and we've got no water in our fire hydrants. And so he is sticking to the messages. I'm going to be watching very closely tonight West Hollywood, Hollywood Hills, and Miracle Mile, because I believe that those three areas are going to be the first Democratic areas that are going to look at Spencer and say, you know what, we got to try something different. We got a zombie apocalypse going on right now with homeless people.
2: Well, and Rick, I think once again, we'll see very much tomorrow. We'll talk with you again tomorrow with the results and see what happened tonight. But I think that for the first time really in a long time, this has become a national story, looking at Los Angeles for so many years. Even the national media just kind of wrote it off as, yeah, we know what's going to happen. Probably the two most liberal candidates will advance. And then you see now them making it a national story, trying to frame Spencer Pratt as this radical conservative, when really, if you listen to his message, it's not about conservative politics. It's about making a city that's a great city livable.
1: Yeah, look, and he is talking about all those issues. He's talking about common sense. He also got Kristen Cavallari to come out for him and say, like, I love Spencer Pratt. And so you have to remember that Logan knows this. Hollywood and Los Angeles is a one industry town of entertainment and acting. And you've got Karen Bass, who is out there criticizing an actor, saying, oh, you're just an actor. I don't think that's going to help
0: her.
1: Yeah,
0: I shouldn't play
1: LA either.
0: No, absolutely. Rick, well, appreciate you stopping on. I look forward to seeing how things pan out tonight. We'll be following it, and we look forward to hearing your commentary, whatever happens, on upcoming episodes. So thanks for joining us. Again, if you want to be a part of the show, maybe you got a commentary you want to get your thoughts in about what's happening in California, 1-800-684-3110. We are live, I know, in Los Angeles right now on local radio, as well as, of course, available online to a lot of you who just watch and stream us, which we appreciate those people as well. 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Again, that is at aclj.org. 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

0: are going to have some phone calls in just a moment. They're screening some right now. But if you want to get a hold, it's a great time to do it at 1-800-684-3110. We are talking about what's going on in California. I know a lot of you also are looking at even other races that are happening in California. And then maybe the potential run for president by Gavin Newsom, who has at least flirted with that and pretty much said it's happening. And it feels like has weirdly the most momentum in the Democrat side right now, which is, again, 2 years out, but that is not that far. We know with presidential elections now, President Trump announced his run in 2024, well beyond 2 years. And we know that once the midterms are over, I mean, in terms of fundraising and getting your campaign together, we know that those talks are already well underway. These aren't fast-paced scenarios. They do a lot of little meetings that then lead to bigger meetings, which then lead to bigger meetings, put together teams. It takes time. Before you hear about it, know that most of these candidates have been at least debating running for president for at least 4 years. And I would say 2 years of serious, serious talk. So we know that's happening as well. I want to take a call about that. Eric, in Pennsylvania, go ahead. You're ACLJ champion, which I appreciate. Someone who gives on a monthly basis. Go ahead, though.
1: Yeah, I heard Gavin Newsom say when I saw two Republicans might need to get it, so that would be the two on the ballot. Don't worry about that. We'll take care of that. They're going to cheat. There's definitely a lot of corruption. They better have a lot of poll workers for the Democrats, even though it's supposedly not partisan. They're definitely going to cheat. The machine is working. Thanks for my comment.
0: Yeah, Eric, I don't want to say they're going to be cheating in the traditional sense of stuffing ballots, and though there were some ballot boxes that got burned over the weekend.
2: Right.
0: I think that what you're probably seeing is some confidence by Gavin Newsom knowing really the uphill battle someone like Spencer Pratt actually has. And I do think that as much as I would love to see Los Angeles turn it around, and I hope that tonight we are all shocked and that he takes the number one, he could get second place. I mean, that would be a win at this point. If he can actually make it to the next step, that would be a huge win for anyone who thinks there needs to be a new path in California.
2: Well, and once again, when we talk about this jungle primary system and what that means, it in of itself is a way to control who even makes it to the general election by that political machine that really runs California. When you start to look at this, in the governor's race, there's 1, 2, 3, there's 6 people polling above 5%. When you look at this race. So when a lot of times also because the conservatives, the Republican Party in the state, it is less organized at the state level because of funding, because of historic elections, et cetera, you end up with a lot more people running as Republicans trying to be like, I can be the person. And they all take votes away from each other, making it harder to get a Republican on the general election ballot. What we have when we look at this, the polling, the latest polling for governor, you have Javier Becerra, who was the attorney general of California, someone we have filed many cases opposing in the history of the ACLJ, as well as he was the director of Health and Human Services, the role that RFK Jr. has under the Biden administration. He is polling at 24% right now. You have in an average of the latest 7 polls. You have Steve Hilton, who is polling at 22.3%, and you have Tom Steyer, a billionaire but extremely left wing, who's polling in third at around 19.9%. However, Steyer has been spending a lot of his own money and surging in some of these polls late. It's kind of a toss up. If you look at just the averages, it could be a Republican versus Democrat in the November general election. It could be Steve Hilton versus Becerra or Steyer. There's a chance, though, that Steve Hilton gets left out of the conversation if Steyer is able to jump him, but Becerra maintains his lead. That's how the jungle primary works. So it's only the top 2 vote getters get to move on to the general. Same thing in LA. Right now, for the mayor's race, you have what appears to be almost a 3-way tie within the margin of error. All 3, Karen Bass, you have Spencer Pratt, and Nathia Raman, who is the councilwoman, that are all polling in the low 20s. So really, it doesn't matter if you win unless you get 51%. I believe it doesn't even have to go to the general election at that point. But that doesn't happen typically.
0: Do you get 51%?
2: In typically in a jungle primary, a lot of times if you get to the 51%, at least in runoffs,
0: you're just elected.
2: State rules do vary based off of where you are, but the jungle primary system is kind of like a runoff system. But regardless, when you look at this, you're seeing a three-way tie in the mayor's race. We don't know who of those three, which two will move forward. Spencer Pratt has done a really good job of kind of separating himself. He's not running as a Republican. He's running as an independent in this race. But you look at this and you see these other two. Can they, through the organization of the state party, get enough people motivated to turn in ballots or to go vote in person today? That's what it comes down to. And when you're really looking at a razor thin margin that you're competing, you almost have to be running way ahead of people to be able to pull this off if you are not a part of that machine. Do I think that Spencer can make it and get to that general election ballot in November? I think he can. I think there is that energy. There's reason for people to go vote for him, but it's not a done deal, and we'll see what happens. We'll see if the machine can control it, because at the end of the day, I think the political machine in Los Angeles is fine with either one of the two Democrats that are running. They still want to have their control over the direction of Los Angeles.
0: Exactly. And look, again, that's what I've told you is when I'm looking at my friends, there are some that are quietly saying, yeah, I'm voting for Spencer. I'm voting for Spencer. You know, I think even Spencer specifically said there's been some big name celebrities, the Leonardo DiCaprio's, those people who have quietly told him, yeah, they're going to be supporting him. However, I've also seen as many, if not more, saying, you can't vote for him. I understand it's bad. Let's go vote for the same old, and maybe next time we'll get him. We'll find somebody new and fresh and exciting. You can't live that way. With that, though, there's only a half hour left of this show. We just finished our first half hour. We're going to head into the second half hour. If you're actually in Los Angeles, you're listening on Terrestrial Radio, I know that later on, they play the second half of our show. So if you are listening in Los Angeles right now, find us live right now, ACLJ.org, YouTube, Rumble, wherever it may be. And some of your local Terrestrial Radio stations do that. They only play 30 minutes of the show. Well, the second half hour is live, 12 to 1 p.m. Eastern time. 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So join us, whether it's now live or later on. But phone lines are open, and the next segments, I want to be hearing from you. We're going to move this discussion as well to talk about what happened between President Trump and Benjamin Netanyahu, allegedly, in this heated call that happened. A lot of debate is kind of sparking over that. If you've seen that news, I want to hear from you about it, as well as our relationship with Israel. And, of course, the war in Iran feels like it once again may be at another breaking point. Give me a call, 1-800-684-3110. I'll be honest with you. We got a lot of phone lines open right now. A lot of you watching, not a lot of you calling. I want to hear from you. It's always good to hear worldwide where people stand. I know California may be of interest of you, but you may not feel like calling in. Well, the world stage is looking at you in California. The world stage is looking at you also with our relationship with Israel. Let's discuss that coming up. I also want you to continue to support the work of the ACLJ. It's an important time. We know the fight for religious freedom is always heating up. And summertime always feels like it gets a little bit crazier. More people are in the streets. A lot of stuff's happening. So whether that is wrapping up what happened in classrooms as people start looking back to school, whether that is public sidewalks that maybe get street preachers who get arrested. There's a lot that happens in that world, and I want you to get involved with us right now. Sign that petition that we have online right now at aclj.org/sign. We'll be right back with more on Secular.
3: With SRN News, I'm Jason Walker. Another round of primaries and many keeping close tabs on California.
4: In the governor's race to replace term-limited Gavin Newsom, about 60 candidates are on the ballot. And the L.A. mayor's race is hotly contested, with Democrat incumbent Karen Bass fending off Republican former reality star Spencer Pratt.
3: White House Correspondents Association dinner rescheduled for July 24th. The event, of course, was initially disrupted in April by an assassination attempt on President Trump. Stock market inching to more records as winners of the artificial intelligence boom keep driving Wall Street higher. Tuesday, the Dow gained 228 points, S&P 500 ahead 9, NASDAQ moved up 7. Game 1 of the Stanley Cup Final in the books, Las Vegas defeating Carolina 5-4. This is SRN News.
5: We don't make the news that happens. We just bring it to you first.
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7: Keeping you informed and engaged. Now more than ever. This is Seculo. And now your host, Logan Seculo.
0: Here we are, second half hour. Welcome back to Seculo. Will Haynes in studio. It's just me and you, Will, for the next half hour.
2: That's right.
0: You didn't book us any other guests?
2: You, me.
0: And the millions.
2: And the six phone lines that are currently open.
0: I was
2: going
0: to say millions of listeners around the world.
2: Oh, yeah, yeah. That's a good way to put it.
0: But Will just said in six of you. People that may want to call in.
2: Well, you should.
0: Phone lines are open at 1-800-684-3110. We'll keep talking California, but also, there was an interesting story that came out overnight, which was that President Trump and Benjamin Netanyahu got into a very heated, we'll say profanity-laced conversation. I think that's the best way to put it. Now, there have been some denials of that. President Trump said it was a very productive meeting. And look, it's no shocker that President Trump sometimes uses some R-rated language. I don't think that's any shocker to anyone. But maybe this will dispute some of the conversation around Israel. Look, again, we're supporters of Israel. I always have been. I always will be. Doesn't mean you have to support everything that a government does, but we believe that Israel should exist, that it's a place, the only Jewish country, and that we are been there many times, spent a lot of time there. I'd love to spend more time there. I'd love to live there at some point. However, there's this narrative going around that President Trump has been controlled by Benjamin Netanyahu and by the Israeli government. And sadly, that has taken a lot of gotten a lot of heat, a lot of fire from around even the conservative world over the last few months. Now, again, this doesn't really have to do directly with whether you support Benjamin Netanyahu and the current Israeli government or not. You know, this is obviously the more conservative government. Like I've said, if you've ever been there, it is a very politically split country, not unlike America in that sense. What's very much unlike America is that it's very, very tiny of a country comparatively. Could fit in pretty much any state. Maybe not Rhode Island, but pretty much
2: it's
0: most.
2: It's about the size of New Jersey.
0: New Jersey is what they always say.
2: What you hear when you're on a tour there.
0: Yeah, it's the size of New Jersey. You could drive the whole thing in a matter of hours. But of course, the world looks at it and the world says, yeah, President Trump is controlled by Benjamin Netanyahu, by the Israeli government, and that's how it's always been. But this report, even if I don't know it's true, a source said that President Trump yelled at Benjamin Netanyahu, what the blank are you doing? And said that pretty much everyone hates Israel because of this. Everyone hates you now. And then even said that you maybe should be in prison if it wasn't for me. And again, this is all alleged, but this is coming. It's not like it's getting, in sort of this odd subculture media. It's being reported by not only Axios, but now pretty much everyone that this
2: That's
0: happened.
2: Right.
0: So we have to have these open discussions of saying, well, can two things be true at the same time? Can you believe in a conspiracy theory where Israel controls President Trump in America, which, by the way, I've never believed. And can you also believe simultaneously that President Trump would use this kind of rhetoric towards Benjamin Netanyahu if he's being controlled by the Israeli government? It's absolutely absurd, but I want to hear from you on it. 1-800-684-3110. We've got a call coming in about it. Let's take it real quick. Let's go to Bobby in New York on line two.
8: Hi, guys. This is your fellow rascal. What I want to know is what you and Will think. Should Donald, I'm a big fan of both Netanyahu and Trump, and I just wonder if he should have left Netanyahu alone to defend Israel, because what's he supposed to do if Lebanon's shooting rockets into northern Israel. So I want your take on the whole thing. Thank you.
0: Yeah, Bobby, we only got a minute left. We'll discuss that in the next segment as well. Sure. I also think Israel has the right to defend itself. So if they disagree with something that America is doing, I think both of us should be able to be like, okay, they're independent countries. Yes, we fund a lot of Israel. Prime Minister Netanyahu specifically said, I'd love that to wrap up in the next decade. I'd like us to be financially completely independent. I think that's been a problem that Israel has had for a long time.
2: There's a new conspiracy theory about that too, Logan. We can talk about it in the next segment.
0: I don't want to. But, you know, there's a reason where Prime Minister Netanyahu is controversial even within Israel. But there's also a reason why he has been elected for so many different terms and different positions over his entire lifetime. Whether you like it or not, he is a strong leader. And I think that you could probably say the same about a lot of historical figures in America as well that are very similar kind of strong personalities. You have a country that is always having to have its guard up. And for the first time in a long time, they've gone on the offense sometimes. And that, of course, is too much for the world to bear. Feels like phone lines are open for you at 1-800-684-3110. 1-800-684-3110. We'll be right back with more on Secula.
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0: set this back up a little bit for everyone listening. So we know overnight this kind of report kind of came out late last night. I sent it to Will and said, look what's happening here. It feels like anything to do with Israel shows up on my internet before it shows up on your internet. I don't know why.
1: It's interesting.
0: Just feel like I'm more, I'm in that more algorithm, the Israel algorithm.
1: I understand.
0: Follow a lot of different organizations, different.
1: I feel like I do too, though.
0: Influencers that cover this a lot. So with this, President Trump allegedly had a, and this is from some sources from Axios. And again, this is being reported by the mainstream media as well. So it's not like we are just covering something that is out of the blue here. Apparently had a very heated conversation on Monday over Israel's military operations that were going on in Lebanon at the same time as President Trump has tried to wrap up a war in Iran. I mean, if the reports are true, President Trump laid into him pretty hard, you know, saying things like, you're blank and crazy. You'd be in prison if it weren't for me. I'm saving blank. Everybody hates you now. Everyone hates Israel because of this. What the blank are you doing? Another source saying that he steamrolled Netanyahu during the call. Now, that could be very accurate. We know President Trump does not like when things get out of hand. We do know he doesn't like when things happen that he's not aware of. On the other hand, you have an Israel defending itself, and you know I believe they have the right to do that as well. So whether it gets in the way of the United States, that starts to become a very interesting part of this conspiracy theory, that Israel has some sort of control over America when you have a frustration, or that somehow they're always in lockstep, that they're always working together, and this is some conspiracy theory, because you can't have your cake and eat it too, if you will.
1: Well, even the words that are chosen in these stories, the same outlets that are reporting, you know, Israel forced us into the war with Iran. I mean, that was the storyline, not from just sources on the internet, like mainstream publications that, you know, they tricked us and got us to move forward at a more accelerated rate, and they were going to do it with or without us, and so therefore we felt like we had to join in. Those same sources that were reporting that as a scoop a few months ago are now using words like President Trump steamrolled Bibi Netanyahu. I mean, even the choice of those words, saying like, you could say took command of the call, didn't let him, but steamrolled is implying a negative connotation that he just wouldn't let him speak. One, you were feeding into the conspiracy theories that America was controlled in this war against Iran by Israel a few months ago. And now you are using language that makes it seem like, how dare the president of the United States be commanding in a phone call with a foreign leader? They are. The American press is trying to have it both ways and are trying to make salacious sentences to make people think that no matter which way it's happening, that President Trump is unhinged. That is what they want everyone to believe. And you go back to this, though. We're now looking at even more conspiracy theories that come out. The Congress right now, the Armed Services Committee in the House of Representatives, is marking up the National Defense Authorization Act. It's kind of the budget for the military that will be for 2027. They're working on it now. You know, we'll probably get to a shutdown at some point about it. But as of right now, it starts in committee. And you're already seeing things on the internet from Al Jazeera, from other news sources, from NGOs, Democracy Now!, the Center for Responsible Statecraft, which is a more or less loosely or more than loosely connected to Iranian lobbies, all pushing this new thing about a section in the 2027 NDAA. And I'm starting to see it pop up online. I'm starting to see people like Ro Khanna and Thomas Massie, the dynamic duo, the bipartisan anti-Israel committee, going after it and say, look, now we're, our military is about to be fused, inseparable from Israel's because of this one section that creates a position to oversee and offer transparency and report back to Congress about how the U.S. military and Israel work together, the technology we share. This is already happening. We have deals with Israel. We have technology we share. Our military gets a boost from that. As well as when we share technology, it helps refine it for America at home. This is just creating an overseer, an executive that can report to Congress on this as these things go. And as we work towards what even Bibi Netanyahu said of trying to get off of just foreign aid, which is what everyone thinks is just giving stuff to Israel. It's really subsidizing the defense industry here at home. So once again, you see this, they've got to find a new conspiracy theory, because now that the reporting that President Trump is going off on Bibi Netanyahu, they have to find another way to make it be that Jews and Israelis are controlling the U.S. and our military, and now we're going to be inseparable from Israel and our military. It's just absurd when you read even the text of the bill, 500 pages that's being marked up right now, but the section that they're up in arms about online is very short. It's one page, and it makes very clear sense of what it is, not the lies that people like Thomas Massie are putting out there.
0: And I think when you read this kind of conversation, you also have to remember that unlike any other world leader, I'm not sure about any other world leader, but Benjamin Netanyahu, for all intents and purposes, was, you know, educated in America, raised partially in America. So you're having a conversation between, you know, an MIT graduate and went to Harvard, you know, with Benjamin Netanyahu and President Trump. They're not speaking a different language here. Mm-hmm. This is a very different world. It would be not unlike, it's even more closely than you can deal with Israeli government, like, than you could probably with the UK. Like, you're speaking a closer language, you know, from that. So unlike having to go through translators, work with Putin, work with all of these people who speak, you know, kind of broken English, if they speak English at all, you have a very direct relationship with Israel. Also, because Israel, primarily, when you have these leaders who've been there, remember, historically, Benjamin Netanyahu, again, partially raised in America, partially raised in London, and ended up in Israel as their leader. So it's different when you have a country that's only been around 70 years on paper, and you have these leaders that have been there for a long time. So does it surprise me that President Trump could have a profanity-laced conversation with this person? Probably not, because you're dealing with a different kind of world leader, one that we are, so, number one, very closely associated with, where you can have blunt and honest conversations, and number two, are essentially dealing with Americans.
1: Well, and I think we should even talk about what this alleged conversation was about. It's about, one, the way that President Trump is negotiating with Iran in the war, and the reality of what Israel has to face every day. Yeah. And that's why this isn't a simple soundbite type of issue. This is something where President Trump has a goal, and it's not what the crazies online would have you believe. That goal is to keep America safe and secure and eliminate the chance of Iran getting a nuclear weapon. He does have a very America first foreign policy. Whether or not you think that he's not going too far enough with Iran, or whether you think he's going,
0: or shouldn't have gone at all.
1: That's what his course of action is here. The frustration he has with Israel is because Israel has to deal with a different threat. Right to their north, in southern Lebanon, which is where this happens, there is a quasi-state, quasi-military proxy of Iran called Hezbollah. And they have been fighting with them for decades. Hezbollah has killed American soldiers. They are not good people. And even though there is a ceasefire with the government of Lebanon, which is miraculous that this has happened, over the decades, Israel and Lebanon have not even really wanted to talk to each other, and they're having talks with the U.S. negotiating and mediating between them. Hezbollah is still trying to provoke Israel. They will still shoot rockets. In Israel, because what they do, what is best for their country, hits back harder than a single rocket. They take out the people that are threatening their citizens. That's not what Iran wants. So it complicates the negotiations with the United States. That is the source of frustration with the president, of saying, you're getting in the way of what I want to do. But can you blame Israel? No, because they are saying, we will not be bullied. We will not be pushed around by a terrorist group to our north, that if they're going to keep sending rockets to provoke us, we are going to take them out. That's what we're at. You can agree with President Trump, and you can also agree at the same time with the way Israel conducted it. I don't think it's them trying to loop the United States back into fighting. No, they're protecting their citizens. But President Trump also wants to protect the United States' interest.
0: Yeah, but how do you feel about that? Give me a call. We are going to take as many calls as we can. We only got a couple calls right now, so we have quite a few lines open. at 1-800-684-3110. Before we wrap up this show, I always like to take a listen to what you all have to say. And there's thousands of you watching and listening around the country and around the world even right now. Why not be a part of the show as well? I know it's, you know, get brave. Call in. Be a part of the show. I believe in you. Do you believe in them, Will?
1: I always have and I always will.
0: Yeah, you're controlled by them.
1: By those six phone lines.
0: Yeah, they're like the Netanyahus of phone lines for you.
1: They don't control me.
0: Yeah.
1: I'm going to yell at them when we get on.
0: I know.
1: Get them on
0: you're
1: going
0: to say some words we're not supposed to say on the air.
1: No, I wouldn't.
0: No, you say it in Hebrew. 1-800.
1: Hebrew.
0: Yeah, well, sorry. 1-800-684-3110. 1-800-684-3110. Also talking about the L.A. Morero race. It's hard to say. We can have a conversation about that as well. 1-800-684-3110. Be right back with more on Seculo.
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0: lot of you are calling in about Israel. Some of you are calling in about California. We'll cover both of those topics, really whatever you want to talk about. If there's anything on your mind, 1-800-684-3110. The phone screeners like when I say that. Anything that's on your mind, if you want to talk.
1: Call right in.
0: That's when you know we have a few lines open for you. I'm not going to lie to you. And there's some questions that are coming in from social media as well. We'll take some of those on YouTube, but I much prefer to hear your voice. That is at 1-800-684-3110. Ephraim is calling from Virginia on line one. Go ahead.
2: Well, I wanted to comment on Netanyahu and Trump. I'm Jewish, was recently in Tel Aviv. I believe that both things can be true at the same time, that perhaps they had a heated conversation. As we know, Trump can often be hyperbolic. I also support him, but I think he is probably more than a bit miffed that Israel is pursuing its own best interests by continuing to go after Hezbollah and in Lebanon. And perhaps Trump thinks that that is interfering with the terms with Iran. I can hear him perhaps having that conversation with Netanyahu, and Netanyahu standing firm that Israel has to do what is in its best interest. And by the way, support Israel, and thank you for supporting Israel as well. That's my comment.
0: Ephraim, I think you're probably right, which is those two things can be true. You can have a supporter and a friend in Israel. It doesn't mean you have to agree with every political decision they make. It also doesn't mean you have to be not frustrated if you're trying to create an end to a war and you feel like they've escalated it. Now, again, that doesn't mean that the Israeli government or Benjamin Netanyahu or whoever it may be is wrong. They're just making a decision for themselves. They're making a decision for their own government interest, not the government interest, their own interest of their people. And it's interesting to hear that you were in Tel Aviv recently. Look, I want to get back soon. It's been a number of years and I miss it. I want to take my kids there. I want it to be a safe place that we can all experience. If you've ever been, you know it's a life-changing experience for those that are Christians, those that are Jewish, people that have those religious beliefs, because you get to see, physically touch all of these areas. And it's an unbelievable place. Even take out the religious significance, it's an unbelievable place in this world. Beautiful place, beautiful people. So I would love to get back there soon. So sure, do I want a war to wrap up? I do, because I selfishly miss being there. And I would have loved to have taken my son there, who just turned 13, on his bar mitzvah, as I did when I first went during my bar mitzvah. So, but unfortunately, we're in the middle of a pretty hardcore wartime. But you never know what's around the corner. Hopefully things can wrap up. I do want to take some more calls, though. We got a bunch of champions calling. I appreciate all those champs. Let's start with Marion in Texas. Go ahead. It's about California.
3: Yeah, I just wanted to talk about the elections that are being held for the mayorship. And I pray Pratt wins, and also in the governorship. The only problem that I have is that I believe that one of the reasons that the Democrats have been able to have such a stronghold there is through cheating and things like that. And that's the only thing that I fear. I'm not sure it's going to be a fair election. And I just wanted to see if y'all had a comment on that.
4: Well, Marion, here's what I look at. I agree with you, but maybe not for the same reason. I don't necessarily think that I think wherever you go, there is probably people that do illegal ballots, things of that nature. But I think that they have created a system that is so hard to defeat. And that's when Rick talks about the machine. When you think about how much money they have, how much they control every aspect of the government, of the people's lives in California, I think it becomes very difficult to overcome that. And when you think about it as cheating, it may not be in the traditional sense, but it is an unfair advantage. And you even see that they'll tip their hand to that when they feel like they need to change the rules in order to benefit themselves. They will do it, such as their ballot referendum, where they change their congressional maps, which was supposed to be done by an independent commission. As soon as they feel like we're going to have an unfair advantage, we don't have a fair advantage or whatever, they go back and they redraw the maps because of what other states are doing. So they tell you that they just care about control. And I think that it is hard to overcome that when they have had decades of control. And what you see is, one, disheartened people, on the state level that think I'll never win, so they're just

0: not motivated to go vote. And then on top of that, you have the levers of power and you have systems like a jungle primary, which make it, it gives the advantage to the controlling power as it is. So it is kind of a double whammy. It isn't fair, but it's not necessarily cheating in the sense of they are changing votes or they are stuffing it full of illegal votes, et cetera. I'm sure across the country there are things like that that go on, but I think the primary reason is the complete system that they have built.
1: All right. There you go.
0: And if you're not motivated to go vote, unlike something you have,
1: let's
0: someone,
1: take Melissa well, in South Carolina. Go. Melissa, go ahead. ACLJ champion as well.
2: Hi, everybody. I just want to encourage every California resident and anyone listening in California to this broadcast to go and vote. Please vote. Change California.
1: There you go, Melissa. I appreciate you calling in. She loves California. She loves L.A. She's like a Randy Newman song, Will.
0: That's right. She's a longtime former California resident and also one of our Rumble ranters that are frequently in the chat there. So you can join people on Rumble as well.
1: Yeah.
0: Hang out with Melissa. But I think to that point as well, it is hard to motivate people. And even when you look at the split in like a presidential election, I don't think it's truly a, you know, 75-25 state or 60-40 state. I think that just the motivation of people that have resigned to the fact that the Democrats are always going to win there, that they just don't go vote. And it's taking someone like Spencer Pratt to motivate people to do something different.
1: Yeah.
0: That maybe you'll see something
1: different. Speaking of something different, let's swerve a little bit. Joe's calling about Iran. Joe in Texas, go ahead.
3: Yes, sir. I just got one question, man. I mean, I hear that we own Iran's military. Their navy's at the bottom of the ocean, and their ground forces were basically non-existent. So my question is, why do we have to ask Iran for anything? Why don't we just step up to the plate and tell them what we're going to do? If we really own everything, if we really got them by the, you know what?
1: Yeah, Joe, I mean, we only got a minute left. There has been some strategic moves, and President Trump has talked about this, about not really going after the specific military.
0: Right.
1: While we, sure, they are thwarted, like you said, a lot of their ships are on the bottom of the ocean. We've gone after them. There has been an attempt to minimize, actually, the attack on the Iran's military in a bit due to the fact that they think that they may not be as radical as the leadership was. So they may be people that we could actually utilize in the future.
0: Well, that's right. And Secretary Rubio was speaking. He was testifying before the Senate this morning, his former colleagues, and even said they still have a lot of drones. They still have them. That's because of where they keep them. It's not like they are they're easy to spot on a satellite, per se. And so, once again, you talk about the threat to the Strait of Hormuz with one-way drones that don't have to come back. It's not a fighter jet that has to go drop a bomb and come back. That is still a threat where if you're trying to keep even the shipping industry and all these things safe, you have to take that threat as a real threat.
1: All right, that's going to do it for today's show. We appreciate all of you joining us, and make sure you join us each and every day. Tomorrow we'll have the Fallout of California. 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
17: Today's subject is family values. What are they? There may not be a term that is more widely used without a definition than family values. I hear the term all the time, and it is used to bash people. It is used to to defend people, but I never know, and I'll bet most of you don't know what it means.
18: The family values, what they really are, is it's the political power or political authority emanating from the family. Anyone usurps authority from the family to make political decisions, basically you're destroying family values.
16: That's coming up on Timeless Wisdom with Dennis Prager, and it starts right now.
19: To be or not to be, that is the question.
20: Where was God? Isn't God supposed to be good? Isn't he supposed to love us? And does God want us to suffer?
21: 10 years, you're not finished yet? Morty! Why did you do this to me?
20: Who are you?
22: Bruce? I'm God.
20: Bingo! Yahtzee! Is that your final answer?
22: Our survey says
20: God! 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
17: And hello, and welcome to the Ultimate Issues Hour on the Dennis Prager Show. Every week, this hour, I devote to some ultimate issue, some great question of life to clarify life for you and for me. That is my ultimate objective in any event with my show. I'm Dennis Prager, and thank you for joining me. And today's subject is family values. What are they? There may not be a term that is more widely used without a definition than family values. I hear the term all the time, and it is used to bash people. It is used to defend people, but I never know, and I'll bet most of you don't know what it means. In fact, I'd be very interested. Call in immediately, 1-8-PRAGER-776. And it has to be immediately because I can't take much time here. 1-8-PRAGER-776. And that would be 877-243-7776. I want to know, what do you understand by family values? The term is bandied about by politicians all the time. And frankly, I never know what people are talking about. It fascinates me to hear this, and you hear, oh, this guy's a hypocrite because he divorced, so he can't possibly be an advocate of family values. This guy's a hypocrite because he had an infidelity. He can't possibly believe in family values, and we believe in family values. We who are for same-sex marriage, we are for family values. Just our family is a different form of family. So what does it mean? What does it mean that you believe in the family? And what does that mean that you believe in the family as opposed to what? To non-family? So because of the factor that I want to talk about what I understand it to be, I am just going to do a risky thing here and take calls even before Eva has a chance. No, you don't like that idea, Alan. Alan is looking nauseous at this time. So I what I will do for you is have a musical interlude while I wait for you. Eva does have long discussions often, Alan, so I am put in a very difficult position here. So you want me to do my idea or not? All right, well, we got one up already. Let's go to Mary. Mary in Castle Rock, Colorado. What do you think family values means?
23: In my mind, I'm thinking family values, you know, pertains to anything that supports or encourages marriage between a husband and a wife and relationships between a parent and child.
17: Good. That's very good. Now, that's so anything that encourages husband-wife-based family.
23: Right. Right. Anything that supports and encourages relationships between a husband and a wife and between the children and the parents.
17: Can a person believe in family values and divorce?
23: Well, I guess there are certain conditions where divorce would be acceptable.
17: Okay. So it is possible for one to be an advocate of it and divorce.
23: Well, and for example, and if there's abuse, you know, that's not, you know, that would not be a family value.
17: Yeah, no, you don't even have to give examples. So long as you accept that fact, that's all. That's really all I needed to know from you. Okay. Since she pretty much has hit the nail on the head, I would like to know if anybody has a broader definition, and you folks can call it. So let me now talk about it, because, frankly, she really did on the first shot. And say it as I understand it. Family values. Now, here is where you have a left-right divide, my friends. Family values as understood by whom is the question. As understood by me may well be different as understood by Planned Parenthood or by GLBT, gay, lesbian, bisexual, transgendered folk and their spokesman. But my understanding of family values is that exactly pretty much as she put it, which is encourages a husband-wife-based family unit. That's a family value. Now, why is that good? I will get into that. Why is that good? It's not self-evident that it's good, because people will say that any unit of people who love one another is a good one, so long as there is love. And that is the way people will differ with me. Let's go to Tampa, Florida, and Reese. Hello, Reese. Dennis Prager.
0: Hey, I just wanted to say real quick that I think family values, I think, has I look at it in relationship to the government. The family values, what they really are, is it's the political power or political authority emanating from the family. Anyone usurps authority from the family to make political decisions, basically you're destroying family values. So
17: the family,
0: that's how I look at it.
17: The family should be the most powerful unit in society.
0: Governing individual behavior, I believe.
17: Okay, fair enough. I thank you for that. Okay, I will leave it at my definition for now, and that is that which encourages. I want you to understand this, because there will be challenges to the right and to the left here. That which is which encourages and supports a husband-wife-based unit. That means a lot of things. Number one, to give you an idea of how endangered this is. Number one, it means that one advocates measures that will promote marriage. That's the obvious. You have to start there. You start with marriage. Marriage between a man and a woman is the first family value. Now, please understand, when you want to understand why are family values under siege, you just begin with number one and you realize how much under siege. It is under siege from two quarters. One is from those who believe that it need not be in any way a man and a woman. Two men and two women are just as fine for a family value. It is under siege by those who believe that marriage itself is not necessary. And that is the dominant view in Europe. The woman who just ran for president of France, Ségolène Royal, was not married and has four kids, is not married and has four kids. She is living with her partner, I guess that's the word one would use, for, I don't know, 25 years or whatever, and they have four children. And it never even arose as an issue in France that she was not married. In the United States, it is inconceivable that somebody not married with four children and living with the man of the who is the father of those children could run for president of the United States. You could run for mayor of Berkeley. You could run for senator from California, for that matter, or from Massachusetts. But you could not run for president of the United States. So number one in family values is marriage. Marriage between a man and a woman. Now, why not between two men? That will take another Ultimate Issues Hour, Alan, where we should talk about the heterosexual ideal as its own subject for an Ultimate Issues Hour. Why, in the final analysis, is it better for society and for the individual, if possible, and I add those words very strongly, if possible, for a man and a woman to bond rather than two men or two women. But for the sake of the notion of family values, those of us who believe in family values as understood by the majority, but not anywhere near all Americans, believe that it is best for a child to at least begin life with a married man and woman raising this child. They may be adoptive, they may be blood, but it is a husband and wife who are together raising this child. That is the ideal. That is the first family value. Now, does that allow for divorce? We will talk about divorce. Does that allow for the same-sex marital unit? We will talk about that. Does that allow for people who are not married and raising children but are still of opposite sex? We will talk about that. But number one, in family values, when the term is used, because it is never defined, and that's what I'm doing this Ultimate Issues Hour, is that a man and a woman marry and hopefully begin a family. We continue, 1-8-PRAGER-776. This is the Dennis Prager Show.
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17: For all the talk about family values, I have never heard them defined. I thought that that might be helpful if we're going to actually ever discuss the issue or use the term. Hi, I'm Dennis Prager, and this is the Ultimate Issues Hour on my show, an hour each week devoted to some great issue of life. It doesn't get much greater than the issue of family values. What are they? And my understanding is that the primary, the first definition is that a man and a woman marry. So immediately you realize why family values is going to be a controversial term in America today. Because there are many Americans who believe that it doesn't matter if it's a man and a woman. It could be a man and a man and a or a woman and a woman. So family values immediately is different for people who are religious and people who are not, and people, or in most cases, and for people who are conservative and people who are liberal. Though most liberals still believe that marriage should be a man and a woman. I mean, we cannot deny that, and it shouldn't be denied. All right, so we begin with that. That is the beginning. But that also involves, and this shows you how difficult the concept is, it also involves encouraging marriage. But we live in a world, in the Western world, where marriage is passé for many. Why do I need that commitment, that paper, that thing which may lead to divorce proceedings? Let's just live together, as the French presidential candidate just did. She lived together with her man, the father of her children, and nobody cared. She ran for president of France, Ségolène Royal. All right, let's go to more of your calls here. And we begin with Carson, California. Michael, Dennis Prager, thank you for calling.
6: Yes, you just said something that sort of exposes what I think is a hypocrisy on the right. You said that no one could run for president and not be married to the mother or father of their children. Excuse me, Ronald Reagan ran for president. He was not married to the mother of all of his children. Robert Dole was not married to the mother of his children when he ran for president. Rudolph Giuliani is not married to the mother
17: okay,
6: of his
17: all right.
6: children.
17: Either I was not clear, or you misunderstood, or you are using terms that you know I'm not referring to. I'm talking to about people who never marry in the first place, not to people who divorce and remarry.
6: Okay.
17: The example I gave, Michael, shows that either you are misinterpreting or trying to mislead my audience, because I use the example of the French presidential candidate who was not married ever to
6: but
17: the father of her children.
6: She's had a far more long-term relationship
17: it's
6: with her partner.
17: It's not my point. I didn't use duration as a value. I said that it would be impossible in this country to run for president if you had never married the person you are living with, even if you didn't have children. If the issue of children is secondary to the fact that we want people who are living with someone to be married to that person.
6: Well, that isn't what you said, but...
17: What I said, because that's why I gave the French presidential candidate's example. Otherwise, Americans could never vote for someone who was divorced and remarried.
6: Well, but they clearly have done so, because
17: they understand that
6: things are not as simple as the right wants to say. It wants to talk the talk, but not walk the walk. Do as I say, but not as I do.
17: Well, what is it that the right says and doesn't do? What did Ronald Reagan say and not do? I will wait until you talk. He hung up. It's such a moronic call, it makes me angry. This is so typical. The right is hypocritical. And then I ask, okay, what did Ronald Reagan say that he didn't do? What walk did he not walk compared to the talk that he talked? And he hangs up. Now, I will say that there are people on the right who feed this notion by arguing that if you're divorced, you are undermining family values. The family value, that's why it's important to define this for everybody. Divorce is a tragedy, but the engaging in it doesn't mean you don't believe in family values. You might as well say that somebody who is widowed and is married to someone who is not the parent of their children is not engaged in family values, right? What if I am widowed and I marry a widow, and we both have children, then we are both married to people who are not the parents of our children. Are we undermining family values? Those who wish to loathe the right will say yes. Those who have integrity will understand that you are in fact increasing family values because you have decided to give both of the sets of children a home with two parents. That's the aim. The aim is to provide a home with a mother and father. That is a family value. Is it ideal that you never divorce? That is the ideal. There are many ideals in life. I am acknowledging, and I don't know, well, I can't say I don't know anyone on the right who doesn't acknowledge the messiness of life, but by and large, people do. There are people on the right who believe that divorce is always wrong, and that, by the way, I have acknowledged, is one of the handful, or in fact, may be the only direct value wherein traditional Christian teaching and traditional Jewish teaching differ on a value. They differ on theology, obviously, hugely, but that's a separate issue. I don't talk about theological differences. I talk about values differences. Judaism has always allowed divorce, and Christianity has not always allowed divorce, and many Christians to this day don't. 1-8-PRAGER-776, and let's go to San Francisco, California. Scott, hello. Scott, Dennis Prager.
7: Hi. I just wanted to try to give you a quick sort of chronology of what happened to the term family values as I remember it. In the 90s, especially in the 92 and 96 elections, it was a big sort of buzzword concept. And I remember, you know, watching TV and watching the politicians talk about it. And every time they were asked, their talking points was, you know, when they were asked, what is your position on family values, they would say the same exact thing, which was different families have different values. And that became like this parroted sort of broken record sounding kind of thing. Different families have different values over and over and over again. That's all they ever said. And essentially what the left did, which is what they always do, was they hijacked the term and made it irrelevant, which is why I think in 2007 you can have this question that you're having, which is, I don't know what it means. The reason you don't know what it means is because it essentially means nothing. It means if...
17: No, I do if know.
7: If my family has a mother and six fathers, then those are my family.
17: That's
7: values.
17: Correct. You're right. He's right about that. The only... it is clear to me. I don't know if you implied that it wasn't, but it is. But he's right. That it's come to mean nothing except to batter Republicans.
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17: And hello, everybody, and welcome back. This is the hour called the Ultimate Issues Hour on the Dennis Prager Show. Each week, I discuss some great issue of life, and today I'm trying to define family values. And I realize it has come, I think the last caller had a good point, and I have given a definition, but of course my definition is unacceptable to many Americans on the cultural left. The understanding of family values that was its original intent was a man and a woman marrying and forming a family. That is the ideal, that it is the ideal that children be raised by a married man and woman. It has been so under siege because of the man and woman part and because of the marriage part. So many people just thinking it's not necessary to get married. So it's I don't even know if it's a term used any longer. It's the only time I see it used now is to bash a Republican who had a divorce or an extramarital affair. I never see the term almost. I don't even know if Republicans use the term anymore. It's worth looking in a Republican what do you call it? Their platform. I don't even know if it's used. It's now a battering ram, but that's what it means, and that value to me is important. Okay, let's go to Parker in Phoenix, Arizona. Parker, Dennis Prager, thank you for calling.
9: Hi, Dennis. I'm a big fan of your show.
17: Thank you. How old are you?
9: I'm 17.
17: Good to hear from you.
9: It's good to hear from you. I was calling in response to a caller you had, I think about 10 minutes ago, talking about divorce.
17: Yes.
9: As a Christian, and this is where we probably disagree a little bit, but I strongly feel that it is, in the Bible, if you read Paul's letters, again, which is not in the Jewish Bible, but Paul's letters clearly, and Jesus himself, say that divorce is never acceptable. That if your spouse is unfaithful, you may for a time be separated, but it does say that you should faithfully seek your spouse back, so that they may be faithful to you again.
17: Right. The irony here is that I agree with the fact that if your spouse is unfaithful, that should never automatically mean a divorce. I strongly, strongly advocate that. I beg people to be forgiving, unless it's a person who does it serially. In other words, this is a regular habit, or has done it in a way to humiliate. The humiliation to me would be worse than the actual affair even. But in any event, I agree with that, but you're right, Parker. This is, as I said earlier, and it's a delight to hear from you, this is, and you know my motto, I prefer clarity to agreement. Overwhelmingly, there is such a thing as Judeo-Christian values. I am a huge advocate of them. Huge. I'm one of the biggest. I wrote 24 columns advocating Judeo-Christian values a couple of years ago. Go to PragerRadio.com, see my columns, and you will have that. Nevertheless, there is one value difference that I can speak of. Again, I separate values from theology. There are huge theological differences, or they'd be the same religion. And that is on divorce. Whereas the Jewish teaching, I mean, there is a rabbi who wrote a book, which I think Christians would find almost incomprehensible, and that is called Divorce is a Mitzvah. It is an astonishing book, and he takes that quote from the great medieval rabbinic teacher Rashi. Now, of course, it doesn't mean mitzvah means good deed or commandment. The Jews aren't commanded to divorce, but Jews are allowed to, and the Hebrew Bible allows for it. I won't go further than that except to say that would be a values difference between the two religions. All right, now let's go to more calls. St. Paul, Minnesota, and Bernie. Hello, Bernie. Dennis Prager.
10: Hi, Dennis.
17: Hi.
10: I'm a conservative. I vote Republican, but I cannot be a Republican because I do not subscribe to the entire Republican platform. I can remember about 20 years ago.
17: Wait, I'm sorry. You vote Republican, but you cannot be a Republican.
10: Oh, well, I can't belong to the Republican Party because it requires that you subscribe to every item on the platform.
17: Why do you believe that?
10: Okay, maybe I'm wrong.
17: Okay, well, you're easygoing. All right, maybe I'm wrong.
10: Conservative.
17: Go on.
10: Okay. I remember about 20 years ago, I attended a caucus. of the Republican Party.
17: You'll have to continue that in a moment. I don't want to break that story. We continue. What are family values is the subject of this Ultimate Issues Hour on the Dennis Prager Show.
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15: Gas in California is going up yet again. Starting July 1st, the state gas tax is going up by nearly 2 cents per gallon, part of a yearly adjustment to help pay for road repairs. Other changes to California's low-carbon fuel standard could also make gas even more expensive. For now, the gas tax will rise to just about 63.5 cents a gallon, which is the highest in the country. Larry Marino on The Answer with breaking news and talk you can try.
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17: Well, the term is used a lot, but I'm not sure that anybody knows what it means, certainly anymore. I'll tell you what family values has meant to me and what I think it meant to those who used the term originally. That which encourages marriage, that marriage is between a man and a woman, and that man and woman have children, whether adopted or through birth. Then that that unit is the foundational unit of society, a man and a woman married, raising children. There will be variations on that theme, but that is what family values, as I have understood them, has meant. Today, as one of my callers noted, it means nothing anymore, because it means any group that lives together is a family. Now, I fully understand that there will be examples, as I said, where there won't be that specific ideal. Now, Bernie, you were about to tell us quickly a story in St. Paul. Go ahead. Yeah.
10: Yes. As I said, I attended the Republican caucus, and as a person interested in general semantics and etymology, it rapidly became evident to me that this was a code word that they were using in order to avoid verbalizing its meaning. But what they meant at that time was, one, that you're anti-abortion and that you would not allow abortion under any other condition. And two, it was to keep marriage one man, one woman, and not corrupting it by having same-sex marriage. Those were the two general tenets that I saw. I saw people get up on the stage, and if they didn't subscribe to this, good people, they were thrown out and not allowed to run.
17: Okay, all right. Whether that's true or not, I think I know for a fact that there have been pro-choice Republicans, or at least not Republicans who are not pro-life, that have gone very far. And I've been, in fact, begging Republicans who have very strong feelings about abortion not to allow that to stop them from voting for a Republican like Rudy Giuliani. On earth, as opposed to in heaven, we make compromises where we have the better, not the best. What we need to do, and we are doing, is making the values argument against abortion and telling women who are pregnant, girls who are pregnant, you have the capacity, if you don't want this child, you have the capacity to do more good than almost any human on earth can do, and that is bring this child to term and give it to parents who will adopt it. It blows my mind that is not told to every girl and every woman who is pregnant and doesn't want to give birth. The amount of good that a pregnant woman can do who gives the child up for adoption, the amount of good that she can do dwarfs the amount of good most of us will do in a whole lifetime. But nobody talks about that. That's a family value as far as I know. And it is the quintessential family value, in fact. All righty. And let's go to River Falls, Wisconsin, and Belinda. Hi, Belinda. Dennis Prager.
0: Hi, Dennis. What an honor.
17: Thank you.
0: I'm nervous. I hope I can make this sound sensical. But I think a big part of family values and the loss of it is the fact that, like your example of a pregnant girl, we've gone from a society of family values where you do for others. As a family unit, you did things to better the unit, not yourself. And I think we're getting more towards, you can do it, it's all about you, the world's your oyster. It's almost this feeling of selfishness. And I think that's why in France, nobody really batted an eye about a woman who didn't have a marriage, to a man who raised the family, because it's more about what she did for herself. Does that make sense?
17: Yeah. Well, that's the general view. The general view is, why make any bond that implies permanence? If I want to get out, I want to get out. I don't owe society anything. What feels good to me, I'll do. What feels good to me not to marry. One reason to marry is, in fact, for the sake of society. It's an announcement to society that I am taking responsibility for this person. That is a very, very big factor in marriage, that it is a social good, and therefore one does it. But that, you're right. I mean, the age of narcissism inaugurated in the 60s and 70s, it's called a very idealistic age, and if you consider narcissism a form of idealism, it was indeed a very idealistic age. All righty, and so thank you, Belinda. And let's go to John in Cheltenham, Pennsylvania. Hello, John. Dennis Prager.
2: Hey, Dennis, I can't applaud loud enough for all that you've done to promote good relations between Christians and Jews.
17: Thank you.
2: And by the way, I think the previous caller was talking about extreme individualism. The Pope has written extensively about that.
17: Mm-hmm.
2: The reason I called was in relation to your understanding of Christianity and divorce, especially as it might involve the teachings of the Catholic Church. Most people think that the Catholic Church does not permit divorce. Divorce is a legal term. The Church certainly permits divorce. They permit separation from a spouse. What they do not permit is the spouse then to go on and have an affair with someone else, or to remarry without then prior to their husband or wife dying or themselves getting an annulment. Usually annulments that they're not being abused are only granted when there are not children involved.
17: Well, then, all right. Well, you know, in light of your compliments, it's hard to differ with you, but I still have to. That really does mean that the Church is against divorce.
2: Well, they don't promote it.
17: Nobody promotes it, but they don't allow it. They don't allow
2: annulment. You can still go receive sacraments and be divorced. You cannot remarry and be divorced.
17: All right, fine. Okay.
2: Okay?
17: Yeah, you can get... But that's a civil divorce. It's not a church divorce without an annulment. We'll be back in a moment.
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2: And welcome back. This has been, and this is, the Ultimate Issues Hour. And I have asked a question on this hour. Dennis Prager here. What is the definition of family values? And I realize at this point that in America today, it is pointless to use the term, and I think it has been dropped, in fact, by the people who developed it, which generally were conservatives or religious people. And that is that people marry, that they marry, namely a man and a woman marry, and that the ideal is that children of married people grow up with married people. But it has now been stretched to, you can have a family without marrying. You can have a family based on members of the same sex living together. And so that there is no, and in other words, any unit of people living together is now called a family. So family value doesn't, by definition, can't mean anything, because if anything qualifies, then it doesn't mean anything. And as I said, it's really remarkable, because a term that was raised by a group to advocate a certain value is now only used in popular rhetoric against the person. So if you have a Republican or conservative who's divorced, well, what a hypocrite. Of course, there's no hypocrisy whatsoever, especially if the person remarries. It's a statement of commitment to marriage. But then you'll say, how could you be committed to marriage and have a divorce? It's a question that can only be asked by people who don't know anybody who had to get divorced. The question makes no sense in real life. It only makes sense in theory, and I don't live in the world of theory. And the other examples are legion. Just any people living together has made a family, and that's it. So I guess the word pretty much has died. We now use, I guess, husband-wife-based family. Maybe that will be the term that will make it clear to people what is even referred to. But with marriage even less popular, why get married? Who needs a piece of paper? And as I've told you, women who do want to get married to a man you've been with for many years, and he says, honey, why bother? It's only a piece of paper. I have a good answer for you. Well, darling, if it's only a piece of paper, why do you object? See, as a guy, I'm giving you women ammunition. Well, we've explored another issue on the Ultimate Issues Hour. I love to get mail from you. By the way, those of you interested in starting or joining Prager groups around the country with Prager listeners, send me your name and where you live to PragerRadio.com or DennisPrager.com. 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I'm Dennis Prager.
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2: Hi, everybody. This is Dennis Prager. This is the male-female hour. The second hour of my Wednesday show each week is devoted to a really, really honest look at men and women. And consequently, since it's both honest and sympathetic to both sexes, as well as critical of both, it can be very, very helpful.

0: to people. I am going to raise a subject today for which I will receive countless thank yous just for raising it. And here goes, and it's sort of light, but in truth, it's so sensitive. It is such a sensitive topic between men and women that it's sort of like you don't touch it. It's like one of the third rails. You know, they talked about the third rail because that's the electrified rail on railroads or subways. This is the third rail of male-female relations, or one of the third rails. The truth is there are third, sixth, ninth, 12th rails. But here it goes. What is your husband or boyfriend of long-standing, and I am obviously an advocate of marriage, but so we'll keep it at husband. What is your husband supposed to say when you ask him, how do I look in this dress? Or, do I look fat? What is he supposed to answer?
1: Yes, I just turned into your show. I love the male-female hour.
0: Thank you.
1: And I had to laugh because I think the proper answer in my case anyway is, honey, I love you, and then tell me what the truth is.
0: Is that true?
1: Well, I'm really
0: has he ever said anything that wasn't positive?
1: Well, I wouldn't necessarily call it negative. He'll do the, well, you've been doing the ab workout, or you just need to give it a little longer. Or
0: Cindy, you're cracking me up. In fact, better than that, you're cracking yourself up.
1: I am, because I'm not a big person. I've never been really heavy, but I'm one of those persons where like 3 or 4 pounds shows.
0: I understand. What are you, like 5'5"?
1: 5'8".
0: Oh, all right. So it shouldn't show that much, but it does anyway. Okay.
1: Right.
0: And
1: but I'll do that same thing to him. Or I'll just comment.
0: So no matter what he says, he begins with, honey, I love you.
1: Because I think that kind of...
0: Honey, I love you, but to tell the truth, we keep up those ab workouts.
1: Because then it's... I've noticed, but it's not going to change my opinion of you.
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4: With SRN News, I'm Jason Walker. In Los Angeles, Mayor Karen Bass has now advanced to the November runoff in her bid for re-election. Other key races, including the gubernatorial, still undecided. Iran stopped communicating with mediators that after Israel threatened to bomb Beirut as it fights the Lebanese militia Hezbollah. However, President Trump is disputing that statement. He says those talks still continue. U.S. Trade Representative says the Trump administration proposing tariffs of 10% or more for dozens of major trading partners. That follows a probe into alleged forced labor. Report says Canada, Mexico, Taiwan, as well as the United Kingdom would face 10% tariffs for allegedly failing to enforce a forced labor import ban. This is SRN News.
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14: From the wild world of D.C. politics to America's culture clash, brace yourself for the reality check you've been waiting for. 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
0: Another day in America, another spate of headlines, another torrential fire hose of stories. Scott Pelley from CBS threw a temper tantrum. Typically, when a child throws a tantrum, they get punished. We'll see if he gets fired for standing up to his new bosses over at CBS. Colorado might be in trouble for punishing and sending Tina Peters to jail. There is reporting from Axios that President Trump went off on Israeli Prime Minister Benjamin Netanyahu over Israel's escalation in Lebanon. It's big primary day, of course, in California. Progressives and moderate Democrats are locked in a fierce debate over how to try to rebuild the party's brand, and we'll see what happens in California. Also, the Trump administration apparently is going to drop its controversial $1.8 billion weaponization fund that the president wanted to compensate victims of lawfare. But there's a story that has got my attention that I want to bring to your attention, because it kind of goes hand in hand with what we talked about yesterday over the toxicity of today's political climate. You feel it. I feel it. It's worse than ever. You know, it is right now at a point where everybody is on edge. Everybody's tense. Everybody recognizes there's something different this year. And it's hard to put your finger on it. But then I saw a clip last night that made it crystal clear. I understand why it's different now. The left is playing by a whole different set of rules. They're so wounded by the way things are going that they are starting to openly declare what needs to be done with more than half of the country. Look, we're a 50-50 nation. We're a 50-50 country. And ultimately, the left doesn't want to even live with the rest of the country. There's a fellow by the name of Paul Krugman. He was a New York Times fixture for many years. This guy is one of the Hall of Famers from the New York Times. This is a guy just synonymous with the Times for a long time. And this was on social media yesterday. It was a Substack. And he's retired, incidentally, from the New York Times, which speaks volumes. Because a lot of these folks who either leave the heritage, traditional legacy media and go out on their own, they reveal themselves to be, you know, far left activists. They don't hide their political ideology. Or when they retire, they're even more unhinged than they were when they were working, right? I want you to hear Paul Krugman from the New York Times and what should be done with the movement that President Trump created called MAGA.
15: We need to, obviously, we need to defang Trump as much as possible and make sure that neither he nor anybody who follows in his footsteps has power after the next two elections. But beyond that, we really need to do a thorough purging of the United States. We need a demagification, and that is, you know, I'm not going over the top by using a word that's very similar to the denazification that we pursued successfully after World War II in Germany.
0: Did you hear that? He's not over the top when he says that we need to demagify America the way we denazified the world. We got to get rid of MAGA the way we got rid of Nazism. And the guy's deadly serious. That deranged lunatic was a New York Times fixture for decades. He was the go-to guy. He was one of the go-to people in the legacy media. You got to let this sink in. They would like to genocide us. And that's not over the top. Many of these people, not all, of course, but the Paul Krugmans of the world would happily genocide us if they could get away with it. And these are the same people that pretend to be tolerant. They pretend to be protectors of democracy. You see, they don't think our voice gets to exist. They don't believe in it. Ask Tina Peters. If you doubt the integrity of the election, you might wind up spending years in prison. And they're not... Look, I appreciate the guy's honesty. I'm glad he's able to say it out loud. This is why our politics is so toxic. Because you and I understand what's at stake. We are living right now in a time where the left would happily eradicate us if they could. They're so unhinged over the many successes of the Trump era that all they can really do now is either throw a full-fledged temper tantrum the way these CBS staffers are doing, because they don't like the new management, they don't like the new direction of CBS, or they can come flat out and say, we got to purge the country of Trump supporters. And look, I say this over and over and over again, these people despise America. And you and I are a big reason why. That clip is so significant. I want to play it one more time before we turn it over to you at 800-655-MIKE. Welcome aboard. It's Tuesday, June the 2nd. Again, a lot of headlines. I got to talk about what's going on with the ICE detention facility in New Jersey and the subversive way the anti-ICE protesters are working in cahoots with Democrat mayors and governors to injure ICE officers and to hurt people. They're lying about the conditions of these ICE detention facilities, and then people are getting ginned up into committing acts of violence because of those lies. I'm going to tell you all about that as well. But, Yasmin, can we play this one more time? Again, I give you the retired New York Times legend, and I can't overstate this enough. This is not some schlub who barely got noticed. Paul Krugman was a poster boy of journalism with a capital J. One more time.
15: We need to, obviously, we need to defang Trump as much as possible and make sure that neither he nor anybody who follows in his footsteps has power after the next two elections. But beyond that, we really need to do a thorough purging of the United States. We need a demogification, and that is, you know, I'm not going over the top by using a word that's very similar to the denazification that we pursued successfully after World War II in Germany.
0: There you have it. 800-655-MIKE. Welcome in. Give me your reaction to what you just heard from, again, a heralded member of the legacy media, Paul Krugman. We need to purge the country. We have to demagify America. And they've got no shame in coming right out and saying it. Give me your take. 800-655-MIKE. 800-655-6453. Join us, call or text, however you get here, and let your voice be heard on the Mike Gallagher Show.

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0: There's a lot of evil in the world. There's a lot of bad things going on. A lot of good, too. Don't forget that. Don't lose sight of the goodness of the American people. Look at what you've done so far in our Angel Tree summer camp. 821 kids are going to go to a summer camp that's a Christ-centered camp. And this is going to benefit the children of American prisoners. When we're facing evil, I urge you to do some good. $200 sponsors a child for a week. I know we're over our massive goal of 650 kids. Let's get even more massive. Let's send 1,000 kids to summer camp this year. Let's send 1,000 children of American prisoners to a week of sun and fun and the Bible. You're going to save not only summer for a lot of these kids, but in some cases, you're going to save their souls. You're going to save these children for all eternity. Now, I've got a real debate going on internally because, you know, I know we're over goal. But right now, we're sitting at 821 kids, apparently. 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Maybe it's $25, $50, $100. But my prayer is that we can hit 1,000. My wish is that we can counter the evil we're witnessing in this country with a lot of good. And this is a great way to do it. You want to feel good? How about doing a little bit of God's work? 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You'll see the Angel Tree Prison Fellowship information there. 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It's astounding, the generosity of this audience. 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All right, let's go. Let's find out what you think of this retired New York Times legend, Paul Krugman, believing that there has to be a demagification of America after Trump leaves office. There has to be a purge of Trump supporters. And again, this is a guy, this is a lunatic who held down the fort at the New York Times for over 20 years. Keith's in Florida. Hey, Keith, welcome aboard. You're first up. How are you?
1: Thank you for taking my call. Well, I was doing pretty good till I heard that comment. I'd just like to say these Democrats, these bunch of communists, their father is Satan. They're evil. They hate America. They hate Christians. They're evil. They are scum. And I wish he would come to me and say that to my face. I got news for you. I'm ready for his little purge. It's an eye for eye and a tooth for tooth. You bunch of
0: and I have to tell you, that's what I hate about the time we're in right now, because, you know, normal people hear this and become enraged, like you obviously have. I saw Kurt Schlichter, who's going to go with us on the Gulf of America cruise in November. Kurt, over at Town Hall, said, hey, Paul, why don't you arm up and try to take me on? Purge me. Purge me. This becomes so personal for people, and it becomes visceral, and everybody gets anxious and angry. Look, when we say that's why you got to vote, like your country, the very existence of this country depends on it, it's absolutely true. Look, we don't talk this way about them. We don't want to purge them. We don't want to eradicate them. We don't like their message. We don't like their ideology. We don't like the way they hate America. We don't like any aspect of how they believe this country should exist. But we don't want to get rid of them. This is a disgrace. This man, can you imagine if we got on the airwaves and said we should purge the country and get rid of all the progressives? We ought to eliminate all the Democrats? My gosh. 800-655-MIKE, one open line. Kyle's back from Phoenix. Hi, Kyle. How are you?
2: Hey, brother. Good to talk to you again. Yeah, I was noting if we used words like purge or cleanse, we'd be lambasted. I also think distinctions are important, and I'm wondering your take on this, Mike. If people claimed hypocrisy, hey, Trump came out saying drain the swamp, that wasn't about just getting rid of people because of who they were they identified with. It was about corruption. It was about bad ideas. And so I love what you just said, love your enemies, pray for those who persecute you. If someone disagrees with me, I want them to come and see the truth. I want them to come and find life. I don't want to just get rid of them.
0: We want to persuade them.
2: Yes.
0: So well put, Kyle. We want to persuade them. We don't want to eradicate them. We want to persuade them. We want them to understand there's a better way than being against the police and against a secure border and against the military. There's a better way. But I don't know. Some days I get frustrated and think maybe we ought to try to stop taking the high road. What do you think? 800-655-MIKE.
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8: With SRN News, I'm Jason Walker. In Los Angeles, Mayor Karen Bass has now advanced to the November runoff in her bid for re-election. Other key races, including the gubernatorial, still undecided. Iran stopped communicating with mediators that after Israel threatened to bomb Beirut as it fights the Lebanese militia Hezbollah. However, President Trump is disputing that statement. He says those talks still continue. U.S. Trade Representative says the Trump administration proposing tariffs of 10% or more for dozens of major trading partners. That follows a probe into alleged forced labor. Report says Canada, Mexico, Taiwan, as well as the United Kingdom would face 10% tariffs for allegedly failing to enforce a forced labor import ban. This is SRN News.
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0: 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I just saw something on X from Jack Posobiec, who points out that you need to be teaching your children to be proud to be an American. You must never allow anyone to tell them they should apologize for being American. From Christopher Columbus to Neil Armstrong and beyond, America is the land of adventurers, explorers, and heroes. You know, I went to Japan last week on vacation, and I loved it. I love Japan. I love the culture. I love the food. I love the people. Everything about Tokyo is what it would be nice to see New York become. Everything that's wrong with New York is right in Tokyo. It's kind of incredible. And yet, there's nothing like stepping off that airplane on American soil and knowing that we live in the greatest country in the world. The resilience, the independent spirit. Yes, the diversity, the political diversity. And I mean that. I'm not trying to be a smart aleck. I mean that. I like when people disagree with me. I may argue with you, but I'm going to put you through, and I'm going to put you to the top of the line, and I want a debate. I want a good conversation. I want to persuade you why it's okay to be conservative, to be right of center. I don't want you eliminated, and I'm not ashamed of being a proud American, but they are. I've been playing these clips. When I came back, I played the clip yesterday from the guy over at MS Now. What's his name? Ali Velshi. I've got a lot of unease about celebrating America's 250th birthday. You ought to get a load of Joy Reid. I don't even want to touch her comments because it'll probably put you over the edge. I mean, these people hate America. And, you know, great text message from Arkansas just now. I don't want to get rid of these people, but it sure would be nice if they voluntarily left the country. I agree. If you hate this place so much because you're surrounded by MAGA folks, Why don't you try Japan? Why don't you go to, you know, Australia? I hear Zimbabwe is very nice this time of year. Maybe try Baghdad. It is unbelievable to witness the rage and the misery and the hate that the left has. And look, you've got a way to fix it. You go to the ballot box and vote. Go vote, because this is existential. We're no longer talking about Democrat policies versus Republican policies. This is no longer an issue of right versus left, liberalism versus conservatism. This is good and evil. Look at this headline in the New York Post. Cover the New York Post. Anti-ICE protesters are raising cash nationwide in an effort to deliver riot gear like gas masks, helmets, and military-grade shatterproof goggles so they can do battle with law enforcement in Newark, New Jersey, outside the Delaney Hall Detention Center. The cash campaign is being organized by leftist groups like the 50501 movement, which was behind the anti-Trump No Kings rallies. It comes as New Jersey officials revealed five of the six protesters that were arrested this week were outside agitators. And you know what they're doing, what local leadership Democrats are doing in cities like Newark, and what the governors are doing? They're telling their local and state law enforcement, stand down. If ICE is being attacked, if ICE officers are being pelted with rocks and being made to bleed, don't show up. Don't help. Nope, don't give them any quarter. And the left is trying to deliver a narrative that these ICE detention facilities are hell holes, that people are eating maggot-infested food, and that they're overcrowded, and people aren't getting medical treatment. They're lies. They're absolute lies. They're making it up. Mark Wayne Mullen got up, delivered all the receipts. They're following the law to the T. There aren't overcrowding conditions. They're getting medical care, dental care, mental health care, three meals a day. Kids have playground equipment. It's a lie. And what they want the violence. They want the absolute violence. Tom Holman went personally inside Delaney Hall in New Jersey at the ICE facility. He ate the food himself. He said, I made a surprise visit this weekend, walked into the cafeteria, and ate the same meal that the detainees around me were eating. I made sure my tray equaled their tray. I had spaghetti and meat sauce. I had beans. I had green beans. I had bread and rolls. I had drinks. I had dessert. The food was good. It's all a false premise. There was never a hunger strike. First of all, what do you mean a hunger? Are they talking about all these hunger strikes? What you're going on a hunger strike because you're not getting enough to eat? That makes a lot of sense. But that's the leftist lunacy. Just try to confuse, obfuscate, and lie. Holman said, I found out that the detainees are ordering food from the commissary and they were eating in their cells. There wasn't any abuse. And as for Delaney Hall in New Jersey, which has become the focal point of these riots, he said that facility isn't going anywhere. We're going to enforce the law. We're going to detain people. 19 minutes before the hour. David's in Jacksonville, Florida. Good to have you here, David, on the Mike Gallagher Show. Welcome aboard. David, you there?
17: Yeah, hey, Mike. Thanks so much. I appreciate it. I just really want to talk to you about bad ideas that absolutely need to be ridiculed. I think right now the most toxic and poisonous form of religion is Islam. It's not a peaceful religion. I'll draw your attention to the national news and international news where they're murdering Christians and raping women and children all across Europe right now. It's akin to the KKK back in the 20s and 30s. That movement had senators. They had elected a president. They held high office. And finally, with the help of people like Stetson Kennedy, I'm sure you know that story about the writer who actually helped with the writers of Superman, revealed their codes and their secret languages and their twisted ideology of lynching and burning crosses and killing people. It was finally defeated. It exists, but Islam must be crushed.
0: Well, there's a problem with that, of course, because there's millions and millions of peaceful Muslims all over the world. And when you say that Islam must be crushed, by the way, you're sounding like Paul Krugman. So it's almost like you almost sound like a troll to me, because you're saying, well, I'm a conservative who thinks that millions and millions of people all over the world need to be crushed because they have a religious belief. There are radical Islamists all over the world. There's no question about it. There have been many, many deaths, a lot of people killed in the name of Islam. But and if the fact that you just hung up, I think you're a troll. I think you're trying to pretend to be something you're not. But there are people who say things like that. And look, we just have to call that out. That's not a typical conservative viewpoint that millions of people need to be eradicated. So I get what you're doing. I understand your attempt there to cleverly mimic Paul Krugman calling for the elimination of the MAGA movement. You're a troll. Where's that? We got to hit the song, Eric, because come on. We got to when I spot a troll, we got to give them the proper tribute.

incidentally, and there'll be people who say, oh, Mike Gallagher was defending Islam. Look, again, I'm the one who said over and over after 9/11, not all Muslims are terrorists, but all the terrorists are Muslim. I get it. I understand what radical Islamic terrorists have done to the world. But you cannot take an ideology, a religion, and say we've got to eradicate the entire religious movement. I suspect that what David was hoping was that I was, oh, you're right, David, let's crush Islam because it's destroyed. And then, of course, my hypocrisy over my objection to Paul Krugman would be pretty evident. But look, David, nice try. You got to get up pretty early in the morning, though, to pull one over on old Gallagher. 800-655-MIKE, 16 before the hour. Great having you along for the ride.

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8: Here's a nice text from Atlanta, Georgia. Mike, thanks for your common sense response to the guy who said that Islam should be eradicated. A Muslim cardiologist who immigrated from Pakistan gave me 11 more years with my husband. But here's a text from Columbus. Mike, there are no moderate Islamists. They are all radical. Islam is not a religion. It's an ideology. And finally, from Pennsylvania, you are lost on this topic, Mike. And, you know, again, it's so funny that people who would send texts like this don't even recognize they sound exactly like the unhinged lunatic Paul Krugman, who wants to eradicate all of MAGA. Jim, I mean, I can promise you that these folks who think I'm lost on saying that not all Muslims are radical extremists, I guarantee you they don't know any Muslims. Promise you they don't know any Muslims. Or if they do, they secretly suspect that that Muslim they know is about to blow up their house. You know, I mean, that's how toxic people can get. Again, very easy to make a distinction between radical Islamic terrorists and Muslims who would never dream of committing acts of violence. But sadly, there are people who can't make that distinction. I am pulling my hair out over Jill Biden. I'm mystified by Jill Biden, who is portrayed as the dutiful, loving wife, protecting her husband's legacy. We touched on this. I need your help with this. I really do, because I'm lost. If you are protecting your husband, why would you go around telling reporters you thought the man had a stroke on stage when he lost the debate with Donald Trump? If that's protecting your husband, I'd hate like heck to see what she's going to be like when she's going after her husband. I gotta play this sit-down she had with NBC's Craig Melvin in just a moment. Let me first remind you about Chapter and Medicare. 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She lost her husband. Her income was suddenly cut in half. At the same time that tragedy happened, her insurance company hit her with a huge increase in premiums. She didn't know what to do. So she heard about me talking about Chapter on the show, and she called Chapter. She called 25 Medicare, and she found out she was overpaying by $2,200 a year. She told us, "It's hard to believe. Nothing like this ever happens to me. 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There's absolutely no difference. 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

0: 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All right, so Jill Biden says in an interview with CBS, Joe was pretty bad up there on that debate stage. I thought he had a stroke. Thought he had a stroke. Here she was with NBC's Craig Melvin trying to explain what she meant by that.
1: Days and weeks after that, you continued to insist that the president was fine. How do you square thinking that he may have had a stroke with what you were saying in the days and weeks after? How do you square that?
2: Well, look, Craig, look at it from my point of view. So I'm watching, just like everybody else was, scared to death, like, what is going on? He gets off the stage. I see he appears to be okay. He says to me, Jill, I really, in other words, messed up, didn't I? And I said, yes, you did. And so we get off, and I know we're going into another event, or we have two more to do. And I'm my mind is racing. What do I say to him? What do I say to him? I'm his wife. I've got to lift him up. So we go to the next event, and I'm thinking, what do I say that will lift him up? That is true. I want to say the things that are true. And so I said, you know, you answered every question. My mind's racing. You know,
1: that's a pretty low bar.
2: I had to sort of lift him up. I mean, I'm his wife. I'm not going to get out on the stage there and say, Joe, you really screwed that up. I mean, we have all our supporters there. So, you know, that's who we are. I mean, as I had to support him, I couldn't come out and, I mean, really publicly say, Joe, you did a terrible job.
0: That blows my mind. That's her defense? That's a loving, supportive wife talking about him like he's like a zombie, like he's a vegetable. Well, what was I going to say to him? I mean, I can't say you screwed up. I had to lift him up, but I mean, I thought he had a stroke. He was up there babbling like an idiot. I didn't want to say he was babbling like an idiot, but he was babbling like an idiot. And I went around telling everybody, oh, Joe did great. Joe did great. I mean, can you believe this? That's the defense of Dr. Jill Biden. I am absolutely blown away by this, that this woman is willing to go. It's got to be. I read somewhere, I think Larry O'Connor or somebody was saying, look, it's about the money for the Bidens. They are broke. They got to get attention. They got to write books. They got to make some money right now. And so they're being as provocative maybe as they could possibly be. Do you have any explanation for Jill Biden sharing with the world how badly she thought her husband performed on that debate stage? Do you have any input as to what she could be? Because I am mystified by this. Help me out. Because, look, she should have declared to the world, my husband is infirm, we got to take him to the hospital, and shut her all down. Coming up, when do you hear about the bus driver who wiped out a family with a horrible, horrible accident on the highway in Virginia, killed a family of five, apparently can't speak a word of English. And the left is trying to defend that whole process. That and a whole lot more straight ahead. Stay with us. So many people living with everyday pain think they're just stuck with it. It is what it is. Doesn't have to be that way. Let me tell you about George from Oregon and his Relief Factor story. George is a hardworking guy, spends 10 hours a day in a garbage truck. It's a tough job, made even tougher because he was dealing with a sore right knee that wouldn't bend. Here's the amazing part. He started taking Relief Factor. It changed his life. He said, and I quote, I can bend my knee again with very little pain. 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
6: With SRN News, I'm Jason Walker. The latest we know now in Kuwait. Authorities say flights have been completely suspended at Kuwaiti International Airport after an Iranian drone attack hit that facility, causing severe damage. The drone attack comes after Iran and the United States had traded missile strikes later in the day Tuesday. That, with the U.S. military saying it had launched strikes on an Iranian military facility, and that was in retaliation for Iranian missile strikes not only at Kuwait but also in Bahrain. No word on casualties in Bahrain. Trump administration is advancing what it calls a new election integrity cycle. And in California, GOP gubernatorial candidate Steve Hilton says he remains positive.
7: To every single person who's voted for me, we're not there yet, but it's looking good.
6: And this is SRN News.
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0: 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It's Kevin McCullough, Monday through Friday, on That Kevin Show. And now, from the Connors and Sullivan Broadcast Studios, the man who is not what he wants to be, but is way grateful that he's not who he used to be, here,
1: Liz, thank you for being here. Thank you to those of you that are helping us with our Angel Tree Camp system. Friends, we have less than 100 children to go now. Thank you to those of you yesterday who added another almost dozen kids to the roster, and now we're now counting down from that magical number of 100, and I would like to get all the way to zero by the time we're done. But friends, it's going to take every one of us that can say, hey, I can help a kid experience camp this year, and I want to do it, and I want to make sure that I get it across the finish line, because we're running out of time. And if there were just 98 of you that heard me talking right now, and we're on 400 radio stations, so one in every four radio stations listening right now, if one person out of every four radio stations said, you know what, I can do a one-time gift of $200 or 2 one-month gifts of $100 each or whatever, but I want to make sure that one of these kids gets to camp. Friends, it would just mean the world to me personally, but it would mean even more to the child who you make it happen for. So we're at roughly 63 kids sent to camp today. Can we get another 12 kids and get to 75 this hour? Could we have 12 kids, 12 people who said, you know what, Kevin, I'm gonna see to it that one of those children gets to go to camp this summer. For $200, you can take care of all of the expenses that they have for the camp, and they will have the time of their life. But most importantly, they will meet Jesus firsthand in the lives of the counselors and the teachers and everybody else that they'll come into contact with, and it will change their life for good. So for those of you that have participated already, thank you. We got a really late start. Their phone lines weren't working. You have to go to thatkevinshow.com and click the banner at the top of the page. And I know there's a big hesitation to always just do things on the internet with my audience. So I'm asking you, please stretch outside of your comfort zone. Please, if you're a phone person, say, okay, this time, this one time, I will use my phone to go to the website and click the banner. And then I'll give the gift, and I'll make sure that a kid gets to go to Christian camp from the Angel Tree program. These kids, they all have the same thing in common. They had parents who went to prison. And through no fault of the child at all, they've had a life that's been punishing them for that ever since. So if the parent in the prison goes through the Angel Tree Bible Study program, and they get to the end and they graduate, they get to nominate their kid for a week of Christian camp where their child can meet the same Jesus that they just met in the prison going through the Bible Study program. Here's what we need you to do. We had 162 names to start the campaign off with. The first 2 weeks we lost completely because the phone lines weren't working. We're behind schedule. We're up against the wall. It's so bad. And I want to make sure that all 162 kids get taken care of. So we have 99 to go. Can I have 99 of you help us? 98 of you help us say, yes, we will do this right now. Friends, if you're looking for a way to make a massive impact in the kingdom and you've got some expendable income, a $10,000 gift, I believe, would get 40 children to camp. And if you're willing to do that, I'll fly you to New York. We'll have dinner together. I'll say thank you personally for doing it. But whether you can do $10,000 or not, can you do a one-time gift of $200 or a two-month gift of $100 in each month? If you can do that, we can get all of these kids to Christian camp this summer. And I don't know about where you live, but here in the tri-state area, if you want to send a kid to a Christian camp, out of pocket, it's going to cost you $500 to $1,000, depending on the camp, depending on where it's located and so forth. These kids, their entire camp will be taken care of, because these camps are investing investing in these kids as well. So we need your help. I need 98 valiant, incredible warriors for what is good to step forward and say, count me in, Kev. I'm in. We're ready to go. We must get these kids to camp. And I want you so badly to help us do what we need to do to get them there. Here's the phone number. Not the phone number, the website. ThatKevinShow.com. Don't call the phone number. The phone number has been having problems. Go to the website. ThatKevinShow.com. ThatKevinShow.com. 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ThatKevinShow.com. ThatKevinShow.com. All right. We've also got some breaking news that we're going to keep you on top of as well. The latest in Iran is really I find it quite puzzling because the president has, I think, a number of options at his disposal. And we're going to talk with KT McFarland about this. The options are what he could do, what he knows he can do, what he could do if the Europeans helped, what he could do if Iran showed an uncharacteristic tendency of wanting to help and bring this to a conclusion faster. But they all contain the same thing. The uranium has to leave Iranian hands. The uranium that's buried under the mountains, we have to dig it up and we have to get it out. Kazakhstan has offered to take it off our hands. Russia has the ability to deal with this. China could deal with this material. The U.S. certainly could deal with this material. Though, to be honest, we're the furthest away. We're the least likely possibility of making any sense of any of it. But in all of those scenarios, it gets it out of the hands of the Iranians. And that's what, even if you're China or Russia or Kazakhstan at this point, you've seen enough crazy come from Iran. They can't have enriched nuclear material. You just can't let them have uranium. It's just not feasible. They are nuts. And when they lose their temper, they get even crazier. They've still been attacking the last 3 days. They've still been attacking their neighbors, trying to shoot desalinization plants for water supplies, and other things. And if you're Saudi Arabia, if you're the Qataris, if you're, you know, in any number of these countries, you're like, they're the only ally, quasi allies that Iran had going into this. And they have just continually injured that relationship as they've gone along. So the president is still working through what he feels like will be the best deal. I'm going to ask KT in the second hour, what do you actually make of who we're dealing with? Are we dealing with people that can actually make decisions? Because their president resigned, and then he didn't. He unresigned, and then he resigned again. And who knows what the truth is today? I mean, it could be something brand new all over that. And then there's something else we're keeping our eye on today. Today is election day in a number of states. California is going to the polls. New Jersey is going to the polls. There's a number of people that are going to the polls that all need active participation. So if your state has voting today, go vote. I did it in the middle of the day. I got some of my stuff done. I said, okay, got a little window, zipped over to the school where I vote, cast my ballot, did it. There was nobody there. And on a low election turnout, your vote actually counts much, much more than it normally would, because the fewer the participants, the more impact every vote matters. So even if you've had a low turnout in your district today, tell your people, go vote. Let's go vote. Let's get the best candidates lined up for the November general elections as we can. All right, that's all straight ahead. Kevin McCullough, we got a big, big show. Big heavyweight names today. I'm so excited about where we're going with all of it, and I hope that you'll just stay right here. It's That Kevin Show, thatkevinshow.com.
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0: welcome back. It's Kevin McCullough. It's Tuesday, and we're talking about how we live. How do we live in the context of a culture that hates God, doesn't have any use for his word, doesn't really have any use for us if we depend on those things in our life? We are taking a very interesting look at this through the lens of 1 Kings 19 this week, and we are so glad to have Pastor Saphir Jenkins back with us, who is the pastor and founder of Ruach Outreach Ministries in New Jersey. This week, the anatomy of the cave, kind of the big idea. Elijah was in a cave. He went into a cave after having a huge, demonstrable win for the force of what is good. And Saphir, we were saying yesterday that oftentimes those big accomplishments, those big mountaintop experiences, they can be followed by some real doubt and tension and negativity and those types of things. And so we're picking up the discussion. Yesterday we were looking at the kind of the post high crash, if you will. What are we looking at today?
1: Yeah. So where Elijah picks up from yesterday's victory hangover, as we coined.
0: That's right.
1: On the road to the cave. Today we find ourselves really in the context of his reality, where he's facing a distorted reality, because he's entered into this cave, and therein there's an echo chamber of just one. All right, so verses 9 and 10 are where we cover where he is confronted by God. The angel of the Lord appears and asks, "What are you doing here, Elijah?" And he repeats with a bit of like rigidity, like a rehearsed script, that "I have been very zealous for you, and I, even I only, am left." He repeats that word for word, verbatim, twice in the chapter. And one of the things that really resonates with me about this particular passage is the concept of the cave. So in Hebrew, it's me'ara, and the Hebrew word there shares a root word with arar, which means to strip bare or to completely isolate. So entering into this cave for Elijah is a physical representation of being psychologically stripped of all relational context. There's no more feedback loops from others, insights that others could share. And he's essentially fully distanced himself from his former external reality. And so to be zealous for God certainly could be a great thing. That's the Hebrew word there, kinah. And kinah carries this color of a burning, intense heat. And when you're connected to a community, that's the fire that can warm you, it can build, it can be used for good. But when you carry kinah into the cave, this place where you're isolated from that community, that burning heat has no outward expression. So it turns inward. It turns healthy passion into this toxicity of self-righteousness. And well, that's where we find
0: it. Elijah sounds very similar to me, Saphir, to Mary and Martha after Lazarus has died, but before Jesus has called him from the dead. Because if you'll remember, I think it's who's it, Martha, that comes first, and she said, "You know, only Lord, if you'd been here, and look at all the work that I've done." And Mary, you know, she just sits. There's this tendency sometimes for those of us that serve in different capacities, and I think I've been guilty of this myself, of wanting to say to God, "But look at all the stuff I've done for you," as if he needed me to do that on right. some level, because he doesn't need anything. I mean, it's kind of laughable, actually, but we do have this kind of worked up, you call it distortion, view of just how important we are.
1: Yeah. Yeah. And it's unfortunate, because as much good as we can do for the kingdom, when we start to allow that to accumulate as some type of credibility for righteousness, when it's not, it's the least that we can do, right? It's our reasonable service, our reasonable sacrifice, because compared to God, compared to Christ, the sacrifice that was made is nothing that we can amount to. So we pale in comparison. We'll always need him more than he needs us, is the fact. And when that, without other people challenging that self-righteousness, without that community around us to even validate good perceptions, we lose this calibration of our cognition. And then what happens is our internal fears suddenly become external facts. And that's where Elijah was. His verbatim repeating of that term in defense of his actions shows that he's stuck in this loop of consciousness. And so he's rehearsed his misery so many times that he can't even process new information. And that oftentimes is where, as a society, we find ourselves as believers, because we're surrounded, much like you said in the beginning, by this anti-God rhetoric, anti-righteous practices, but they've become so commonplace that essentially isolation becomes normative.
0: Well, and I think, too, that there is a natural part of our fallen nature that loves to wallow in the pity of self. And I think that that's something that, you know, the Holy Spirit does begin to sanctify and work on when we become believers. But I think I see it in my kids. Dad, you know, you didn't do this for me last time, but you did it for him and for her. And how come I'm the one that, and it's easy, I think, even for adults to fall into this on a regular basis. If you've ever been around people that are entrepreneurs, business owners, they have ups and they have downs, and you know, it doesn't run as easy and as clockwork as like just a 9-to-5 job doing it all. And I know that for spouses, sometimes it can be tempting to say that those circumstances just, you know, are always against you. The deck's always stacked. You're always, somehow disadvantaged from something. And I think that as believers, we really need to guard against that. And you talked about community speaking into us and calibrating it for us. That's where a really godly spouse comes in, so important for us, because they see things that we don't, and they can say things to us that no one else can say, and they need to, because we need to hear it.
1: Absolutely. It's that sort of panoramic view that we can't have ourselves. We have this funnel tunnel vision.
0: Right.
1: But when you take those insights from the external sources, you're then piecing together a panoramic image to see things that you would otherwise have missed. And I think about it this way. When you compare this type of isolation to social media algorithms, you find a startling truth, right? When you isolate yourself from different points of view, you enter this echo chamber that feeds you, like that algorithm, only what you already believe. It only serves to reinforce concepts and principles that you've already accepted. So the challenges are gone. It drives you into this position of paranoia. And then Elijah really serves as an ancient analog echo chamber of one. And right. That's where we find ourselves. If we really,
0: I mean, it just so happens that he's physically in an echo chamber of one. Like, literally, whatever he says is just going to bounce off the wall and come back to him. But we live in rhetorical echo chambers easily all the time.
1: Yes, indeed. Here's the one point I'll share. It says, when you isolate yourself in a cave, the only voice you hear is the echo of your own trauma. And your fears then stop being feelings, and they start being treated as facts.
0: Yeah, I think that's powerful. When you said that a moment ago, I wanted to hit on that the internal fears, and they're still not facts, but it's right. because we lack the perspective of understanding what they are or are not, that so far in this cave, Elijah's not on a good path so far. He's struggling with his own perceptions, and he's even with the angels here just asking these questions. We're going to get into what happens next and how this kind of unfolds in the remaining 3 days. But Sophia, you've got me thinking big time, and I just want to say thank you for helping us work it through.
1: Thank you. Thank you. Thank you for having me, and it's my delight to be here.
0: You got it. Friends, read 1 Kings 19. That's what we're going to be in all week. And then be here every day as we continue through this series. Kevin McCullough, very glad to have you with us. We've got a lot to get to. Both hours of the show are going to be full of news and newsmakers. Hope you'll stay with us. It's That Kevin Show.
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4: Gas in California is going up yet again. Starting July 1st, the state gas tax is going up by nearly 2 cents per gallon, part of a yearly adjustment to help pay for road repairs. Other changes to California's low-carbon fuel standard could also make gas even more expensive. For now, the gas tax will rise to just about 63.5 cents a gallon, which is the highest in the country. Larry Marino on The Answer with breaking news and talk you can trust.
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0: back to That Kevin Show, thatkevinshow.com. Kevin McCullough, glad to have you with us. Yes, I have a little bit of a lisp. I'm still recovering from some of the injuries that I had, but we're grateful to be where we are, because when you look around and you see where you could be, it should bring about a deep sense of gratitude for all the good that God has brought you. And from one of those perspectives, specifically in my own life, every time we would get to this stage of the year where the weekends start getting bright and warm and maybe even hot, and you think about swimming and you think about air conditioning and you think about fun and you think about all the stuff that summer will bring about. For me, when I was a kid growing up, it was always about getting to go to camp. I wanted to be at camp so bad. Camp was such a fun place to be. And I was not the son of an incarcerated parent, but I did have parents who were going through some stress. My mom had cancer. There were some other things that were weighing down in our home my final few years that I was able to go to camp. And the importance of the Christian fellowship and the people that loved on me and all the rest of it, it just made such a world of difference. And I didn't face one-tenth of the things that the kids that are in the Angel Tree program face before they get there. So I can only imagine if camp had that kind of, like, exponential impact on me, how much it has on a kid who is really insecure about everything related to their future, where their parents are, will they even remember them when they get out of prison, what's going on, etc. Steve Collins is back with us, and Steve is one of the senior camp directors for Angel Tree, and he's been at it for 25 years. He's a veteran at it. But Steve, you know the magic. There is something about taking a kid from a sweatbox public housing project and putting him in the beautiful outdoor experience, fresh air, bright stars at night. If you live in a major city, you may not have ever seen stars in the sky at night, because in the city they're hard to see. But in the in places like where the Angel Tree camps are in all 50 states, wide open skies, beautiful, breathtaking stars at night, and things like horseback riding or learning new games and making new friends and doing all these things. These are emotional power bombs that go off in the heart of the kid. I mean, it's just like they've never experienced it before. It's like having lived your whole life just watching black and white movies, and then you see a movie in color for the first time. You're like, what? It's that kind of overwhelming, in a good way, sensory experience. Talk about what kind of impact that has on the heart of the child, especially as they may be coming for their first time.
1: Mm-hmm. Yeah, it's amazing how much of an impact. It's hard to overstate the impact that outdoor setting has on these kids, because, yeah, for so many of them, they barely ever step foot off of concrete. And so when they get into this outdoor setting, there's been studies that show that getting into the outdoor setting relieves stress. It calms the anxiety that these kids live with on a daily basis, and it opens up their minds to new possibilities. And so getting out into nature, hiking down a trail through a pine forest, or riding a zip line between oak trees, or swimming in a lake that maybe is a little too cold to be comfortable, but it's just an invigorating experience. You know, these types of things that kids would not get to experience in the city, they get to experience in that outdoor setting. And when kids get into the outdoor setting and they see the stars, like you said, and they hear the birds chirping, and they see the trees swaying in the breeze, it opens their minds to the Creator, that God is a very loving, present God, and He has created something beautiful in this world. And it's not just about concrete and stress.
0: Well, I think you touched on something there that in classical education we talk about a lot, but we don't do a lot of classical education anymore, and that is beauty is one of those things, one of God's gifts to us. And we see it in nature. We see it in the design of the sky and clouds and sun and the deep blue and everything else. But again, the most important part, friends, because the goal of all of this is to bring Jesus into the life of this family. And if you're just joining us and you're saying, Kevin, how does the program even work? Well, it starts with the parent who's incarcerated. That parent has on some level been associated with the prison fellowship program in prison. They've completed their Bible study program. Many of them are still studying with the prison fellowship program. Some of them have accepted Jesus. A vast majority of them do. And as they are going through the different levels of what they're able to do in the prison program, they're given the opportunity. At Christmas time, they give them the opportunity to nominate their kid to receive a present on behalf of them. And that's where Angel Tree got started. It was about helping kids who would not have anything otherwise at Christmas experience a Christmas in the name of their parent on behalf of somebody that gave the gift. The camping thing came a couple of years after that, but I think it's equally important. It's another opportunity for that child to kind of know that the parent not only hasn't forgotten them, but actually wants them to receive something very special and very unique and so important. If the parent has come to faith in Jesus, imagine how badly they want their child to know Christ as well. And getting them into an Angel Tree camp is really a powerful way to do that. So here's what I need you to do. Go to thatkevinshow.com, thatkevinshow.com. Click the Angel Tree banner at the top of the page. We don't have a phone number that'll work for you 24 hours a day. So I just want you to go straight to the website and do this, because we're losing time. And I don't want to leave any of the 162 kids that we started with. I don't want to leave any of them out. I want to make sure we get all 162 of them to camp this year. ThatKevinShow.com. Click the Angel Tree banner at the top of the page. Go right now.
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0: Welcome back. It's That Kevin Show, thatkevinshow.com for all things associated. Glad to have you with us. You know, one of the areas that we focus on regularly is the condition of education. In fact, education reform, as I have spoken with just people in general walks of life as the school year has been ending, is one of those things that I think is surprisingly still nagging at the heart of many voters, particularly those of school-age kids, people that have children in higher education, secondary education, elementary school, what we're getting for what we're paying, and should it be getting better than what it is something that I hear talked about a lot. Jonathan Butcher is back with us. He's the acting director of the Center for Education Policy at the Heritage Foundation. And Jonathan, always good to see you. Thank you for being back. You've got a new book coming out. You and some of your colleagues have worked on this together, but it's titled Higher Education in America, Worse Than We Think It Is. It's worse than you think. How bad?
1: Actually, quite bad. And as you look back over the years at what's happened in terms of free speech and the amount of censorship that's taking place on campus, the fact that the classrooms are still overrun by indoctrination, that professors are still leaning to the left overwhelmingly so, it is worse than we think. And in most of these areas, it's not getting better. But our book, which was edited by Heritage President Kevin Roberts, provides not just the problems and an outline of what's gone wrong, but also a set of solutions. Yeah. Everything from how to fix accreditation to how to bring down tuition costs and more.
0: What would be what's the deficiency currently, and what's the solution for getting it properly put in place from your thinking?
1: Well, for many years, there have been a small number of accrediting organizations that essentially put a stamp of approval on colleges. And they say that if you are accredited, then you can enroll students who are using federal loans. And obviously, that's a big source of revenue for colleges. But here's the thing. Most colleges are never unaccredited. Most colleges that get the stamp of approval, they never lose it. So what value is this accreditation if it's something that everyone gets? So that's the first problem. The second problem is that these accrediting institutions are actually have many of the same DEI and far left progressive woke ideas that we are seeing, again, across culture and in higher education. But it's almost because the accrediting entities are so committed to DEI that they're forcing it down on universities. So that's the second problem. So what's the solution? So the solution is that we should allow more accrediting organizations. I mean, let's start there, right? It shouldn't just be this set of regional accreditors. Secondly, we should have institutions themselves be able to come together and create their own accrediting bodies. And we've actually started to see that in just the last few years. And if we're going to be serious about accreditation, we've got to be serious about what the standards are, right? If a university is not producing graduates who are ready for the workforce or who are demonstrating that they're proficient in any of these subjects, they should lose their accreditation, right? It's only going to matter as a stamp of approval if they are held accountable for it.
0: The actual truth is these accreditation standards have been have not, as you're pointing out, have not been really that vetted that hard. And if DEI is impacting whether or not a school is worthy of teaching what it's there to teach, that seems kind of silly to me.
1: Well, sure. I mean, some of these accrediting bodies over the last few years, they've removed them, but they used to have statements on their websites committing themselves to DEI. And you can still find some of these across these accreditors. But as they're starting to see, the Trump administration, to its credit, has actually made changing accreditation a priority. And look, there's a big shift taking place right now. It's arguably the biggest shift in post-secondary education in our lifetimes, perhaps the last 40 plus years. And that is that they are moving, and that is the Department of Education, the oversight of student loans to the Treasury.
0: Right.
1: And so for the Department of Education to shift the largest financial piece of their portfolio to another agency is a huge step towards actually closing down the Department of Education. And the purpose of that, of course, is that cabinet level agency has been ineffective. It's been ineffective at overseeing accreditation. It's been ineffective at rooting out fraud and mismanagement of funds. It certainly has been ineffective at actually changing the culture of higher education institutions because they've simply allowed this DEI to proliferate around the country. So this is a huge step that's underway right now.
0: we've gotten dumber, literally, through test scores, we've gotten dumber every year as an educated society that it's been in existence. Jonathan, that is the opposite of what the public interest should be yielding from tax dollars used for such a thing.
1: Well, the most significant changes in the K-12 space have happened at the state level. I mean, look, there are 18 states today that offer education savings accounts to every child in their state.
0: Big, beautiful
1: can apply
0: day.
1: For an ESA. I mean, this is a huge step. Well, these are state policies, though, right? There's states that have adopted ESAs, private school scholarships.
0: Oh, so in addition to what the feds are doing, these are additional mechanisms that can be enacted.
1: Oh, even before. I mean, these ESAs have been moving since 2011. So the states have been out in front on this issue of changing how
0: but
1: we choose.
0: Why 18
1: choose.
0: And not 48? Like, you know what I'm saying?
1: Sure. Well, I mean, there are states like California, Washington State, New York, where the legislature simply haven't adopted choices. And I think that's why, I mean, you're seeing governors in places like Florida and Texas saying, hey, come move here. Because in our state, every child can apply for an ESA. And not only can apply, but in Florida, more than 500,000 students are actually using a private school scholarship account, either in the form of an ESA or a voucher. So although, you know, a credit to the Office of Civil Rights at the Department of Education, they've done great work. But look, the next time that you have a shift in power at the White House, that Office of Civil Rights will do what the Biden administration did, which was not investigate some of these radical policies. So for that reason, that's why we need states to be in the driver's seat when it comes to K-12 and higher ed.
0: Question. Do you think that the Department of Education outlasts the Trump term? Because I know one of his goals was to defang it as much as he could.
1: And they already have. I mean, a huge credit to them for these interagency agreements that they've signed with other agencies like Treasury, as well as the Department of Labor, Department of State, Department of Interior.
0: Does it go away altogether?
1: I mean, ultimately, it will take an act of Congress to remove it from federal law. But what the administration can do and is doing is they're making it so small that Congress, frankly, is not going to have much of a choice in the coming years. I mean, it's going to become so small, and the states are going to have so much autonomy, as they should, that shutting it down is the only thing that will make sense.
0: All right. Jonathan Butcher, thank you for all that you're doing at the Heritage Foundation. Thank you for being with us.
1: Thank you.
0: You got it. Kevin McCullough coming back from New York. Don't go away.
2: Stick around for more of That Kevin next.
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1: 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Serving it up with a no-drink minimum. 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
6: I'm so grateful for you, and I'm so grateful for those of you that have helped us along the lines of getting the message out for Project Angel Tree Camp this year. Friends, yesterday, another 8 children were given the gift of Christian camp for the summer because of your generosity. And that brings us to 62 kids that have been spoken for. We are in the process of needing to get to 162, so we've still got a lot of wood to chop, as they say. But I'm confident that if there were 100 of you within the sound of my voice, and there's easily way more than that listening right now on 400 stations across the country, if just 100 of you said, I will adopt one kid and give one kid a scholarship to go to summer camp this year. It's a $50, it's a $200 gift one time. If you need to break it up to, you know, $100 a month over 2 months, or four gifts of $50 each, whatever you need to do to make that happen, that will still count. It will still help get a kid to camp, and it would be incredibly meaningful for you to do something along those lines. These kids, they share one thing in common. All of their parents, they all have parents who have been incarcerated, but they also share another thing in common. Not only have all of them have a parent who's been incarcerated, they also all have a parent who's gone through the Prison Fellowship Bible Study Program in prison, and upon graduation have been given the opportunity to nominate their child for a scholarship week of Christian summer camp. And if you don't think that this might just reverse the cycle of what that family has been going through already, think again. Because when the parent finds Jesus in prison and then says, hey, I want my kid to know Jesus, will you send them to a Christian camp where they're going to be, you know, confronted with the claims of the gospel every day? That's a powerful thing. So go to thatkevinshow.com. Click the banner at the top of the page, thatkevinshow.com. 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You can select how much you want to give on the page. You'll see right up to the minute how many kids we have going. But friends, we've got 118 that still need help, and I know that you could help them. And I threw this out last hour. If there's someone that would like to give a gift of $10,000, $10,000 one-time gift.

0: I would like to bring you to New York, treat you to dinner, and have a one-on-one evening with you and your significant other, and get to know a little bit about who you are. Maybe if you have a business, what that consists of. But I would love to just say thank you in a tangible way if you would help 40 children find their way to camp through a one-time gift of $10,000. I believe that there's someone in the audience that could do that. There may be more than one, and for everybody that does it, we'll do the same thing. But I need your help right now, because I don't want to leave any of these 162 names off the list of kids who get summer camp. So would you help us? Would you be willing to help us right now? Go to thatkevinshow.com, select the amount, and give the gift. It takes like 25 seconds if you're good on the computer or on the handheld device, and then give that gift. And then let's figure out ways to make these children's lives so much more than what they are facing this summer without the possibility of going to camp. And again, if you can make that gift of $10,000, I will do something personally for you. But if we didn't have that at all, that would be fine. As long as we had 118 people that said, I will take care of one child this year. Would you at least go that far to say there's a kid whose life can be majorly impacted by Jesus at Christian camp this year, and I want to see to it that child has that opportunity? ThatKevinShow.com. 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Kevin McCullough, so glad to have you with us. Thank you for being here.
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3: With SRN News, I'm Jason Walker, speaking to supporters in Los Angeles Tuesday night. California GOP gubernatorial candidate Steve Hilton says Californians are on the brink of true change.
4: It looks very much as if Californians really will have the chance to vote for change in November and take our state in a new direction, a fresh start for our state.
3: Flights have been suspended completely at Kuwait International Airport after an Iranian attack hit that facility. Numerous people have been wounded. No word on fatalities. The Defense Ministry spokesman says Iranian drones had targeted the airport's passenger building, causing severe damage. This is SRN News.
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0: everything you need to know about the top headlines of the day and a perspective that will give you some eternity to it. 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It's Kevin McCullough, Monday through Friday, on That Kevin Show. And now, from the Connors and Sullivan Broadcast Studios, the man who is not what he wants to be, but is way grateful that he's not who he used to be, here, the
1: Kevin McCullough. I've got another full hour of That Kevin Show straight in front of us, and looking forward to a very important set of conversations. We've got Katie McFarland lined up. She's going to give us kind of the inside of what the president is thinking and his team in terms of the national security team as it relates to the latest in Iran and what's going on there. And then we've also got Admiral Brown rejoining us from America First Policy Institute. The rest of the world still has news going on, even though Iran is where all of the cameras are at. And what has happened in our hemisphere over the last couple of months is rather remarkable. So we're going to talk Cuba, Venezuela, Western Hemisphere stuff with retired Rear Admiral Peter Brown from the America First Policy Institute this hour as well. Hope you'll stay with us. Thank you to those of you that are helping us get all of these kids to Christian summer camp this summer. In fact, KT said that she's going to try to be on time for the segment today because she's doing camp drop-off for her own grandkids today. So, look, camping season is upon us. There are 98 names still left on my list, and I just need one person out of every four radio stations carrying the show to say, I'll take care of one kid going to camp. I actually think, friends, if we wanted to, we could this hour, we could have 98 people, individual people, say, I'm going to take care of a child, and it would be done for. Just go to thatkevinshow.com and click the banner at the top of the page. These kids all have the same story. All of their parents were in prison. All of their parents went through the redemptive Bible study program that Prison Fellowship runs. When their parents graduated from that, they were given an opportunity to recommend their child for a camp scholarship to a Christian camp. And these Christian camps have basically donated their services and put a lot of investment into this as well. The $200 cost does not even come close to covering all the costs that the camps will have for these kids. So a lot of people are pitching in to give these kids a week of camp that they will never forget. Would you be the one that gives that scholarship? That scholarship will change a life. That scholarship will put Jesus into the life and heart of that child. The same Jesus, by the way, that their parent studied about in the Bible study program in prison. They know how much Jesus impacted their life. That's why they're nominating their kid to get a scholarship to go to camp. So please don't sit on this. 98 kids and their futures hang in the balance. I don't want to leave one of them behind. Please go to thatkevinshow.com. Thatkevinshow.com. Click the banner at the top of the page. Make the gift. And then join those of us that have already given in praying that we'll get all of the kids there. Because I don't want a single one of those 162 kids to not be able to make it. All right. Some breaking news here on That Kevin Show. Acting Attorney General Todd Blanche, who stepped in when Pam Bondi vacated, revealed to Sean Hannity yesterday on his podcast. He has a new podcast that's over on the podcast side of Fox. It's called Hangout. He told Hannity that they ran across a newly discovered room that was packed with documents from former special counsel Jack Smith's investigation into Donald Trump. This is really interesting. Take a listen to this. It's not officially a secret room, but it's just not a room that many people use. And he says it looks like whoever put this, these documents were all in burn bags, by the way, meaning at some point in time, somebody ordered all this stuff to be destroyed. And he said the reason that it's interesting that it's in this room is it appears that some good FBI agent who loves his country and wants justice for everybody realized that if they put them in this room, they would most likely be found and be stumbled across, and the truth would come out from what's in these burn bags. Well, lo and behold, Cash Patel, Dan Bongino, they've been finding this kind of stuff all over the Department of Justice before Bongino left a couple of months ago. And to find this trove of documents is going to be particularly interesting because it is Jack Smith's stuff from the Russiagate Operation Crossfire investigation. And he said, we found a room a few months ago, but these burn bags, it looks like a good FBI agent, an honorable agent, may have been trying to preserve them instead of destroying the evidence so that we could know the truth about what had taken place. He said, this one was in a place where I get the point that an honorable FBI agent might have left it there because it was not where it would normally be left in order to be destroyed. We kind of stumbled on it, but it looked like the stumbling was intended by whoever put it there. So they have this bag. It's full of stuff that is sensitive, but it relates to the investigations into Trump, and it looks like somebody left it in place where it wouldn't be destroyed. But not only would it not be destroyed, it would be discovered by the current DOJ and what they're looking into. In April, Bongino revealed to Sean Hannity a very similar situation where documents that were so sensitive had been left behind for someone to find. And he said, well, I'm reading these documents and I'm like, I can't believe this happened in the United States and that so many people knew about it and said nothing. This was just before Bongino resigned. And Bongino talked a little bit about it on his show after he did resign, discussing the idea that he could not have fathomed the people involved, the danger that was implicated by the stuff that was given evidence to in the document, and that people that were supposed to be working in the best interest of the country had just done nothing about it. And so many people had done nothing about it. I think, off the record, I don't know anything. Dan didn't tell me anything. I don't talk to him. But I think that was probably one of the things that made Bongino reconsider his role within the administration. Does he really want to be, you know, a target in the future for people to come in and do something similar to that in the days and weeks to come? And former DNI Tulsi Gabbard also alleged in July of last year that it was the Obama administration themselves formally that had come up with the whole Russian hoax, and that they had discovered documents that seemed to point to that reality. So what we're talking about is another one of these kind of troves of information where you've got lots and lots of letters and emails and memos and other things that are all contained. And instead of it being destroyed like the outgoing team thought it was going to be, the burn bag never got burned. And now they're going back and looking through it. And friends, hear me out on this. I'm all in favor of this as long as it leads to arrests. Like, I want the people that knowingly did the wrong thing, and I don't care if that goes up to former President Obama or not. If he knowingly did it, I want them to be held accountable. At the very minimum, I want them dragged in front of Congress having to answer their questions before the American people. Put it on C-SPAN and Fox News. I don't care if the other stations won't carry it. You get the truth out, and at least we have a chance to react to it. We are a culture and a society that is ruled and governed by laws. And you don't just get to be an amoral donkey and run around and just, you know, do whatever you want. And that's how they, I guess, an appropriate symbol for their party, because that's how they behave on a regular basis. All right, we've got a lot to get to. Big, big hour. KT McFarland, a little bit later on, Rear Admiral Brown will be with us. And we need your help getting those kids to camp. ThatKevinShow.com. 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Coming right back.
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0: That Kevin Show, thatkevinshow.com, where you can get everything, including the podcast. 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Hits your inbox. You never have to worry about missing the show in that manner. And one of the reasons you don't want to miss the show is because every Tuesday we speak with KT McFarland. KT, you advised multiple presidents, including 47 when he was 45, on different aspects of Middle Eastern policy and overall national security issues. This last weekend seems to be a little bit of a wash and repeat of previous weekends where you kind of have the same pattern. The president goes in saying, I'm thinking about making a decision. They look at some sort of language or terminology that is being discussed, bantied back and forth. This weekend was weird because the Iranian president resigned, and then he didn't, but he really did. And who knows if he did or not. Nobody really knows who we're dealing with, at least publicly. I think the administration has some degree of an idea. And then you've got, you know, the ups and downs of whether we need to be stronger, maybe take some more defensive actions in the region, which it seems like we did, or we're going to get an agreement any moment now. It's hard to get a read on exactly where we're at. How are you sizing up the cards?
1: I think that President Trump hasn't made up his mind. He's got a lot of options. He could resume military action. He could cut a deal, maybe not the best deal, but he could cut a deal that would eliminate Iran's nuclear weapons, but give us relief on gasoline prices. But I think one of the reasons it seems to be going back and forth, and you're never sure, are we going to, is, as you very well articulated, I think because there's a lot going on behind the scenes. And here's why. It's not just all about Iran. It's really all about the whole region. And President Trump is trying to get the other major countries in the region, particularly Saudi Arabia, to join the Abraham Accords. They've sat on the fence. They were going to do it before the October 7th attacks, Hamas on Israeli civilians. And then they pulled back, and they were going to, and they were not going to. But I think that what's going on behind the scenes is President Trump and Marco Rubio and the negotiating team are trying step by step by step to pull all of the Gulf Arab countries and countries even beyond the Middle East into the Abraham Accords. And it's important because the Abraham Accords force them. One of the preconditions is that they recognize Israel, that they're not going to go to war against Israel. And the main parties of the Abraham Accords are the United States, Israel, and then the Gulf Arabs. Some of the Gulf Arabs have already signed. They signed on at the end of President Trump's first term. But I think what he really is trying to do is line them all up. And each of these countries, Saudi Arabia and others, they have their own interests because they don't like Iran either. But on the other hand, they don't want Iran bombing their desalinization plants, et cetera. So I think that there's still, the cake isn't baked yet. And to try to jump ahead and say, well, this is the shape of the cake, I think that we're probably, it's probably futile. Let's just wait and see how this plays out, knowing that President Trump is going to need a resolution at the very latest by the end of the summer.
0: Well, and I think if you wait till, this is my own take, and I know far less than KT does, but I think if you wait that long, you really do run the risk of injuring the outcome of the election in November. I kind of think we got to make a move on this around July 4th, midsummer, somewhere in there to really kind of hit the kind of the backstop. I was hoping we would have something done by Memorial Day. I know that the 20 tons of partially enriched materials are part of the problem. And Kazakhstan said this week that they would be willing to take all of the materials that we would go in there and get out. Now, I know we kind of made the job harder for ourselves because of our attack last year and actually getting their nuclear program shut down, because those mountains that we leveled and turned into, plains, underneath there is where all that stuff is at. So how do we get that out? Is there a joint team that the U.S. and Iran do together to go in there and dig that out? And then who's responsible for getting it, to where it needs to go? Could Kazakhstan be useful in this? Do they have the capacity to handle 20 tons of enriched materials?
1: They're probably only the United States, maybe China, maybe Russia are the only countries with the capability to do it themselves. And really, the United States is a is by far and away the most capable country of doing this. That's going to be part of whatever deal we reach with Iran is the quote, as President Trump calls it, nuclear dust, that they bombed it into dust. And so who's going to be able to find the dust, verify that they've got all the dust, take the dust away, and then any nuclear capabilities of this dust, how to refine it downwards so that it's no longer a potential military threat. It'll be one of the main aspects of whatever deal we reach, if we reach a deal. The deal that we reach, it's almost more important than the deal itself, is two other parts of it, which is, how do we know? I mean, we don't have anybody in Iran. How do we have inspections? And every previous deal with Iran never allowed for snap inspections. In other words, the Iran nuclear deal that Obama signed, they could have inspections, but only if they made an appointment well in advance, give the Iranians plenty of time to change locations, to move stuff around. But what we would need is the ability to go any place, anytime to see what they've got. Because we know they'll lie. We know they'll cheat. And then the other thing that will be essential is, well, how do you enforce it if they cheat? So let's say inspectors want to go to Fordo Mountain and they want to go and look and see inside. And the Iranians say, well, no, it's not convenient. You know, how about next week? Or maybe go to this other part, not this part. You have to assume at that point they're cheating. And so what do you do to enforce it? You could have economic enforcement, but military enforcement is probably the best conclusion is, okay, if they say that they don't want to have snap inspections, that means they're cheating. That means let's bomb the site. So whatever deal we have, is none of it is worth the paper it's printed on unless we can confirm, you know, verify, right. Confirm, and then punish them or take some kind of action to stop them from cheating.
0: Do you feel confident that we are talking to the actual decision makers?
1: You know, there's sort of two schools of thought. One is that there's such massive chaos in the leadership of Iran that there are two divisions. That there's one is the military guys, the IRGC, and the other is the civilian guys, the speaker and president of the country, the speaker of the parliament. Maybe, and it seems like the civilian guys are more pragmatic. They want to do a deal because they're looking at a post-war Iran and how do you build it up. The other guys, the military guys, just want to go down with the ship. They want to be martyrs rather than surrender anything. That may be the case, that there's such chaos in their leadership that we don't know who we're talking to. And even if we sign agreement, I mean, who's going to prevent the other faction from sabotaging it? There's also the possibility that they're trying to play good cop, bad cop with us.
0: Yeah, no, I think that we've dealt with Iran long enough. We kind of understand that that's their mode of operation. You know, one day they say one thing, the next day they're psychologically opposite where they were the day before. And I just don't know how long term we break through that, because I do think the Iranian people really do want some sort of stability. But if the president resigned this last weekend, which they say that he did, and then he said that he didn't, and I don't know if he did or not, it seems like certainly the civilian leadership is not equipped with the types of tools necessary to enforce rulings or ideas or laws or anything else. And that really is just the IRGC that has all the weight.
1: You know, and that's why what I said at the very beginning of our conversation is so important. We need to have we can't enforce this ourselves. We're not going to invade Iran. We need people there in the region who know the region, who know the players, who are right there and can help us enforce anything. And that's got to be the Gulf Arabs. So I think that's why almost a precondition of any deal is to have the Gulf Arabs already signed up. You know, that was why the Gaza peace plan has worked. It's because all of those Gulf Arabs had signed on to it before the Gaza peace plan happened.
0: Yeah.
1: So there's really, that's why Hamas was so completely isolated. You know, a year ago, it was Hamas, Hamas, Hamas. Now, we haven't heard a peep out of Hamas. And that's because the Gaza peace plan is working. Why? Because all those other countries in the region have signed on to it.
0: Boy, that makes a load of sense. And I look at what President Trump has to do here. And, you know, I don't think that the Tucker Carlson and Megyn Kelly and all the other things that have been throwing stuff from the sidelines have been helpful. I really do think this president is trying to conscientiously bore through the toughest part of this and get to a resolution. And I think that I don't know. I'm willing to give him some grace because I know that he wants it worse than anything. He wants peace in this world. And you cannot have peace if you have an armed Iran that is, you know, holding it over everybody's head, not just in the region, but against our allies, against Europe, against the West, ultimately against the United States. And it's going to be the toughest thing that he does, but I think it'll be one of the most important things that he ends up doing. Anyway, KT.
1: Oh, it'll be his whole legacy. I agree with you.
0: Well, that in the Supreme Court. I mean, I still think what he did there is pretty cool. Anyway, KT, always appreciate it. Thank you so much.
1: Thank you, Kevin.
0: You got it. Kevin McCullough coming right back. Don't go away.
2: 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The Answer. The Answer. Breaking news.
3: A conservative watchdog group is suing California Secretary of State Shirley Weber, claiming the state has nearly 873,000 inactive voter registrations that should have been removed from the voter rolls years ago. The lawsuit filed by Judicial Watch ahead of the primary alleged hundreds of thousands of registrations have remained inactive through multiple federal election cycles, with some dating back more than a decade. Larry Marino on The Answer with breaking news and talk you can trust.
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2: 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The Answer.

0: Back to Times Square. It's Kevin McCullough, That Kevin Show, thatkevinshow.com. Forgive my slight speech impediment. I do feel a little bit different than I usually do. If you're watching on TV, you may notice I have a slight more hematoma on my chin than normal. But that's just from, you know, the funds of being a dad. And being a dad in a way that I'm getting too old to be. So it's one of those things where I need to accept some limitations and let the professionals do the capture the flag. In fact, I was thinking about camp when I was growing up and how we would always play capture the flag. And as I was getting my teeth worked on over the weekend from this little accident, this little spill that I had, I was remembering some good memories of how much fun it was to play capture the flag. Steve Collins is with Prison Fellowship Camp. And Steve, thank you for coming back and for talking to us. It's one of those things where, and I... Christian camp to me is one of the most formative experiences of my Christian walk. Like, I can't overstate that at all. When I was a kid, I got saved really young, but I wanted to learn more about my faith, and I wanted to serve the Lord, and I wanted to do some things that were tangible expressions of that. And what I found through going to camp in the summertime was not only did I have a chance to do that, by being with other kids that were my age and sometimes telling them about Jesus, etc., but also being built into by counselors and by people that would feed into me. So as we've been talking about Angel Tree Camp, I'm so excited at what these children will actually end up being able to be presented with, because the gospel is a healthy thing. It's a wonderful thing. It's a loving thing. It's the most important thing we can give them.
1: Absolutely. You know, camp was tremendous in my faith development personally as well. And I know how powerful it is in the lives of these kids. I was a Christian camp director for 25 years before I joined Angel Tree, and I saw it firsthand. I know that these kids, when they come to camp, whether they've got a church background or not, when they come to camp, they begin to think independently about their personal faith, and they're presented with opportunities to take next steps in their faith and to grow in that faith and to develop that personal relationship with Jesus. And it shapes the future of their lives.
0: Friends, if you've been trying to help a child get to camp, we've had a little bit of problem with the phone lines. And I just want to say, forget the phone lines. Just go online and give your gift at thatkevinshow.com. Click the Angel Tree banner at the top of the page, or you can go to angeltree.com/Kevin. That'll also get you to the same spot. But it is really vital. As of now, we have more than 150 children on my list left that still need to be given scholarships, and I don't want to leave a single one of them behind, and we've only got a couple of weeks to get this finished. And if you can give a large gift that would help a lot of kids, that would be great. Steve, you talked about being the senior program manager at Angel Tree Camp. Take us through, from your experience and what you've watched for the last number of years, take us through the evolution of a child as they arrive for the first time and all the way through the week till they end up leaving the camp for the first time, because there is quite a transformation that happens.
1: There sure is. It's amazing. You know, for first to give some context, you know, a lot of us grew up going to camp. But for a lot of Angel Tree families, camp is not something that their parents ever experienced, not something that they've ever had the opportunity to do. So when they have the Angel Tree scholarship to attend an Angel Tree camp, it's a new experience for them, and it's very foreign. And so a lot of these kids arrive at camp unsure. You know, it looks good on the website. They see photos, they see, you know, videos of kids, you know, riding zip lines and going down water slides and things like this. And they think, wow, it looks fun. But then they arrive, and sometimes they can be really nervous. And when these kids get nervous because of the stuff that they've been through in their past already, they tend to put up walls. And so when they first arrive, you'll often see kids with these big walls up, and they're just very guarded, and they're just kind of watching and observing and kind of withdrawing a little bit. But then something amazing begins to happen, because camp is contagious. And as they experience the games and the relationships are built and the fellowship and the camaraderie and the camp spirit just kind of takes hold, and then start to loosen up and those walls start to come down and they start to embrace the fun that camp is. And when they start to embrace the fun of camp, then those relationships begin to grow and they start to build this trusting relationship with their cabin mates, with their counselors, with the camp leadership, you know, and then over the course of this week, once those relationships are built, they start to open up their hearts to the truth of the gospel. And it can be absolutely transformational because they begin to experience the love of God. And then by the time they get to the end of the week, they're in tears because they don't want to leave camp, because camp is such a special place and it means so much to them. And just in 4 or 5 days, these relationships have grown, these bonds they've created there, and they have this genuine love for their cabin mates, and they have this camaraderie, and it's tough to let that go. But we're not sending them home alone. We're sending them home with the indwelling Holy Spirit, and He continues to do that work in their lives after they leave camp.
0: 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Coming right back from New York.
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0: Welcome back. It's That Kevin Show, thatkevinshow.com. Very glad to have you with us. You know, we talk with KT McFarland once a week. We're getting kind of the inside of, the administration's thinking in terms of what's going on in Iran. But when it comes to foreign policy as a whole, there's a lot more happening besides just Iran or even Ukraine and Russia and those hotspots. In fact, if you were watching the cabinet meeting last week that the president held in the White House, you would have been floored if you did not know any of the stuff that they were working on and what they were accomplishing. Here to discuss is retired Rear Admiral Peter Brown, Senior Fellow, Western Hemisphere Security, Maritime Affairs for the America First Policy Institute, one of my favorite groups. Admiral, always good to see you. I do think that when you look at Venezuela, when you look at Cuba, when you look at the way that's impacted Russia and China in the hemisphere, there's been a fundamental realignment in global power, and it's away from China and towards the U.S., and nothing demonstrates that better than what's going on in our hemisphere.
1: Yeah, absolutely. And thanks for having me back, Kevin. It's always great to talk to you, and especially to talk with someone who understands that there's a lot of things happening kind of below the surface of the daily news feed, but that are actually vitally important to the safety, security, and the economy of the United States and the entire Western Hemisphere. And as you point out, every one of these moves is not only a positive move in the direction of the interests of the United States, but it's a pushback against those extra hemispheric actors, mostly China, but also Russia and Iran still have their toes in our own hemisphere. And the U.S. is pushing them out with President Trump and Secretary of State dual hatted as National Security Advisor Marco Rubio. The progress has absolutely been remarkable.
0: Talk to us about what we've accomplished.
1: Oh, my goodness. Well, the easiest place to start is Venezuela, because that's where the action was the most visible and pointy in a lot of ways. But what happened was before January 3rd of 2026, so January 20th of 2025, the administration was taking a number of actions, each one of which should have been considered as a signal by the Maduro regime that President Trump, unlike predecessors, was very serious about reducing and ultimately eliminating drug trafficking, crime, corruption, and foreign influence in our hemisphere. And so from the buildup of military forces, the strikes against narcotic smuggling vessels, what I call the proxy militias of our chief foreign adversary, and then ultimately the seizing of Venezuelan state oil to place its profit to the benefit of the Venezuelan people, and ultimately the indictment and removal of Maduro to face justice in the United States. And that same strategy, with a different pattern of tactics, is playing out in other capitals in the hemisphere, certainly in Havana, to some extent in Mexico City. And we've already seen on the positive side, places like Bolivia, Ecuador, Chile, Argentina, all moving ideologically and economically in the direction of the United States and pushing back against the predations of China.
0: Well, and that's so important on so many different levels, but the realignment of the globe, more or less, around American energy is going to be one of the pieces of leverage that not only this president should use, but presidents going forward. I'm a little concerned that the other side, should they ever get the White House again, and they most likely will at some point, has too dim a view of just what we've accomplished. But when you talk about energy dominance, we're not just talking about the fact that we're doubling in our own production output, Russia and Saudi Arabia, in terms of energy supplies, but now the Venezuelan and likely on some level Iranian future supplies will also be controlled on some level in our hands. What does that do to China?
1: What that does, it makes China even less capable of applying economic and diplomatic pressure to kind of smaller and less economically resourced countries, including here in our own hemisphere. Just a couple months ago, I was on a cruise with my wife in the Eastern Caribbean, and we saw in a number of countries, Dominica, St. Lucia, Antigua, and we've seen it elsewhere, the diplomatic pressure that China is putting on these smaller nations. They do it wrapped up nicely in construction projects and infrastructure, refurbishing a hospital, But we heard directly from the people in some of these countries that they know that their government has given up something, but they don't know what that something is. And what they've given up is, in some cases, citizenship. So citizenship by investment, which allows Chinese actors to launder their identities and gain visa-free access to the United States and other places, as well as votes in the UN General Assembly and UN-aligned international organizations that are slowly moving what people call the rules-based international order toward the China rules. And we need to push back against that. Energy dominance is a key component of doing that. And also, we need to pay attention to things like the upcoming election in Colombia. There was the initial election happened this past weekend. A right-wing, kind of Trump-aligned candidate came out in first place, but not enough to win outright. They have to go to a runoff in about 3 weeks. And there's a full-on communist who's running against him. And U.S. citizens might say, why is a Colombian runoff election important to us? Well, because Colombia is the number one producer of cocaine in the world and has been doing more of that under the current regime. And so it's in the interest of the United States, the safety of our own people, to see that a proper candidate with policies aligned toward the United States is elected into office.
2: Well, the non-Colombia Colombians can sway the election.
1: Yeah, absolutely. They can vote at their consulate here in the United States, whether that's in New York or down here in Miami. And those numbers are big enough to move this election.
2: Well, I hope that everyone listening to us in New York City and in Miami both, we're in both of those places. I hope that they will go and express a concern for safety for their country, because a Marxist isn't going to, they're not going to care about the cocaine trade. They're going to say, how can we monetize it? And we really do have this obligation to make sure that China doesn't send us fentanyl and Colombia doesn't send us crack. I mean, it's incumbent upon our administration to have a vested stake in those fights, and I'm glad that we do.
1: Absolutely.
2: Retired Admiral Peter Brown, thank you for all that you're doing. Thank you for being with us.
1: Oh, thank you so much, Kevin. It's great to chat with you again. I look forward to the next opportunity.
2: You got it. Kevin McCullough coming back from New York. Don't go away.
3: Stick around for more of That Kevin next.
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6: I'm so grateful for you, and I'm so grateful for those of you that have helped us along the lines of getting the message out for Project Angel Tree Camp this year. Friends, yesterday, another 8 children were given the gift of Christian camp for the summer because of your generosity. And that brings us to 62 kids that have been spoken for. We are in the process of needing to get to 162, so we've still got a lot of wood to chop, as they say. But I'm confident that if there were 100 of you within the sound of my voice, and there's easily way more than that listening right now on 400 stations across the country, if just 100 of you said, I will adopt one kid and give one kid a scholarship to go to summer camp this year. It's a $50, it's a $200 gift one time. If you need to break it up to, you know, $100 a month over 2 months, or four gifts of $50 each, whatever you need to do to make that happen, that will still count. It will still help get a kid to camp, and it would be incredibly meaningful for you to do something along those lines. These kids, they share one thing in common. All of their parents, they all have parents who have been incarcerated. But they also share another thing in common. Not only have all of them have a parent who's been incarcerated, they also all have a parent who's gone through the Prison Fellowship Bible Study Program in prison, and upon graduation have been given the opportunity to nominate their child for a scholarship week of Christian summer camp. And if you don't think that this might just reverse the cycle of what that family has been going through already, think again. Because when the parent finds Jesus in prison and then says, hey, I want my kid to know Jesus, will you send them to a Christian camp where they're going to be, you know, confronted with the claims of the gospel every day? That's a powerful thing. So go to thatkevinshow.com, click the banner at the top of the page, thatkevinshow.com, click the banner at the top of the page. You can select how much you want to give on the page. You'll see right up to the minute how many kids we have going. But friends, we've got 118 that still need help, and I know that you could help them. And I threw this out last hour. If there's someone that would like to give a gift of $10,000, $10,000 one-time gift, I would like to bring you to New York, treat you to dinner, and have a one-on-one evening with you and your significant other, and get to know a little bit about who you are. Maybe if you have a business, what that consists of. But I would love to just say thank you in a tangible way if you would help 40 children find their way to camp through a one-time gift of $10,000. I believe that there's someone in the audience that could do that. There may be more than one, and for everybody that does it, we'll do the same.

thing. But I need your help right now because I don't want to leave any of these 162 names off the list of kids who get summer camp. So would you help us? Would you be willing to help us right now? Go to thatkevinshow.com, select the amount, and give the gift. It takes like 25 seconds if you're good on the computer or on the handheld device. And then give that gift. And then let's figure out ways to make these children's lives so much more than what they are facing this summer without the possibility of going to camp. And again, if you can make that gift of $10,000, I will do something personally for you. But I don't, if we didn't have that at all, that would be fine. As long as we had 118 people that said, I will take care of one child this year. Would you at least go that far to say there's a kid whose life can be majorly impacted by Jesus at Christian camp this year, and I want to see to it that child has that opportunity. ThatKevinShow.com. 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Kevin McCullough, so glad to have you with us. Thank you for being here.

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2: With SRN News, I'm Jason Walker. Still no official word on the California gubernatorial race in that state's primary. GOP candidate Steve Hilton.
3: I have to tell you, it's the greatest honor of my life to stand before you now. Well over 1 million Californians have put their faith in me. The number is rising.
2: Hilton is the leader and says he wants to be the governor.
3: To every single person who voted for me and every single person who voted in this election, whether you voted for me or not, I am here for you, for every single one of you.
2: L.A. Mayor Karen Bass, meanwhile, has won today, and she'll be going to the November 3rd runoff. Kuwait says flights are suspended at a major airport after an Iranian drone attack hit the airport. This is SRN News.
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4: Gas in California is going up yet again. Starting July 1st, the state gas tax is going up by nearly 2 cents per gallon, part of a yearly adjustment to help pay for road repairs. Other changes to California's low-carbon fuel standard could also make gas even more expensive. For now, the gas tax will rise to just about 63.5 cents a gallon, which is the highest in the country. Larry Marino on The Answer with breaking news and talk you can trust.
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11: Are you ready?
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13: Bill Martinez Live, a program about current events, our culture, our values, our politics, and our future. And now, Bill Martinez.
14: Well, good morning. 6 minutes after the top of the hour right now. Bill Martinez here. Good to have you with us. Also, good to have Bruce Notaris joining us. He's the Director of Communications for the American Small Business League and the Don't Cheat Women Project that supports advocacy work that aims to elevate women-owned small businesses in federal contracting. Bruce, welcome to the show. Good to have you with us.
15: It's great to be here. How are you today?
14: Hey, I'm doing terrific. There's lots to talk about, Bruce, that I'm eager to, you know, to exchange with you. First of all, you know, let's talk about your book, God, School, 9/11, and JFK, The Lies That Are Killing Us and the Truth That Sets Us Free. This has been a constant on our show, I mean, ever since day one. I mean, I've been broadcasting for over 50 years, and I've been doing this show for the last 20 years almost, and core to the show is the truth, the whole truth, and nothing but. So the title of your book, you know, rhymes with my reason. So thank you for that.
15: Well, thank you, and kudos to you. To have such a career and to be so passionate and determined about the truth, because it can set us free, and it takes individuals like you and me, because authority, unfortunately, is corrupted so far and so much that we've got to educate ourselves and we've got to educate each other.
14: Right. If we're really, truly going to save this country, I know a lot of politicians talk about saving the country, but I think they say that in such a casual, surface sort of way, because in order to deal with the lies that have enslaved us, it's become institutionalized. I mean, we're talking a heavy lift here, Bruce.
15: Enormously heavy. For a starting point, President Eisenhower's farewell address, January 17th, 1961, where he warned not only the country, but incoming President John F. Kennedy about three really big problems that have all blossomed and metastasized and have poisoned us ever since. The military-industrial complex, the technological revolution, so that policy is captured by a technological elite, and then finally, going into such debt that we've mortgaged and bankrupted our children's future. We're hanging on by our fingernails economically. Right. We have to be prepared every day for the lights to go out, for such catastrophic collapses. I will invite us to talk about positive things before the show's over, I swear.
14: No, we will. And the thing is, I appreciate you humoring me a bit, because this has been heavy on my heart, Bruce, is that, you know, we keep seeing the problems, the frustration of everyday Americans. And I'm trying to wake everybody up to realize that we're delusional to think that the Constitution is still in play here. This is no longer a government of, for, by, we, the people. That is a bygone era. If you want that, then we have to reclaim it. And that is where the heavy lift, that's where the courage comes in, because, you know, one of the other things, in a way, you referenced it, the technological forces, the administrative state, which goes back to the turn of the century, and how that has metastasized. And it has made government so complex and has made everyday Americans so reliant on the government that it's become too big to fail. Or jail.
15: Yes. Yeah, too big to fail or jail. Our reliance is also due in large part to the dumbing us down, to the enfeeblement of our souls, our characters, our self-confidence. That's really the bullseye.
14: Yes.
15: We don't trust ourselves, because during our formative years, we're trapped in prison, I mean school, and we don't exercise freedom. We don't make decisions. We don't develop our own judgment. We don't trust ourselves for the rest of our lives, so we're happy to do what we're told. And you hit the nail on the head. The elephant in the room is that we are not America anymore, because we are not under the Constitution. And the enormity of that is the heavy lifting. And now there also is our opportunity, because if anyone's ever thrilled to any hero in any realm, and let alone the founding generation, it's our chance to do our version of it, which is to create America. It's to spread the word about these realities to the extent that so many of us agitate and do things, hopefully nonviolently, to reinstate the Constitution, to force our representatives to honor our constitutional rights and be accountable to us with transparency. We have to dream a beautiful dream and have ideals and work relentlessly toward them.
14: Yeah, we have to return to first principles, as you said, and paramount and foundational to all this is the truth, the whole truth, and nothing but. And the truth comes from God. And as our nation has moved away from God, we're seeing the sum total results of it. You may not want to admit that it's because you turned your back on God, but it's very simple. I mean, you look at education, you look at our economy, you look at the culture, and you see steadily for over 100 years in the turn of the, right at the beginning of the 20th century, and maybe the end of the 19th, Darwinism came into play, and all of a sudden, did God really say? You know, the big question that was heard back in the garden, you know, did God really say? And all of a sudden, the questioning of God's authority and plan for our lives came into question. And here we are, unanchored from the truth and running around just like a hot air balloon that's been punctured, going in all kinds of different directions. And you look at the mess that that has created for us. And I'm praying, Bruce, I'm praying that there's a voice or whatever that can able, you know, come through and break through the clutter and kind of coalesce these people. I say these people, the remnant that God has chosen to say, okay, hey, I'm going to rebuild. I'm going to revive this country based on this remnant that has not bent a knee to Baal and these institutions of our culture that have captured us.
15: Yeah, and God...
14: I'm sorry, I don't mean to be preaching. I just get into this, so you're probably thinking, oh my God, I didn't realize I was talking to a pastor. I'm sorry.
15: No, I'm very comfortable with the language of Christianity. I grew up in it, and God... School, 9/11, and JFK are the four main words of my title. Those are the four main chapters where I lay out what I say are the lies or misconceptions about those realities. And we can agree that Jesus said God is love. Okay, mm-hmm. So to turn your back on God is to turn your back on love. So to exercise the golden rule, do unto others as you would have them do unto you, unites Christians and non-Christians in the idea that love is this powerful thing, and if I'm true to it, I can have a happy life, I can enjoy my life in my short, quick, speeding span of time,
14: right?
15: And I also can and help others do the same. And it also walks us into enormous power. I take us in this conversation about God into quantum physics and the nature of reality. So looking at it from a Christian point of view or looking at it from a purely scientific point of view, there's one thing that exists that's manifesting as everything. Do unto others as you would do unto yourself, because in this model, we only do to ourselves. There's one thing that is blossoming and expressing itself as Bill and Bruce and everybody else we're going to meet today. Mm-hmm. And karmically and even just physically, we feel what we give to others, if it's kindness, if it's anger and hatred. So life is about growing up, renewing your mind, becoming an adult rather than a child, and walking into experimenting with the infinite power of love to create nice things and to help each other. And we can then always discuss at the end of the day, what do we do with those who would be cruel, who want to dominate, who think that they are better? We have to deal with them. But I submit, Bill, they, like everything, are only what we think they are.
14: Exactly. Let's go to quick break. We'll pick it up on the other side. More from Bruce. Stay with us right after this.
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17: This report is sponsored by IBM. As AI transforms how work gets done, a new IBM CEO study finds success will depend on how quickly organizations redesign their workforce. CEOs agree, people are the priority. 83% of CEOs say AI success depends more on people's adoption than the technology. But many organizations are still struggling to redesign roles, build new skills, and rethink how teams collaborate. This gap is already showing up in the workplace. CEOs say only 25% of employees are using AI as part of their jobs, even though 86% believe their workforce have the skills to collaborate with AI. Looking ahead, CEOs expect the impact on jobs to accelerate. By 2028, 29% of employees may need reskilling for different roles, while 59% will likely require upskilling to perform their current roles more effectively. The findings suggest the real challenge isn't just adopting AI, it's aligning jobs, skills, and ways of working with the speed of AI transformation. To learn more, visit ibm.com/IBV.
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20: Hey, we're back with him. Bruce Torres continues with us. He's the director of communications for the American Small Business League. Right before we went to break, you said something very powerful, and that is that these forces that are anti-love, that are deleterious at every measure, they're more of what we made of them in our minds than reality, aren't they?
15: Yes, and to love them is to do what they apparently are not doing. Mm-hmm. It comes down to a handy story to remember this is the survivor of one of the Nazi concentration camps. When it was long over, somebody asked him, how did you survive when the conditions there were so horrible, you were fortunate not to get tossed in an oven, but how else did you survive when it was so horrible? And the survivors said, they could beat me, they could starve me, make me sleep on concrete, sleep in the snow, but the guards couldn't make me stop loving them. To wrap one's head around the implications of that are enormous. And tangibly, it's what we can do every single day is encourage each other to trust our own judgment and think for ourselves. And to weave kind of my job into this, the American Small Business League, here's my new favorite toy. It's a website called govtrack.us. It's where people can quickly find their representatives, they're both senators, and contact them. And yes, can you imagine if everybody complaining about political things actually did that? Especially in light of this bill, I learned recently, less than 10% of Americans ever contact a congressperson or a senator about everything. So can you imagine if everyone who's so opinionated in real life or on social media regularly bombarded their representative and their two senators about the things they care about? I can't imagine how things would change. I think it could only really, really affect huge change.
14: Right. And you bring up a good point. And we've been suggesting, can you give us 5 minutes a week to do that? It doesn't take a long time, because it's not necessarily, I mean, you'd be very fortunate if you got a hold of your representative, he actually answered, but yet there are, you know, secretaries, people who are there, note takers, who are taking note of the phone call and the complaint that you're rendering. And what they will do, you'll hear them in conferences say, look, I just got 24 phone calls about X. So it does make an impression. And when they convert 24 phone calls, they extend that to mean maybe 2,000, right?
15: Yes. Yes. That's just an enormous thing. And not to, hijack it into, political and, tangible things like that, because the power of knowing the truth about any topic, whether it's reality and the spiritual nature of existence, 9/11, the assassination of JFK, what happens in school, the abomination that I think that is, the destruction that it causes too many Americans, 90% of us go through public school. Bill, these are the things that I got really, really passionate about 20 years ago, and it's, it's an honor to discuss these kind of things with you. I don't know where you want to take this next. I'm all ears.
14: Well, I appreciate it. I want to talk about your book, and I think that's foundational. And, you're going to be back, and we're going to talk about ongoing things. And right now, one of the topical issues that you've been tracking on is that small businesses can't get through on government websites for a tariff refund. Now, Donald Trump announced that he is returning tariff money. I think, $166 billion or something is going back. And maybe you can give us a little bit of a primer on this, because this has been something that's been quite conflicting, for the everyday citizen. One had, wondering about tariffs, the other thing saying, hey, look at our country. Initially, when we started, we didn't have an income tax. We lived off of tariffs. You know, what's wrong? I mean, China, other countries are utilizing the weight and the advantage of their countries and tariffing accordingly. What's wrong? What's the plus and minus? How are we missing out an opportunity here?
15: Well, I wasn't aware that they can't get through for their tariff refunds. I got to look into that. We are the American Small Business League. We track as much as we can about all things small business for the very important reason, Bill, that we are nothing but a small business nation. 99.9% yes, of all businesses in America are small businesses, less than 500 employees. 98% have less than 100 employees. And tangibly along these lines to help small businesses, there are two resources people need to check out and compare and contrast. The Small Business Administration, SBA.gov, which supposedly works for small businesses, and ours, ASBL.com, American Small Business League, because the federal government has the goal of steering 23% of its contract budget every year to small businesses. And every year it says it met that goal or surpasses it. We've been showing for decades that is not true. The vast majority of all the contracts, including those that are called small business contracts, go to the 0.1% of businesses that are big businesses. And because they're already big,
14: and they're tied to unions, by the way.
15: Be that as it may, because they're big, they don't create new jobs.
14: Right.
15: Small businesses create the vast majority of all jobs in America anyway. And if they got the 23% that they're supposed to of the federal contract dollars, that would be an extra 1.5 million up to 2 million jobs every year on top of the jobs that small businesses create every year, an economic boom that the federal government, Republican and Democrat administration alike, stands on the neck of this and doesn't let it happen. Right. It's an obfuscation. It's an outrage. And that's what we are in the business of exposing, in addition to a couple of other initiatives.
14: Well, what we've been exposing, and that's why I mentioned the unions, is it's really a design grift with anything that goes through the government and the administrative state. Everybody's got to get their VIG when it goes through the government. And so, yes, they're fudging the numbers and trying to make you think that they're looking out for our best interest. But you bring out an excellent point. I mean, this is empirical data. This isn't your opinion, right?
15: Right. Right. So, and not only us, but dozens of congressional investigations and even reports from the SBA's own Office of Inspector General has said the same thing. The biggest problem in federal contracting are small business contracts going to big businesses. There's a lot of reasons why they can justify that every year, and they do. So in addition to calling your representative and your senators, find them at govtrack.us. One should compare and see what we're saying at ASBL.com and then write and ask the SBA, is this true? Is this what's really going on? And if you dig into it, you will find that, yes, it is true. And it's such a unifying issue. It's not right or left. It's not Republican or Democrat. It's, hey, can we get some truth and accountability about where the federal contract dollars go? So it goes back to the point you made at the top of the conversation, Bill. It's how false, how phony so much of the operations of government, unfortunately, are. Yes, it's a money-go-round, and everybody's got to get their VIG.
14: Exactly, because the deal is the number one job, they tell incoming freshman elected officials when they come to their orientation meeting, you know, they say, why are you here? And they'll pontificate and talk about their ideology, and they'll say, no, the number one reason you're here is to get reelected. Well, how do I get reelected? Well, I got to go deal with the people, you know, the powers of K Street. I got to go find the money and deal and figure out where the money is so that I can get reelected. And so everything, all these policies are tied in to everybody, as you say, getting their VIG, Bruce. And I've had it with it. I mean, we're $39 trillion in debt and growing. And that's just the top line that they want us to see. They don't want us to see, you know, beneath the iceberg that's beneath the $39 trillion because it's horrendous. And I've talked to several economists and I said, how much of that $39 trillion is associated with vote getting? They said probably all of it.
15: Yes, and I've seen over the years estimates that tally the well, that's the debt. That's the acknowledged debt. You know, there's also an unaccounted 35, 36 trillion. We can't account for it. Who? The Pentagon mostly. I've seen that figure up to 90 trillion and up to 120 trillion over the last 50, 60 years. So now the enormity of it could drive somebody to drink, to just check out, binge watch Netflix and just say, you can't fight City Hall. You can't begin to touch this. That is a deadhead, defeatist attitude. And the alternative is a life of courage. It's a life of adventure. It's a life of saying, if it's to be, it's up to me. And there's no better resource to tap into than the writings of the founders of the United States of America. And understand why Patrick Henry said, give me liberty or give me death, et cetera, et cetera, et cetera.
14: Well, Barista Torres, there's so much more we could get into, and I appreciate the time. Thank you so much for coming on the show. He's the Director of Communications for the American Small Business League and also the author of the book God School 9/11 and JFK, The Lies That Are Killing Us and the Truth That Sets Us Free. Bruce, thank you for being with us. Take care. Godspeed.
15: Thank you, Bill.
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22: Welcome back. Bill Martinez here along with Jenny Beth Martin. Jenny Beth, how are we doing?
23: I am great. It's so good to be with you, Bill.
22: Hey, always good to be talking to you. So much going on. Trump derangement syndrome at every turn. They don't want his name on a building. You know, we get a compromise here on the reconciliation bill, and we got to get rid of this slush fund, which I thought was a great idea. But, you know, set that aside because... you know, we've got to get this reconciliation bill. We got to get this funded once and for all, right?
23: That's right. We have to get the reconciliation bill funded. When it comes to the anti-weaponization fund, there are people across this country who truly need to be made whole from the government, like Mike Roman, who was indicted in Georgia and Wisconsin and Arizona. And I think he may have faced legal action in Michigan and Nevada. John Eastman had a similar path, and John Eastman was he was disbarred. These happened because stemming from things that happened from the federal government related to the 2020 election. And then you have Christians who are praying out. Well, Christians who were praying outside of abortion centers who were, the government was weaponized against them. And you have parents who are speaking out at school boards where, the government was weaponized against them. They need to be made whole, but I understand there is a time and a place for everything. And it seems that this is not the time or the place at the moment to get that done.
22: But I think on one hand, it's strategic because Trump has given himself a bargaining chip, right? So this way the Democrats can feel like they won something a little bit in order to, you know, save some face, because we definitely have to get ICE funded and get the government back on track. I mean, the president, he's been president for over a year, and, yeah, and he's, you know, he's been straddled. Anyway, that aside, I want you to share the latest polling evidence that you've come up with, the Tea Party Patriots. So go ahead.
23: Okay, so at Tea Party Patriots, we did another poll with John McLaughlin and Associates, and we had some good numbers, and we tested on a couple of new items. First, over 80% of Americans still think that only American citizens should vote in American elections. So despite all of the media attention against that and all of the money that the left has spent opposing the Save America Act, at its heart, the the heart of the bill, only American citizens voting in American elections and voter ID. Americans agree with us on this, and we need to get it done. In fact, 56% of Americans want the Senate to keep working on this and get it done before the elections. But we also tested on fraud, because there's so much of that happening right now in our government. And one of the things that I found very interesting is that 81% of Americans agreed with this statement. Fraud in government programs is theft from taxpayers. Stopping waste, fraud, and corruption should be a top priority. Hardworking Americans should not be forced to fund criminals. And then 83% agree that Congress should require a permanent system to detect fraud, to detect and prevent fraud before taxpayer money is spent, not after it's already gone. And then one more that I thought was very interesting, 70% agree with this, but let me set the stage with our background sentence or two. Politicians talk about affordability, but what they usually mean is more government programs funded by more spending, more debt, and higher prices buried in your tax bill. The U.S. is more than $39 trillion in debt, growing by over $1 trillion every few months. Economists say that spending, much of it lost to fraud and waste, is a primary driver of inflation, which drives up groceries, housing, and gas. So do you agree or disagree? Real affordability does not come from government spending. It comes from stopping Wade Frost and corruption that's driving up our national debt and our cost of living. Cutting government fraud is the most direct path to bringing prices down in America. 70% of Americans agreed with that.
22: Do they understand? I mean, you know, this is great, the 70%. I just wonder, do they really understand waste, fraud, and corruption? I mean, this is the evil trinity that has generated $39 trillion in debt. Now, the corruption seems kind of broad brush, and people don't realize what this does, is that these government programs come in, and it is the elected officials that are skimming from the top, Jenny Beth. They're getting their VIG. This is all part of the corruption systemic program that has infected our government. And until we can get that out of there, they want waste and fraud, because it's all part of the triumphant trinity of their scheme in order to get reelected.
23: Yeah, it is part of their scheme to get reelected. And I don't know that most Americans understand quite all of that, but they understand at heart. This is the important part. We work hard. We work very hard. We pay taxes on that money that we worked hard over. And we expect that whether we agree with a program or not, and we can all have a political debate on whether we agree with certain things the government spends money on, or whether we agree with it or not, it should not be stolen from us through fraud. And that is the thing that I think is very important. And then the other thing is that we just wanted to see if people could think of affordability and realize that the government is the one who's caused problems with it through excessive spending that causes inflation. And the best way to deal with that is to reduce spending. And an easy low hanging fruit to reduce spending would be getting rid of that fraud and the waste and the corruption.
22: Yeah. You know, you talk about this low hanging fruit and how hard that Americans work to pay the taxes. And then the government utilizes that tax money and they take care of their cronies, like unions. I mean, look at the deals that the unions get, Jenny Beth. I mean, it's so egregious. It doesn't compare to what the everyday American, hardworking American, you know, has to deal with and what's acceptable in their workplace. But somehow the unions, because they're such a voting bloc and so important to the Democratic Party, they get an incredible deal, whether it's health care, whether it's retirement, and on and on. I mean, it's disgusting, you know, the kind of compensation they get at the expense of the American people. And what are we getting out of it?
23: Yeah. That's right. And it's not just unions. Certainly the unions are getting that. But what we've seen from what Nick Shirley has exposed and other independent journalists are exposing is that there's a lot of corruption with these non-government organizations, with what should be nonprofit organizations trying to do work more efficiently and better than the government. Instead, they're just taking money, setting up a fake business, not doing any real work, and they keep the money. That's crazy. And then you've got politicians who are afraid not to let that money go out the door because it's benefiting their cronies. So it's a real, real problem across the entire board.
22: Again, I'm screaming from the rooftops. It's a payoff. They're getting their vig on this whole situation. That's what makes it go. It's systemic. And this has been going on. They've been getting away with it. And look at what's happened in California. They got the Nick Shirley law now, right? That they want to pass. Prohibits. I mean, look, they already demonstrated what happened with Dave DeLeiden, as you know. Dave DeLeiden caught Planned Parenthood selling baby parts. He's the one that goes to jail. And I don't know, he endured something like $400,000, $500,000 in legal fees. They finally put it to rest after, what, over 10 years of litigation? I mean, who did that? Kamala Harris.
23: Yeah. California. So what happened to him was an absolute horror story. And it's that kind of thing is why there needs to be the anti-weaponization fund, by the way, because the government, it's so abusive and so egregious. What happened with this Nick Shirley bill, I don't even see how that can withstand First Amendment scrutiny. You have the right to petition your government for grievances. How do you find out the grievances if you can't get the evidence for it? Exactly. We have a free press and we have freedom of speech. And we also have the right to gather with other Americans. And sometimes you need to do that in order to go do these kind of investigations. So it seems to me that bill, if it indeed is signed into law in California, it will wind up going before the Supreme Court. You don't have to like what a journalist says. But the journalist does have the right to say it.
22: Yeah, I think we still have First Amendment, right?
23: Yeah, well, we certainly do in 49 other states. So
22: exactly. Yeah. Well, we got to leave it there. Jenny Beth Martin from Tea Party Patriots Action. How can they be in touch and be in the flow to know?
23: TeaPartyPatriots.org, TeaPartyPatriots.org, and you can follow me on social media at Jenny Beth M.
17: 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As AI transforms how work gets done, a new IBM CEO study finds success will depend on how quickly organizations redesign their workforce. CEOs agree people are the priority. 83% of CEOs say AI success depends more on people's adoption than the technology. But many organizations are still struggling to redesign roles, build new skills, and rethink how teams collaborate. This gap is already showing up in the workplace. CEOs say only 25% of employees are using AI as part of their jobs, even though 86% believe their workforce have the skills to collaborate with AI. Looking ahead, CEOs expect the impact on jobs to accelerate. By 2028, 29% of employees may need reskilling for different roles, while 59% will likely require upskilling to perform their current roles more effectively. The findings suggest the real challenge isn't just adopting AI, it's aligning jobs, skills, and ways of working with the speed of AI transformation. To learn more, visit ibm.com/IBV.
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22: Hey, welcome back. Bill Martinez here with Jim Robb from Numbers USA. Mr. Jim, how are we doing?
6: Great, Bill. How are you?
22: Hey, I'm doing terrific. You know, we got news. Of course, we know school is out, and the kids are looking for jobs. And, you know, part of the problem, Jim, yes, there's some outside forces here, but also things that have happened just in the last decade. You know, a lot of businesses moving out of communities, that summer of love, billions of dollars of damages that businesses said, gosh, who can afford to be here anymore? I don't want to be in Portland. I don't want to be in Seattle where they're constantly, you know, burning my building down or coming in and smashing and grabbing, like in California, taking $1,000 worth of property and, you know, no consequence whatsoever. Well, it just seems that a lot has happened in our culture that has impacted the availability of summer jobs, right?
6: Right, Bill. And other factors, our inflation is not as much in check as we had hoped. And the price of gas going up has been a major part, right? For working people who commute to jobs, gas is a major part of their whole budget. So what's been hit in this has been entertainment and dining out. This is the stuff that's easiest to cut out if you're on a very small budget, your family's small budget. So because of that, according to a Wall Street Journal, the summer jobs that youths usually get, teens usually get in the summer, are down 70%. 70% in 1 year.
22: Not surprised. Yeah, not surprised. Yeah.
6: And it's, we're talking about, this adds up to millions of jobs that aren't created, right? And the teens can't get them because they're not there. Like the New York City has a jobs program for teens. And it's huge. It has 100,000 openings every year. They give these kids jobs. Well, they had 200,000 kids wanting those jobs. So it's like, and there's an ice cream shop that, in a very popular ice cream shop in New England that gets, takes on 50 teenagers a summer to do all the dipping. Well, this year they got hundreds of applications. So it's like, it's a crisis. And so what does the pro-immigration, pro-expansion community want to do? Bring in more temporary workers, more low-skilled workers to compete directly with them.
22: Yeah.
6: It's really a shame.
22: So mom and dads are going to have to up the ante a bit and give these kids a bigger allowance because they can't work. I think the good news on one hand, though, Jim, is that the fact that you have so many of these young kids saying, hey, I want a summer job. I want to go to work. And, you know, that is awesome. That's great. Now, somehow... Sure. We need to, you know, create some sort of, you know, like Tim Scott would say, an opportunity zone for these young kids, possibly, in light of all this other pressure on, you know, job creation right now, right?
6: Yeah. I mean, everything we can do, but the easiest thing we can do is send home more of the people that Biden illegally and semi-legally brought in. You know, there's an article out by our friends, the researchers at Center for Immigration Studies that ran in American Affairs, I think last week. And the article shows that the government data, now that it's been far enough away from the Biden years, they've been able to, the data settle down, as they say. And it appears that Biden brought in 8 million more people into this country. And most of them by this catch and release thing, most of these people came across the Rio Grande or across a land bridge, and they turned themselves into the Border Patrol, and they said, "Oh, I want to claim asylum." Right. And yeah, we've talked about this before. I saw, I was down there at Eagle Pass, Texas, and I saw about 1,000 cross in one day. I saw them with my own eyes just coming across in waves. It was like Omaha Beach, except right, somebody right. was gunning them down. Instead, they were taking them off in white buses, feeding them a hot meal and sending them on their way with a court date to appear in 10 years.
22: Yeah, right.
6: And what is a work permit?
22: How idiotic. I mean, that is just, it defies common sense on its face. And then as if that's not enough, then we're flying people into the interior. How many millions did we fly into the interior?
6: A lot of millions. And yeah. then, so these are people that of course, so if employers are becoming more desperate because their business is down, well, they're going to look for the cheapest deal they can get, right? They're right. going to look for someone who works cheap. Right. And so even these people with work permits, though, now they're not in trouble by hiring them. So, and they'll work for anything, right? They're desperate. They just got here. They don't have anything but the clothes on their back.
22: Exactly.
6: And so, it's
22: unless they were lucky enough to end up in New York in a 5-star hotel, with 3 meals, being brought up by the maid.
6: Right. And
22: that's a whole nother story. I'm sorry. Yeah.
6: No, it's no. Well, it's. That's such a picture I can't get out of my head. I know.
22: Well, again, it's so ludicrous. But, you said something earlier that's key, and people need to grab onto this, the idea of affordability and inflation. You can't just get rid of inflation, especially when you were as high as 9%. You can't get rid of that in 4 years. You can't get rid of it in 10 years, Jim.
6: Right. It takes a long time to work through the system. That's right. This is why people who do rash government policies like the Biden people did and get all that crank, they passed all this spending, but they didn't have any money.
22: Yeah,
6: and there were no goods to buy, right? We were just recovering from COVID. So there was no widgets to buy. So the few widgets that were had all this money bidding against them to get them. And of course, too much demand chasing too few goods. That's the classic.
22: That's right. Exactly.
6: Inflation recipe. And you're exactly right. We're still working through that. The forces are still there. And so businesses is sluggish, not on the high end. It's going like a rocket ship. I mean, literally a rocket ship, with SpaceX and all of this stuff. But on the end where, the people, the workers live, no, it's high prices, apartment costs going out the roof, gasoline, and no jobs for their kids. You say they're going to have to dip down to pay them more allowance. With what?
22: Yeah, exactly.
6: So the thing is that I agree with people that to say immigration made this country. I agree with that. But the thing is, once people are here and they become United States citizens, they came in the right way. We got to protect them. So, as you've heard me say before, when people like teens can't get these summer jobs, this is teens of every ethnicity.
22: Right.
6: And it's like the people who came a generation or two ago, their kids have the hardest time, right? Because they don't have as much connection. They don't have as much money, and they really need those jobs. So we're going to take them away and give them to someone who just got here illegally last week. I don't think so.
22: Well, no wonder these kids are fighting in the streets. I mean, look at what's going on,
6: Well, that's right.
22: This is all contributory to everything. I mean, okay, you're not working, you're not participating in the system. Okay, you're bored, you've had it with video games. So let's go out and just, go act like a bunch of thugs out in the street.
6: Well, yeah, I mean, that sometimes happens. And other kids are just dying in silence at home. They feel no opportunity. They have no work experience. They're not going to the fancy private school.
22: Right.
6: They're not going to get into the fancy college or any college if their schools are poor and they're not taken out to go to a private school. So it's a cycle, right? And it's
22: the government
6: has to figure out who it's working for.
22: Well, exactly. And part of that cycle as well is these kids that are dormant. Okay. You and I, when we worked summer jobs and we learned during the summer, we weren't in a classroom, but we were learning about life, having a boss and having to show up on time and do these things that are so critical, to being a productive citizen.
6: I worked on a cattle farm every summer.
22: Awesome.
6: And, yeah.
22: Yeah. And part of that cycle as well is these kids that are dormant,

0: You know, you had to work and figure things out yourself.
1: Yeah. And how much did you learn and grow and mature during that period of time, Jim?
0: Yeah, I learned to take care of myself. I had to find food for myself. If my mom wasn't around because I was off at the cattle farm.
1: I love it. That's great.
0: Yeah.
1: So. Yeah, but the deal is going back to what you said earlier. See, this is what this has amounted to, and nobody's saying anything about it, Jim. You kind of suggested that this is really outright government theft. The Biden administration went in and they stole people's money in order to pay off political debts. I still maintain, because of the amount of money that they spent on Hillary Clinton's campaign that failed, what was it, like $2 billion?
0: Yeah, it was incredible sums.
1: Okay, so they got that money from someone, a lot of someones, that were saying for 4 years, hey, sucker, pay up, you owe us. You know, you need to make us whole again, right? And so here comes Biden, and then now here we are. We're printing money like crazy, and he's paying off these past political debts.
0: Well, I feel like he was so addled by the time he became president that he couldn't add anymore, right? And it's like this is like a trillion here, a trillion there,
1: right?
0: And I was in a
1: room. Well, he may have been addled, but where were the other Democrats? Where was the other leadership? Where was Schumer? Where was Nancy Pelosi?
0: You're right. Guilty as charged. Yep. Well, I was in a room the other day with a group of people, well-meaning people, and they were bragging about how they'd helped pass the infrastructure bill during the Biden period. And I said, am I supposed to say thank you?
1: Yeah, right.
0: I said the Congress, because first they were like, oh, we helped Congress pass this bill. We kind of pushed them to pass this bill. And I said, Congress doesn't need encouragement to spend money. This is what they live for.
1: Right.
0: It's like, here's the negotiation at the infrastructure bill. Okay, I want a bridge for my district. Okay, if I can have a dam for my district, you can have the bridge for your district.
1: Right.
0: It's like Christmas morning.
1: Right.
0: And there was only one problem. There was no actual money.
1: Right.
0: It's all IOUs to our grandkids.
1: Right.
0: Thanks.
1: And now the great grandkids. Yeah, right. Thank you very much. Well, on that happy note, we have to wrap things up. Jim Robb, Numbers USA, Vice President for Alliances. Jim, as always, appreciate the insight. Take care, my friend.
0: All right. Take care. Bye-bye.
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3: With SRN News, I'm Rich Thomason in Washington. The voters have spoken in the half-dozen states where the latest primaries have taken place. In California, they're still tallying the votes in the governor's race. A crowded field there, 61 candidates in all. Trump-endorsed Republican Steve Hilton leads the pack in the early going.
4: We've had enough ideology in California, haven't we? It's time. It's time for positive, practical things. I'm fighting for working people in California so that you can keep more of what you want.
3: In the closely watched L.A. mayor's race, it looks like incumbent Karen Bass will advance to the general, possibly challenged by Spencer Pratt. And Alabama can use a new Republican-friendly congressional map in this year's elections. That's the ruling from the U.S. Supreme Court. On Wall Street, Dow futures are down 191 points. This is SRN News.
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5: A conservative watchdog group is suing California Secretary of State Shirley Weber, claiming the state has nearly 873,000 inactive voter registrations that should have been removed from the voter rolls years ago. The lawsuit filed by Judicial Watch ahead of the primary alleged hundreds of thousands of registrations have remained inactive through multiple federal election cycles, with some dating back more than a decade. Larry Marino on The Answer with breaking news and talk you can trust.
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19: Morning from your nation's capital on our flagship station, WMAL. It's Larry O'Connor, firmly ensconced right here at my desk in the Relief Factor studios. I know you're all wondering, we'll cut to the chase. We have no idea who's emerging out of the primary in California because California is a failed state. They can't count their ballots. And they're specifically telling you, oh, well, we got a lot of ballots that come in late, which is already a red flag that you're dealing with a third world banana republic. That said, if you're on the side of radical change, of upstarts who have never had any political experience, who are mad as hell and aren't going to take it anymore and want to make change in Sacramento and in Los Angeles, well, your guys are doing pretty good right now. In fact, Steve Hilton leads the pack. I was seeing analysis up until yesterday, as recently as yesterday, saying that Hilton might not even make it to the runoff, and it'll be Becerra, the establishment favorite there for the Democrats, and Tom Steyer, the multi-billionaire oligarch who has pumped over $200 million into this race. Again, he pumped about $100 million last time and didn't make it, and maybe this will be the last time he tries this if he does finish in third and doesn't go on to the general election. But as of now, with over 55% of the vote in, you've got Hilton and you've got Becerra. Hilton in the lead with the most votes, including in L.A. County. Speaking of L.A., Karen Bass has now been declared a winner of the primary to move on to the general election. Spencer Pratt is close behind and about 10 percentage points ahead of the third place Congresswoman, Ms. Rahman. But again, oh, there's so many votes still to count. Who knows what might happen? So that's where things stand. We'll give you a further breakdown with lots of details and some video from Steve Hilton and other analysis coming up in a bit. Also, throughout the morning, we've got a ton of coverage on stuff out there in the primaries across the country, as well as here in the nation's capital. We've got Cal Thomas coming up in 30 minutes in our second hour. 7 o'clock Eastern time. We've got Charlie Spearing of the Daily Mail, who's covering Jill Biden's book tour. Andrew Klavan is going to join us in that hour. And then the third hour, blockbuster, Congressman Jim Jordan, chairman of the Judiciary Committee, and Secretary of the Interior, Doug Burgum. So you got no reason to go anywhere else today. Keep it right here, as we're going to keep you entertained and informed all through your hump day morning. That is correct. I said hump day. Like I said, we're going to give you the details of the California primary as well as the Iowa primary, which a lot of people are watching, coming up in just a bit. Right now, though, I do want to reflect on this book tour of Jill Biden's, because every day she comes out and does stuff and says things, it's a further reflection of how the entire Democrat Party apparatus and the media that works hand in glove with them lied to you, deceived you, and they're trying to perpetuate the lie now. And what's remarkable is some of these media figures who were fully in on it back during the Biden presidency, now I guess they either feel like they need to somehow look themselves in the mirror and look their children in the eye and actually pretend like they have integrity, or maybe the memo's gone out saying, yeah, get rid of the Bidens, trash them, destroy them, we want to see them crash and burn. Yesterday, Joe Biden, by the way, showed up on Morning Joe. Now, you'll remember Joe Scarborough saying, this is the best version of Joe Biden ever, and F you if you don't agree. That was in March, right before the debate. Yesterday, when she's selling her book, she shows up on Morning Joe. But what was remarkable is that neither Joe nor Mika showed up to work yesterday. Yeah, they called in, and they had some fill-in guests handle the former first lady. They wouldn't show up. They didn't want to participate. I think that's telling, don't you? I'm sure it was a prearranged, pre-scheduled vacation, whatever. Here's a little of Jill Biden throughout the day yesterday, so you can get a flavor of what's going on here. Let's get right to it.
20: He'd given so much of himself, and to see you even saying, like, I thought he was having a medical episode, I was concerned. Was there any part of you that went into protection mode of, like, Joe, you can't keep doing this? Like, this is, they're taking so much from
21: you. The doctors told me he was fine. I'm not a doctor. I mean, I am a doctor.
20: Yes, you are.
19: But not that kind of doctor. We've been trying to remind you of that for years. She's not that kind of doctor. Isn't that funny? Oh, by the way, what's really ironic about that is at that very table on The View, Whoopi Goldberg at one point said that she should be the Surgeon General, and someone had to remind her, not that kind of doctor. All right. But yes, the doctors told me he was fine. Ladies, would you settle for that with your husband if you knew that man better than anyone and you knew that there was something wrong and you knew that he was? For God's sake, I knew he wasn't the same Joe Biden. And I'm not married to him, thank God. But hey, the doctor said he was fine, so what are you going to do? All right, and then a little bit more here, where Joe Biden does concede, again, the fact that we all know that there was no chance he was going to be able to serve in office for another 4 years. Here we go.
22: Do you still think that he would have been in a good place to serve as president for another 4 years until he was 86?
21: Well, not from what I know now. I mean, my God, who knew? I mean, it was so shocking to get that cancer diagnosis. I mean, we had, you know, here I was, I'm looking through travel magazines like, oh, where are we going to go? What are we going to do? And then we get this cancer diagnosis, and I think, what am I doing? Like, our whole life has changed now.
23: Well, yeah.
21: And so, I mean, it was just shocking.
19: Shocking to find out that he had some sort of terminal illness. To her. And only her, nobody else. Honestly, nobody was shocked. By the way, this would be a good time for those of you who are watching the video simulcast at Salem News Channel and through your Roku or your Amazon Prime on the Salem News Channel app. I should stop here for a moment and give a hat tip to my dear friend and former co-host, Julie Dunlock, because Julie was always on a regular basis, and still is, by the way, obsessed with the fashion choices of the former first lady. And there she is, right there on the set of The View, wearing a blazer that is, in fact, yes, reminiscent of the upholstery of your grandmother's sofa, with the matching drapes. She just can't help herself. All right, here she is when she is asked about all of the people who work in the White House. It's like, okay, maybe you didn't see it. Maybe you were too close. But did anyone who worked there say anything?
22: Do you think that there's a chance you had a blind spot to it as the person closest to him and to his spouse who just loves him so much?
21: You know, you're saying many aides saw this. No one ever came to me and said, Jill, you know, Joe's aging or something's wrong. So when I saw that, I mean, no doctors came to me and said that. And Joe, like I said, you said, has a full team of doctors around. And so when I saw that, when All Americans saw that moment on TV at the debate, I mean, I was frightened out of my mind because I thought, oh, my God, he's having a stroke. And then I got off the stage. I went back. You know, they brought me back on. You know, we hugged, we kissed. We're walking off, and I see he's okay, but we're walking off, and he says to me, and I'm not going to say it on morning TV, but I really...
0: We all know Joe Biden. We know what he said. Okay.
21: I really messed up, didn't I? And I said, yeah, Joe, you did. And we walked off. I went to get my stuff. The docs were right there. They're like, he's fine. He's fine. We had three events after that. Three that night. Where he got up on stage and, you know, made speeches, whatever. And to this day, I still cannot say, like, what happened in that moment?
0: Wow.
21: What happened?
3: You know, I've been with a person who has had a stroke, and you seek immediate medical attention, even if you're not sure if they had a stroke. Because you're never sure if somebody has a stroke or not, but if you think they do... You got to get them checked out. They've got to go to ER. They don't. They went to three events. And by the way, on those three events where he gave speeches, apparently, he still looked like he was suffering from something. But the fact that they had no aides that came up that worked in the White House to tell this person the truth tells you that they ran a terrible White House, or she was a monster as a boss, and they weren't allowed to bring any bad news. Everything about it is broken and dysfunctional, and it makes sense because we lived through those 4 years. And then we get to election night where she was sure Kamala was going to win. Here she is.
21: And my phone rings like 5, 6 in the morning. Did you see the results? And just at that moment, I knew. And I ran into the bedroom and I woke Joe up, and I'm like, Joe, why didn't you tell me this? Why didn't you wake me up? And he said, yes, you know, she lost. And I was shocked. I saw the enthusiasm. I was out on the road for her. The excitement. We all saw the big crowd.
3: She was shocked. She's the only one who was shocked. All right. There was a fascinating moment here when Sonny Hostin read something to her. It's a quote from Doug Emhoff, the husband of Kamala Harris. Here, let's go to that.
4: In her book, she alludes to a much more fractured relationship between the Bidens and the Emhoffs. She writes that your family asked if she and Doug were loyal to your family. And she wrote that her husband, Doug, said they hide you away for 4 years, give you impossible bleep jobs, don't correct the record when those tasks are mischaracterized, never fight back when you're attacked, never praise your accomplishments. And then, he added, and still, they have to ask if we're loyal.
0: Yeah.
4: How do you respond to that?
3: How do you respond to that? That's a great question. How does one respond to that? And this is the dirt we want. We want the catfight. We want her going after Kamala. We want them bloodying each other up. Do they? Well, we'll get to the response and a little bit more of Jill Biden later in the program. It's O'Connor and Company. Good morning. It's a busy one. Keep it right here.
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1: 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This is O'Connor and Company, live from the ReliefFactor.com studio.
3: Yeah, and for all the cable news networks last night who did special election night coverage, they didn't have a whole lot to tell you because, well, it's California, and they don't like to call races until about 10 days later when they've found enough votes for their preferred candidate to win. That said, we do have some results that are interesting and noteworthy. We'll start with the L.A. mayor's race, where Karen Bass, the incumbent, now she's been declared, at the very least, to move on to the runoff. There will be a runoff. Nobody's going to get 50% plus one. She's sitting right now at 35% of the vote, Karen Bass is, and that's enough to ensure, based on the outstanding votes that are still there, that she's going to make it to that runoff. Now, number two is Spencer Pratt with 30% of vote. That's 151,000 total votes. And in a distant third right now is Nithya Raman with 22%. So that's an 8-point lead over Nithya Raman that Spencer Pratt enjoys. It works out to about 42,000 votes, 41,000 votes. The problem is, there's about 300,000 votes still out there. This is with only about 63% of the expected vote counted. And, well, that's too close to call because Democrats, well, they have a way of finding their votes. It's probably going to be close. And so's the governor's race. Here's how Fox News analyzed the governor's race and how it's breaking down.
5: Election. Yeah, especially if you know L.A. County the way you do, the way I do. 51% in. And when you look at this, I mean, this is shocking. That's the only thing I can think of. Becerra, 29. Look at that. Steve Hilton, 215,000 votes in Los Angeles County. That should tell you a lot about how a lot of people feel in the Southland about how things have been going and what they feel like might be the proper way to move forward. I'm gobsmacked by that number. Just for some perspective, let me share again. Orange County, this is what you would anticipate, right? 34-23, 16 for Tom Steyer. Steyer doing well, by the way, just north of Los Angeles. Let me take you over to Santa Barbara, 28-25, 22. But even that is a big win. If you're Steve Hilton, you've got to be loving the fact that you're at 25% up in Santa Barbara County. But here's what I really wanted to draw your attention to, if you'll allow me for just a second. I want to take you up to just to Northern California, sort of Central California, up to Sacramento County. Look at this. Now, it's a government town. You know that, Trace. So you would expect that Javier Becerra would do very, very well. Hilton well back, but not as far back as some people might have anticipated. But let me share this. If you go in and around SAC, boy, does Hilton really start to pick up numbers, and it's consistent right there, 36-23. Pop over to Nevada. Again, same thing, 33-21. It's going to be a very interesting night for Steve Hilton, and I imagine for a lot of people who didn't anticipate he would do as well as he is doing. Trent.
3: That's right. Steve Hilton cleaning up. In fact, those numbers out of L.A. County are absolutely stunning, and that makes me think it's going to be a no-brainer and a slam dunk, a layup, that Steve Hilton will make it to the runoff. As of this moment, with 57% of the statewide vote counted, he's sitting at 28% in the number one slot. Xavier Becerra, 25%, and Tom Steyer, 19%. Right now, there's about 400,000, maybe 450,000 votes that separate the two, Hilton and Steyer. So you would think that Hilton is a shoe-in for the runoff. But you'd be wrong, because it's California. Steve Kornacki at NBC News explained that.
8: Or it's just going to have to be such a flood of Democratic ballots coming in after, you know, being tabulated after election night, or into the wee hours this morning, that would just lift both Democrats over Hilton. That's increasingly what it needs to be for Steyer.
3: Flood of Democrat votes. Here's the thing. There's always a flood of Democrat votes in these late-counted ballots. Here's Kornacki breaking it down a little bit more.
8: It is this. How many total votes have been cast? Look, over a million for Hilton, over a million for Becerra. That's over 2 million. You know, you're looking at nearly about 4 million votes right now with not quite half the vote in, meaning there are still 4 million votes to be counted in California, and a very significant chunk of those are going to be late arriving vote by mail that are going to be tabulated, you know, maybe tomorrow, maybe in the coming days, maybe over the next week, whatever exactly it is. But that size of a pool, okay, we're talking millions of votes right here. When you see the advantage right now that Hilton has over Steyer, not Becerra, that Hilton has over Steyer, okay, you're talking about a 300,000 vote advantage, okay, 7 points. But in a pool of millions of votes, late arriving vote by mail, if it's dramatically more Democratic, which we've seen in the past, 300,000 votes is something that Steyer could overcome.
3: Yeah.
8: And he could potentially pass Hilton.
3: That's right. Of course he could. Listen, here's the bottom line. And by the way, that's not 400,000 votes, as that was earlier in the evening. As a former California Republican, I woke up the morning after a primary thinking my guy's looking good. And 10 days later, my guy lost. So everyone just take a deep breath. We'll continue covering it all morning long. You know, there's a moment nobody talks about with weight loss. 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
11: Gas in California is going up yet again. Starting July 1st, the state gas tax is going up by nearly 2 cents per gallon, part of a yearly adjustment to help pay for road repairs. 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For now, the gas tax will rise to just about 63.5 cents a gallon, which is the highest in the country. 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

0: This is O'Connor and Company on this Wednesday morning from your nation's capital in the Relief Factor Studios. And every Wednesday at this time, when we're lucky, we are blessed, and I do mean blessed, with the presence of the iconic Cal Thomas, legendary conservative columnist and journalist from your nation's capital. Good morning, Cal. Do you balk at being called legendary?
1: Not really. I'm just one step away from the taxidermist, so I guess it's okay.
0: Is that part of your end of life plan? There is there going to be a stuffing? Are you going to be mounted?
1: Well, Larry, I can't respond to that word you just used in light of all of the scandals going on in various places in Washington.
0: That's
1: true. I think you know what I mean.
0: In the Graham Plattner era, and especially knowing what's gone on at the back rooms of the Monocle, perhaps we should just change the subject. Much to discuss with you, but first, we've just been going through the California results. And Steve Hilton, by the way, the upstart political novice who is running as kind of a maverick change agent there for the Republicans, he did give some remarks to the gathered at his headquarters. Let's take a quick look at this video provided by Susan Crabtree of Rural Clear Politics. Here we go. Take a listen.
2: The struggle that Californians are facing today, that is the word. It's a very sad thing to say about our beautiful state. And I've been on the road and doing hundreds of events and the town halls and all the people who come, and I see it in your eyes. The struggle of running a small business, the struggle for working people in California. Young people who don't see their future in California anymore, who think that they have to move to another state to have that dream of owning their own home that we used to offer better than anywhere else in the world. That's what we need to get back for California.
0: For our radio listeners, he's standing in front of a giant banner that shows the Golden Gate Bridge with the sunrise on the back end of the Golden Gate and giant words, change is coming. Cal Thomas, as of now, Steve Hilton actually leads the pack with the voting, although you know how votes get counted in California, anything can happen. But are you surprised that Hilton had such a strong showing?
1: I'm delighted that he is such a strong showing, and I love his ad. It reminds me of the Ronald Reagan "It's Morning in America" ad in 1984 when he was running for re-election. California is a failed state. People are leaving in droves. The hardest vehicle to get in California is a U-Haul. It's the same in Los Angeles, which we'll get to in a minute. But the top two finishers, which look like it's going to be Hilton and Xavier Becerra, one of Joe Biden's cabinet members, looks like they'll be in the general election in November. Hilton is the fresh face. He's got the message. People are tired of things the way they've been going. So if they want something different, they ought to vote for him, which they are. And let me talk a little bit about the Los Angeles. That anyone could vote for Karen Bass is just beyond me. You know, James Carville used to have a line. He said, you could indict a ham sandwich. Well, in California, and especially in Los Angeles, you could vote for a ham sandwich as long as he had a D behind his name. So Karen Bass is ahead, as according to the Washington Post count this morning, the AP, with 63% of the votes in. She's got a 34-30 lead, as you indicated earlier. That could change. But Spencer Pratt and she will probably be in the general election together. So it's going to be the state to watch, I think, in November more than any other.
0: You know, it's funny. I was on Leland Vittert's fine primetime show on News Nation last night giving some quick analysis of these results. And my Democrat counterpart, Kevin Walling, said, well, you know, the problem with Steve Hilton and Spencer Pratt is that they're MAGA and California rejects any MAGA solutions to their problems. And I jumped in and I said, they're saying enforce the law and clean up the streets, fill the potholes, and just, you know, employ good governance for the tax dollars Californians are paying. Why is that MAGA? Why is that suddenly MAGA, Cal?
1: Yeah, well, the other great line is that Karen Bass is that Spencer Pratt has no government experience. Well, Karen Bass has government experience, and look at what it's done to the city of Los Angeles.
0: Yes.
1: They need new leadership. If you don't like what you've got now, vote for somebody else. And a lot of Angelenos are doing exactly that. good for them.
0: Well, it'll be fascinating. And you made note, I know, that it takes many days, if not over a week, to actually get these votes in and count these votes, which is part of the problem of California being a failed state. Honestly, if Pratt and Hilton make it to the general election, they should promise to clean up the way they conduct their elections. It's maddening.
1: It is. I mean, this is the 21st century. People do things by computers. The only reason it takes so long for California to count votes is so more of them can cheat. I don't think there's any question about that.
0: I agree. Yeah. Cal, speaking of new leadership, CBS News, as you know, is under new leadership. Barry Weiss famously brought in there to oversee the network and specifically to make changes. She was hired to make changes. 60 Minutes is sort of the, you know, crown jewel there. It's the showcase news product that CBS News creates. And boy, oh boy, is she shaking it out. Can you give us your sort of description of what went down here this week with that very self-important anchor, Scott Pelley?
1: Yeah. Well, Pelley did the thing that you are never to do, and that is bite the hand that feeds you. He was in a meeting with the new executive producer of 60 Minutes, and he trashed the new executive producer, and he trashed the network he works for. And that resulted in a letter from the new executive producer saying, basically, you're fired. Now, I've been hired, and I've been fired, and I've been not promoted, but I never complained. I mean, these people have a right to hire and fire who they wish. And the big fear of a lot of liberals is that they're not going to have their one-sided point of view anymore. I think that Pelley wants to get into the Stephen Colbert Martyr History Museum.
0: I think you're right.
1: You know, he's been a good reporter and all of that, but there's no right to work for a network. You get hired and you stay there for 30 or 40 years. Barry Weiss wants to shake things up. She properly, in my view, thinks that CBS has been too one-sided in its coverage and has not been covering stories that it ought to cover, and she has an absolute mandate to do that, and good for her.
0: You know, a lot of people, especially when you reach the Scott Pelley level, they have language in their contract that is, it's shorthanded as pay or play, right? Where basically you can't fire them. If you fire them, if you want to go in a different direction, you still have to pay out their contract. Unless you fire them for cause. That's always right. Language in there. And I'm told that Scott Pelley is being fired for cause. In other words, he's not going to get that golden parachute. He doesn't get, you know, the remainder of his contract.
1: Right. And I think it's going to be tough for other networks, especially cable networks, to hire him.
0: Yeah.
1: He doesn't fit any of their profiles. He's not female, he's not blonde, and he's not young.
0: And by the way, he's communicating to all those executives that if he disagrees with you, he's going to publicly trash you.
1: Yeah, you don't do that. We had that situation at Fox when I worked there. There was a guy who appeared on a program with me, and he was always trashing management, Rupert Murdoch and others. And I said to him, I'm not going to use his name, but I said, listen, you can't bite the hand that feeds you. If you're going to take their paychecks, the least you can do is not to criticize them. And eventually he was let go. It's a business, Larry. I mean, we've all been in this business for a long time, and you do what management says. And, have your opinions. We have our opinions, but we don't trash management. And if we don't like the way we're being treated, then we have the right to quit.
0: I've always said that. I had disagreements with my former company, but I always said, listen, it's their sandbox. They pay me to play in their sandbox, and I'd run my sandbox differently. But you know what? This is not my sandbox, and that's how you should conduct yourself. I'd love for you to comment on the Graham Plattner story. I was actually sad but not surprised yesterday to see Chuck Schumer, after meeting with Graham Plattner face-to-face in D.C., come out and say, yep, I endorse this man because he's going to beat Susan Collins and we're going to take back the Senate. And that's it. Yeah. That's all it takes.
1: That's it. That's all they care about. They left morals and character and good judgment a long time ago. Listen, I think there's far more on this guy than has come out so far. And if he wins the Democrat nomination, I think you're going to see it come out. The FBI is going to tell us whether he was sexting with underage girls, if he is the Jeffrey Epstein of Maine. And I think we're going to find out. I think Susan Collins is in a strong position for a whole bunch of reasons. But But look at the kinds of people that we're electing now. I mean, Larry, standards have fallen so much. I mean, some of these things, if you did any of these things back in the day when I was growing up, you wouldn't even run for office. Yeah. It's just amazing. It really is. I just don't understand it.
0: It's also amazing 2 weeks after the Eric Swalwell affair, where Democrats pretty much all threw him under the bus and said, yeah, we don't want anything to do with him. But the only difference here is that in Swalwell's case, they had three or four or five other Democrats lined up in that primary. Here they got nobody. And it goes back to the bottom line. They just want to beat Susan Collins. But Susan Collins is the epitome of a centrist senator. She is the Republican senator Democrats keep telling me they want if there's going to be a Republican. But clearly they don't. Clearly you can't be centrist enough if you're a Republican in the Senate.
1: Well, just watching, as I did and you did, Chuck Schumer make those stupid statements repeatedly, like he was on replay yesterday, we're going to beat Susan Collins and we're going to take over the Senate, was just ridiculous. I think he needs to go under the witness protection program.
0: One other quick question here. We've got Interior Secretary Doug Burgum joining us later in the program in our third hour. Have you been tracking the beautification of D.C. in preparation for the big 4th of July celebrations this year?
1: Well, I have, and I was born in D.C., and when I was born, the city was a beautiful city, and it just has gone downhill. I think the president's absolutely right on the fountains and the statues. The graffiti on the statues at Union Station was a disgrace.
0: Yeah.
1: People from all over the world went through that beautiful station, and it is the Grand Central Station of Washington. So I think it's wonderful. The reflecting pool, so many other things need to be done, and I highly endorse that. I'm not so hot on the Kennedy Center, but that's for another day.
0: All right, we'll save it for another day. It does need a renovation, though. No matter what name is on the outside, I think we can agree.
1: Right.
0: That needs a facelift, outside and inside, actually.
1: Right.
0: That building. All right,
1: I like
0: Cal.
1: Your facelift.
0: Hey. Too
1: well,
0: close.
1: You look very good off the radio.
0: Thank you, Cal. Appreciate it.
1: All right, bye.
0: Always good to talk to you. Cal Thomas, ladies and gentlemen. By the way, irony, speaking of talk radio, CBS News has fired a lot of people in the past, and mostly for cause, including Dan Rather. Dan Rather sued, tried to get all his back pay. He lost. The one person who CBS fired and had to pay that full contract to, radio talk show host and legend Don Imus. When they fired him for the remarks he made about the Rutgers basketball team, he sued. And he had a clause in his contract that said that he said provocative things. And CBS acknowledged that he would say provocative things. And he won. And he got his back pay. Rest in peace, Don Imus. You're a hero. 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
0: 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Honestly, it'll go toward a scholarship for a very deserving boy and girl. And thank you for helping children of prisoners experience the love of Jesus at camp this summer. Thank you so much. God bless you for that. Let's get back to Jill Biden on her book tour, where we left off. Sonny Hostin was making things a little uncomfortable on The View, reading a pretty rude and offensive quote from the First Lady's husband. Excuse me, the Vice President's husband, Doug Emhoff. Here it is.
15: In her book, she alludes to a much more fractured relationship between the Bidens and the Emhoffs. She writes that your family asked if she and Doug were loyal to your family. And she wrote that her husband, Doug, said they hide you away for 4 years, give you impossible bleep jobs, don't correct the record when those tasks are mischaracterized, never fight back when you're attacked, never praise your accomplishments. And then, he added, and still, they have to ask if we're loyal. Yeah. How do you respond
16: to
15: that?
16: I never saw that. I never felt that way with Kamala and Doug. I thought we were a great team. Joe.
15: You look shocked.
16: Yeah, I mean, it's, I don't know. We were a team. And that July 4th that we were together, it was like we were saying to America, hey, we are the team. You know, it is Joe and Kamala. We are together. And so I feel, you know, Joe chose away with Kamala and Doug. I thought we were a great team.

0: I talk about Doug. I love that he went into teaching. We talk about it all the time. We traveled together.
1: Yeah.
0: We had so many laughs together. And so that kind of surprises me.
2: It shouldn't, because they hated each other. And anybody who knows the inside of the Biden White House knows that they all hated each other. They really hated Kamala a lot. All right, a little bit more here where this is disgusting. She's trying to rehabilitate her son, Hunter, and what a great guy he is. But then she starts talking about the grandchild that Hunter brought to the family. And those of us who know Hunter Biden's life, apparently better than his own mother, we're yelling back at the television, he has more than one child. Don't forget the girl that you people pretend doesn't exist here. Listen.
0: Hunter is, oh my gosh, Hunter is doing so great, and he's sober, he has a beautiful child. I mean, yes. He named his son after Bo, and Bo named his son after Hunter. So, shows the bond.
3: Yeah. Well, you know, the book is spectacular.
2: What about Navy? What about you named the other baby? Navy. This is so disgusting. They dehumanize this other child because they don't approve of the circumstances under which she was created. It's like they have given a psychological or emotional abortion to this child. Because they don't like the fact that Hunter got stoned out of his mind one night and did the dirty deed with a stripper. Sorry, you know, not all of us are created in a pristine little made-for-TV Biden factory for politics. But you don't then erase the existence of a human being, but the Bidens do. It is an emotional abortion, and it's gross. These are bad people. Bad people who get praised as being the best people on the planet. All right, one more here of Joe Biden asked again whether she thinks her husband could have even remotely been president.
4: The diagnosis came in May of 2025, and considering what the president's health is now, had he continued his reelection bid, had he been elected again, would he have been able to serve as president? Would he have had to resign?
0: I don't know. I don't know the answer to that.
2: A couple things. That's a lie. Of course she knows the answer to that. We all know the answer to that. We all see before our very eyes the answer to that. The second thing is she should have the answer to that. Otherwise, he should have never tried to run in the first place. That's the point. More to come. Two more hours here on O'Connor and Company, including a great conversation with Andrew Clavin coming up next.
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3: With SRN News, I'm Rich Thomason in Washington. He is the leader of the pack, at least so far. About 55% of the vote counted. Trump-endorsed Republican Steve Hilton is in the lead in the California gubernatorial primary.
4: Every single person who voted for me, and every single person who voted in this election, whether you voted for me or not, I am here for you, for every single one of you.
3: He could face Democrat Javier Becerra in November. In the L.A. mayor's contest, Democrat incumbent Karen Bass leads as the vote count goes on, with Spencer Pratt close behind. The latest primaries taking place in a half dozen states. The U.S. Supreme Court has spoken. Alabama will be able to use a new GOP-friendly congressional map in this year's elections. On Wall Street, the Dow futures are down 204 points. NASDAQ futures 39 points higher. This is SRN News.
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5: A conservative watchdog group is suing California Secretary of State Shirley Weber, claiming the state has nearly 873,000 inactive voter registrations that should have been removed from the voter rolls years ago. The lawsuit filed by Judicial Watch ahead of the primary alleged hundreds of thousands of registrations have remained inactive through multiple federal election cycles, with some dating back more than a decade. 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
14: Lively music to get you going here on hour number two at 7 o'clock. On the East Coast, live in your nation's capital on our flagship station, the mighty, the massive, the beast, WMAL. It's Larry O'Connor here in the Relief Factor Studios. And boy, you call the show O'Connor and Company, and you think you're going to have a rolling cavalcade of personalities joining you. We had Cal Thomas there in the last hour. Coming up in 30 minutes, Andrew Klavan, the voice of reason at Daily Wire, will be joining us. 8 o'clock hour, look at that. Representative Jim Jordan, chairman of the House Judiciary. We got the Secretary of the Interior, Doug Burgum. And then we've got expert on all things California politics, John Fleischman, to give us a good look-see into what's about to happen in California with these potential runoffs and, more importantly, with the 10 to 14 days of ballot discovery, qualification, and counting that always happens under suspicious circumstances. So that's a loaded 8 o'clock hour. And this hour, we kick things off with Charlie Spearing. Now, he's a political reporter for the Daily Mail, and his book during the Biden administration is Amateur Hour, Kamala Harris in the White House, an aptly titled book, Charlie. Always makes me smile when I read that out loud. Good morning, sir. Good to talk with you, my friend.
15: Good morning, Larry.
14: So you're watching this Joe Biden book tour, I think, with rapt attention. There have been moments, we just played one with Sonny Hostin reading Doug Emhoff's quote from Kamala Harris's book that was less than charitable to the Bidens. There have been moments when the First Lady could engage and sort of, you know, get into the catfight that we all know exists and simmers under the surface. But she's not doing that, Charlie. What do you make of this?
15: Well, it's very interesting that you use the word catfight, because there is a little bit of cattiness coming from Jill Biden here on this media tour. You know, for her to admit that she's never even read Kamala's book, she never even heard Doug Emhoff's quote before, shows that she's really separated herself from the entire Kamala Harris experiment. And that's the way it was from the beginning.
14: Do you really believe this is Jill Biden, who probably has a press person who sends her every single mention of herself and her husband in the media on a day? Do you really think she hasn't read the book or heard that quote? Or do you think that's sort of the, oh, her? Did she write a book? I had no idea. Good for her that she wrote a book. Is that what's going on?
15: Yeah, I think that's probably a little bit of media coaching, right? Just don't respond to any claims that she made. Pretend you've never heard them before. That makes it a little bit easier on the media circuit. But yeah. Very interesting that the media is sort of, you know, dropping down and grilling the Bidens here instead of just doing a nice cozy interview. And some of the, even the Craig Melvin's U.S., you know, early morning show interview got very contentious and really put Jill on the back of her heels. Yeah. But in the end, it all stems back from that one debate when Kamala Harris described Joe Biden as a racist. And they've never really gotten over that, especially not Jill. Jill, you know, was able to sort of put things together and made her peace with having Kamala on the ticket. But they were never warm friends, despite all the efforts they tried to do to get them to play on the same team. And, you know, they were both furious at Kamala after that debate. And Kamala never apologized either. You know, famously, that Colbert clip where she just starts giggling and saying, it was a debate. It was a debate. Repeating, repeating, repeating. Right. So the calculus from the beginning was, you know, from the very beginning, was that Joe Biden had to run because Kamala Harris wasn't ready. And that's what they were telling people behind the scenes. And that's why we're in the spot we are today.
14: It's funny. As I've been commenting on this book rollout over the last couple of days, I often relay to my audience, they hated each other. Jill and Kamala and their staffs hated each other. And part of my knowledge that I'm relaying is based on your book, because you did quite a bit of reporting on that. And the turnover in Kamala Harris's office there was extraordinary in the first year or two when she was vice president. And much of that sort of, I got to say, it sort of informed Team Biden that she was not ready to pick things up, that they had to run for a second term because she didn't have her act together.
15: Right. And to her credit, Kamala Harris's book includes that little quote from Doug Emhoff expressing his frustration that the Biden team never gave Kamala her due. Look, Kamala thought that Joe Biden was going to be the transitional candidate. He was going to run for one term and then move her in as his replacement. That is not what happened. They were very disappointed in what Kamala did, and they were determined to run for another term, and they were determined to keep Kamala in the background so it didn't look that somehow she was somehow better qualified for the presidency than Joe Biden. Well, they didn't have to worry too much, because every time they gave Kamala a chance to shine, she fell down on her face. Really hard look for them. So needless to say, it didn't go well for them in office. Joe Biden always wanted, you know, this kind of buddy partner as a running mate, and Kamala refused to play ball.
14: So the media is playing this. You pointed out that Craig Melman sort of did all of the follow-up questions that the reporter Rita Braver at CBS News refused to do in the exclusive first look interview with Jill Biden. There were no follow-ups. There were no challenges. So, Craig Melman, I want to say, on the Today Show, basically followed up on all of those questions. The media isn't treating her with kid gloves. They're going after her, challenging the premises, acting incredulous when she says, I thought he was fine, it never occurred to me. What do you think's happening here? Because this is the very same media that protected them, bolstered them, and played along with the whole thing. I mean, they were repeating Jill Biden's claim that they never saw anything wrong with Joe Biden right up until they suddenly saw something wrong. So what do you think the media's up to?
15: Well, I think it's a long process, right? Because they're still sort of coming to grips with how did we miss this story? And, you know, the answer is because, you know, the Bidens lied to us. Well, your audience and certainly you and others who, you know, saw it every day covering the president and the clips that would emerge from his public appearances. It was very obvious that he was not ready for another 4 years.
14: Right.
15: Even
14: they
15: the most
14: wanted
15: generous
14: to miss
15: Democrat
14: this story.
15: Had that feeling.
14: They chose to miss this story. And the president lied. Well, that's not stopping them. They think Trump lies to them every day and they go after it.
15: Yeah, it shouldn't be no surprise that, you know, the president and the people around him lie. And in this case, people who are surrounding the president, Joe Biden, who thought they could get away with making the case for another 4 years.
14: Yeah.
15: Turned out they fell flat on their face. And I think the media is trying to make up for that. Like, how could you lie? And putting all the blame on Jill Biden, that's a little bit unfair, but it's interesting to see how she's handling this tour. Not really trying to grapple with the question in hand, but trying to just smooth it over and, right. and reset history.
14: Rationalize it away.
15: True authenticity. I personally think there's just not much there.
14: Reminding the American people about the Biden era and about the lies and about the cover-ups and the gaslighting, it all helps President Trump and Republicans in this election year. But on the other side of that coin, we're about to have the opening of the Obama Library, this monolith looking, looks like the Borg landed and set up a prison in the south side of Chicago. But of course, the media treats the Obama presidency, those two terms, like it was, you know, the heyday of the American Republic. There's going to be a whole lot of Saint Obama in the news over the course of the next few weeks. Is that going to have an opposite effect? Do you think that that's going to be like, oh, look, everything was so wonderful under Obama. Let's vote for Democrats this fall.
15: Yes, it'll be very interesting to see whether the Bidens show up for the opening of the library. What a contrast, right?
14: Between that's a great point.
15: The Obama era invited? That so many people were thrilled. You know, so many people have so many fond, you saw it with Colbert. They have so many fond memories of the Obama era. That was when the last time the media really thought they mattered. And so you're really going to see a lot of warm fuzzies. But to see Obama plus Biden sort of juxtapositioned obviously reminds people of the Biden era and what happened to we had the Obama era that was so great, and then we had the Biden era not so great. So there's going to be a lot of reflection, especially when you look at the Democratic Party struggling to find an image of who they are going forward. And it certainly isn't the hope and change of Barack Obama. It's something else entirely. It's only the radicalism without any of the shine.
14: By the way, $850 million, they're saying, is the Obama Presidential Library. Is there going to be a Biden Library? Are they able to raise any money? They're obviously desperate for money with these book deals.
15: That's such an important point. And, you know, we still have Joe Biden's memoir to come out. I'm sure he'll have even more history to rewrite or to attempt to rewrite. But imagine him on the book tour trail. That'll be a hoot.
14: Oh, Charlie.
15: But yes, there's not much money there. And certainly Hunter's funding has dried up. He's very much in debt. I hear he's interested in starting a podcast. Maybe that takes off, but we'll see how it goes.
14: I would like to make a definitive announcement right now for all of our listeners. Hunter Biden's podcast will not be included in the lineup at Town Hall Media. I can say that definitively as the editor at Town Hall. We are not interested. There's certain things we won't do for clicks. Charlie Spearing, always good to talk to you, my friend. If
15: you bet, high Larry. Fives congrats
14: to that.
15: On the show.
14: What are you up to? 12 children now? 13 children?
15: Oh, only six, Larry.
14: Only six. All right. Well, you're going to have a fun summer with them. Thanks for joining us, Charlie. All right, coming
15: Absolutely.
14: Up.
15: Absolutely. Thank you.
14: Graham Plattner had his day on Capitol Hill. We're going to show you what those Democrat senators who care all about democracy and morality and principles, well, that all got chucked out the window. We'll show you. We'll tell you next.
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14: Coming up, the great Andrew Klavan, the voice of reason at Daily Wire. They said, hey, the show's going national. You should get one of those Daily Wire guys, as in Klavan. Klavan's the only one I can talk to over there. The rest of them are all snot-nosed little brats. Klavan, though, I like Klavan. Andrew Klavan joins us coming up in just a bit. 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
22: 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Jason Jake, who love the game room.
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0: Yeah, he's in a program.
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0: I love you, Mom.
22: Through each other and through a childlike faith that things will always be better.
14: 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That's $200 for a kid going to camp. But whatever you and your family feel led to give, it'll go toward a scholarship for a very deserving boy or girl. Thank you from all of us here at O'Connor and Company. We're all in this together. Thank you so much for being a part of this. All right, yesterday, Graham Plattner out of Maine came to Washington, D.C. We're told that this was a pre-planned fundraising event, although we didn't really see him go to any fundraisers. He went to Capitol Hill. He met behind closed doors with well-placed and powerful senators who needed convincing that he, well, wasn't the degenerate he appears to be. And then when he left, he got whisked away into a car, didn't talk to anybody. He was surrounded and protected by staff like he was the defendant in some sort of high-profile criminal trial, which, you know, could just be a matter of time, frankly. And then the senators emerged from their meetings. Some had plenty to say in favor of Graham Plattner. Some just avoided the cameras like they were key witnesses in said criminal trial. Here's Adam Schiff, a paragon of virtue out of California. Adam Schiff, are you convinced? Is Graham Plattner your man?
3: Senator, are you still supporting Graham Plattner after the Sexton scandal that's going on with him?
4: Upstairs, thank you.
14: I'm going upstairs, thank you. It's not a definitive yes or no, but I'll answer for you. Yes, he does. He still supports Graham Plattner. Why? Well, because Adam Schiff wants power, and he knows that the Senate is a legislative body, and you can stand on your principles, you can stand on your values, but if you don't stand among 50 other colleagues on those principles and values, you're standing on the sidelines. They want that 51 seat Senate with a D at the end of it. That's all they care about. And the corrupt crony who benefits the most should they get those 51 seats would be Chuck Schumer. Chuck Schumer, an American Jew who has written a book about anti-Semitism in America. Chuck Schumer was then asked about the man with the Nazi tattoo. And here's what Chuck Schumer said.
24: You have not said if you're still endorsing Graham Plattner. Are you still supporting Graham Plattner?
25: As I said, I endorsed Graham Plattner. We're going to beat Susan Collins and take back the Senate.
14: There you go. You didn't hear him say, I've endorsed Graham Plattner because he's got common sense ideas that will help the American people. I've endorsed Graham Plattner because he's got a formula for fixing America's healthcare crisis. I've endorsed Graham Plattner because he understands the working man and how they've been shafted. I have endorsed, no. What does Graham Plattner bring to the table? What does Chuck Schumer care about with Graham Plattner as his endorsed candidate in Maine? What's Graham Plattner going to do for you? He's going to defeat Susan Collins. Pathetic. 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
4: 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Breaking news.
5: Gas in California is going up yet again. Starting July 1st, the state gas tax is going up by nearly 2 cents per gallon, part of a yearly adjustment to help pay for road repairs. Other changes to California's low-carbon fuel standard could also make gas even more expensive. For now, the gas tax will rise to just about 63.5 cents a gallon, which is the highest in the country. Larry Marino on The Answer with breaking news and talk you can trust.
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14: When they tapped me on the shoulder and said, hey, Larry, we like what you're doing there in D.C. We're thinking of putting you on the national network. But, you know, you might want to, you know, get some of those Daily Wire guys on the show. They've got a nice national profile. I'm like, yeah, you know, honestly, only one I listen to is Andrew Klavan. Here's the thing about Andrew Klavan's podcast. I don't listen to podcasts because I'm afraid I'm going to accidentally repeat what I hear from somebody else's take or observation. Because, you know, you never know how your brain gets scrambled. Andrew Klavan, that's not going to happen. Number one, because his show comes out on a Friday, and so I've got all weekend to digest and absorb, and then, you know, by the time I'm on the air Monday, you know, totally new news cycle, what have you. But secondly, and most importantly, if I repeat what Andrew Klavan says, everyone will know that I stole it from someone, because it's always smarter and wittier and more creative. Andrew Klavan of the Daily Wire joins us now. Good morning, Andrew. It's great to talk with you.
2: I am honored by that introduction and the fact that you're wearing a tie when you're talking to me, which I've never seen before.
14: You've never seen me wear a tie before?
2: That's probably I don't think so. If I had, I would have reported it to somebody. But it's
14: nice, I thought nice on our first date I dressed up a little bit, but probably not. There's so much I want to get to because you've been touching on some great topics on your podcast and on your great Substack with your son, Spencer Klavan. The New Jerusalem. But first, your reflection on election night last night. Of course, it's going to take us, what, 3 weeks until Democrats find enough votes to change the outcome. But quite a showing by Steve Hilton and Spencer Pratt in our former state that we've exiled ourselves from.
2: Right. Well, luckily, since Los Angeles is in ashes, many of the votes may be buried underneath the rubble of the city that Karen Bass has been governed.
14: Yeah, they got that going.
2: You know, this is... I have never seen an election that was more an intelligence test. And as you and I know, as former Californians, the weather in California is so good. It acts like a drug. And like a drug, it makes you high and it makes you stupid. And I think that anybody who's going to continue the Democrat governance of California has got to be both stoned and idiotic, because it's been a disaster. And you know, the state is paradise and people are leaving, which should tell you that, like, this is the biggest escape from paradise since Eden. And I think that should tell you what's going on there. Yeah.
14: But of course, in Eden, they were banished. Here, they're leaving out voluntarily and setting up the cherubim to protect them from what might follow. Andrew,
2: yeah, but the votes show that. I mean, it's amazing.
14: Yes. Hilton in particular is in a very strong position right now. And I was looking at the numbers coming in from L.A. County, and he's just behind Becerra by only about 100,000 votes in L.A. County. And it sort of, I think it exposes the lie that there are no Republicans in California, that there are no conservatives, or for that matter, that they don't have a voice or feel beaten down. There's something about these two candidates in particular, I think, that have made Republicans, the ones that are still there, think, okay, maybe this is our last shot.
2: Yeah, well, one of the things people forget about California is it really does have a libertarian soul, despite the Democrat takeover of the government. If you look at Hollywood, conservatives are always complaining about Hollywood, the leftism of Hollywood, all true, but it's all prestige, because Hollywood is, of course, the most capitalist enterprise in the country. I mean, the people in Hollywood are trying to make money, and when their wokeness, as it does, fails everywhere, they bolster it up by making good movies like Project Hail Mary, and that support faith and good behavior and the American way and enterprise. And then they take that money and they put it into these garbage left-wing films that make no money but that bolster up their prestige and make them popular with girls. And so I think that, you know, once you challenge that capitalist enterprise down to its soul, where this starts to get very difficult to make money, they start to dig themselves out, and they have elected Republican governors before, including old General Schwarzenegger. Good idea. He took on too much. He took on the teachers' unions and other things at the same time, and he was defeated because of that. But they are alert enough, if there's still enough Republicans or at least sensible independents left, to change lanes when things get as bad as they have gotten. I mean, even San Francisco has changed lanes a little bit and has cleaned up some of the homeless and is starting to come back from this depths of leftism that they fall into. These are policy problems. They can be solved by new policies. New policies need new people. So it looks like, I mean, if Hilton wins, that'll be remarkable, because he is a very, very bright, very sensible guy, and I think he would do a great job.
14: And he's got an Andrew Klavan hairstyle, which is always nice, Andrew.
1: This is Andrew Klavan
14: from the Daily Wire. One other thing that I like about how this might end up is the matchup, Spencer Pratt versus Karen Bass in L.A. and then Hilton versus Becerra, is that both Bass and Becerra represent business as usual. You know, what the establishment Democrat Party has given you for the last, you know, couple of decades, we're just going to keep on keeping on. And so that makes it a very stark choice. Do you want to keep going down the road we've been on, or is it time for a radical change?
2: Only the Democrats in a single party state could run on change by putting the same Democrats
14: in
2: office. I mean, that was Karen Bass. It's time for a change. Reelect me. I mean, that was her campaign. And again, Los Angeles is in ashes and nobody can rebuild their homes. The lights are going out. The street lights are going out because people are stealing the copper wire. Oh, it's homeless. So many homeless people.
14: It's like living through the first third of Atlas Shrugged. That's literally what it feels like there. Yeah. Without the hot sex scenes, of course. Andrew, if I can shift, or you talk about making movies, and it's funny, I sometimes give you credit for this quote. But you often say that the dirty little secret in Hollywood, when you see how left-wing and how sort of counterculture and sort of anti-Western culture they are in the content that they distribute to bring down our nation and to destroy our children's souls, you often say they don't care about the money. The money actually is secondary to them. Can you flesh that out a little bit? Because it's an important revelation that people have to understand about Hollywood.
2: Yeah. Yeah, the big transformation in Hollywood came in the 60s with the death by court order of the studio system, where the studios were run like Major League Baseball teams used to be run, where they basically owned their talent. And so that meant that all this talent, all these artistic types who are wonderfully creative but don't know anything about anything in real life, were governed by businessmen. Often Jewish businessmen who had been in other countries, knew how bad it was, loved America, and governed their pictures, tailored their pictures for the public. So some of those studio guys may have been Jewish, but they didn't mind making Bing Crosby as a Catholic priest because they knew that people wanted that. There was an audience for that. They knew there was an audience for patriotism. There was an audience for religion. Once that studio system collapsed, the lunatics took over the asylum. And so you now have a place where an actor, if he's a big enough star, can rewrite a script and can dominate the movie that he's making so that it reflects some of his idiot ideas. And that's a serious problem. But ultimately, these guys live off our money. Yeah. And there's only so long they can scold us for not going to their movie, say, well, you didn't go to see my movie because you're racist. Newsflash, you're here to entertain us. We don't have to look for entertainment. We can be entertained. We can read old books. There are wonderful old movies we can watch. We do not owe you our participation in your crappy movie. And so once they get that message, they're going to be people, businessmen, who say, you know what? I see an opening here. Christians have already done it. Angel Studios has wonderfully reinvented the distribution system so they can put out Christian films and find an audience without Hollywood getting in the way. And I think that we're going to see more of this because wokeism is death to art. It's death to thought. It's death to America, but it's also death to art.
14: Yeah, a great point about the Angel Studios distribution model here. In fact, we're going to be sharing information about that a little later this week on this program. So thanks for reminding me. It's pretty cool. And they've got a cool slate of movies that are out right now. That said, there's another movie. You just featured this on your podcast. I think it was last week. There's a biopic about Michael Jackson, and Michael Jackson, he's of my era. This is my generation. This is my generation's music. You hear those songs. I find myself hearing it playing, you know, in a restaurant maybe or a bar, and I start to enjoy it, and then I stop myself, and I say, wait a second. This guy was a monster. This guy was terrible. There are horrible things that happened. I shouldn't be enjoying his music. And I think that a lot of people are going through this weird, you know, cognitive dissonance where we want to go to the movie. We want to praise the actor who seems like he does a great job. But at the same time, are we supposed to enjoy Michael Jackson's music now, knowing what was going on behind the scenes?
2: It's a great question. I have to just put in a quick plug. We discussed this on my new show. I have the Andrew Klavan Show, but I now have a new show called Klavan's on the Culture, which is me and Spencer Klavan, my son, who is an Oxford PhD in the classics. He's a brilliant guy, discussing the arts from a conservative point of view, but without wasting time complaining about the leftism of the arts. It's a unique show. We've done 4 episodes, and whether we talk about video games or whether we talk about movies or novels, we get around to really big questions, and I urge you just to take a look at it, because it's really something.
14: I urge you as well. You're smarter at the end of it, and you'll also be ticked off that your kid is not as smart as Andrew's kid, but that these things happen.
2: Yeah, okay. we're all annoyed at Spencer. Yeah. I think that's fair. Yeah. But I think this is a really interesting question, because the film Michael is a bad movie in many ways. It's sentimental and hagiographic and ridiculous. But it's a bad movie in an old tradition of Hollywood bad movies about music characters. So we just saw a picture, I think it was Blue Moon, where they showed you Lorenz Hart as this alcoholic homosexual, which he was, as being self-destructive. But there's an old movie where Mickey Rooney plays Lorenz Hart as this kind of kooky, you know, wonderful guy. And they don't mention any of that. There's a movie of Cole Porter with Cary Grant, Night and Day, where they leave out the fact that he was a prolific homosexual. He was living, you know, with a bunch of young men all around him all the time. And they just would cut that stuff out and give you, because you wanted to hear the tunes, because the tunes were great. And Michael Jackson, a wonderful artist, an amazing dancer, and makes amazing songs on his albums. And I don't even like modern music, but I liked Michael Jackson. I believe, I know a lot of people disbelieve this, but I believe he was guilty of many of the things he was charged with, even though he was never convicted. I believe he was guilty by the words that came out of his own mouth about sleeping with little boys, though he kept saying it's innocent. And I thought, no, that's not an innocent thing for a grown man to do. So they just leave it out, and they had to leave it out because of an agreement with one of the alleged victims, where it was not going to be mentioned in any film. So they had to cut out any reference to this part of his life. So the film is like a performance film. The dancing is great, the music's great, but it does leave this entire thing out. And what you're watching in the movie is this weird, obviously damaged little man, But that's kind of, it's depicted as innocent. Even his drug addiction, which may well have been because of, abuse of painkillers, and which ultimately killed him, is even just hinted at. I mean, it's like a scene, this little scene. So the question then is, can we enjoy Jackson's music? Well, of course we can. What we can't do is let our love of the music distort our sense of values by making us look at this guy as if he was fine. I mean, my hero when I was 12 years old was Bill Cosby. I still laugh at his jokes, but I don't get confused about who he is and what he did. And that, I think, is the most important.
14: Just scratching the surface of the brilliance of Andrew Klavan and the great work he does on his podcast and his new one, Klavan's On the Culture, and his much smarter and more attractive son, Spencer. Thank you, and always good to talk to my friend, Andrew Klavan. It's O'Connor and Company.
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15: 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That's when she walked in.
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14: Last night, Iran struck out against multiple U.S. locations in their neighboring Arab countries there, Bahrain, Kuwait, and whatever. It didn't do much damage, honestly. They were swatted out of the sky, but they basically broke the ceasefire yesterday, which sort of opens the door for the American forces there to, well, put the hammer down if they wish to. This is a time when the talks have ended as well. We shall see. We're keeping an eye on the president. It was a very tight schedule today, no public appearances. Now, this comes right on the heels of Secretary of State Marco Rubio facing questions in the Senate Foreign Relations Committee yesterday about mostly the conflict in Iran. So it's telling that Iran did this yesterday after hearing Marco Rubio's testimony. Let's go right to it. Here's the Secretary of State yesterday.
19: I also remind everybody the United States government is not a charity. We are not here to play social worker. We are here to win. We are here to win on behalf of the American people and on behalf of the national interest, to win for our country, to win for the people of America, to win for the things that are important for our future. And that's what we exist to do.
14: Almost like an America First policy. That was his opening statement. Then Senator Jackie Rosen of Nevada tried to play gotcha with him, and he was not playing the game here.
20: Remind the American people that as the Secretary of State, your main duty as America's chief diplomat is to maintain our relations with foreign nations. This is why I was shocked to see that you were at a party with President Trump in Miami instead of accompanying Vice President Vance to Pakistan for negotiations.
19: What party was I at? I was at a party?
20: It's publicly reported, and there's photos there.
19: But what party? No, but you're going to say that. I'm going to answer it. I'm going to answer that question. That's an absurd statement. I was not at a party.
20: Finish my paragraph. He can answer.
19: People are going to slander me. I'm going to answer.
20: Steve Witkoff and Jared Kushner, both of whom were never confirmed by this body to be America's diplomats, accompanied the vice president in the negotiations. Even Iran's foreign minister was not there, yet you were not, was there, excuse me, and you were not. I just feel that's embarrassing for us, and it's embarrassing for you. So, Mr. Secretary, Congress represents the American people. We have the power to confirm who represents America abroad. We confirmed you to be our Secretary of State. We confirmed you to be in the negotiations that are happening. And it's just unthinkable to me that you are not, you are missing high-stakes negotiations or that you're not involved. It's sad.
3: Senator Rosen, your time's up.
20: Yield back.
3: Secretary Rubio.
19: You're 100% inaccurate and 100% wrong. Here's why. Number one, the Vice President of the United States was there, and he wasn't confirmed by us, and he was elected by the American people. Okay, he is the second in line of the presidency of the United States. He was present. Mr. Witkoff is the president's envoy for negotiation for peace deals. Mr. Kushner is a private citizen that serves as an advisor on these functions. They were the team that we sent to Pakistan. I was not at a party. Where I was is next to the president, because in the midst of those negotiations, I was in communications with them. And in fact, I think there is media reporting from that evening on how multiple occasions I went into a back room, I came back out and spoke to the president and was constantly updating him. On that evening, I spoke to Mr. Kushner and our negotiating team and Mr. Witkoff on at least six occasions, including twice on a secure line from the phone they had access to over there. So you don't know what you're talking about. You're just
3: Senator Rosen,
19: stuff
3: he
19: up.
3: Has the floor.
19: I know your staff wrote up this cute statement for your TikTok video, but it's not true, and it's not real. That's not what happened. Okay, I'm the National Security Advisor and Secretary of State. I was co-located with the President in the midst of a high-stakes negotiation so that I could immediately inform him about events occurring halfway around the world. I was where I needed to be at that moment because we had a very capable team on the ground in Pakistan led by the Vice President of the United States.
14: Good Lord, that is fabulous. And say what you will about Marco Rubio 10 years ago, but he was not capable of...
19: Not true, and it's not real. That's not what happened, okay? I'm the National Security Advisor...

0: game anymore. And it's great to see. It also was great as it manifests itself in this lengthy exchange with Cory Booker, the senator from New Jersey, who likes to scream, "I'm Spartacus," during these hearings. We're not going to have time for the whole clip, but I do want to go through a bit of it because Cory Booker brings up a lot of the false canards and fake arguments about our current conflict in Iran, and Rubio smacks them down as good as anyone can. Here we go.
1: So for the nuclear program, in exchange for getting rid of the fissile material out of country, I imagine, is what the highly enriched uranium, we would release sanctions. Is that correct?
2: Well, it's not just that. It's also their enrichment activity. They would have to, you know, they're about to make very severe and significant concessions on what they intend to enrich.
1: And already with the March relaxing of sanctions, allowing Iranians to sell oil to the Chinese, estimates have been between $10 and $50 billion they got from that relaxing of sanctions. How much money might we see in a deal in our relaxings of sanctions in order to get rid of the highly enriched uranium and stop their enrichment?
2: Well, let me just tell you on that portion. The sanctions that were released on Iran were boats on the water. And so that oil is already out in the marketplace. It was sold at market rates, but the sanctions covered, and to the extent we've been able to enforce them, we have the revenues of those sales. So yeah, the oil, the Iranian oil was unsanctioned so that it could be sold, but the revenue would have to flow back to blocked accounts, which our sanctions were able to go after. We've also seized, I believe, six vessels in the Indo-Pacific that involved Iranian sanctioned oil on top of it. So that wasn't necessarily a trade. They didn't get $50 billion directly as a result of, they might have gotten some of it, they certainly didn't get the majority of it. They are now losing hundreds of millions of dollars a day in revenue because of the blockade. And the blockade is exists because of what they're doing in the Straits.
1: Right. And I guess the conclusion I have, and my time's expired, is that the Strait of Hormuz was open before this unjustified war. We're now scrambling to try to find a way to get it back opened again. Not only is it causing economic havoc to our country and to residents all around this nation, families trying to make ends meet.
0: Yeah. Well, you know what? We'll try to get to more of Cory Booker's statement there and Rubio pushing back later in the program. But Rubio was magnificent yesterday. Be proud of your Secretary of State. Great job, O'Connor and Company.
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10: With SRN News, I'm Rich Thomason in Washington. In California,

0: there could be a Hilton-Becerra runoff. The two gubernatorial candidates are running neck and neck as the vote counting continues. Following yesterday's primary, Tom Steyer brings up the rear in that race. Los Angeles Democratic Mayor Karen Bass will likely advance to the general, likely challenged by Spencer Pratt, a registered Republican running as an independent. One of this year's most closely watched House midterms is in New Jersey. Democrat Rebecca Bennett will challenge incumbent Republican Congressman Tom Kaine Jr. in November. Kuwait briefly shut down its main airport after Iranian drones heavily damaged a terminal building and killed one person. The latest salvo in a series of back-and-forth attacks by Tehran and Washington that have strained a fragile ceasefire. The Dow futures down 121. This is SRN News.
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10: And we're live in your nation's capital, Washington, the District of Columbia, named after George Washington. That's pretty cool. And we're in the Relief Factor studios here on our flagship station, the mighty, the powerful, the big megaphone in the Mid-Atlantic, WMAL. And wherever you're listening, especially our listeners in California, waking up there in the 5 a.m. hour, looking at the primary results, trying to make heads or tails of it. San Francisco, Los Angeles, thanks for joining the O'Connor & Company party. Coming up in the next half hour, we're going to speak with John Fleischman, great reporter and analyst on Republican politics in the Golden State, and we'll give you his immediate impression of how Steve Hilton, right now emerging as the leader of the pack, and Spencer Pratt looking very strong in Los Angeles as well. We'll get to that with John Fleischman. Also, we've got the Secretary of the Interior, Doug Burgum, going to talk about a lot of the efforts that the administration has made here for America 250, as well as the opening of the Undercroft at the Lincoln Memorial. I'm very jazzed about that. That's going to be very cool. So keep it here for all of that. And we'll kick things off in this third hour of the program, 8 o'clock on the East Coast, with Representative Jim Jordan. He's the chairman of the House Judiciary Committee. Chairman Jordan, it is always a pleasure to speak with you, sir. Thanks for joining us.
11: You bet. Good to be with you guys.
10: So we've talked about this before, especially the last hearings you guys just had a couple of weeks ago with Steve Descano, the Commonwealth's attorney out of Fairfax County, about the fact that we've got these jurisdictions that refuse to cooperate with federal authorities in enforcing the law. And you, along with your California colleagues, Daryl Issa and Tom McClintock, two good men, you are now focusing on California. I just mentioned they had their primary yesterday because California is ground zero for these sanctuary laws, isn't it, Congressman?
11: Yeah. Yeah, we're looking at California, but frankly, there's 18 big cities. I think we talked about this last time. There are 18 big cities, 11 states, three major counties like Fairfax County, and the District of Columbia that are sanctuary jurisdictions. And that represents almost a third of the population because they're big populated areas. So you have this in situation where you described it exactly right. The politicians tell local law enforcement, don't work with federal law enforcement when it comes to enforcing federal law. And in practice, what that means is you'll have an illegal migrant who is here in the country illegally but commits another crime, is being held in a detention center in a jail. They get a detainer notice sent from ICE saying, hey, if you're going to let this person out, give us a heads up. We'll come apprehend them. And they say, no, we're not going to do that. We're going to release. I've seen the stamp put on the forms. We're released to the street. They stamp it on the form. They release these guys to the street, and then you got to send ICE agents out and with all the harassers out there, and they get spit on, you know, yelled at, all that stuff, tracked, doxed, everything else. That's the situation, and it's just dumb. And what it leads to is Stephanie Minter in Fairfax County, Virginia, who was someone that the police said, this guy's going to do more harm. He's a bad guy. 30 prior arrests. They release him. Descano and that team release him. And Stephanie Minter is killed. So that's the situation that's happening all over the country.
10: In your letter that you send to Kelly Martinez, is she the Attorney General now for California? You sent this letter. You detail, and this is important. I'm going to read your letter back to you, if you don't mind, Sherman Jordan.
11: Sure.
10: In November of 25, an illegal alien from Mexico hit and killed an 11-year-old Aiden Antonio Torres de Paz as the child was playing with another child and chasing his soccer ball at the end of a residential street outside his home. And after the illegal alien's arrest, ICE lodged a detainer against him, which your office, citing California law, rejected. So now this is exactly the problem, but... I read this because Aiden Antonio Torres de Paz is obviously of Latin American descent, probably also Mexican descent. The victims of these illegal alien criminals often are immigrants or the children of immigrants. So it sort of blows away the whole, you know, identity politics Democrats are trying to play at here. And I think that that's an important thing to point out.
11: Yeah, you're right. The crimes can be committed against whoever. It could be an American citizen, or it could be another migrant who's here, maybe illegally as well. So that's the problem. And then, of course, when ICE agents are out on the street trying to apprehend them, when they could have apprehended them at the detention center, at the jail, whatever, it takes several agents. You jeopardize the safety of the agents. You jeopardize the safety of the public, and frankly, the safety of the migrants themselves. And we've seen that play out too, where there's a struggle and someone gets hurt. So it's just dumb, but it's part of this bigger plan that the left has. I call it the four-part plan. Step one, they let in 10 million during the Biden administration, no border, 10 million migrants into the country. Step two, create sanctuary jurisdictions, which makes it difficult to apprehend those individuals when they commit another crime. Step three, don't fund the guys who do the apprehending. That's the fight we're in right now.
10: We're in step three, if you're paying attention, everyone.
11: We're in step three. And then step four is what Descano and these guys do. It's like, oh, we're going to change the charging decisions. We're going to give better plea agreements to people based on their immigration or deportation status. So you have an American citizen who commits a crime, an illegal migrant who commits the same crime. The illegal migrant will get a better deal. Well, that makes no sense, and that jeopardizes the safety of the community that prosecutor is supposed to be working for.
10: Right.
11: That is how dumb this all is. And yet, you know, what was interesting, Larry, when we had our hearing a couple weeks ago with Descano, there were a bunch of people from Northern Virginia who came in, from Fairfax County, who came into the hearing. And our chairman of the subcommittee, Mr. McClintock, made an announcement at the start, said, now, you know, we can't disrupt the committee, yeah, yeah, yeah. And they were all well-behaved. But it was almost like they got an education. I think they were coming in as left-wing people who were there to support Descano. But as the hearing went on and they started to really get the facts, it was amazing how quiet they were, and I almost started to think, and some of our members started to think, like, maybe they didn't really realize how ridiculous the policy is and what Descano was really up to. I thought that was kind of an interesting takeaway from that hearing.
10: Well, if I may, and we played it multiple times on the program, Chairman Jordan, you pointed out on his website how he bragged and promoted and said, vote for me, and if somebody has a illegal immigrant status, I will charge him with a lesser crime so he doesn't get deported. And Descano looked right back at you and said, well, that's not my policy. I just said that on my campaign website. Those supporters of his audibly gasped in the room. You could hear it.
11: Yeah, it's like, I always say you're supposed to do what you said. You know, we have to tell the voters you're going to do it to get elected, go do that. And Descano was trying to have it all ways. Like, well, I said that, but I'm not really doing it. But in fact, he is. We actually then went to the policy, the stated policy at the prosecutor's office. And the policy is the same thing he said on his website, even though he took down what he said
10: on his
11: website. So, this guy is, this makes no sense, but you're seeing this around, whether it's Krasner in Philadelphia, Descano and
10: well, it's great that you're going after California on it too, and I appreciate that. And while we're at it, can you give us an update on the funding for ICE and DHS? I mean, I know that your friend and your speaker, Mike Johnson, was really reluctant to pick up that sort of piece of dog food that the Senate gave you, but reluctantly you ended up ahead and sending it back. But now it's still stalled again in the Senate. It's like you can't work with those people.
11: Well, we're going to have to do it via the reconciliation process, which, you know, is sort of a convoluted process, but it's
10: yeah, but even that is stalled right now.
11: It is. And I think it's going to get moving today with the Senate. You know, there was some debate over the fund, the anti-weaponization fund, and some of the dollars that were going for security at the new addition to the White House.
10: Yeah.
11: So I think those issues are going to get worked out, and then we'll move forward and we'll get it done.
10: On that anti-weaponization thing, and I believe that Acting Attorney General Todd Blanche said yesterday, okay, fine, we're going to take it off the table. Yeah. But people need to remember, the president's civil rights were violated. His tax returns were illegally released. and it damaged him because it happened before the 2020 election, became a big news story. He sued, settled with the Justice Department, and instead of pocketing $1.8 billion, they set up a fund to help other people who have been falsely weaponized by the judge. So it looks like that's not going to happen. Is there another way to skin that cat, though? Because there are people who have been harmed under the Biden administration by the Justice Department. Do you support another way to do that?
11: Yes, because remember what they did before. So there's a judgment fund that already exists in the Department of Justice. That judgment fund, Peter Strzok got $1.2 million under the Biden administration. Garland settled with Lisa Page.
10: Andy McCabe got fired. He got $750,000.
11: Exactly. And Strzok and Page was, it was an invasion of their privacy. It was government phones that they were texting back and forth saying how they were going to stop Trump. There's that one text message where Peter Strzok says, I'm in the Northern Virginia Walmart. I can smell the Trump supporters. So they get compensated, $1.2 million. But a guy like Mark Houck, who had his door kicked in at 6 a.m. in front of his wife and seven children for simply praying at an abortion clinic and protecting his son, who was getting harassed by some left-wing crazy, goes. They take that case all the way to trial. And, of course, the jury acquitted him. He doesn't get any compensation, but Peter Strzok gets $1.2 million. So this is what the president had in mind.
10: Right.
11: But, yeah, the left went crazy on it, and so now we're going to have to go some other route. I think it may just go back to the existing way, where you're going to have to bring in cause of action and the Justice Department can evaluate it and potentially settle when they know someone's been aggrieved, like Mark Houck.
10: Hey, we only got a minute, but the Act Blue investigation, you're having some board members come through. Can you just summarize exactly where this investigation is going? And this has to do with foreign money and illegal money coming into Act Blue and being used for domestic political purposes for the Democrats.
11: Yeah, we're in the middle of our investigation. We got a hearing next week in the House Administration Committee. But understand, this is the juggernaut behind all the fundraising for Democrats. They were raising $2 and $3 million a quarter for congressional candidates. No one ever heard of that, but that was happening last cycle. Right after the 24 election, four people quit. One was fired. We deposed all five of those individuals. They all took the fifth. We're now bringing in the executive director for a public hearing, and that'll be next. I can't remember if it's next Tuesday or Wednesday, but it's next week.
10: They're all going to take the fifth. Amazing. All right, Jim Jordan. Ohioans aren't going to send Sherrod Brown back to the Senate, are they?
11: No, we're going to. John Husted's doing a good job. It's going to be a good race, but John's going to win.
10: Excellent. Jim Jordan, always good to talk to you, Mr. Chairman. Get back to work.
11: You bet. Thanks, guys. Take care.
10: All right, coming up, Dr. Oz took the podium for the briefing yesterday, and we'll tell you how it went on O'Connor & Company.
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0: Levitt's still on maternity leave, and God bless her, very excited that she's got a new baby, taking care of it, juggling things around. And we had a press briefing yesterday. As you know, Marco Rubio was the guest host for Caroline Levitt. I do like the celebrity guest host thing. It's like when Johnny Carson took a night off, and it's like, oh, Burt Reynolds is sitting in for Johnny. J.D. Vance took the podium, and yesterday it was Dr. Oz's turn. He's got some media training. Didn't Oprah produce his old show? I bet he's got Oprah stories. Oprah and Oz. So Dr. Oz gets in there. And, of course, Dr. Oz is in charge of the program under the Department of Health and Human Services that pays out Medicare and Medicaid to the states, which, of course, means he's the tip of the spear when it comes to Medicaid fraud that we've been seeing run rampant because of Obamacare and the Democrats. So lots of things for Dr. Oz to talk about. Let's get to the highlights starting here.
1: We benefit from whistleblowers. Our most important whistleblowers have been members of industry who know the game, know how you can cheat it if you're unethical, and they point out to us when these problems occur. So we do not want to hurt the folks who are earnestly involved in hospice, in durable medical equipment suppliers, you know, personal care services. They're good people in these businesses, but we're going to slow down the growth of these sectors so we can get our arms around the problem, because it is of massive magnitude to us.
0: That is actually a huge revelation that despite what you're seeing from some investigative journalists, citizen journalists like Nick Shirley, and also even CBS has done some door knocking there, that most of the info they're getting to go after fraud is coming from industry insiders who see exactly what's going on. And that's encouraging, actually. All right, a little bit more here. Asked about Trump derangement syndrome. Since he's a medical doctor, he can actually diagnose this as a mental disorder.
2: Do you have any medical advice for the Americans out there that are suffering from a very serious ailment called Trump derangement syndrome?
1: I am concerned about folks who have focused their entire life energy on dislike of the president. It's disheartening to see people lost in that way, but you know, it's treating stupid is really hard, and that becomes a real problem. And these folks are off. Now GLP-1s.
0: Treating stupid is hard. Now let's talk about GLP-1s. I love that he took that question seriously with a straight face and didn't laugh. Who was that? Was that Chanel Ryan? Is that who that was? Is that her name? One American. I'm not sure. That was not the Town Hall White House correspondent. Just so you know, we had some other questions there. But it got attention. Yeah, the very serious illness, Trump derangement syndrome. The answer, treating stupid, is really hard. All right. He was out, and I forgot, I left one out. Scott Bessent has also taken the podium. So he's number four, and he was asked to review his predecessor's performances. So here he goes.
1: I mean, they're all obviously different. I think Scott Bessent's dry humor is fabulous. Marco is just an earnestly funny person. We can tell all kinds of stories about Marco's entertaining commentary. I think J.D. was spectacular. You know, he's just very on his game, understands the issues, and he understands the American people, which is I appreciated his presentation so much.
0: There you go. He was also, as a medical doctor, some of the reporters wanted to know health status of the President of the United States, because just so you know, over on Blue Sky, MS Now, the left-wing TDS fever swamp, they're sure that they're covering up some major medical ailment that Donald Trump is. It is incredible that they never said a damn thing when Joe Biden was in the Oval Office. And we saw the guy, you know, with mashed potato brains disintegrating before our very eyes. And no one in the media asked a damn question. And if they did in that room, Karine Jean-Pierre, you know, excised them and they weren't allowed back in again. But now they're all quite sure that Donald Trump is on death's door and everybody's covering it up. So here's Dr. Oz. Hey, you're a doctor. Why does 80-year-old, almost, Donald Trump see a doctor so often? He just had his second checkup in 6 months. Here's the answer.
3: If the president's in such perfect health, why does he keep coming back in for checkups?
1: I think he likes the results. He does really well. He aces the test every single day. And I do actually believe that he is curious to make sure everything is going in the right direction. He's a very meticulous person in so many ways that are often underappreciated. But for him to want to know all the numbers and keep on top of them, it's the same reason he calls people at you know, odd hours, because something's on his mind, he wants to deal with it.
0: I actually believe that, and it was a good straight answer, even though, and he didn't take the bait of the hostile way it was asked. If he's such good health, why does he see the doctor all the time? What a jerky way to ask it. I think that guy's New York Times, typical. Coming up, Secretary of the Interior Doug Burgum. But first, I want to ask you, have you ever been in a bad relationship? You know, the kind of, it just wears you down. You settle in, even though deep down you know that this isn't how it's supposed to be. 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
5: With SRN News, I'm Rich Thomason in Washington. In California, it could be a Hilton Becerra runoff. The two gubernatorial candidates are running neck and neck as the vote counting continues. Following yesterday's primary, Tom Steyer brings up the rear in that race. Los Angeles Democratic Mayor Karen Bass will likely advance to the general, likely challenged by Spencer Pratt, a registered Republican running as an independent. One of this year's most closely watched House midterms is in New Jersey. Democrat Rebecca Bennett will challenge incumbent Republican Congressman Tom Kaine Jr. in November. Kuwait briefly shut down its main airport after Iranian drones heavily damaged a terminal building and killed one person. The latest salvo in a series of back-and-forth attacks by Tehran and Washington that have strained a fragile ceasefire. The Dow futures down 121. This is SRN News.
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0: We are live in Washington, D.C. Coming up in our next segment, we're going to speak with John Fleischman, who covers California politics. If you're waking up with us in San Francisco and Los Angeles, want to know exactly what happened in yesterday's primaries and how long it's going to take to count the ballots, well, obviously the answer is you count until you have enough Democrat votes to win. But if you're not that cynical, then we'll speak with John Fleischman, and he'll give you a full report on Spencer Pratt and Steve Hilton's very good night so far in that California primary. That's coming up in our next segment. Right now, here in your nation's capital, on the mighty WMAL flagship station, we're happy to bring in the Secretary of the Interior, Doug Burgum, who's been a very busy man. Secretary Burgum, it's like the president said, hey, Doug, we're having this big party for America. Make D.C. look nice. And boy, oh boy, have you been a busy man.
1: Well, Larry, great to be with you and great to be with someone like yourself who's been such a pioneering patriot. But yes, you know, President Trump, but it wasn't last week. This didn't start a month ago. Maybe it hit the news. But when President Trump took office, one of his first executive orders was make D.C. safe and beautiful. And whether it's, removing 152 homeless encampments and relocating the unhoused, whether it's reopening parks, fixing fountains, tuning up monuments, doing replantings, eliminating over 1,000 graffiti sites, you know, plus doubling the size of the U.S. Park Police and helping drive crime statistics to an all-time low in Washington, D.C. Yes, we have been busy,
0: yeah.
1: But President Trump's vision, I mean, this is, it's 250th anniversary of our amazing country. We are the leader of the world. We should have the cleanest, beautiful, and most safe, most clean, most beautiful capital in the world. He's determined to make that happen, and
0: yeah,
1: with his support, we've had an empowered team doing some great work across the whole broader metro.
0: A lot of people are trying to figure out the disconnect here, and Secretary Burgum, as you know, but I should probably let the listeners know, they might not understand how D.C. works. There are so many overlapping jurisdictions from the federal government and various agencies within the federal government, Interior and the Park Service, and then you've got the District of Columbia government that has some level of autonomy through home rule, but also has oversight from Congress and the federal government. What was the disconnect? Why was this not done before? Was it a lack of funding or a lack of priority?
1: I think it was just leadership. One word is what it was. And under President Biden and going back, decades before that, it was just never a priority. And somehow there was some idea that if you were a big blue metro city run by Democrats, that this is just inevitable, that you're going to have decline, you're going to have graffiti, that, fountains would fall into disrepair for decades. Homeless, would take over places like Union Station, and there was nothing you could do about it.
0: Yeah.
1: And President Trump just doesn't accept that. I mean, he just said no, and it's been, been very simple.
0: If I may, Secretary, so if somebody had asked the mayor 10 years ago, hey, Union Station is a pigsty, and these fountains are in disrepair, you're the mayor, why aren't you doing something? Would they have said, oh, well, that's not our job, that's the federal government's job, or is it?
1: Well, very easily they might have said that, because, in fact, I mean, this is, again, one of them, as you pointed out, and know better than probably anyone in the country how complicated, but when, the original design of D.C., which is a set of, it's got a grid, but there's also an overlay of circles throughout Logan, DuPont, Thomas,
0: yep,
1: Scott, all these circles. The circles are all federal. And then when the circles intersect, they sometimes make triangle parks. Those triangle parks are federal. So if you look at a map of the city, a lot of the places where these, over since COVID and in the last 4 years under President Biden, where all these things were cropping up, it was all on federal. So I'm sure the city was very frustrated, because they're probably like, hey, this is a Fed problem.
0: Yeah.
1: And so we did have the jurisdiction to come in directly with the U.S. Park Police and with the, which is a separate, not, there's a park rangers. This is a separate formed by George Washington in 1791. These are the elite police of the Washington, D.C. metro area, but they had been defunded under Biden, almost like a big blue metro, and they'd had all of their authorities taken away. I did a ride around with them, and I found out they couldn't even pursue bad guys. I'm like, how? I was a governor. It'd be like having a highway patrol that couldn't. You pull somebody over, they drive away, and you just let them drive away after you pulled them over for a violation because you were not allowed to pursue them. I mean, some of these things made no common sense.
0: Well, and Secretary Burgum, you weren't a part of the government or anything or in D.C. at the time. You were happily over in the Dakotas there, a great governor. But the reason that happened under Biden was because it was the Park Police that deployed tear gas pellets and various other anti-riot tactics to clear out Lafayette Square Park during the George Floyd riots that lasted 3 days and put the president and the White House in danger. And in retaliation, the Biden administration, because they hate cops, that's what they did to the Park Police.
1: Yeah, it's a, they were so demoralized, they were leaving. I mean, what we've done, we revitalized that group. We've restored the U.S. Park Police Authority.
0: Yeah.
1: We've doubled in size. The work that they're doing right now, they are outperforming at such a level in terms of what they're a small percentage of the police deployed in the metro area, but they're doing like way 2-3 times their size in terms of arrest, illegal gun captures, gang members. They've conducted over 200 successful pursuits without an incident. I mean, these guys are on fire doing what they signed up to do, which is law enforcement, and it's one of the reasons why the city is so safe. And then you throw that in with restoring our parks. I mean, Meridian Hill, Catherine and I were up there on Saturday morning. I'm telling you, there was 1,000 people there. I mean, and it was, everybody was there. They weren't just, they were coming by to see a fountain that hadn't worked for decades.
0: Yeah.
1: But they were also with their families, with their kids, with strollers, with dogs, and having lunch and bringing takeout. And everybody kept saying, I feel like I'm in Italy. I mean, it is like, we shouldn't be shocked to find out that our own city, capital city, is a beautiful city. And President Trump, of course, attention to detail. This guy, the builder in chief, he's constructed, if you built a giant high rise in the middle of Manhattan, that's like one of the most complex projects to build in America, you know, with zoning and little limited space and all the permitting that has to go on. This guy knows how to build stuff, and it's why the White House has never looked better, and it's why the National Mall in D.C. has never looked better, is directly because of President Trump.
0: Yeah. Secretary of the Interior, Doug Burgum's our guest. And let's get to the mall there, because there's two projects in particular that have made a lot of headlines. First, this fake controversy over the resurfacing of the bottom of the reflecting pool, where you're now employing new technology to seal the thing. I mean, it's like everybody wants you to go back to, the turn of the last century, where you've had, tens of thousands of gallons leaking and the goose poop and all that stuff. Are you surprised that this is so controversial, that the Democrats are just so insane about the fact that you're resurfacing the bottom of the reflecting pool using this blue tinted industrial grade sealant?
1: I mean, this is a shock. I mean, I know that people can generate outrage over a lot of things, but, it's like I was asking someone, I said, where was the outrage, when the Columbus Fountain Circle outside of Union Square was covered with pro-Hamas
0: right,
1: graffiti?
0: Right, with anti-Semitic graffiti. And Yeah.
1: You would think that's we should have outrage about something like that. The idea that we're actually fixing something at 10 times faster, because it's going to be closed for less than 2 months versus under Obama it was closed for 2 years, and we're actually going to fix it, and we're doing it for a fraction of the cost, you'd be like, wow, they got it done faster, cheaper, and it actually works. I mean, it was leaking 45,000 gallons a day. I mean, there's two, and this pool, the reflecting pool, is huge. It is as tall as as long as the Empire State Building is tall, if you put the Washington Monument on top of the Empire State Building. I mean, it is
0: amazing.
1: 2,000 plus feet long, 8 acres, 2.5 miles of expansion joints. When it's hot and when it's cold, the bottom of that pool expands and contracts. There's expansion joints. The expansion joints in this project done between 2010 and 2012 never worked. I mean, we're fixing all that. President Trump, American flag blue. They're like, why outrage over the color? It's meant to reflect. If you can see through to the bottom to a gray algae covered, as you say, goose poop bottom, you're not getting a reflection of either our two of our most photographed monuments in the world, Lincoln and Washington.
0: Yes.
1: If it's going to be dark on the bottom, American flag blue, the reflection is going to be amazing.
0: It's going to be stunning.
1: And everyone,
0: can't wait.
1: And people are going to get to see it with their own eyes shortly. But yeah, the outrage over doing something better, faster, and actually having it work, you know, that's odd.
0: Yeah, imagine that. They're not used to that. Let me ask you one other question, Secretary Burgum, and I'd love to have you back as well. But it's been floated that certain portions of the Department of the Interior might be relocated out of Washington, D.C., out of the greater Washington area, and into the interior to actually locations west of the Mississippi where they can be more reactive and more hands-on to the people and places that need the attention of the department. Is that still going to happen?
1: Well, I think what we are trying to fix the business model of Interior, which is we do have this incredible responsibility, which is, you know, taking care of all of these public lands in America. I mean, 500 million acres of land, 700 million acres of subservice, you know.
0: Well, and so much of it is west of the Mississippi.
1: Yes, absolutely. And then all we have responsibility for all the offshore acres from the Gulf of America to Alaska to 14 time zones, American Samoa, Guam, all of the territories are in this, you know, oddly named department called Interior. There's not much interior when you're, you know, literally spanning the globe with the responsibilities that this agency has. But yes, there are things relative to land management where we have to have more people in the West and less people at headquarters, less people at you know, even in regional offices. So again, trying to rebalance to make sure, because we can reduce, say, the number of people that work for the entire Park Service, but we can have more people in every park. Those two things can be true at the same time.
0: Yeah.
1: More people that are citizen facing, you know, whether you're a snowplow driver, a park ranger, interpreter, whatever it is, we need more of those people, and those are great jobs. We need less people pushing paper, you know, with 30 and 40 year old IT systems at headquarters. We can get rid of some of this mindless, soul sucking work that is just, you know, awful. People didn't join places like the Park Service to do paperwork. They joined it because they love the outdoors. We can create better jobs for these professionals that work for us and work for all of the citizens, you know, at the same time that we can reduce headcount, reduce costs, and improve things. It's just all possible. And of course, we did this in North Dakota, and we can do it here. And it's underway right now. But yeah, we've got to get our team members closer to the land that they're working on.
0: Secretary of the Interior, Doug Burgum,
1: they're serving.
0: Thanks for joining us. Thanks for, in just a year and a half, helping to beautify D.C. and making us energy independent here in this country. Those are pretty good tasks that you've checked off. Continue the great work, sir. Thanks for joining us.
1: Well, last thing I'd say, Larry, on that, these lease sales we have on public land are that the money comes to the Treasury. If the debt belongs to the American people, the assets do.
0: Amen.
1: And
0: we're up against it, Mr. Secretary. Thank you, though.
1: Okay,
0: we got to pull out right there. Thank you, sir. I appreciate it. I do want to tell you about my friends at besthotgrill.com. 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
0: As I've been driving home to you in the past week or so, 6 days total, we've been doing our Angel Tree Camp fundraising drive. 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
0: 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And thank you for helping children of prisoners to experience the love of Jesus at camp. Everyone here at O'Connor & Company appreciates that very much. Yesterday was the primary in California. All eyes were on two races and two upstart candidates, Steve Hilton for governor and, of course, Spencer Pratt in Los Angeles. And about 55 to 60% of the votes have been counted. And both of those candidates looking pretty good. To give us some analysis is John Fleischman, longtime center-right political analyst in the Golden State. His website is sodoesitmatter.com, which, of course, is exactly what a Republican says all the time in California. We try our best to get a candidate elected, and at the end of the day, we say, so does it matter? So, John, what happened yesterday?
13: Well, first and foremost, you kind of took the punchline already by saying that only 50 to 60% of the vote is in. Somehow around the rest of the country, at the end of election day, you have election results.
0: Yeah.
13: And here in California, we'll be, I was joking before we got on air, that we'll be picking out our cranberry sauce for Thanksgiving, really, before we actually know who won all the races in California. It's really, really bad.
0: It is.
13: That having been said, certainly in the governor's race, we saw a real consolidation of the Republicans in California behind Steve Hilton, who has a very large lead at over 27%, which is a pretty high number. I expect that number to come down. We had this phenomena in California where the late votes were coming in. Democrats weren't sure who to vote for, and so they held on to their ballots longer than Republicans. So today is the high water mark. Like, going forward, Republican numbers will come down a little bit, but I don't think that there's enough rope left for Tom Steyer, who's down at 17%, to somehow come up enough in the remainder. It's possible. That's why nobody's actually declared the election. They've declared that Becerra, they figure, will make it. And so we're looking very likely at Hilton versus Becerra, which, of course, you know, Becerra becomes the prohibitive favorite in a very blue state like California. But you know, never say never, because look what happened with Eric Swalwell.
0: Right. Well, so, and I've got to say, John, there is a lot of dirt on Becerra that started to emerge and could still come out. But if you're Steve Hilton, I got to think you'd prefer Becerra because he's the establishment guy. He represents business as usual for Democrats in California. Steyer could have at least said, hey, I'm new. I'm, you know, coming from the business world. So that makes for a very stark contrast, I would think.
13: Oh, well, 100% plus they've got to come up with a lot of money to beat Steve versus, you know, Steyer would just open up his own checkbook.
0: Right.
13: So, and Steve has a command of the issues. Steve is Steve's going to try his best anyway to force a conversation on the issues into the fall. I'm sure Becerra will want to do a redo of Prop 50 from California and simply say, that's the Trump guy, and repeat that over and over and over again. So, okay. As I would say, 100% plus they've got to come up with a lot of money to beat Steve.

0: see a campaign in California. And if we, the focus is on the president, it's going to be really tough in California. The president is not very popular here with anybody but our Republicans.
1: Yeah, and all Becerra is going to do is say, Steve Hilton's MAGA, Steve Hilton's MAGA, and maybe that'll work.
0: Over and over and over again.
1: Maybe that'll be
0: it
1: enough.
0: It could happen.
1: No. Yeah. All right, let's go to L.A., where Karen Bass, she got her early vote in, she got her unions to support her, she's a lock for the general election, which is good, because it should be a referendum on her. Spencer Pratt, are you surprised he's doing as well as he is in the numbers?
0: I am not surprised that he's doing well. I think that you know, L.A.'s got a floor of about 18 to 19% of the Republicans that still live in the city, so he's got them. But now he's got another, you know, roughly 8% so far who are disaffected non-Republicans in California who want to see a change. And then, of course, all of the votes for Nithya Raman, the other councilwoman who's running, while she is a liberal Democrat, those are all people who said, we don't want this mayor again.
1: Right.
0: And so the question is going to be whether or not Spencer Pratt's lead is large enough to withhold the next 40% of the vote that's got to come in, because it's going to move left. And so my prediction is that Pratt will hold on, but Pratt could end up winning by 1 or 2% by the time it's over. It's like I said, this is the high watermark, and Pratt's got to hold on while a lot of these Democrats who voted late, their ballots finally show up.
1: Okay.
0: But I think it's likely that he makes it. And boy, are we going to have fun with that 5 months of, you know, Karen Bass having to defend crap on the streets, homelessness everywhere, streetlights that don't work, paving that doesn't work, potholes all over the city, a city that's losing all of its Hollywood business, a city that, you know, isn't ready for the World Cup, isn't ready for the Olympics. It's just a complete mess. And like you said, that's the race Spencer Pratt wants.
1: That's right. All right. We got to leave it there. Thanks for that update, though, from us, John Fleischman. We'll check in with you.
0: You got
1: as
0: it.
1: As the summer develops. 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
2: MAGA Mama in the morning. I like that. 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
2: Thanks for joining us and welcome in. It is Wednesday, June 3rd. We are in the glow of a big election night. If you joined us last night, I was here live from 6 to 9 p.m. It was great to be with you. We had some fun along the way and, of course, got some good results as well. At least we can be cautiously optimistic. You know, here in California, they love to count votes until they don't need them anymore. So I think all of us feel like, you know, hey, we got some good news last night, but we have to be careful and just proceed with caution. But let's jump in because it was election night.
0: The Answer. Breaking news.
2: And here's where things stand as you wake up this morning. This was updated just 13 minutes ago from the Secretary of State. With 58% of the vote in, Steve Hilton is still in the lead for governor. He's at 27.76%, just over, well, he's got 1.3 million plus votes. He's ahead by 100,000 votes over Javier Becerra, who is in second place. He's at 25.36% at 1.2 million votes in third place. And that's what you got to watch because remember, top two advance. We'd love to see Steve Hilton in first place, but you got to make sure he can beat Tom Steyer to stay in either first or second. So Tom Steyer's in third place at 979,000 votes, and he's got 19.6% of the vote. So that's a good lead for Steve Hilton. Again, we have a long time until all of this is counted. Chad Bianco, I know a lot of you interested in him. He came in fourth place as of last night at 11% of the vote, just over a half a million votes. And then rounding things out, Katie Porter, really poor performance. I mean, this has got to be pretty devastating to her. 4% of the vote, followed by Matt Mahan, who conceded very early in the evening, 4% of the vote. Antonio Villaraigosa also conceding very early, just after polls closed last night with 1% of the vote. And then Tony Thurmond with 0.5%. So that is the California governor's race. Radar's looking for some audio from Steve Hilton last night, and he's got it. So let's take a listen. Steve Hilton in Huntington Beach last night.
4: Simple, practical things to make life less of a struggle for working people and for small businesses. Most of my career has been in business. I've run small businesses, including restaurants. That is a tough business, by the way. And here's how we're going to help small business in California. Number one, simple, practical things. $800 every business has to pay to the government just for existing. That's crazy. We're going to get rid of that. We're going to help small business.
2: All right, that was Steve Hilton last night. We'll take a listen. I think we have a few more clips from him going through kind of his plan for California, which includes $3 gasoline. His theme at his party last night was change is coming. And wouldn't that be nice? We could use some change, both in our pocket and just in general here in California. Here's more from Steve Hilton.
4: About a week ago, when we were planning this event, I wanted to put a message on the stage here. And I wrote these words, and I thought, is that a little premature to write the words, change is coming? I don't think so, because change is coming. Change. Change is coming to California. Change is coming to California, and it's long overdue.
2: Let's do one more from Steve Hilton, who talked about this change that is coming to California. And we want to get your thoughts as well. 855-785-8255, 855-785-8255. Your thoughts on the results so far last night. So we're going to do the statewide offices now. We'll also have a look at our local offices where there's a little bit of good news, too. We'll see. You know, we're doing some fingers crossing here. Here's one more from Steve Hilton.
4: So I've been traveling this state for the last year. We started off a scrappy little startup, just a handful of rebels, believing that this state could be better than it is today. We're already the best place in the world, no question about that. There's nowhere better than California. But we all know that this state has gone off track and we need to get it back on track. And I've seen the struggle that Californians are facing today. That is the word, and it's a very sad thing to say about our beautiful state. And I've been on the road and doing hundreds of events and the town halls and all the people that come, and I see it in your eyes, the struggle of running a small business, the struggle for working people in California. Young people who don't see their future in California anymore, who think that they have to move to another state to have that dream of owning their own home that we used to offer better than anywhere else in the world. That's what we need to get back for California. The belief that we can offer that. And so to every young person watching in California, whether you voted for me or not tonight, I just want you to know that I see you. I believe in you. I know that you can do it. I know that we can do it. We can make California a place where when you work hard, it's not just a struggle. That's why my plan is so simple and practical, not ideological. We've had enough ideology in California, haven't we? It's time. It's time for positive, practical things. I'm fighting for working people in California so that you can keep more of what you earn. The best way to put money in people's pockets is to take less out of it in the first place. And that's what I'll do as your governor. Your first $100,000 tax-free.
2: 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These are very populist messages from Steve Hilton, who wrote about populism when he was watching President Trump become president. Speaking of the president, he endorsed Steve Hilton. So far, a powerful endorsement for Steve, and it did a great job turning out the vote. Again, leading the pack as we sit here today, this morning. And again, things will change. We have 37 days left until election day is officially over. But right now, Steve Hilton ahead by about 100,000 votes over Javier Becerra. So we'll keep an eye on that. There'll be more vote dumps today. But do want to give you an update on some of these statewide offices. Then we'll take your phone call, 6 o'clock club members, 855-785-8255. Lieutenant Governor, that was where, and what was interesting is that Steve Hilton created this golden ticket. The golden ticket included Gloria Romero for Lieutenant Governor, Michael Gates for Attorney General, and Herb Morgan for Controller. And I'm going to tell you guys, they did great last night. Gloria Romero had the biggest competition. There are easily 1, 2, 3, 4, at least 15 people in the race for Lieutenant Governor. And so as it stands right now, and there was a shift, she was running in second. Now Gloria Romero is actually in first place at 19.9%. She's got just under a million votes compared with Fiona Ma, who's a brand in the state of California. She's a Democrat. She's at 19.1%. So very close race there, but Gloria Romero slipping into first place. She, it looks like, will move on against Fiona Ma for lieutenant governor. Our buddy Don Wagner doing very well. Shirley Weber, the incumbent, at 54%. Don Wagner at 41%. They move forward to November. Controller race, that's where we had Herb Morgan, again, part of that golden ticket. He's at 42%. Malia Cohen, the incumbent, at 53%. And for treasurer, this one was an interesting one. We had a couple of Republicans in the race, David Serpa and Jennifer Hawks. They were running against Eleni Kounalakis, who put herself out of the governor's race and put herself into the race for treasurer because, you know, she's just such an accountant, I'm sure. Anyway, so here's the news. Eleni Kounalakis at 34% and Jennifer Hawks looks like she will be the Republican opponent at 27%. David Serpa came in fourth, at least at this moment, at 14.5%. So we'll keep an eye on that one. That one's still coming in. The attorney general race, again, pretty solid. Rob Bonta, 52%. Michael Gates at 42%. They will be advancing insurance commissioner. And this was kind of a bummer. We had been having Stacey Korsgaden on and thought she'd be great for insurance commissioner. We have two Democrats who are in the lead. In first place, you've got Jane Kim at 23%, followed by Ben Allen in second place at 19%. And then here is the one I am just so stoked for. You guys know, but I love Sonia Shaw. She's been on this program a million times. She is the real deal. She is a fighter and she's in it and she does hard things and she's amazing. And guys, there were people who said she had no chance for superintendent because this was a huge field as well. I mean, you're talking about 10 people, including Anthony Rendon, who people knew, Josh Newman. She came in first, or at least is still in first place, at over a million votes and 24% of the vote. She is followed by Richard Barrera in second at 18%, 795,000 votes. So some great news for Sonia. She worked really hard and very excited for her. All right, so those are some of your statewide offices. We're going to take your phone calls next. Your thoughts on election night, your comments. Did you vote yesterday? Give us the scoop. 855-785-8255, 855-785-8255. And as we continue, we'll hear from Javier Becerra, who spoke last night. He was also the story. How this guy, I swear, I sat here last night and I said, I think I'm like in La La Land, because literally a month ago, Javier Becerra had 4 percentage points and now he's in second place. That point, maybe first place. They were going back and forth. But Javier Becerra looks like he's advancing in the governor's race. So we will hear from him. His empty suit as your Wednesday Morning Answer continues. It's 6:15.
0: Stuck in traffic? We've got the answer.
5: Good morning. We've got a SIG alert in Pomona. This is a crash. Only the right lane's available. 10 westbound at the 57. Stop traffic from Indian Hill Boulevard. It is 46 minutes added to your drive. East L.A., accident right shoulder, 5 southbound before the 170. Stop-and-go traffic from Dittman. Carson got a stall. Second lane from the left blocked, 110 southbound at 223rd Street. Santa Fe Springs accident, 605 southbound at Telegraph Road. That's traffic on The Answer.
0: 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Breaking news.
5: Spencer Pratt appears to be headed for a runoff election with L.A. Mayor Karen Bass.
6: It's going to be a fun ride. I hope she's ready.
5: The latest results in the L.A. mayor's primary election shows the incumbent Bass with 36%, reality TV star Pratt 29%, City Councilman Nithya Raman trailing in third place. Pratt appears to be headed for runoff.
6: I was born for this, clearly.
5: Meanwhile, incumbent Mayor Karen Bass addressed supporters.
7: We have led a grassroots campaign because we want to bring change to our city, and that's what we've been doing. And that's what we're going to continue to do.
5: Meanwhile, California's race for governor, Steve Hilton, felt optimistic that he would make the top two.
4: It looks very much as if Californians really will have the chance to vote for change in November and take our state in a new direction.
5: Hilton and Democrat Javier Becerra were the top vote getters so far. Now here's National Weather Service meteorologist Andrew Rourke with your Answer weather forecast.
8: The low clouds and fog will dissipate fairly quickly through mid-morning. Upper 60s at the coast and 70s and lower 80s for the rest of the coastal areas. The valleys are going to warm up into the mid-80s all the way to the lower 90s in the western San Fernando Valley.
5: 61 LA, 61 Anaheim, Larry Marino in the Answer Newsroom. Troop-a-thon is sending care packages to our troops in all branches of the military for Independence Day.
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1: Thanks for joining us. It is Wednesday, June 3rd. I'm Jennifer Horn. Happy to have you along today. It was a long night last night. It was a fun one, actually, election night here. I was along with Kenny Michaels for the first hour, Pastor Scott Furrow for the remaining two. And I have to tell you, it was a good night all around for Republicans. But you always have to be cautiously optimistic because we have 37 more days of election counting, which, by the way, is just the most ridiculous thing. In fact, Nate Silver, who has done some great work with his polling for elections, he even commented about the process in California, about how ridiculous it is. This is why people lose faith in the system, because it takes you 3 weeks to try, actually more than that, 4 weeks till certification to try to figure out who won. When we used to get results on election night and we would have already moved on and we'd be talking about the latest sex scandal in Congress, which, by the way, belongs to Representative Jimmy Gomez, which we'll talk about later on. But in any case, if you are just joining us, let me give you the update on the California governor's race. Steve Hilton is still in the lead this morning at 27.8%, 1.3 million votes. Javier Becerra is in second with 1.2 million votes and 25%. And then in third, Tom Steyer, just under a million votes, 979,000 votes, 19% of the vote. And that's kind of what you're watching, right? The top three. I mean, I could tell you that Chad Bianco came in fourth with 11%, yada, yada, yada. But the top three, you've got to watch, because you got to figure out which two will advance. And the possibilities were Steve Hilton and Javier Becerra, Steve Hilton and Tom Steyer, Tom Steyer and Javier Becerra. And so right now, as it stands, it looks like it will be Steve Hilton and Javier Becerra moving forward. Tom Steyer's not out of the hunt yet, but he'd have to catch Steve with about 300,000 more votes. So we'll see what happens as this unfolds. Now, Javier Becerra was happy last night, seemingly because he was nothing 2 months ago, and now he's he's the top Democrat. And so Javier Becerra last night at his party spoke to his supporters.
2: Their son, the product of their sacrifice, first in his family to get to a university and get a degree, takes his own leap of faith. He dares to run for California's higher office, the office of governor. A campaign fueled by little more than grassroots support, some sweat equity, and the full faith and confidence that California is always worth the fight. Almost immediately, he's counted out, an afterthought, overlooked by many, outspent by a ton, even called along the way to drop out and save us all the trouble. Well, guess what? The underdog stayed in the fight.
1: Oh boy, the underdog?
2: Like my parents, I never gave up. Never stopped putting one foot in front of the other. Never stopped believing in the beacon-like goodness of California. And thankfully, neither did you.
1: Oh, boy. Okay. Let's not play up the underdog gone right stuff. I mean, yeah, he is where he is, but it was because they bought a bunch of, you know, fake accounts on Twitter to start calling him the front runner. And then dopey Democrats were like, okay, he's the one. We're going to follow along. Please. This was not some great victory for any of the Democrats. Mm-mm-mm. Okay, so we're going to take your phone calls here. 2 seconds, 855-785-8255. Just want to bring you up to speed on the local races, because this one also got a lot of attention. The mayor's race here in Los Angeles. You've got Karen Bass, who has advanced to be one of those who are going to be part of the runoff. Karen Bass got 34% of the vote, 172,000 votes in total. She is going to advance. She did not hit 50% plus one, could not win outright. She will be facing either Spencer Pratt or Nithya Raman. At this moment, Spencer Pratt is in second place with a solid lead on Nithya Raman. Again, it's early. Democrats are crazy. But I believe, actually, Democrats would rather Karen Bass take on Spencer Pratt than Nithya Raman, because then they're going to have to tear each other apart. And I'm going to tell you, Karen Bass and Spencer Pratt's a much better matchup for Los Angeles, because even if he doesn't win, he's going to make her work, and he's going to make her at least have to entertain the idea that L.A. is not perfect. Imagine that. So Spencer Pratt at 30%, Nithya Raman at 22%. This is Karen Bass last night, who seemed to be giving some sort of weird victory speech. But hey, take a listen.
3: Over these last 3.5 years, we have laid a foundation, and we're going to build on that foundation because we know what a city we have and what a city we can be. And let me just say that tomorrow begins the second half of this journey. Now, you stood with me for the first half. Will you stand with me all the way? Will you stand with me all the way? What happens when we fight? What happens when we fight? Well, let me just tell you, that's what we've been doing over these last few months.
1: Yeah, you could also win by fixing something, Karen.
3: Because we're not
1: going to
3: let somebody turn back our clock.
1: Oh, boy.
3: We are not going
1: to
3: do that.
1: Okay, I can't.
3: We are
1: going
3: to continue moving our city forward.
1: This lady is such an empty suit. She and Javier Becerra, at least she sounds spirited. That's actually, I'm going to give her a compliment, the most passionate I've ever heard Karen Bass sound. So I guess we can take that. Maybe this, you know, awaken the lion inside of her. Maybe we'll get something from it. I doubt it. Now, in the race for, and we'll hear from Spencer Pratt next. He had a big party last night as well. The L.A. County Sheriff's race. Robert Luna at 44%, so he didn't make the 50% marker either. In second place, our buddy Sheriff Alex Villanueva at 24%. So it looks like they're headed towards a runoff. Good news for us, the L.A. County measure, ER, which would have hiked the sales tax to, I don't know what, like 774%. No's are in the lead right now, 53% to 46%. I'd love to meet the 46% who said, yes, please, we'd love more sales tax. Please, just bring it on. Yes, sir. May I have some more? Anyway, we also have an update on the L.A. City controller, Ken Mejia, beating Zach Sokoloff, 58% to 41%. Also keeping an eye on the city attorney's race because we had our friend John McKinney. In that race, he came in second. Marissa Roy at 37%. John McKinney at 32%. That race looks pretty good for him. Heidi Feldstein Soto was also in the race at 19%. I would imagine most of her support will go to John McKinney. So this could be a good outcome for him in the November November runoff. So that's some good news. All right. And in the assessor race, Spencer's dad was running. Let's give you an update. I'm really proud of him. Look, he got 71,000 votes. He didn't win, but I'm going to tell you, that's pretty darn good. He got more votes than Barack Obama, the guy running for president. I mean, not president, governor. He got more votes than Elaine Cunalati, who's running. Jeffrey Prang pretty easily handled this election. He got 56% of the votes. His next person was at 15%. So 603,000 votes for Prang, 166,000 for Sandy Sun. But Stephen Paulty, well done. We're proud of you for getting off the couch and getting in that race. All right, as we continue, your phone calls, your thoughts, and Spencer Pratt as your Wednesday Morning Answer continues at 6:30.
4: Stuck in traffic? We've got the answer.
5: Good morning. We start in Pomona. This is a SIG alert. It's an accident. Two left lanes are blocked. 10 westbound at the 57. 36-minute delay. Stop traffic from Indian Hill Boulevard. To East L.A. with an accident right shoulder, 5 southbound before the 710, stop-and-go traffic from Calzona. Santa Fe Springs, accident 605 southbound at Telegraph Road, slow traffic from Slauson Avenue. And that's slowing you down in just a couple minutes. That's traffic on The Answer.
4: 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Breaking news.
5: Los Angeles County Supervisor Lindsay Horvath is preparing for a second term after she easily brushed off three challengers for her seat. Here's Mark Mayfield with more.
6: Horvath, who has represented the 3rd District for the past 4 years, had no trouble fending off a trio of challengers. With ballots still being tallied, she has well over 50% of the vote. If that holds up, she'll win without the need to compete in the November general election. Horvath claimed victory last night. I'm Mark Mayfield.
7: Change is coming to California, and it's long overdue.
5: That's Republican Steve Hilton, gubernatorial candidate, talking to supporters last night as the votes were coming in. He, along with Democrat Javier Becerra, were the top vote-getters so far.
2: As your governor, I am ready to lead the fight to uphold California's promise.
5: The vote counting could go on for days as the vote by mail is tabulated in California. Most political experts say the mail-in votes tend to tilt toward Democrats. The top two vote-getters will advance to the general election in November. Now here's National Weather Service meteorologist Andrew Rourke with your answer weather forecast.
8: The low clouds and fog will dissipate fairly quickly through mid-morning. Upper 60s at the coast and 70s and lower 80s for the rest of the coastal areas. The valleys are going to warm up into the mid-80s all the way to the lower 90s in the western San Fernando Valley.
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1: It sure is. We thank you for joining us. It is the Morning Answer Wednesday, night after Election Day, and we are going through some of the results as they stand right now. Again, Los Angeles, everything's a little crazy. So we told you Steve Hilton is right now in first place, 27% of the vote compared to 25% of the vote from Javier Becerra. In third is Tom Steyer at 19%. L.A. mayor's race, lots of attention there. Karen Bass, 34%, acting like she won, by the way, last night. Spencer Pratt at the moment at 30%, followed by Nithya Raman at 22%. Here is Spencer Pratt from last night.
2: Tonight.
3: Well, obviously got one of five more months of me exposing all the failures of our mayor, so it's going to be a fun ride. I hope she's ready.
2: Are you ready?
3: I mean, I was born for this, clearly.
1: You know, I actually believe he was born for this. He is a very good campaigner. He is someone that, and I don't say that lightly, there are people who are just naturally good at this. He is one of them. So well done to Spencer Pratt for finding that out because he got into the game. Scott in the high desert. Hey, Scott, good morning.
4: Hey, good morning, Jen. Yeah, three quick points. Number one, watching Katie Porter crash and burn at 4% was bigly exciting. I'm so glad that insane lady crashed and burned. That's
1: somebody said
4: one.
1: I'd hate to be her husband.
4: Oh, man.
1: Which, you know what, she's gotten rid of the husband because, well, actually, I think maybe the husband got rid of her after the mashed potatoes incident. So, you know.
4: Yeah, well, with a third degree burns, I'd probably leave too.
1: Yeah, but I think I'd have to take a trip. Mm-hmm.
4: The second point is last night, Karen Bass showed us that she knows it's going to be close because she debuted her Black Southern Baptist accent.
1: Was that crazy? That? The most passionate I have ever heard Karen Bass. Usually she just sits there and smiles like a dope. We used to have a word in Czech. My grandparents were Czech. We used to say doperdelis. And that was, I think, like a, I don't even know what that is. But it's something. And that's what it was. She's a doperdeli.
4: She didn't have to do it either. She finished in first place, which was weird. And then the third point is, you know how our elections run in this state. We don't have an election day. I like to affectionately refer to it as the election month or so.
1: Yeah.
4: Right? And during the election month or so, I've seen cycle after cycle, Democrats steal elections. And the only way, I know Tom Fenton has this 1 million voter cleanup lawsuit happening right now.
1: Mm-hmm.
4: That's the only way the state's going to get fixed, Jen, because what my gut tells me is over the next month or so, all these leads that Hilton has, that Pratt, with the position Pratt's in, Nithya Raman is going to change. Tom Steyer, that guy spent 65% of the total money spent in the governor's race.
1: Yeah.
4: But you can't tell me there may not be another $200K for that guy across the state. I've watched him do it again and again. And the only reason Democrats want to keep bad voters on the voter rolls is because they find value in them. That's
1: of course.
4: Why.
1: And we'll talk about this ghost vote lawsuit that Don Wagner, who is going to be advancing for the Secretary of State position, what he uncovered yesterday. So I'll bring that up in just a bit. But I think, Scott, there is still so much work to be done. And you can't count on anything until everything is certified, sadly, here in California. But again, all we can take are the results we have today, and we'll see what happens.
4: I got my fingers crossed, Jen.
1: Me too. Thanks, Scott. Appreciate it. Trent in Hermosa Beach. Hey, Trent.
5: Well, good morning. Please, this was a great day for the Republican Party in California. It was as good as we could hope for. And Pratt is going to come in second place. If they can call Karen Bass the winner, when she's 4 points ahead, they can call Pratt the winner too, because Nithya is way behind, and there's no way that they're going to come up and rig this. And Steve, awesome.
1: He really did. You know, I'm really proud of what he's done, Trent. I mean, watching Steve. And by the way, as I've said before, I love that we had two really great candidates with Chad Bianco and Steve Hilton. Steve has, I've been working with Steve on his podcast and things for 4 years, and he was so serious and focused on developing policies and doing all kinds of things to educate himself about the people and the issues in the state. And I was just, I was really proud watching it kind of culminate last night. And I know people are saying, "Oh, he's a Democrat." You know what? He's better than what we've got right now. So take a seat. I don't care what you call him. Let's just see what happens. We could use some change, as he said last night.
5: And yeah, and that Bass is like Castro up there at the microphone, just ranting, you know, all of this platitudes, nothing.
1: She's Bastro. That was Radar. Radar says she's Karen Bastro.
5: She really is. And then that dopey Baccaria, he is just a lifeless twit up there. There's nothing there to get excited about.
1: Yeah.
5: I don't know how he Steve is going to wipe the floor with him in the debates, which is going to be great to watch.
1: The debates will be really fun. Again, it is California. It's an uphill climb, and that machine does not want to see a Republican in the governor's mansion. But you got to be in it to win it. Javier Becerra has some scandals of his own, so we'll see what happens. And Trent, thanks so much for the phone call. Appreciate you. Glenn in Phoenix. Hey, Glenn, good morning.
6: Good morning. So the last two callers just called in with confirmation bias. I don't know how anybody, the only way I would say today would have been a good day for any Republican in California as if any one of those clowns had gotten 50% plus one. Then you wouldn't have to worry about the rest, ma'am. So the fact that, no, actually, I give that guy that was in the high desert right now.
1: Look, I mean, okay, so yeah, it would be great to have Spencer Pratt 50% plus one, but that's not how the governor's race works. The top two candidates move on regardless of how much you get. So I would say this, wouldn't you rather have it be Karen Bass and Spencer Pratt so at least Karen Bass has to work? If it's Nithya Raman, Karen Bass and Nithya Raman are going to out-crazy each other. That's way worse for Los Angeles than Karen Bass, who's going to have to at least present herself as a moderate to take on Spencer Pratt.
6: So the goal show, the goalposts have shifted here. So 2 months ago, what you guys were, the talk of the Republican side, the conservative side on radio was that the top two were going to be Hilton and Bianco, right? Remember that?
1: I never said that, Glenn. In fact, I was the one who said it was a bad idea. We had some other talk radio hosts who were trying to figure out how to get Chad and Steve Hilton in there. I said, that's a dangerous game. So no, I don't remember that because I always have been very based in realism about that. Be a great dream.
6: That LGBTQ liaison over there in the sheriff's office who dealt with Black Lives Matter, he was an issue here. Because he's going to, effectively, what he's done is he's already established with his vote that this Hilton is a bad dude, blah, blah, blah. He can come around and say whatever he wants now. But again, I'm going to say this. I've been saying this for 3 months now. The well was already poisoned. Okay, and this guy Hilton, as the previous caller, not the one from the high desert, actually Scott from the high desert actually said something a little illuminating this morning, and he said, and I use it, it's called election not month, I call it election season. Mm-hmm. You guys got to get through this election season, and we've seen it get stolen again and again. Again, the well was poisoned.
1: My warning to you today was what, Glenn? The warning today for everyone is that these are the results today.
6: It's going
1: to
6: get stolen.
1: We've all been slapped in the face by California. So you have to look and see what happens and where these votes are going to be coming from. But I'm going to tell you, because of what we've seen in the past, people are paying attention. There is more scrutiny to how these results are released, including from people like Nate Silver, who are super libs, who come out and say what's going on in California is not right. The more of that can happen, the better for us as a state.
6: I
1: know it's hard for you to
6: still
1: have
6: holding
1: good
6: out
1: news,
6: hope.
1: But I'm just telling you, Glenn, look, it is what it is. I know California is not easy. It's not going to be fixed overnight. But today, we had a pretty good performance. So that's what we're talking about today. And it is better. Whether or not Spencer Pratt can beat Karen Bass, it is better for us if Karen Bass runs against Spencer Pratt. So she has to moderate. She has to answer for her ridiculousness. She will not have to do that if Nithya Raman is her opponent. And so, Glenn, thanks so much for the phone call. Peter in Fountain Valley up next. Hey, Peter.
7: Hi, Jen. How's it going?
1: Good, thank you.
7: What a primary election season it's been. This is the wildest gubernatorial election season of my life. I got to tell you, I think it's all but certain that it's going to be Karen Bass versus Spencer Pratt in the general election. It's going to be an uphill climb for Pratt, no doubt. But this won't be easy for Karen Bass either. Bass is on the ropes, and I think Steve Hilton versus Javier Becerra is going to be very interesting, and I predict that Hilton is going to wipe the floor at the debates. I think he will dominate and become He will win enough so we'll find out what happens.
1: It is, I appreciate that point of view, Peter, and I am hoping for all of that. 855-785-8255. California is a tough state, but there is more light. There's more sunlight on the corruption than ever before. We'll see what happens. Again, you got to be in it to win it. And so, yes, Steve Hilton doing well today. It looks like he will advance either in first or second place, but we'll see as those numbers continue to come in. 855-785-8255. As we continue, we will get a recap of last night's election results from our friend Joel Pollack. He is with the California Post. He joins us next as your Wednesday Morning Answer continues at 6:45.
8: Stuck in traffic? We've got the answer.
9: Good morning. Our top traffic story this morning is Pomona. A Sig Alert accident, two left lanes blocked, 10 westbound at the 57. Could slow you down some 30 minutes. Stop traffic from Indian Hill Boulevard, multiple vehicles involved. East LA got an accident, right shoulder, 5 southbound before the 710. Stop traffic from Grande Vista. Could take you 6 minutes. A vehicle up on the right embankment. Fountain Valley got an accident, right lane blocked, 405 southbound at Talbert. That's traffic on the answer.
8: The answer. Breaking news.
9: Los Angeles Mayor Karen Bass will make the runoff after voters hit the polls Tuesday. She'll be one of two candidates in the November general election.
10: We have led a grassroots campaign because we want to bring change to our city, and that's what we've been doing, and that's what we're going to continue to do.
9: The second spot on the November ballot will either be claimed by reality star Spencer Pratt or Councilmember Nithya Raman. Pratt spoke last night.
11: I was born for this, clearly.
9: In the race for governor, Republican Steve Hilton was feeling optimistic. He spoke last night in Huntington Beach.
12: It looks very much as if Californians really will have the chance to vote for change in November and take our state in a new direction.
9: At this time, Hilton and Democrat Javier Becerra appear to be the number one and number two slots that would go on to November. But vote counting could go on for days, with vote by mail being tabulated in California. That tends to favor Democrats. Now here's National Weather Service meteorologist Andrew Rourke with your answer weather forecast.
13: The low clouds and fog will dissipate fairly quickly through mid-morning. Upper 60s at the coast and 70s and lower 80s for the rest of the coastal areas. The valleys are going to warm up into the mid-80s all the way to the lower 90s in the western San Fernando Valley.
9: 61 LA and Anaheim, Larry Marino on the answer with breaking news and talk you can trust. You know, in June we have Father's Day, and in July we have 4th of July Independence Day. Hi, it's Larry Marino. Troop-a-thon is ready to go with care packages for our members of the military and all branches overseas, but they can't send them without your help. 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
1: Hey, thanks for joining us. It is Wednesday. It is June 3rd. It is 51 minutes past the hour. It is the day after Election Day, and I'm Jennifer Horn. We are going through the results today, and joining us right now is the man, the myth, the legend himself, opinion editor for the California Post, Joel Pollack, is here. Follow him at Joel Pollack. 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And Joel, well, I know we're guardedly optimistic because it's California. We've all been beaten in the head. But the California Post endorsed both Steve Hilton and Spencer Pratt, and both look like they could be ready to move on to the November runoff. How you feeling today?
2: It's a great morning. Obviously, it was the California Post endorsement that put them over the top.
1: So I think so.
2: Very proud about
1: the Jennifer Horn endorsement and the California really? Post endorsement. Okay.
2: Look, it's obviously a really encouraging result. We're going to have a real contest in November, both for the governor's mansion and in the race for LA mayor. It's a real contest, and there are some other very encouraging signs in the primary results.
1: All right, like what? Let's go through them. I love that Sonia Shaw came in first for superintendent of schools. She's such a sweet woman. She's a fighter, and she is in first place at this moment. They said no to the sales tax in LA. What is a positive sign for you, Joel Pollack?
2: Well, by the way, they didn't just say no to sales tax in LA. They said no to the CEO tax in San Francisco, and they said no to the second home tax in San Diego. Voters across California are rejecting new taxes.
1: It's a great
2: That's a very
1: sign.
2: Positive sign.
1: Yes. What else are you watching?
2: Well, it's good news for me because I like to be entertained, but it's bad news for Tom Steyer. It looks like he's going to lose another $200 million without winning anything.
1: That, you know, if this is what's so crazy about the Democrat Party, and I said this last night, we were doing election night coverage, and I just repeated it this morning. And that is, it was very surreal watching these election results come in and see Javier Becerra in the first or second position, because he and Steve Hilton were flip-flopping for a little bit last night early on. He's in second place right now. But Javier Becerra, Joel, was at like 5% a month and a half ago, and now all of a sudden, there he is, right at the top, speeding right by Tom Steyer. And that tells you everything you need to know about the party apparatus. They will, and truly, this was the party pumping up Becerra using fake accounts and, you know, the media that's on their side to make him look like the front runner. And lo and behold, now he is, because he is controllable. And that's why the Democrats love him. Tom Steyer is a leftist lunatic, but he's a billionaire and he has his own money and he doesn't owe anybody any favors. And so he's not as controllable, which is not as desirable for the Democrat Party in this state.
2: Let's call it an early version of the billionaire tax. Tom Steyer runs a campaign, pays $200 million. I'm not sure if it helped anybody, but at least he got to pay his billionaire tax. So some other results that are really interesting. First of all, in city council races, Tracy Park looks like she won outright in her race for reelection in Council District 11. Mm-hmm. That's important because she represents Pacific Palisades. So that's a big win for Palisades residents because she was a really important voice and continues to be important in the fight for rebuilding in the Palisades. That's a very positive sign, too. And if you can still hear me, because I'm sort of in the middle of nowhere as we're speaking. Kevin Kiley.
1: Yes.
2: In the 6th District in suburban Sacramento. Now, he had to switch to an independent to try to hang on to his seat. But it looks like, first of all, he came in first in that newly Prop 50 redrawn district that mm-hmm. Gavin Newsom redrew. But not only that, it looks like the second place finisher could be a Republican. The votes are still being counted, but the Republican is leading the closest Democrat by 1%, which means that Kevin Kiley would face a Republican opponent.
1: Which would be
2: and
1: great.
2: If that happens, it means Kevin Kiley gets reelected. And Prop 50 fails to dislodge him, at least in one district.
1: I think that would be, that's a great story to chat about. That's one thing that's really interesting and smart. At first, people were like, why is Kevin Kiley switching parties? What's going on? But this is exactly the scenario I think people were hoping for, at least in the Republican Party. That would be kind of the equivalent to having it, you know, the dream that we all had at some point, Chad Bianco and Steve Hilton advancing.
2: Opponent.
1: Which would be great.
2: If that happens, it means Kevin Kiley gets real.

0: right. And there are some good candidates running in other races. There's an all-Democrat final for insurance commissioner, but the good news is that one of those Democrats is among the better Democrats you'll find, Ben Allen from L.A. He also represents Pacific Palisades, and he's also been on the ground helping the community. So the Palisades fire is actually having quite a profound effect on the election results. We're seeing a lot of Palisades candidates or candidates who represent the Palisades doing very well.
1: You know, I'm glad to see that, because for such a catastrophic event that personally affected you, personally affected so many people, everybody knows someone that was touched by the fire. It was such a failure of leadership and still continues to be as the rebuild is at least attempted by residents in that area. And I really had a feeling, Joel, that this was something that woke up some people, at least in Los Angeles. And it seems like that's exactly what we're seeing, that that's actually shown itself in some of these election results, at least last night.
0: It really has. Now, we've got so much more to go towards November. The general election races, of course, but also the propositions that are going to be on the ballot, the billionaire tax, voter ID, repealing local real estate taxes. There are so many issues. So this is going to continue to be one of the most interesting elections in recent memory in California. And I do think the California Post is part of it, because I think providing that mirror for people to see a reflection of the state, and sometimes it looks like one of those funhouse mirrors, you know, where you're too tall or you're too wide. But that's the reality. People don't see it often from mainstream media sources, but the reality is things aren't going very well, but we have a chance to change things. And I think this result in the California primary so far is a rejection of the status quo. So it's very encouraging.
1: I think it's really encouraging as well. And Joel, I do want to give some credit to the California Post. This is something you've been working on since the beginning. What were you, employee number 3 or 4, I think, at the California Post?
0: And number one. I'm always number one.
1: You are number one in my book, that's for sure. But but here's what matters. And this is what I was telling a caller earlier who said, oh, we don't have any chance, even if it's Steve Hilton and Javier Becerra, Spencer Pratt and Karen Bass. Here's the thing. I know Karen Bass thinks she wants to run against Spencer Pratt because she thinks it's a layup. But I'm going to tell you, I want Spencer Pratt in that race because it makes Karen Bass more moderate. It makes her answer for her poor policies and her failed leadership. That's what the California Post is doing. It is giving a little bit of a challenge, just a little poke at some of these politicians who haven't had any curiosity from the media in California for a really long time. And that matters.
0: It really does. And it is possible he could win. You never know what can happen between now and November. But yes, it is going to keep her accountable. You know, at the beginning of the year, before he jumped into the race, when President Trump signed that executive order taking over permitting, she said, we don't want your help. Once Spencer Pratt got in and he started doing very well, she started trying to work with the president and show that she was doing something. So it's really great that we have a solid opponent to the incumbent mayor. It is going to make her try to do a better job. And look, we could see a big change if he manages to catch lightning in a bottle. It could happen.
1: Exactly right. So there we go. Spencer Pratt and Steve Hilton having a very good night. Some other really good stories as well. Joel Pollack, thanks so much for covering them all with us. He's the opinion editor at the California Post. You can check him out, californiapost.com, or follow him at Joel Pollack. And Joel, thanks so much. We'll talk again next week, and we'll still be counting votes. But that's all right. We'll give you an update then. Thanks for being with us, Joel.
0: Thank you.
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1: Here we are. Thank you for joining us. It is Wednesday, June 3rd, the day after Election Day. We are up and ready to go. We've got results to report. And it is going to be an interesting election season, everybody. Thanks so much for joining us. Did you vote yesterday? Your thoughts on the primary results? 855-785-8255. Quick overview of where we are right now. Not much updating from the Secretary of State. We have just over about half the votes in. Steve Hilton still in the lead, 27%, to Javier Becerra's 25%, and Tom Steyer at 19%. For those of you concerned about Chad Bianco, he is in fourth place at 11%. The totals between Steve Hilton and Javier Becerra, they're separated by 100,000 votes. Steve Hilton is separated by about 400,000 votes from Tom Steyer. So that is good news for Steve Hilton to advance, whether in first or second place, to the November runoff. Los Angeles mayor's race. Karen Bass is projected to advance. She's at 34% of the vote. Spencer Pratt still in second place, 30%. A comfortable lead by all standards, but it is Los Angeles. Nithya Raman is in third with 22%. She's separated from Spencer by about 40,000 votes at this moment. Spencer Pratt and Karen Bass are separated by about 20,000 votes. So that is the mayor's race in Los Angeles. L.A. County Sheriff Robert Luna did really well last night. 44% of the vote, but he did not get to 50. That means he will face off against Alex Villanueva, 24% of the vote. We just talked to Joel Pollack for California Insurance Commissioner. Jane Kim and Ben Allen look like they will be advancing. Ben Allen seems to be the guy from the Palisades. LA voters also rejecting a sales tax. No on measure ER, 53% to 46%. That's a good, comfortable margin. When it comes to city attorney, our buddy John McKinney looks like he's headed to a runoff with Marissa Roy. And a couple of congressional races that I know many of you, especially in the Inland Empire, AM 590 country, have been watching. Congressional District 40, that was a really dirty race, and it looks like it's not over yet, because Ken Calvert and Young Kim are going to be squaring up against one another. Ken Calvert, a clear winner in that race. He is at 41,000 votes, 36% of the vote total, compared to second place Young Kim, 21% of the vote and 25,000 votes. Now, there were other candidates in this race, including Democrats, who did not fare as well. So it looks like Young Kim Calvert continuing to a runoff. We'll see where those Democrat votes go when there are two Republicans in that race for the congressional district number 40. 855-785-8255. Last night, Spencer Pratt did a little celebrating. Take a listen.
2: I'm ready for whatever God puts in front of me. And obviously, I was going to accept whatever God's plan was tonight. I was going to be happy if I wasn't moving forward, because I would have known that God didn't want me to be the mayor. But now I feel very confident that I am going to continue to work hard, learn everything I need to learn, build my teams, show all the experience I'm going to surround myself with. We can do debates every Friday if she would like, because it's actually became my most favorite thing to do. So yes, as many debates as Mayor Bass would like, knows it's on. I hope she's ready.
1: I love that. A debate every Friday. You think Karen Bass is down for it? I'm pretty sure Karen Bass will not debate Spencer Pratt. She might get pressured into one, but I don't think we're going to see it. 855-785-8255. Just like I'm thinking we're going to see very few gubernatorial debates, because Steve Hilton would just wipe out Javier Becerra, or Baccaria, as some might call him, like Joe Biden. All right. So the Congressional Dads Caucus founder. This is where the irony lives. This story, unrelated to the election, so we will take your phone calls if you want to chime in on election results. We'll continue to watch them all morning long. They'll be updated at 855-785-8255. But this story, it's a doozy. So apparently Eric Swalwell has a couple of great friends. One of them is Representative Jimmy Gomez, who just happens to be the Congressional Dads Caucus founder. Well, yesterday he confessed that he cheated on his wife after the California Post revealed in April that he was seen kissing a congressional aide outside of a DC party. Pro tip, if you're cheating on your wife, best not to publicly kiss your girlfriend in front of a high profile event. take that as a freebie from me here at The Answer, okay? If you're up to no good, don't do it where people can see you. Now, the California Post unleashed a House Ethics Committee investigation that uncovered some new details. They say sordid details crushing Jimmy Gomez's carefully crafted public image as a doting family man. You're always going to watch out for those. He said yesterday to CNN, quote, "Years ago, I made personal mistakes outside my marriage that have caused real pain to my wife and family," as he described his extramarital relations as consensual. "I sincerely apologize to my wife, family, friends, and the people that I have the privilege to serve." He was spotted making out with a much younger congressional aide for a different lawmaker outside of the home. Are you ready? Of Eric Swalwell. By the way, for the record, those of you playing the home version of this game, that home was in Washington, D.C. It was in Delaware. It was not in California. Just FYI. FYI, because I know we're all concerned about where Swalwell lived pre-sex scandal. Well, it wasn't here. Hi, Josh Jacobs, a very popular guy. Good morning.
3: Hey, Jen. You know, I'm thinking about that right now, and it's funny that you mentioned, I was going to say Bill Clinton. That was the thought that came to my mind immediately, but did you see that Swalwell still got 16,000 votes last night?
1: I love to see it. Every bit. I mean, I don't know if those people are just dumb, if they're holdouts. I don't know.
3: Well, it might be the secret Eric Swalwell fan club is like, you know, he's going to be our governor no matter what.
1: He got more votes than like Villaraigosa did, I think, which is something like that. We'll have to look at the numbers, but it was not great.
3: Yeah, and Villaraigosa, I mean, he makes Villaraigosa look like a saint in comparison.
1: Yeah. So Jimmy Gomez, who is married, was kissing his aide, who is 20 years younger than he is, at a backyard party at Eric Swalwell's house. Attendees did not recall seeing Gomez's wife or his 11-month-old son at the party. Just months prior, Gomez, in January 2023, launched the Dad's Caucus and wore his baby son in a sling around his neck during marathon votes for House Speaker. Just like a prop. Isn't that cute? It's always nice to put your baby around your neck just for an accessory. Jimmy.
3: You know, it's interesting that people get this Father of the Year award, end up doing stuff like this. Look at John Edwards. John Edwards got like Father of the Year, some sort of honorary or some sort of, you know, award for being this great stand-up dad. And then a couple months later, we find out he's having an affair with somebody else.
1: And I am going to, you know what, I know I'm being a snarkball here, but just because it's fun and the story is crazy. And these guys that are holier than thou get caught all the time. Eric Swalwell, Jimmy Gomez. But I will say for you dads out there, it is possible to be a good dad and be stuck in a bad marriage. I'm not saying that's the situation here, but I'm gonna give a solid to some of the dads out there who do a good job as a father. But let's lead by example, Jimmy. He says dads need to do more of our part both at home and in Congress and at Eric Swalwell's barbecues. No, I'm just kidding. He didn't say that. He said advocating for policies that uplift parents and children. Now, he was, caught, of course, talking about all of his family bona fides. But he, Eric Swalwell, and Ruben Gallego, the other member of this little trifecta, who's the senator from Arizona, who remember for a while we thought might have been the person in that weird Eric Swalwell video, and we still don't know. I mean, I don't know if we know who that guy is. They were busy drinking and behaving poorly in what they called, and they named themselves, the Cool Kids Clique. Yeah.
3: Well, I remember a couple of years ago, Mike Pence, the vice president, got grief because he said he would not be alone with anybody of the opposite sex except his wife. And, you know, this is, of course, these guys were together with each other contributing to this, it looks like. I mean, we can't know for sure. But, you know, that's actually a good thing. Billy Graham said the exact same thing. I will not be alone with another woman except my wife.
1: Mm-hmm.
3: And because, look, temptation's out there.
1: It's not even, you know what I would say with Mike Pence, I don't even know if it's, and if it was, maybe that's how he takes it. Because I just think that's old school. Like, I can't be in a room with the man because I'm just too tempted. Like, give me a break. But everybody has control over their emotions. People are not, I mean, I know that we are animalistic, but we are not animals. You can control yourself. Like, you bring Chris Hemsworth into this room, I'll be able to sit here and act polite. Okay? Now, I do think that there is a danger, especially if you're a man in a high-powered position where women might try to say things happened that didn't. And so I would think that's wise to always have an open-door policy so that there's no question that someone's always around that would back your story, right?
3: No, you're right. I mean, I remember a couple of years ago, there was a group called Media Fellowship, and it was led by a pastor named Bob Reith, who witnessed to different people in the Hollywood industry. And so some lady said to him, who was an executive at some studio, she said, well, here, let's have dinner in my room and discuss this stuff. He says, you know what? I'll have dinner with you, but let's have it here in the restaurant,
1: yeah,
3: not up in the hotel room. I just don't want to, you know, project.
1: Nobody,
3: you know,
1: should have dinner in a hotel room. No. That is, that's where bad things happen, because that's when there's no one else around to back your play. All right. Thank you, Josh. 855-785-8255. Your thoughts on the scandal, Jimmy Gomez scandal, or on election night. We've got more results for you. We'll bring you an update in moments. 855-785-8255. Now, we love to talk to you about the news of the day, but we also love to refer you to our great advertisers who can help you if you are suffering. 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All right, our Trump MAGA Minute just around the corner, and we will bring you up to speed on the latest fraud crackdown with Dr. Oz here in moments as your Wednesday Morning Answer continues. It's 7:15.
4: Stuck in traffic? We've got the answer.
5: Good morning. We start in Seal Beach with an accident. Two left lanes blocked, 405 southbound before 7th Street. East LA, an accident, center divider 710 southbound before 3rd Street. The Big E, Pomona, a singular accident. Two left lanes blocked, got multiple vehicles involved with an overturn. This is the 10 westbound at the 57. Could slow you down 21 minutes. It could take you 26 to get through there. Again, that's Pomona. Two left lanes blocked, 10 westbound at the 57. That's traffic on The Answer.
4: 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Breaking news.
5: Incumbent Karen Bass and reality TV star Spencer Pratt leading in the results for the race for L.A. mayor. Bass spoke about the city to supporters on election night.
6: Los Angeles is where I was born and raised. Los Angeles is the city that I love. Los Angeles is the creative capital of the world, where we dream and we make our dreams come true, where our industry was leaving, but we're bringing it back.
5: Meanwhile, Spencer Pratt says he's prepared to spend the next 5 months winning over Los Angeles voters.
7: I'm going to continue to work hard, learn everything I need to learn, build my teams, show all the experience I'm going to surround myself with, because that's a concern people have. Oh, he has no experience. I'm going to build that experience around.
5: Republican Pratt was just behind Bass. Pratt gets a double-digit lead over Nithya Raman at this time. If none of the candidates wins a majority in the primary, the top two vote-getters face off in the November 3rd general election. Now here's National Weather Service meteorologist Andrew Rourke with your Answer weather forecast.
8: It's going to be a warmer day today. Low clouds and fog will start the day off, but they will dissipate around mid-morning, leaving sunny skies in their wake. High temperatures today will range from the mid-80s to the lower 90s in the valleys. Coasts, of course, will be a little cooler.
5: 63 LA, 63 in Santa Ana. Larry Marino in the Answer Newsroom.
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1: Thanks for joining us. It is Wednesday here on The Morning Answer, 22 minutes past the hour. I'm Jennifer Horn, and last night, Steve Hilton had a party. He said, change is coming.
2: And I know that some of you may be watching and saying, who is this guy with a funny accent? Thinks he can be governor of California. Well, you know, there was actually an immigrant who was governor of California not that long ago. Not that long ago, and I remember when I became an American citizen, that certain governor you may remember. He said, congratulations, he made a very nice video. He said, but Steve, you got to get the wrong jacket. You got the wrong jacket. And I made a pledge that day, that one day I would get the jacket that Arnold told me to get on my road to being governor of California, and here it is. I am a proud American. There's the jacket. And I am a very proud Californian. A very proud Californian tonight. Arnold, that was for you.
1: Oh, boy. As long as he doesn't lead like Arnold Schwarzenegger, we should be doing okay. That was Steve Hilton last night. 855-785-8255. Yes, Radar, hi.
3: Oh, yeah, just for context, because this is the radio and there's no... video. Steve Hilton, if you didn't see it, when he's talking about the jacket, he opens the jacket, and on one side is the American flag, and when he opened the other part of the jacket, he said there was what I think is a California flag, but someone held a sign in front of it.
1: So oh, that, I bet that's it. What it
3: but
1: is.
3: I can deduce that it's probably a California flag on the other side, too.
1: I like that. That's kind of cool. All right. Thank you, Radar. Antoinette was at that party with Steve Hilton last night. Hey, Antoinette, good morning.
4: Is it soup yet?
1: Yes, it is. All right, so tell us how the party was last night. How long did it go?
4: Oh, my God. Like I said, 2 o'clock this morning, Daryl from Anaheim, we were texting each other back and forth. That's why I'm like, am I awake? Oh, my God. Radar, it was so cool, you guys. It was fabulous. In fact, that jacket, definitely, when he opened up the right side, it was the American flag. And on the left side was the California state flag. It was so cool. I was right up there in the front. And there's a couple, in fact, they listened to you, Jen, Jan Keeley and his wife. They were wonderful. I made some new friends last night in Art, an Asian physician that was absolutely hysterical with his attitude. But Jan and his wife, they were at the White House with the president. And then there was a photograph they showed me that they were with Dr. Gorka.
1: Oh, I love that. I love it.
4: It was amazing, the electricity. And what was really cool, you know, it was so organized. It was so much fun. And everybody, they knew, you know, it wasn't going to be easy, but there was a big screen with the numbers coming in. And there were a couple times when everybody was just screaming, yelling, happiness, because there he was. Steve Hilton getting little by little where people said, no, he's not going to make it. But thank God, as you said, I'm being cautiously optimistic to a point. But, oh, my God, we're getting there. And Sonia Shaw, that is amazing. Michael Gates was there last night as well.
1: Did great and last night, for sure.
4: Oh, didn't he?
1: Yep.
4: Oh, my goodness. And, like you guys said, you know, we're all being cautiously optimistic, but we're going to fight even stronger, and change is definitely in the air. What was really cool, while we were in line, they were actually they were offering appetizers. There were waiters coming by. People had drinks in their hands. It was just too much.
1: Steve knows how to throw a party. And the fact that he had that big change is coming sign and all of that, I think it's very well done. And so that's pretty good. Antoinette, I'm so glad it was a good celebration last night. And thanks so much for the details on that. 855-785-8255. Julio in Commerce. Hi, Julio.
5: How you doing, Jen? I have a good night too because I was there. You know, I'm a media member, but I'm also, you know, Mr. Hilton supporter. It was fantastic. It was beautiful. Thanks to Hector Barajas, who is, you know, a strategist Latino. I know him for years. I think he's sleeping. He's not listening. But sometimes he told me he listened to you. And it was a fabulous night. I believe we're going to win. You know, I'm Latino. I'm proudly MAGA Latino. And I'm also a supporter of Mr. Hilton. And I did it with Arnold Schwarzenegger. I worked on his team back in the days. And also with George Walker Bush, the first campaign. Yep. I think we can change the mind of the good Latinos. That is, believe it or not, and I strongly believe, we are good people. You know, we sometimes are confused, but unfortunately, the Democrats and their machine of corruption, they wash the brain of many people who don't really know what's going on. It's not easy to vote in the United States. In the United States, voting is very, very complicated. It's complicated to me, and I'm a little bit smarter than the average Latino, but, you know, and it has to be very well informed. And I'm very, very sure that we are going to win in November with Mr. Hinton and with Gloria Romero, too, who's running for vice governor.
1: She's back in first place. I'm really proud of her. She was kind of bouncing around with Fiona Ma, the first and second place, but she will advance to November. And that's great news. That means the entire golden ticket that Steve Hilton assembled will move forward. And that's a big deal.
5: And also I want to say that the Jimmy Gomez scandal, you know, I'm running for an office. I announced it here. I didn't do it because the district, you know, changed from Solis to Jenny's Hand. So I live in that, the city of Bell, and I'm going to run for that office. But I will not mix my sexual behavior. I'm a straight, proud to be a straight. But I'm not going to mix my Republican MAGA things with politics. It's very wrong. And the thing with the Democrats, you know, they always put the finger in us. And I also made the same mistakes because we are humans. Like you say, we are not animals, but we have that behavior.
1: Yeah.
5: And I'm not going to mix my sex with, you know, politics. It's a bad mixture. Jen,
1: it's
5: you are fantastic.
1: It's a bad mixture, Julio. That's right. Yeah. Thank you,
5: you
1: so
5: take
1: much.
5: Care. You take care, Jen. You take care.
1: Thank you, Julio. Appreciate it. That's Julio from Commerce, 855-785-8255. Your thoughts on Election Day. Now, guys, I do want to tell you, since we're in a good mood today, and I think we can be. I think we can be in a good mood today. I want to invite you to celebrate the summer, the early fall, with our Salem Media Gulf of America cruise. This one is with Mike Gallagher, Scott Jennings, yours truly, Jennifer Horn, Larry O'Connor, our brand new morning man, and Kurt Schlichter. And we are setting sail for Half Moon Cay in the Bahamas. Doesn't that sound good right about now? Some turquoise waters, nice white, powdery, sugary sand, nice cool drink in your hand. I think that sounds pretty darn good. Now, you're also going to enjoy Ocho Rios, Jamaica, Georgetown in the Cayman Islands, Cozumel, Mexico. You want to go see the Mayan ruins? You can do that. You want to go zip lining? You want to go climbing for waterfalls? You want to take a little nap on the beach? It is all available to you. We've got incredible opportunities for excursions. And then each and every day that we are on this ship, on this trip together, we have special events just for our VIP patriots from Salem Media. That means you're going to get meet and greets. You're going to get Q&As. 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And we depart November 14th. 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Can't wait to see you there. All right. As we continue, our Trump MAGA Minute. It's jam-packed. It's next. As your Wednesday Morning Answer continues at 7:31.
6: Stuck in traffic? We've got the answer.
7: Good morning. We begin in Seal Beach. Accident, two left lanes blocked. 405 southbound before 7th Street. Stop traffic from Woodruff Avenue. Mid-City LA, disabled vehicle center divider 10 westbound before Normandy. South LA, disabled vehicle center lane blocked 110 southbound before Century. East LA, accident center divider 710 southbound before 3rd Street. Slow traffic from the 60. That's just slowing you down a couple minutes. And that is traffic on The Answer.
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7: As the votes are still being counted in the primary, politicians from all backgrounds are exploring new ways to campaign in November's general election. Polling analyst Paul Mitchell says prediction markets are growing as the type of viral AI videos that were promoted by Spencer Pratt in his race for mayor for Los Angeles.
9: It's all part of what's this new modern campaign. And I think the Spencer Pratt campaign has broken ground in some ways. It might not be so great for future campaigns.
7: Mitchell says prediction markets move faster than polling, but do not have the same level of scientific accuracy. L.A. Mayor Karen Bass will make the runoff after voters hit the polls Tuesday. He'll be one of the two candidates in the November general election. The second spot will be either claimed by reality TV star Spencer Pratt or Councilmember Nithya Raman. So far, Pratt has the advantage, but the votes are still being counted. Republican Steve Hilton and Democrat Javier Becerra were the leading candidates for the governor's race.
2: To every single person who's voted for me, we're not there yet, but it's looking good.
7: Now here's National Weather Service meteorologist Andrew Rourke with your answer weather forecast.
10: Upper 60s at the coast and 70s and lower 80s for the rest of the coastal areas. The valleys are going to warm up into the mid-80s all the way to the lower 90s.
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0: 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Welcome back to the Morning Answer with Jennifer Horn.
1: Got to turn the microphone on. Here we are on a Wednesday. This week has been such a blur. It is election week. Those weeks are always really interesting. Busy days. We had an election night party last night. I hope you were with us. 855-785-8255. We're going to go through some results here in just another 15 minutes or so. But guys, it is time. Without further ado. And we do. Without further ado, we do. The Trump MAGA Minute is jam-packed today. Dr. Oz was the guest at the White House press briefing yesterday. He's the one that led reporters in answering questions. You know, the Trump cabinet has been doing this in Caroline Leavitt's absence. She had the baby. So we've had Marco Rubio, J.D. Vance, Scott Bessent. And then yesterday was Dr. Oz. And he was talking about the president's physical. He was talking about fraud, affordability in pharmaceuticals, which people are really feeling the relief from, especially come July when some new drugs are going to be available through Medicare. It is going to be a good day for the Trump administration when this kicks in. So let's jump into it now. It's the Trump MAGA Minute.
2: America grande ultra best.
0: This is the Trump MAGA Minute.
3: That should be the easiest thing to get past that you've ever had. All of you, if you would, I'd like to have you go back and Lisa. Hello, darling. She was screaming her affirmation of what I saw. The kid went wild. She was so happy that somebody finally said, let's vote on this.
4: Make America great again.
1: All right, let's make America great again, shall we? Right now, Mark Wayne Mellon is testifying before the Senate as the Secretary of the Department of Homeland Security. He is talking as those protests continue in New Jersey. But it was yesterday when President Trump had Dr. Oz answering questions on behalf of the administration. And he started with the president's physical record because he had a doctor's appointment last week. Take a listen.
5: I actually have talked to the president about what he's sent to all of you, and I think it's just a routine, regular exam. You remember I had the president on my show 10 years ago, and he also presented records, and at the time I was stunned at how well he was doing, because so many of these numbers naturally over time will start going in the wrong direction. But if you look at these records, they're spectacular. You know, his cholesterol, his blood pressure, all the numbers are starting in excellent parameters, his ability, and listen, I work with him frequently. Many of you get to see him almost every day. That amount of energy and that amount of mental acuity does not exist in a vacuum. You have to have a vessel to carry it, and the president has a unique ability to just keep going at all hours of the day with remarkable strength.
1: All right, so that was Dr. Oz on President Trump's health. Now, let's talk about pharmaceuticals, because many of them are going to become more affordable. And in July, there is going to be another trove of more affordable drugs on the market. Listen in.
5: When the president came in for this term, he commented on how challenging it had been to deal with the affordability crisis in pharmaceutical medications, often commenting on the fact that he'd been able to reduce the price by 1/8 of 1% at one point in the first administration, and he thought that was a massive achievement because it's usually just skyrocketing. And it's an important issue for a lot of folks in America, because almost 1 in 3 Americans, when they go to a pharmacy to pick up a medication that their doctors prescribe for them, leaves empty-handed because they can't afford the medication, especially for branded products. And part of the reason for this, it's unknown to a lot of Americans, but it's well recognized by the president and this administration, is that our drug prices are about 3 times higher on average than the same drugs made in the same facilities in the same American factories oftentimes than they are charging patients overseas in Europe, Asia, and other parts of the world. President demanded that we change it, and as most of you know, we spent much of last year negotiating with the 17 largest pharmaceutical companies that drive over 80% of the entire business in branded pharmaceuticals, and every single one of them agreed to a most favored nation drug pricing strategy, which simply stated means that these medications, especially going into the future, will be priced at the same amount as the rest of the world. It doesn't mean price fixing. We're not telling pharmaceutical companies what to charge. We're saying to them, whatever you charge us, you got to charge the other folks, which means we might be able to help you overseas to get better pricing so that you can make up some of the losses that you'll experience here. And the Council of Economic Advisors estimated that the benefit of the president's negotiated program is about $600 billion over the next 10 years, $600 billion of savings.
1: That is Dr. Oz. Yesterday, he was hosting the White House press briefing. Meanwhile, Harvard-Harris released an approval rating, a poll yesterday on President Trump's approval amongst likely voters. President Trump has a 46% approval rating. He's got a 52% disapproval rating amongst Republicans. Of course, that number is much higher, much lower when it comes to Democrats, but not a terrible number to be at, not the best. You'd love to be at 50% or over. That's pretty good for this time, but considering all of the bad publicity and press that the president has been getting, especially with the war in Iran, that number is semi-encouraging. 855-785-8255. Now, Dr. Oz yesterday talked about the hospice fraud. He said he doesn't want to hurt the good people in the business, that it's obviously a necessary service, but he also wants to make sure that this isn't something that's exploding in growth simply because of fraud. Listen in.
6: Industry groups are really concerned about growth and employment getting hurt if that moratorium expands beyond 6 months. Would you rule out an extension of that moratorium, or do you expect that it's going to be expanded?
5: I'm not going to rule out an extension. We have been talking to industry groups about these moratoriums. In fact, just as for everybody watching, all of you as well, we benefit from whistleblowers. Our most important whistleblowers have been members of industry who know the game, know how you can cheat it if you're unethical, and they point out to us when these problems occur. So we do not want to hurt the folks who are earnestly involved in hospice, in durable medical equipment suppliers, you know, personal care services. They're good people in these businesses, but we're going to slow down the growth of these sectors so we can get our arms around the problem, because it is of massive magnitude to us.
1: All right. So not trying to destroy the hospice industry, but to try to get the fraud out of it. I think that's something we could all support. All right. Finally, in our Trump MAGA minute, Dr. Oz talking about Obamacare. Obamacare has, a lot of fraud built in. Take a listen.
5: Let's talk about Obamacare. Let's take a step back. 2015, 16, 17, 18, 2020, there were 9 million people on Obamacare. 9 million. Today, it's more than 20 million. Like, what happened? What happened was we completely took the guardrails off. And I know this because I'm working in the agency that actually was told to take the guardrails off. And because there wasn't an earnest desire to keep track of whether you're appropriately on it or not, but more importantly, just get the number to where we all feel good about ourselves, we had massive increases of people joining the program. We believe that 35%, roughly, of the people that are using the Affordable Care Act, Obamacare exchanges, because they've never used the program once, they've never filed a claim, may not be legit. And that actual number may translate to, I don't know, 5-6 million people we could be paying premiums for, because they don't have to contribute anything. So they don't even know they're getting it.
1: All right. That is Dr. Oz yesterday in the White House press briefing room. President Trump still working on negotiations with Iran. We'll hear from Dr. Oz on California fraud in a few moments, and we'll get an update on that voter ID initiative on the ballot. It's going to be a big one. Carl DeMaio with an update as your Wednesday Morning Answer continues at 7:45.
7: Stuck in traffic? We've got the answer.
8: Good morning. We start in Gardena with a stall that's been cleared from lanes. This is good news. It was a 110 southbound at El Segundo Boulevard. Had some stop traffic from Imperial Highway. That could be easing down to just a 3-minute delay. Echo Park, disabled vehicle. Right lane blocked 101 southbound before the 2 and 8-minute delay. Stop and go from Normandy. Mid-City LA, disabled vehicle. Center divider 10 westbound before Normandy. South LA, stall CHP holding all lanes. 110 southbound before Century. That's traffic on The Answer.
7: 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Breaking news.
8: The votes in California's race for governor are still being counted. Democrat Javier Becerra told his supporters late Tuesday he's feeling good with each new round of votes coming in.
9: As your governor, I am ready to lead the fight to uphold California's promise.
8: Republican Steve Hilton remained atop the leaderboard for most of Tuesday night. Hilton speaking to supporters Tuesday night.
10: It looks very much as if Californians really will have the chance to vote for change in November and take our state in a new direction.
8: But most political analysts say mail-in votes still need to be counted, and they tend to tilt toward Democrats. Again, the top two vote getters will advance to the general election in November. We do know this. Former Democratic Congresswoman Katie Porter has conceded.
11: The votes are still being counted, and it may take a few days here in California to have final numbers. But we know tonight that we will not advance to the general election in November.
8: Porter releasing a video late Tuesday saying she was incredibly proud of her campaign. And it could be incumbent Bass versus Pratt for the L.A. mayor's race in November. Now here's National Weather Service meteorologist Andrew Rourke with your answer weather forecast.
12: The valleys are going to warm up into the mid-80s all the way to the lower 90s in the western San Fernando Valley.
8: 63 L.A., 63 Anaheim. Larry Marino on the answer with breaking news and talk you can trust. Troopathon is sending care packages to our troops in all branches of the military for Independence Day.
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1: It sure is. We thank you for joining us here on The Morning Answer. It is Wednesday, June 3rd, 51 minutes past the hour. And gosh, there is lots to talk about. It was Election Day. We're going to give you a complete update next hour on election results. As of now, Steve Hilton still in the lead in the governor's race, and Spencer Pratt set to take on Karen Bass in the runoff in November. Again, it's early. Election season lasts for 18 years in California, so we will continue to follow those results. But one thing we will shift our focus to, and that is the November election, the November runoff, in which there will be a slew of ballot initiatives. And Carl DeMaio, the assemblyman from San Diego, has worked tirelessly to get voter ID on the ballot in the fall. And guess what, guys? Well, it's there. It qualified. And this is Carl DeMaio talking about how Democrats are going to try to trick you into not supporting this. Listen in.
2: The thing is that in November, it won't say voter ID initiative on the ballot. They will probably give us a title and summary because the Democrat attorney general gets to write the description of what you're voting on. It'll probably say an initiative to kill puppies and kittens and scatter their ashes in playgrounds. I mean, they will literally make it so awful in terms of how they describe this. You know, the racist voter suppression initiative of 2026, which means we've got to run a gritty grassroots campaign to get the truth out that this is voter ID. It's common sense. It's bipartisan. And so we're gearing up for that. But what we're doing in California is, because we don't have the money the left has and the media is not on our side, we're integrating our campaigns with our candidates like Steve Hilton. I do believe Steve Hilton will make it into the runoff. It's going to be tight as a tick, but I do believe that he will be in the runoff. And that means that we'll have a complete slate of candidates for the first time in a long time in California, where we can go and in a united way have good alternatives to the Democrat idiocy that we see in California, a whole slate of candidates that will excite people. So I'm looking forward to that and getting voter ID enacted in November. It's going to take a team effort, but having a gubernatorial candidate make the runoff rather than having two Democrats and Republicans being shut out, that's crucial to voter ID, and that's why we've been pushing so hard in the primary to get all of our candidates across the finish line.
1: So what do you think about that? Carl DeMaio talking about voter ID. It's going to the ballot in November, but he is warning California voters. He's saying, look, they're going to name this. They're going to do title and summary. That's up to the attorney general. And they are going to try to trick you. Remember the gas tax? Nobody liked the gas tax. That wasn't a Democrat or Republican issue. That was a we don't want to be taxed issue. And they made it so tricky that if you supported the gas tax, you voted no. And if you didn't want the gas tax, you voted yes. You remember that one? And then all of a sudden, we thought we were doing the right thing. And then whammo-blammo, we've got the gas tax, which, by the way, is going to go up another 2 cents on July 1st. You happy about that? I know 2 cents doesn't sound like a lot. But you know what? In the scheme of things, when we're paying, oh, I don't know. It cost me, by the way, last night I filled up when I got done with election coverage, $93.52 to fill up my Lexus. Just fill up my SUV. $93. Do you know what I could do with that? That's clothes. That's shoes. That's dinner out. That's something. And it's not a tank of gas. So the vote, the gas tax going up again, and Carl DeMaio is given the warning saying, hey, they messed around with the way we understood that. They're going to do it again with voter ID. He says they're going to call it the We Hate Kittens and Puppies Act. And he's probably right about that. They'll do something to make you not want to vote for this. Yes, Josh Jacobs has bounded to the microphone, a very popular guy. Hi, Josh.
3: Hi. If Carl DeMaio is listening, please, if they give this crazy title, sue. Bring it before court. Even if you lose the lawsuit, it publicizes the proposition. It makes people hear the truth about it. Because even if you lose it, it's going to go all over the news. We're going to talk about it. Social media is going to talk about it. And that way you get the truth out about it. And it doesn't cost you too much. You're just, you know.
1: Josh, you're hired. I think it's a great idea. You have to go kicking and screaming. Yeah, the if they're going to try their dirty tricks, you've got to go kicking and screaming and bring some noise. Bring some attention
3: exactly.
1: to it.
3: We don't fight enough on this. We just like, okay, we're going to let them have that time.
1: We'll educate them. Yeah, you can't. You
3: do
1: can't.
3: Do it. To quote Ben Stiller as Dave Starsky and Starsky and Hutch. Do it.
1: All right. Thank you, Josh Jacobs. Now, speaking of educating people, Nick Shirley has, if you don't know Nick Shirley, he's an independent journalist. He has gone out and exposed lots of fraud. He did it in Minnesota, pretty much ended the career of Tim Walz, the governor of Minnesota. He was going to run again, stopped that in its tracks. Walz wanted to run for president. That's probably not going to happen. There is a role for independent journalists out there more and more prominently, especially as the news media starts to shrink and shrivel. We're going to talk about that in a few moments, the shrinking and shriveling of local news. And Nick Shirley has decided to go out there and expose what he sees as fraud. He talked about California, went from Minnesota into our state of California, and he had this to say about California buying a hotel. You ready for this? For $8 million, probably not going to happen. There is a role for independent journalists out there more and more.

0: look, everybody wants to fix homelessness. Everybody wants that problem solved. But is the best way to solve it spending $625,000 per homeless person that may not even take the shelter that this program offers? Listen in.
1: This hotel used to be a Ramada. In 2020, the state of California bought it for $8 million. It is now 2026, and this hotel is not even nearly close to being finished. And to finish it, it's going to cost $20 million, and it's going to be used to house 32 homeless individuals here inside the state of California. So per person, that is going to cost upwards of $625,000 per person, and there is nothing to show for this hotel right now. That just goes to show how bad the system is, where in its own state, in its own city, it takes up to 6 years after they purchase it to even make any sort of progress. I mean, this is all the progress you're seeing here inside the state of California. It's a little crazy. And so you would think after 6 years, the state of California would have more to show for $8 million and now $20 million to be invested into this building. 6 years later, this place has had hardly any work done to it, and it's still years out from being completed. That is just another example of fraud, waste, and abuse here inside the state of California.
0: All right, so is that acceptable to you? Again, we all, I don't think any of us feel great looking at the suffering on the streets of Los Angeles. The problem is nobody can agree on how to fix it. The Democrats in charge of the state want to spend a lot of money on what they think is the problem, housing. You've got conservative candidates, Republicans like Spencer Pratt, who are saying, no, this needs to be about rehabilitation and treatment and enforcing the laws, a little bit of tough love. Look, I tend to think that people need to get help, and you have to be ready in your own time, of course, but maybe being compelled into treatment might help 1, 2, 3, 4, 5 people, maybe more than spending $625,000 per homeless person in shelters that don't even include treatment facilities or counseling. 855-785-8255. We will talk more about that next hour. Plus, we're going to give you some fresh election results, both on the local and statewide races. Some interesting takes last night. Now, coming up next, I'm very excited. My new friend, Casey Montoya, is going to be here. You know her. She is a Emmy Award-winning journalist. She's a meteorologist, and she is an animal activist. She has got an organization called Fixin' and Fidos. And guess what? We have a brand new feature on this very program that I'm so excited to announce with Casey. She is going to join us next as your Wednesday Morning Answer continues. We're coming up on 8 o'clock. Portions of the following are pre-recorded.
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1: Sometimes, especially early on in that 6 o'clock club, it can be a little of both. TMI on TMA. How about that? Welcome to Wednesday. It is the day after Election Day, 3 minutes past the hour. I'm Jennifer Horn, and we are going to have an update for you on those election results, which are trickling in slowly. But just to give you a little sneak peek, Steve Hilton still ahead in first place over Javier Becerra, Tom Steyer in third place, and in the race for mayor, Karen Bass at 35%, Spencer Pratt at 30%, Nithya Raman still in there at 22%. So we'll bring you up to speed in some of the races that we are watching. But we have some good news to share. And we love good news. I'm going to welcome in a new friend of mine. Casey Montoya is here. You know her from Channel 5, the meteorologist that you love to watch weekends on that network. You know, because Glenn Walker's been here, that Channel 5 made some, they made some boneheaded moves and got rid of some of our favorites because they were making cuts. Sometimes that happens in business. But Casey Montoya, well, their loss of Channel 5, our gain here at Salem Radio. She joins us right now. You can follow her at Casey Montoya. Casey, good morning to you.
2: Good morning. What a great lead-in I have today with all this election coverage. I know you probably have a lot of listeners this morning. So hello to everyone who doesn't know me. Nice to meet you guys. You'll be hearing me a little bit more on this station talk about two things that I'm pretty much known for in SoCal, which is dogs and weather. And yes, cats too, but let's just say pets.
1: We don't discriminate. You know, I was just telling you off the break, I am gone literally from like 4 a.m. till 7 p.m. So I have 2 cats. I would love to get a dog. Like, that is my dream. I just need, maybe we can work in the bosses here and let me take my dog with me places. But I am so passionate about animals. You are so passionate about animals, and we're going to save some animals together. So first, just let's talk about what happened with Channel 5. You are moving on. You are focused on your charitable organization, which is so great. It's called Fixin' Fidos. Tell us about that, what you're working on right now, and then we'll make our big announcement, Casey.
2: Okay. I haven't really talked about this openly because while we got laid off at the end of February and everyone was told, you know, you have 60 days, you can either work for 60 days or not work, you'll get paid. And then we all got a severance based on how long we worked there. But I, as you know, chose to go back to work. So I wasn't really able to talk about this that much. But now that everything is signed and I'm no longer, you know, have any affiliation with that station, I can tell you guys, it is. It was a very unexpected move. Corporate restructuring led to them eliminating all of our jobs. And I don't watch the channel anymore. I mean, sure you can imagine why. But they're turning to a lot of freelance talent. So things are just changing in the local news industry. Things are going towards streaming, viewership on traditional TV. You know, it's down. So people are trying to keep up with that. And I honestly believe, whether you want to call it the universe or God, but there is a higher power that did not want me to work there anymore, that wanted me to do something else. And that's why it happened. And right now I'm focusing on helping animals in need here in Southern California. And I'm doing a lot with my nonprofit, Fixin' Fidos, to raise money to not only put a dent in the pet population by providing spay and neuter, education, and surgeries. Also, we're helping with unexpected vet bills, because imagine if you're paycheck to paycheck with so many in this state are, and you have a $300 or $500 vet bill, you can't do it. So you're forced with that decision to relinquish your pet to a shelter because you think they're going to get good care there. We know that's not the truth. So what we do is come in, help you with those vet bills so you can keep your pets in your home. We help local rescues with adoption events, and we just started helping all the veterans at the West LA VA campus with veterinary care for all of their pets, because believe it or not, all the vets who live on that campus, they don't have vet care for their animals. They don't have food for their animals. They aren't spayed and neutered. So, we got in all through all the red tape. It took months, but now we're able to help them as well.
1: You know, my dad has the Swedish dog, Lindy. I was just telling you about that. She's a golden doodle. And we had taken her to my uncle's ranch this past weekend. She got a foxtail in her ear. And so we were looking around. She was itching. We take her to the vet. $700 later. And look, we're in a situation. Luckily, my dad is able to afford the care for his dog. But I thought to myself, I'm like, wow, $700 unexpectedly, that could be a difference maker for people. And it's those
2: they tell us, which is like, it should not be that way. You love your pet so much. And so, you know, that's one of the things we're trying to help with. Vet care is very expensive, as you know.
1: It's very expensive. Okay, so we are going to be focusing on the adoption part of your work, Casey. And I am super excited. Let's do the cheesy fanfare to announce You didn't know we had an orchestra, did you?
3: I know,
1: it's pretty exciting. Does Channel 5 have an orchestra? I don't think they did. All right, so we are going to be doing a Friday Furcast every Friday here on The Morning Answer. In this hour at 8 o'clock, we want you to join us. Tell people how you envision this going, Casey, because we're going to save some puppies is what we're going to do.
2: We are. So obviously, I like to promote my nonprofit, but as I just told you, like a big part of that is helping pets get adopted. And so when I was on that other station, I had this segment every Sunday where we had an animal or two come on and we helped them get adopted. And we had about a 90% adoption rate. That's well, amazing. Obviously, I'm not doing that anymore. So we're going to start doing it here. We're going to come bring some dogs, maybe cats down the road, but we'll start with dogs in studio and we're going to try and help get them adopted because that's really something thing I'm passionate about. And I like doing it on a Friday because if these rescues are having adoption events over the weekend, now we can promote that as well. So if you hear and see something you like on Friday morning, well, you can just go pick up that little pooch on the weekend.
1: Yeah, you can do it on the weekend. And as part of it, you're going to give us a forecast as well because, hey, we want to know if we have to bring a little rain jacket for our new Fido.
2: Yeah, probably won't. But yeah, we'll go over your weekend forecast for several of our microclimates here in SoCal.
1: Tell us about some of the dogs that you've helped, either through vet care or through adoption, because I know there have been so many. You do these charitable events all the time. Tell us about, well, why this became important to you, number one, if you've always been an animal lover, and about some of the animals that you've helped.
2: Definitely always been an animal lover. And as I was donating to organizations here and there, $5 here, $20 there, I just thought I need to do more. And so in 2018, formed a nonprofit, one of the hardest things I've ever done. And we've just been growing and growing ever since. You know, we've helped dogs in big ways and we've helped with surgeries that, you know, we couldn't even afford to help with at the time. But it really touches my heart when we help like seniors who are on a fixed income and they have their pets and that's all they've got. And this man reached out to us recently, and this is such a little thing. He couldn't even afford to get his dogs. He had a small dog to get the nails trimmed. And so they had like grown over, you know, and curled. And he was so ashamed because he needed help and didn't know how to ask for it and thought, gosh, I can't afford $20 to get this little thing done. And someone who we helped with something so small was so appreciative. It's more appreciative, honestly, than someone we've helped with $1,000. So it's like little things like that that make you realize how worth it is, how worthwhile this is. And when we were at the VA in April helping, we helped 41 veterans in one day with a mobile vet with all the vet care. They were just, once they heard we were on campus, people who didn't even have appointments were coming and showing up. And you could see how much they loved their pets. And for a lot of them, you know, who deal with things like PTSD, like this animal is really like their lifeline. And, you know, some of them were brought to tears in person thanking us, you know, for doing this vet check, for giving their pet vaccines. It's just when you get this interaction from people and you can see how much you helped them with something that's really so small, that's why we keep doing this.
1: I think it's so important, especially as you mentioned, senior citizens, vets. A lot of times kids even with special needs use their animals as a way to connect. And there are just so many beautiful causes. So when you look, we're going to be hoping to get some animals adopted here on the program. Do you believe that people choose their animals or do their animals choose them? Because I feel I've felt chosen every time I've adopted an animal. It's like, nope, I'm coming home with you. It's like they almost know. Have you seen that happen before?
2: I've had people tell me that, but I actually chose both of my dogs.
1: Did you?
2: One of them, I don't even think she liked me at first. She's a weirdo. But yeah, no, I think it happens both ways. And especially if you go to an event or a shelter and you can actually like, you know, be in person and bond with an animal. But look, I fell in love with my second dog on Instagram, like an Instagram video. So, you know, I truly believe that people who will see the videos of what we're going to be doing on Friday, I think we're going to make a lot of love connections.
1: And I think the important thing is keeping dogs out of shelters, especially shelters that are kill shelters. And older dogs, too, need so much help because a lot of times everybody wants to have a puppy. And I will tell you, especially if you are busy or you've got little kids, sometimes getting an older dog is actually so much easier because they're already trained and it makes it that much better. Are we going to be looking at all ages of puppy or are we going to look at some senior dogs as well?
2: I mean, look, I have two senior dogs and they're amazing. And I think that, you know, a lot of people who say they want to help, and then when you actually present them with that option, they're kind of hesitant. But if you take a 10 to 12 year old dog who's considered a senior dog, you are correct. They're already potty trained. They already have a routine. They're calm. And it's one of those things where it's not that big of an impact bringing this stranger into your home. And, you know, usually they get along with other animals in the house. So I think we'll probably start off with some younger dogs. Mm-hmm. As we start on Friday, but then now that you've expressed interest, and I also have a love for older dogs, I think we'll bring in some old ladies too at some point soon.
1: I love an old lady. You know, bring me a hag dog. I'm like, come on, sister, let's go. We'll sit down and watch the Golden Girls together. All right. So we're going to do a nice mix, and it all starts this Friday. We're so excited to announce that you're going to see more information on our website right now, am870.info. That information is up there. Fixin' Fidos is the charitable organization. 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
2: Well, one of the biggest ways is to literally just become a $5 a month monthly donor, or $2. 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
1: Huge.
2: Having that extra $5,000 that we knew we were going to have every month, we would never have to turn anyone away. So we'd be able to help more people and pets.
1: I love it. 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You can also follow Casey on X, Casey Montoya, or Fixinfidos on X as well. So if you can contribute, get involved. And Friday morning at 8 o'clock, guys, we are going to kick off the weekend. We're going to have some adoptable dogs for you in studio. You'll be able to watch our stream, am870.info, see it on social media, and of course, listen to it right here on the program. I'm excited to work with you on this, Casey. It's going to be a lot of fun. We're going to save some puppies, and we're going to bring some money in to get them vet care too.
2: I love it. Absolutely love it.
1: All right.
2: It's time to go back to talking about Spencer Pratt now, right?
1: You know what? We do have election results. Look at that. A perfect throw. I mean, I'm telling you, it's exactly right.
2: All I'll say is that he should take all the criticism he's getting from people who can't stand him and use it in a constructive way, because he has months ahead to try and actually win.
1: Yeah. And you know what? I say it's good. Even if Karen Bass flies to reelection, you have someone like Spencer Pratt who can bring some checks and balances to LA. And checks and balances are always good for any state, anytime. We need that. All right. 855-785-8255. Casey Montoya, thank you so much. The Furcast Friday is going to happen this Friday at 8 o'clock. Fixinfidos.org is where you can find her. And thank you so much, Casey. We'll see you on Friday. And yes, guys, as you just heard, we are going to have election results coming for you as your Wednesday morning answer continues. It's 8:15.
0: Stuck in traffic? We've got the answer.
3: Good morning. Let's start at Echo Park with an object in the right lane. This is the 101 southbound before the 2. It is a freeway sign that is down in the highway. Stop and go traffic from Santa Monica Boulevard. An 8-minute delay there. South LA got an accident. Left lane blocked, 105 eastbound after the 110. Two vehicles involved. And East LA accident center divider 710 southbound before 3rd Street. Anaheim Hills, disabled vehicle. Right lane blocked, 91 eastbound at Peralta Scales. And that's traffic on The Answer.
0: 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Breaking news.
3: The next governor of California won't be decided until November, but we now know who's likely to be on that final ballot. With more votes being counted, Republican Steve Hilton and Democrat Javier Becerra are in the top two spots. However, Democrat Tom Steyer is only a few points behind. The top two finishers, regardless of party, will advance to the general election. Meanwhile, Spencer Pratt appears to be headed for a runoff election with L.A. Mayor Karen Bass. The latest numbers in the mayor's primary show that Bass with over 35%, with Pratt more than 30%. City Councilwoman Nithya Raman was trailing in third place with about 22%. Bass has been criticized for her handling of the L.A. wildfires. Pratt lost his house in last year's fires. A watchdog group is suing California Secretary of State Shirley Weber. We hear more from Tammy Trujillo.
4: The group claims the state has nearly 873,000 inactive voter registrations that should have been removed from voter rolls years ago. The lawsuit was filed by Judicial Watch ahead of Tuesday's primary election. It alleges hundreds of thousands of registrations have remained inactive through multiple federal election cycles, with some dating back more than a decade.
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5: Looking at upper 60s at the coast and 70s and lower 80s for the rest of the coastal areas. The valleys are going to warm up into the mid-80s all the way to the lower 90s.
3: 64 LA and Anaheim, Larry Marino in the Answer Newsroom.
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11: 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I don't get sleepy in the afternoons. Yeah, my energy level after Dr. Simon is just sky high.
10: Folks, another life changed from Dr. Eddie Simon's treatment for sleep apnea. 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

0: putting the sane in Los Angeles. Yeah, okay. Bit of a stretch. This is the Morning Answer with Jennifer Horn.
1: Hey, guys. It is Wednesday, June 3rd, 22 minutes past the hour. I'm Jennifer Horn. You heard Snoop Dogg there, and we're going to be adopting dogs. That was Snoop Dogg, wasn't it? Who was it? Atomic Dog.
2: George Clinton.
1: Snoop Dogg. He sampled that, though. Snoop Dogg sampled it. You can look it up. That is true. There you go. Sorry. I was only half paying attention. But I'm going to tell you that it's Furcast Fridays, starting on Friday. You get it there? D-O-double-G? Mm-hmm. We're going to be adopting dogs 8 o'clock with Casey Montoya on Friday morning. That's going to be a lot of fun. Now, let's jump into the election because we have some updated results for you. And let's go. Not a bad night for Republicans. We have votes to count still. So, you know, we live in Los Angeles. We live in Southern California. We live in California. We've been hit in the face before with harsh realities or, you know, crazy vote counting. But here we go. Let's look at the governor's race. This was updated as of 4:44 a.m. All right. So this is the latest update from the Secretary of State. Steve Hilton still in first place, 1.3 million votes, 27.8% of the vote. He's now ahead of Javier, or as he likes to call him, Javier. Poor Javier Becerra. Nobody can say his name right. You have Steve Hilton calling him Javier, and you have Joe Biden, his old boss, calling him Baccaria. Javier Baccaria is at 25.4% of the vote. So he's about 2 percentage points behind Steve Hilton with 1.2 million votes. Tom Steyer has 979,000 votes. He is at 19.6%. Chad Bianco in fourth at 11%, 500,000 votes. So way behind. So your top three, that's what we're watching here. We kind of knew that was going to be the case yesterday. Steve Hilton, Javier Becerra, Tom Steyer. Yes, Josh Jacobs.
3: Also in LA County, they've counted about 71% of the votes according to the decision desk. And right now, Steve Hilton has almost 12,000 more votes than Steyer
1: in Los Angeles. Yes.
3: And that's the biggest county in the state. So I'm looking at some of the other places as well. The one that, that Steyer leads the most is San Francisco County by about 15,000 votes. But since Hilton has 407,000 more votes than Steyer right now, it's going to be very difficult to make up the differential, even with extra ballots, if you will. Because
1: he's about 400,000 ahead of Tom Steyer, which is a good chunk.
3: And the extra ballots are not all going to go to Steyer. A lot of them are going to go to Baccaria.
1: Right.
3: So or Xavier.
1: Javier.
3: There's another mess up of the name, Xavier.
1: Xavier. And then we had my buddy, our buddy, Grant Sinchfield. I was on with him last night, and he called him Xavier. So everybody screws this poor guy's name up. But you know what? That's because he's not very memorable. All right. So in the mayor's race, Karen Bass has been projected to move ahead to November, but she did not win outright. 34% of the vote. Spencer Pratt in second at 30%. Nithya Raman at 22%. And we have not yet heard from her this morning. Let's hear from number three in the mayor's race, Nithya Raman.
4: I've been a candidate for something as long as you can remember. And you've had to live through it with me. And you've been so patient through all of it. Thank you. Kanan Kaveri, I hope you know that everything every person in this room is fighting for in this campaign has been about building a city that's worthy of you and every child in this city.
1: If you're so worried about the kids, why allow homeless encampments in front of schools, you ding-dong? I'm sorry, I just can't get with the crocodile tears when you wanted to talk about bike lanes. Your kids are going to suffer in Los Angeles with the current conditions. Get together. That's Nithya Raman. All right, so she's in third place, Spencer Pratt in second, Karen Bass in first, L.A. County Sheriff Robert Luna at 44%, Alex Villanueva, the sheriff, at 24%. They'll head to a runoff in November, and that is some good news. Now, it was a tight congressional race for congressional seat number 40. Young Kim, Ken Calvert, it was kind of dirty. Looks like the dirty's going to continue. Ken Calvert way ahead of Young Kim, but the two of them are the top two candidates that will advance to the runoff. So if you were tired of the dirty election tricks, sorry, you got a little more coming. We got Young Kim and Ken Calvert squaring off moving into November, but Calvert with a pretty healthy lead in that district. Yes, Josh Jacobs.
3: Well, also in the LA city elections, Kenneth Mejia, the current controller, who actually is a thorn in the side to Care Bear, is leading 58-41 against his opponent.
1: I'm kind of bummed because I actually liked Zach Sokolov, even though Ken Mejia doesn't annoy me. So I'm not, it's not awful to keep him in there. He's just a socialist, so I'd rather see someone else in. But, you know, hey, as long as he keeps asking questions and accountability, I'm okay with him.
3: Okay, yeah, I wasn't sure about Zach Sokolov. But in the city attorney's race, the incumbent is in distant third, and John McKinney is actually in second place. So it looks like he's going to be in the runoff in November.
1: Marissa Roy, John McKinney going to the runoff. And what's interesting here is that he is out in front of the incumbent by about 60,000 votes. So there, that I would say, I'm not calling elections here, but I would say that one's pretty much done. And I believe that Heidi Feldstein Soto, I think most of her support may go to John McKinney. So I think this could look good if you're looking to see McKinney in the LA City Attorney's Office. So that's an interesting one. All right, Brent in Los Angeles, your thoughts on Election Day. Hey, Brent.
5: I want to thank our own beautiful pink galloping MAGA unicorn in the morning, you baby doll Jen.
1: Well, thank you, Brent. I appreciate that.
5: Along with your awesome production crew, Dan Dan, Radar, Josh, RJ, et al. Enough with this mamby-pamby, cautiously optimistic stuff. It is now time to transition to courageously optimistic, total victory against the evil and wicked California Confederate communists who mean our demise and the destruction of America's God-centered Jeffersonian democracy.
1: All right, so you think these results are staying, Brent? No surprises.
5: No. And this is national and global war, and as such, it is way past time for our cowardly Republicans to fully embrace President Trump's endorsement, which courageously put Steve Hilton and Spencer Pratt where they are. And I especially want to thank and bless California's patriotic MAGAteers, who are now proudly kicking open doors and coming out of their secret conservative closets.
1: I am with you. I think it is going to be a good time for us here in California. I think we've got the candidates in that we need, and we are going to see what happens next. Brent from Los Angeles, thank you for your optimism and your confidence. We appreciate you. Your thoughts on election results as they come in. 855-785-8255. 855-785-8255. As we continue, Dr. Oz talking about California fraud yesterday at the White House. As your Wednesday Morning Answer continues, it's 8:30.
6: Stuck in traffic? We've got the answer.
7: We start in Sylmar with an accident center divider, 210 eastbound at Roxford Street. A 29-minute delay stopped traffic from the 5. It involves two vehicles. East LA, accident, left lane blocked, 5 northbound at Mission Road. Traffic backed up to the 60. It's a vehicle and a motorcycle. And in downtown LA, stalled box truck in an unspecified lane blocked, 101 northbound at Cesar Chavez. An 11-minute delay, and that's traffic on the answer.
6: The answer. Breaking news.
7: Ballots are still being counted in 6 primary states across the country. What is Scott Carr reports, Republicans made some gains.
8: 2 Republicans have made gains in the races for California governor and the mayor of Los Angeles, where reality TV star Spencer Pratt appears headed for a runoff with L.A. Mayor Karen Bass.
9: It's going to be a fun ride. I hope she's ready.
8: The latest vote results show Mayor Bass with 36% and Pratt with 29%, while City Councilwoman Nithya Raman is trailing in third place.
7: Republican Steve Hilton was feeling optimistic in the late evening when he spoke to his supporters.
10: We're not there yet, but it's looking good.
7: Hilton and Democrat Javier Becerra and Democrat Tom Steyer had remained atop the leaderboard. The vote counting could go on for days as the vote by mail is tabulated in California. Most political experts say the mail-in votes tend to tilt toward Democrats. Federal immigration officials are blaming California sanctuary policies after a Modesto man accused of killing 2 women and a newborn baby was previously released from jail despite being an ICE detainee. Federal officials say he had four prior DUI arrests. Now here's National Weather Service meteorologist Andrew Rourke with your answer weather forecast.
11: Upper 60s at the coast and 70s and lower 80s for the rest of the coastal areas. The valleys are going to warm up into the mid-80s all the way to the lower 90s.
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14: 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I'm honored to have been invited by Arif Halaby to join him, along with Jennifer Horn and Larry Elder, on stage at Arif Halaby's Second Opinion Portfolio Summit, happening June 7th in Glendale. 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

0: Follow her at Jennifer Warren. Follow us at This Is TMA. And follow the rules of the road while you're listening, okay? It's The Morning Answer with Jennifer Horn.
1: Thanks for joining us. It is The Morning Answer. I'm Jennifer Horn. It is Wednesday, June 3rd, 35 minutes past the hour. Hope you're having a great start to your day. Got some good results last night in the California primary election, certainly, and we have been talking about them throughout the morning. I will tell you one race we have not talked about is a special election in California's first congressional district. This was the seat left vacant by the passing of Doug LaMalfa, who was incredibly well-liked. He passed away a few months back, and Republican Assembly Member James Gallagher, who you know was kind of like the wingman for Kevin Kiley, was elected to serve in Congress for the rest of the year. He's going to face a Democrat, State Senator Mike McGuire, in a November rematch for a full term. As everything kind of came out, played out, Gallagher won in a big way, 62% of the vote, 65,000 votes in total. Mike McGuire was in the race with 17.64%, just about 18,000 votes. So a big decisive win for James Gallagher in California's first congressional district. We also heard that Kevin Kiley, who was redistricted by Prop 50, he ran as an independent. He is looking like he might square off against a Republican for that seat, which is some good news there. 855-785-8255, Maria near Azusa. Hi, Maria.
2: Hi. Hello. Can you hear me?
1: I can. Hi.
2: Oh, hey, good morning. I'm cruising on Pacific Coast Highway from Topanga Canyon.
1: I love that. That sounds nice. It's beautiful out there.
2: It's beautiful. Mm-hmm. Mm-hmm. It's a little misty. Cloudy, but it's not cloudy, but just a little misty, but it's beautiful.
1: Good.
2: As always. So anyways, okay, so I voted for Hilton and for Pratt. Mm-hmm. We need change in California. However, though, we really can't let our guard down right now. It's perfect to address the voters of Chad Bianco and to thank him as well for whatever, you know, he fought a great, you know, fight. But at the same time, it's best to address that, to solidify this by November. It's good if we can become as one. And this is the best time and perfect time to address that, you know? That's all I'm saying.
1: I think you're absolutely right. In fact, I was on with Larry Elder yesterday, the last hour of his show, Maria, and I said, you know, I think it... Because Steve Hilton is the one who, you know, won in that race, you have to reach out to Chad Bianco, I think, extend the olive branch, and let's see if we can't unify behind Steve Hilton. And Chad said that he would do that on the stage, and so I hope he is a man of his word when it comes to that. And let's get the party back together again. It got a little nasty. Supporters got a little locked into their corners, but let's remember we have to stick together in order to win. And you're right about not taking the foot off of the accelerator. It is not a summer break. We need Spencer Pratt and Steve Hilton out there every single day until Election Day in November.
2: Yeah. California definitely needs new leadership. That's just it. Yep. New leadership. That's it. And Chad actually can collaborate in the future when Hilton wins. You know what I'm saying? He's a great guy.
1: Absolutely. I agree with you. I think there is so much room to grow the party with the two of them as party leaders. Thank you, Maria, for that phone call. Rosie in the San Fernando Valley. Hi, Rosie.
3: Good morning. You're so wonderful, Jen, and hearing you doing all the great things that you're always doing. I want to thank everybody this morning for going to the polls and voting for Steve and Hilton and Spencer Pratt and all the other Republicans. This is so great. This is like the Super Bowl. This is like the World Series. We're in this fight, and we're going to win at the end. Everybody put up signs on your doors, in your yards, whatever you can do to help us win at the end. This is so fabulous. And Sonia, everybody should find out about Sonia Shaw.
1: Yes.
3: How she didn't like what was happening to her children, and now she just...
1: She didn't win outright, but she came in first with the most votes. I'm so proud of her, and I texted with her last night. I think she was in shock and disbelief, and so we'll get her on the program and talk to her, but I couldn't be more proud of my friend. She really is a fighter.
3: Right. She's just great. I left her a message a couple weeks ago. But everybody, God gave you a mouth. Use it.
1: Yep.
3: This is so exciting to turn this state around. It's the best state, the best weather, the best people that are here. And we can clean it up and get rid of all these people that have dragged it down, their fraud, their corruption, their demonic thinking. We can take it back. So
1: absolutely,
3: we're
1: Rosie.
3: We're going to do it.
1: We're going to do it. I appreciate you. Thanks so much for the call. 855-785-8255. All right, we're keeping an eye on those primary results. We also have fraud in the picture. The Dr. Oz, who has been investigating much of the medical fraud here in California, spoke yesterday at the White House press briefing, and he talked specifically about the hospice care fraud that's coming from California, specifically in Los Angeles. Listen in.
4: One-third of all of the hospice in the entire country. And hospice is a precious, beautiful program built in the 80s to take care of people with dignity in the last months of their life. Classically, someone has metastatic cancer, they're going to die. It's going to happen in a few months. You give up your Medicare, because why would you want Medicare? You don't need all those things. Take hospice instead. But that trade has risks with it if you don't actually have a lethal problem. And when one-third of all the hospices in the entire country are in Los Angeles, not even California, and Los Angeles, that creates issues. First of all, it's not plausible, but it also means someone's been ignoring the problem. And in fact, there was a call 4 years ago by the state auditor in California to address these problems. It was not managed. So our agency has now suspended payments to 850, almost half of all the hospices in California now have been suspended, but they're no longer being paid. And we're going to keep aggressively going at this problem, because when we go after hospice in California, guess what happens? Hospice in Nevada went up sevenfold. Hospice in Arizona, hospice in Texas, they've all gone up. These scoundrels run to other areas. I just learned this morning, now they're infiltrating the home health care space in California, which is equally a problem, because now they're taking advantage of a different sector of the population, this time Medicaid, but using nefarious techniques and technologies to do that as well. And again, these are organized criminal syndicates, we believe, in many instances.
1: All right, so that was Dr. Oz talking about hospice care, saying there is a place for it, but you've got almost all of the hospices in the country in one place. That does not bode well for the industry.
4: Well, we are tracking illegal immigrants taking advantage of all health care plans. We've already recouped, we've actually told California they owe us $2 billion. We've got half of it back already. I'm confident we'll get the rest, because they have state-based programs that we don't have a lot of visibility into, but because of the Working Families Tax Cut legislation and other rulemaking, we are no longer allowing foreign folks who are here illegally to benefit from these programs. And just to put it in context, in California, if you're on Medi-Cal, the Medicaid program in California, until this administration, you got full dental and full vision benefits. Now, I'm for those benefits. I like them, but we don't give that to Medicare patients. And so we should at least be equitable, and all of us together should decide what we are going to do. And so if we as a country decide we're going to go in one direction, you can't have states splintering off if they're going to spend the other people's money. The fraud, for example, that I'm talking about, and the use of money for illegal immigrants, the people who pay that bill when it, for example, the largesse of California allows folks to get benefits that the rest of the country doesn't think is appropriate for illegal immigrants or home health care providers, that money's paid by folks who are taxpayers in New Mexico, which is a blue state, and Mississippi, a red state. So this is not partisan. Everybody is taxed extra and has to put more into the kitty, because some states are doing things that we don't think as a country, well, we would like to have happen. That's why this administration has been so dogged in this issue, and why the president has been so aggressive.
1: All right, that was Dr. Oz yesterday at the White House, 855-785-8255, talking about the fraud in California. Fraud for illegals, and what California hasn't been doing to watch over and guard taxpayer dollars when it comes to those services. 855-785-8255. As we continue the latest on Iran, the U.S. conducting self-defense strikes. We'll bring you up to speed on that. Plus, a hearing in D.C. today. Secretary of State Marco Rubio and DHS Secretary Mark Wayne Mullen. We've got the details for you here in moments as your Wednesday Morning Answer continues. We're coming up on 845.
5: Stuck in traffic? We've got the answer.
6: We start in Sylmar with an accident center divider, 210 eastbound at Roxford Street. A 29-minute delay stopped traffic from the 5. It involves two vehicles. East L.A., accident, left lane blocked, 5 northbound at Mission Road. Traffic backed up to the 60. It's a vehicle and a motorcycle. And in downtown L.A., stalled box truck. in an unspecified lane blocked, 101 northbound at Cesar Chavez. An 11-minute delay, and that's traffic on The Answer.
5: 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Breaking news.
6: The votes are still being counted in the race for California governor, but Republican Steve Hilton said he was feeling optimistic when he spoke Tuesday night to supporters in Huntington Beach.
7: We're not there yet, but it's looking good.
6: Hilton went on to say,
7: very much as if Californians really will have the chance to vote for change in November and take our state in a new direction.
6: Steve Hilton and Democrat Javier Becerra hold the top two spots, with Tom Steyer in the number three position. In the race for mayor of Los Angeles, incumbent Karen Bass has secured her spot in the November runoff election, with Spencer Pratt holding second place. Councilwoman Nithya Raman sitting in third. Ballots are expected to continue to be counted in the coming days, which could alter those two, as well as numerous other races around the state. Mayor Karen Bass spoke Tuesday night.
8: We have led a grassroots campaign because we want to bring change to our city, and that's what we've been doing.
6: Now here's National Weather Service meteorologist Andrew Rourke with your Answer weather forecast.
9: Upper 60s at the coast and 70s and lower 80s for the rest of the coastal areas. The valleys are going to warm up into the mid-80s all the way to the lower 90s.
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2: Here we are. Thanks for joining us. It is The Morning Answer Wednesday edition, 51 minutes past the hour. I'm Jennifer Horn. And guys, we've got a 1 minute obituary coming up for Peebo Bryson. We'll have that in a few moments. We'll also give you one more update on election results, but let's check in first with some Morning Answer listeners. Mary Kay in Lake Arrowhead. Hi, Mary Kay.
3: Good morning, Jen. Good job on covering the primaries for us.
2: Thank you.
3: You know, we had one office that was, we had one candidate, the insurance commissioner, one candidate who was a licensed agent. We apparently, we've never had a licensed agent in that office. And Stacey Cordgetton, and I'm very disappointed that she didn't get more traction. So I would like everyone listening who did not vote for her to please, when we get whoever the commissioner is going to be, we need to hold that person's feet to the fire, because insurance is so out of control in our state. And people are losing their policies. They can't afford them anymore.
2: It's really important. And we just talked to Joel Pollack earlier in the program. And, you know, he had his house his house is still standing, but he can't live in it. It's in the Palisades area. He said that Ben Allen, even though he's a Democrat, that he's actually a good candidate for insurance commissioner. So I will take my support from Stacey Korsgaden now and give it to Ben Allen. And he says that this is somebody who really is dialed into the issue. So I will keep you posted on that as we get closer to November.
3: Good. Thanks. Yep, thank you.
2: Thanks, Mary Kay. Appreciate it. Phil from Long Beach. Hey, Phil.
4: Hey. Hi. Know, as I recall, when Jerry Brown was governor, his sister was controller, and she found fraud, and yet the Democrats have done nothing about this.
2: Well, they're making money off of it, I think, Phil. That's it, is that, you know, they send money to their friends who send money back to them and help them out with their campaigns. It's this sick circle, and they're in on it. They're the haves, and we're the have-nots.
4: And this keeps on going on, and people ought to realize this, that it's just all those people that are in there, the Democrats, and I will say that, that keep perpetuating this for them, their own selves.
2: Yeah.
4: And nothing is going to change until they get out.
2: Well, and that's why we have to make those changes, and we have to get out and pass voter ID in November. Phil, thanks so much for the phone call. Appreciate that. Uncle Roger in Los Angeles. Hey, Rog.
5: Hey, good morning. How are you?
2: Good, thank you.
5: I was going to ask you, where can we hear a recap of last night's show with you and Pastor Scott?
2: You know, I'm not sure that you can. I don't know. Radar, are we putting that up on the website?
6: That's a good question. I'll get back to you on that.
2: Yeah, I'm not sure. We'll let you know, though. How about that, Uncle Roger?
5: Yeah, because I was looking for it.
2: I bet you were, because you had a very good call last night. Maybe one of your best ever calls last night.
5: Thank you.
2: All right. Thank you, Roger. We appreciate it. 855-785-8255. Take one more phone call, and then we'll get to our obituary. Chris from Upland. Hey, Chris.
7: Hi. I was curious, has there been anything said about the Medi-Cal insurance and stuff? Because, like, I've been talking to friends and things, and they've been saying that it's been really high. Like, they're being charged an exorbitant amount. Is that anything to do with fraud or anything that we've, like, has Hilton talked about it? Or,
2: you know what? I'm going to have to look into that for you. I don't know. I know that Hilton has been talking a lot about Medicare, but I would say that I don't know exactly his stance or what might have led to it. I would imagine some of the costs would be from fraud. I know that coming up in July, there's going to be lower medication costs for Medicare. So we can check into that and see if any of the candidates have addressed it.
7: Okay, that'd be great. Thank you.
2: Keep listening. We'll get back to you on that. All right, 855-785-8255. Josh Jacobs, are you ready for a one-minute obituary for Peebo Bryson? This is how it works. We set the clock. We pay tribute to Peebo Bryson. Josh Jacobs does a great job with his eulogies. And here we go.
8: Yes, Robert Peebo Bryson was born in 1951. He got a start with Luther Vandross as well as gospel great Sissy Houston, Whitney Houston's mother. In 1976, he put out his first album, the first of 19 LPs. His most recent which is coming out this year, is titled Grace. Now, he first hit the R&B charts big time in the mid to late 70s with songs like Reaching for the Sky, two duets with Natalie Cole, including Give Me Some Time and What You Won't Do for Love. His first top 40 hit was in 1983, a duet with Roberta Flack, Tonight I Celebrate My Love for You, which is a great song. And then next year, in 1984, he had If You're Ever You're In My Arms Again, and his big two hit singles were Disney movie soundtrack singles, including A Whole New World from 1992, which he duetted with Regina Bell. And before that, Beauty and the Beast, which he was a duet with Celine Dion. And people just love this guy, had tons of duets. He's going to be missed. He was really loved by people.
2: Absolutely. Josh Jacobs, thank you very much for that incredible eulogy of people.
8: 1992, which he duetted with Regina Bell. And before that, Beauty and the

0: 855-825-5. All right, we're going to sneak in one more phone call. Cheryl, is that what we're going to do? All right. Boy, we're right on the wire here. Cheryl, hey, good morning.
1: Good morning, Jen. Hey, thank you for all that you've done. I realize it has to be a quick call. I just wanted to say thank you for bringing on help for the animals. My husband and myself actually found a little dog on the 405 May 1st, and she's now a part of our family.
0: Aww.
1: And we love her. So it's so wonderful what you're doing, and I just want to say thank you for that. And I have a quick question just for your opinion. On Monday, I put out about 75 signs for Spencer Pratt.
0: Mm-hmm.
1: And I'm conflicted as to whether I should go and gather them and then wait again until closer to the next election or leave them. What do you think?
0: I mean, I don't know. I'd probably leave him up. I mean, he's still in it, right?
1: Right. I know. That's what I'm thinking, too. And just maybe we can gain more momentum by putting more out.
0: Yeah. I mean, I don't know. That's it. Look, this is not a legal or this is just my personal opinion. If I had a Spencer Pratt sign, if I had a Spencer Pratt sign in my yard, I'd leave that puppy up all the way through.
1: The yard for sure, but I have them peppered all over
0: San Pedro, actually. Leave them up. Girl, I like it. Just let's keep them going.
1: I think I'll get more.
0: All right, good. Cheryl, thanks so much for the phone call and for doing that. I love it. All right. Thank you all for joining us. We're going to continue to update you on these election results. And Larry Marino will be in the newsroom today to keep you up to speed on anything that might change. And, of course, we will be back tomorrow to go through it all and start talking to some of these candidates who had great nights. Sonia Shaw, Steve Hilton, and more. So join us for that. All right. Thanks for joining us. It is going to be a good Wednesday. The Alex Marlowe Show is next. We are coming up on 9 o'clock.
2: 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Good night, everybody.
3: 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Bye-bye.
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5: With SRN News, I'm John Scott. Iran blames the newest flurry of attacks between them and the U.S. on the military.
6: The Iranians blame this on the Americans firing a missile into an empty oil tanker that was trying to break a U.S. blockade on Iran. Iran is trying to get all these empty oil tankers back because they're still trying to produce oil, but they're having to slow down the flow because they have nowhere to stick it. They're onshore as well as offshore facilities that have been trying to take this oil in are filling up rapidly.
5: Correspondent John Gambrell in California voting on Tuesday, and Los Angeles Mayor Karen Bass secured a place on the November ballot, but it's unclear who her opponent will be. The governor's race, the leaders are Republican Steve Hilton and former U.S. Health and Human Services Secretary Xavier Becerra. This is SRN News.
7: 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Dennis Prager is a legend and one of the most influential speakers and respected thinkers of our time, with a contagious passion for preserving our American heritage and Judeo-Christian values. And now you can hear his new show, Timeless Wisdom with Dennis Prager, with all the laughter, amazing intellect, and witty discussions you know and love.
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8: I am going to raise a subject today for which I will receive countless thank yous just for raising it. And here goes, and it's sort of light, but in truth, it's so sensitive. It is such a sensitive topic between men and women that it's sort of like you don't touch it. It's like one of the third rails. You know, they talked about the third rail because that's the electrified rail on railroads or subways. This is the third rail of male-female relations, or one of the third rails. The truth is there are third, sixth, ninth, 12th rails. But here it goes. What is your husband or boyfriend of long standing, and I am obviously an advocate of marriage, but so we'll keep it at husband. What is your husband supposed to say when you ask him, how do I look in this dress? Or Do I look fat?

0: What is he supposed to answer?
1: Yes, I just turned into your show. I love the male female hour.
0: Thank you.
1: And I had to laugh because I think the proper answer in my case anyway is, honey, I love you, and then tell me what the truth is.
0: Is that really? Is that true? So no matter what he says, he begins with, honey, I love you.
2: In a world where more and more people decide what's right and wrong based on how they feel, what happens when feelings become the only moral standard? If emotions alone define truth, then who decides why murder, theft, or violence are wrong? And if someone feels justified in destroying property or harming others, on what basis can society say they're wrong? For 50 years, Dennis Prager has challenged audiences around the world to think deeply about the moral foundations of civilization. In his new book, If There Is No God, he confronts the biggest questions of human existence. Why does evil go unpunished? Why do innocent people suffer? And can morality survive without God? Whether a believer, a skeptic, or somewhere in between, this book offers serious answers for a morally confused age. Clear, provocative, and accessible. 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Timeless Wisdom with Dennis Prager. The perfect intellectual nightcap with a tasty side of snappy repartee. That's tonight, 10 p.m. right here. 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
4: Hey, it's Pastor Scott. What I'm learning is how to not snore, and I'm learning that because I've snored terribly, and it's caused my wife not to sleep, and it's a reflection of sleep apnea, which it turns out I have, and 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
3: We got a big show for you today. I cannot wait to get into it with you. We got some good news out of Los Angeles. We got some good news out of California. Trump's endorsement streak of victories has come to an end, but it's not so bad. I'll give you all that. I'll give you some sleeper races to keep an eye on. Democrats are trying to steal a race in Alaska, and Scott Pelley is humiliating himself for all the world to watch. All that on today's show. So good stuff ahead here with me, Alex Marlowe. I'm glad you're here. We got a great lineup, great slate of things to do. But let's begin in California, where I'm at right now, just north of L.A. as I'm broadcasting today. Not in L.A. proper today, as you can see from my set, but just a little bit north. And we got basically, surprisingly, the polls kind of on target for what's going on in the L.A. mayoral race. And there's a lot of news here that I will say is not great news, but I'll start with the positive stuff. There is hope. There is hope in L.A. There is hope in California. Sean made an interesting point when I was logging in today, saying that a lot of people are saying that the angry voters in L.A., angry voters. Even Fox is apparently saying angry voters. Not everyone's angry today. I'm hopeful. A lot of people out here are hopeful. We've been angry for a long time, and we've been maybe waiting for candidates to channel our frustration. But Spencer Pratt is running sort of an angry campaign, but it's a righteous campaign. It's not just angry. A lot of the stuff he's doing online is actually super fun and funny and personable and real. It's not just about anger. And of course, Steve Hilton is like the least angry guy in the world. He is just unbelievably sunny person. He's a very, considering he's dealing with such essential issues each and every day, he's pretty light. And Steve Hilton will be here tomorrow, almost certainly on who he and I have become friends through mostly this campaign. We've been talking a lot about it. I had my eye on him as probably the likely candidate. And as of now, with 57% reporting in the governor's race, he's at 28% and is well ahead of Javier Becerra, over 100,000 votes ahead in first place and a solid 400,000 votes ahead of Tom Steyer, which might be too big of a margin to cheat. And this is what we have to track here. One thing that's important to track, if not the thing that's important to track, is California has the most surreal, unbelievable, horrific voting system in the entire country, where we count ballots for a month. That is for real. We count for an entire month. Votes can come in via mail as of Election Day, and then it could take up to 7 days to get to the canvassers, and they've got up to 30 days to certify the election. So that's a real thing. That's what's happening. And so we might not get the actual results of these things. We had 63% reporting in L.A., 57% reporting in the governor's race, so for the statewide race. So, but with Hilton at 27, on the verge of 28%, 27.8% as of now, he's a solid 8 points ahead of Tom Steyer, who's in third place. Don't worry about Becerra. It's a great narrative for Hilton if he wins. But more importantly, he is well ahead of third place. Same thing goes out in L.A. Karen Bass at 35%, not very good. More on that in a second. Spencer Pratt, 30%, very good. Not good enough for November. We're going to have to work on that. But the main thing to look at, Nitya Raman, who's in third, is at 22%. The number I had circled in my mind of what's a number so big they can't cheat? What's a number so big that they can't go around and round up all the fake mail-in ballots that they no doubt have going? Some sort of a store, some sort of pile of ballots that none of us will ever see. We don't know who's voting for them. Maybe it's the crackheads and the junkies at MacArthur Park and Venice Beach. Maybe they're the ones turning in these ballots. What's the number? What's the most they could cheat? The number in my head was about 7%. And that's a very cynical number. It's probably not more than 1% or 2%. But I thought that there's no way they could pull off cheating more than 7%. So Pratt is 8 points ahead of Nitya Raman. It looks like he's going to make it to the end. And that's a fantastic thing. It is a fantastic thing. And I will give you all sorts of caveats on why we need to do better and why we can't get our hopes too high. But overall, there's hope in L.A. There's hope in California. And I think this is such a remarkable thing. One of the things I've been talking about with people who have been invariably asking my opinion, because as one of the more prominent people in L.A. or the L.A. area in conservative politics, I've been saying, remember, so many of your favorite people came from L.A. Breitbart started in L.A. Daily Wire started in L.A. PragerU started in L.A. Your favorite personalities, from Dennis Prager to Larry Elder, the Claremont Institute's nearby. In California, the Hoover Institute, you want to expand it. There's so many productive conservatives who are here. And the thought that we would just give up on it, the state with the most conservatives, I understand. I completely understand. But it's foreign to me. I just run optimistic. When I come into the show, I play a realist on the radio. I play a realist in print at Breitbart News. But in my heart, I'm actually an optimist. And I really believe that given enough time, given enough thought, and even though the human condition involves a lot of people being very diluted, very bubbled, very tribal, that I do have this belief, even though the evidence suggests the opposite, but I have this belief that over time, the best values will win out, the best arguments will win out, the best logic will win out. And the logic is the person who is leading the LA mayoral race allowed for the city to burn down on her watch while she was in Ghana. And the party that's been in charge of our state, we've not had a Republican
7: in statewide office in California in 20 years. Not one in any of the statewide positions in 20 years. During that time, traffic's gotten worse. Illegal aliens have ruined the healthcare system and the school system. We've got more crime. We've got a higher cost of living. We have the highest gas prices. We've got the highest homelessness, highest drug addiction, high recidivism rate for criminals. All the horrible things that are happening in California. Maybe one day people wake up and say, you know, maybe the D or the R, the end of people's names, maybe that's secondary. Maybe what's important is competence. Maybe what's important is, can people get basic stuff done? Spencer Pratt's campaign in L.A., I have, the only negative thing to say about it is that it's sort of a national campaign. He seems like he's running for national office, even though he's running for L.A. mayor. But I do think he can change that in the next 5 months. And we'll have some clips of him, what he thinks he's going to do, and I think he's on the right track of some of the stuff he's messaging, assuming he gets into this runoff. But the things that I love about it, first of all, using AI and weaponizing his supporters, the people who are inclined to sit online and make fantastic videos, campaign videos for him on his behalf. I love that. But the message discipline he's had is second to none. Recall, I've been talking about a lot on the show, I think every day this week, about how he created the TV show The Hills. And the reason why I keep bringing this up is because he is a media genius. He is. He's got, I'm not saying he's, I don't know what his IQ is. I don't know if he's a 160 IQ guy. But in terms of media, he understands it. He got people to pay him to go out to eat when he was in his 20s, pre-Twitter, pre-Instagram. That is a very savvy thing. And that's why when you see him stay on message, when you see him not get deterred from, he's talking about the drug addicts, he's talking about the junkies, he's talking about cleaning up the parks, he's talking about getting the bums off the street. He's not talking about the MAGA stuff that maybe he believes in. I hope he does. Maybe he doesn't. He's talking about things that every Los Angelino probably wants to hear. And if he can go around and do that in communities that are not getting reached by any politician in the next 5 months, it's not impossible. There's a path for him. Now, I always caveat everything. I'm a little disturbed that the fact that Karen Bass still got 35%, which is, it is pathetic for an incumbent, even one that burned down the city or was in charge of the city when it burnt down. I mean, that is a really pathetic number. But I'm nervous about every other candidate other than Pratt. So almost 70% of the voters voted for liberal Democrats. So that is something we have to overcome. We got to make sure that all of these voters who voted for Nichiraman or someone who got less than 4% of the vote, we got to get them on our side. We got to get them so that they're committed to throwing out the establishment. And we don't see this as a Democrat versus Republican race. It's got to be the incompetent people who are in power in the establishment and an outside insurgent. If we can do that, then perhaps we can bridge that vast gap in terms of voter registration between Democrats and Republicans in this city. In California, Steve Villain's at 28%. I imagine almost all of Chad Bianco's 12% are going to go to him. We're starting at 40%. That's a good number. Democrats are incompetent. They could blow it. Don't put it past them to mess this thing up. I'm excited. I got some clips about what's going on. We come back. This is the Alex Marlowe Show. A lot to do. Stick with me.

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9: This is John Katsimatidis, the Cat's Corner. Well, I remember the movie Mr. Smith Goes to Washington. 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
13: So much to do. I got a lot of stuff that's not California related, but we got some good cuts of Spencer Pratt and Friends, as well as Steve Hilton. So I do want to play some of those. Let's start. Why don't we do cut 16, gentlemen?
14: Tonight.
15: Well, obviously got one of 5 more months of me exposing all the failures of our mayor, so it's going to be a fun ride. I hope she's ready.
14: Are you ready?
15: I mean, I was born for this, clearly.
13: The camera loves him. I love what he's doing. You can't not love it. It's interesting. I was on Benny Johnson's podcast this morning, and he just came flat out and said Andrew Breitbart will be loving this. And I don't typically love when people try to speak for Andrew because it's so hard to do, and he was so nuanced. But you got to think he's right on that one, right? Like, you got to think Andrew Breitbart will be loving a reality TV star just upending politics in L.A. It's just so, it's so fun. He does seem like he's born for it. He does. And I don't know if that means he's going to win. I hope he does. But it certainly means he's going to start a lot of important conversations that ought to be nonpartisan. That's the point. Sean's house burning down is not a partisan issue. It's a competence issue. Cut 17, guys.
15: I'm ready for whatever God puts in front of me. And obviously, I was going to accept whatever God's plan was tonight. I was going to be happy if I wasn't moving forward because I would have known God didn't want me to be the mayor. But now I feel very confident that I'm going to continue to work hard, learn everything I need to learn, build my teams, show all the experience that I'm going to surround myself with, because that's a concern people have. Oh, he has no truth. I'm going to build that experience around. And we have 5 months to put the best team the city could ever dream of around me.
13: So one thing that he said he's going to do in his message is that he's going to go around all the communities that he hasn't reached yet, and he's going to touch those communities, try to reach out to them. Karen Bass has got no energy for that. He's a super high energy person, and I think that that is what people are excited about. Think about it. Who wants to work? If you're an accountant, if you work at an Arby's, don't you only want to work around high energy people? Do you like working around just lame, wet blankets like Karen Bass? I always talk about how she had Easter dinner at Nobu Malibu because an eyewitness told me, saw her at Nobu Malibu, is someone who I trust my life. She was spotted Nobu San Diego. But this is my point. This is actually the point I make. It was Nobu San Diego this Easter. Here's my point. There are Nobus in L.A., but she's always at L.A. She doesn't care about L.A. She cares about just getting elected, Democrat politics. She thought she was going to be vice president. She's a complete lame person. She offers nothing. Now, here's a guy who's going to at least try. You think Karen Bass is even trying? Of course not. And he's inspiring some interesting people, I got to tell you that. Let's play cut 18.
16: I can simplify it because those buzzwords are like, they melt the brains of like left, you know, leaning people. So let's just say it this way. He doesn't want you, a human feces, to be a part of your life.
17: Yeah.
16: He doesn't want homeless children outside.
18: Totally. Thank you.
16: Outside. Oh, like that.
13: So those of you who are not watching, there's an NBC, you're not watching, NBC reporter, and a guy saying he doesn't want human feces to be a part of your life. This is what I'm saying about Pratt's message discipline. He's getting it in people's head. We're cleaning the crap off the street. That's something Karen Bass couldn't handle. She couldn't handle that. And the NBC reporters are pulling the mic away. Like, oh no, don't say feces on my air. I'm nervous. I might get in trouble. All right, play some more.
18: We appreciate you. We've talked a lot about the homelessness. Thank you. All right.
16: I don't appreciate you, ma'am.
13: And he's grabbing the mic. There's another guy in a, like a seersucker suit, looks like, maybe a pinstripe suit. And he's got shades on inside. Never got that one. Never understood the shades inside. But he had the shades inside. Just fun. It's just fun. We're having fun. I got one more, Pratt. The 21, please.
17: My message to those people that didn't vote for me, thank you for voting. I'm excited that everyone voted today. One thing I've learned is a lot of people don't vote. My goal by November, whether it's you're voting for me or you're voting for Mayor Bass, I'm going to get more people to vote. We don't have a city that votes and cares enough about our city. Everybody's given up because they've just accepted failure. Nothing changes. Things can change if you vote. So to the people who didn't vote for me, thank you for voting and caring about your city. I hope to switch you and show you you're going to be voting for me in November. But regardless, we need 4 million people to vote in November.
13: I love this. It's just such a great sentiment. Civic engagement. I got to tell you, at the end of Breaking the News, my first book, New York Times bestseller, as are all my books. Look, I tout it because I think you guys will enjoy them if you read them. But I close out, it's a book about the media, but I close out some recommendations about what people should do. And it all starts with civic engagement. It starts with never giving up, getting invested in every single race. Get invested in your homeowners association, your PTA, as local as you can get. Every single time you have a chance to cast your ballot, you have a chance to make this country or your city or your area a better place. I love that sentiment. It's great stuff. Great day. We're celebrating. Be right back.
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24: Spencer Pratt appears to be headed for a runoff election with L.A. Mayor Karen Bass.
25: It's going to be a fun ride. I hope she's ready.
24: The latest results in the L.A. mayor's primary election shows the incumbent Bass with 36%, reality TV star Pratt 29%, City Councilman Nithya Raman trailing in third place. Pratt appears to be headed for runoff.
25: I was born for this, clearly.
24: Meanwhile, incumbent Mayor Karen Bass addressed supporters.
26: We have led a grassroots campaign because we want to bring change to our city, and that's what we've been doing, and that's what we're going to continue to do.
24: Meanwhile, California's race for governor, Steve Hilton, felt optimistic that he would make the top two.
27: It looks very much as if Californians really will have the chance to vote for change in November and take our state in a new direction.
24: Hilton and Democrat Javier Becerra were the top vote getters so far. Former Democratic Congresswoman Katie Porter has conceded the race for governor.
28: The votes are still being counted, and it may take a few days here in California to have final numbers. But we know tonight that we will not advance to the general election in November.
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29: It's going to be a warmer day today. Low clouds and fog will start the day off, but they will dissipate around mid-morning, leaving sunny skies in their wake. High temperatures today will range from the mid-80s to the lower 90s in the valleys. Coasts, of course, will be a little cooler.
24: 66 LA, 62 in Anaheim. 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
13: All right, Sean sends me a quote from Plato. Plato was named after Duchess Marlowe's favorite toy, by the way. I mean, if you guys didn't know that. But Plato said, one of the penalties for refusing to participate in politics is that you end up being governed by your inferiors. That's exactly what happens. That's why I want all of you engaged in, you might say that Plato was a Republican. You might say that if you were a dad. It's a dad joke. It's like, I get dad joke privilege. It happens on the show. It's going to happen from time to time. But that's right. And that's why you got to get involved. And just people opting out. Just like, what are you doing? Like, are you all that busy that you're opting out? Not in this audience, but your friends, your family. What do you get? Is it just Netflix and sports ball and fan duels? Like, is that what's going on? Or are we trying to save our country and make America that beacon, shining city on a hill? I got one cut of Steve Hilton. This is an interesting one because I had not heard this one. The guys grabbed this for me. I'm not sure I'm going to like this. Let's see, though. Let's play cut 20.
27: There was actually an immigrant who was governor of California not that long ago. Not that long ago. And I remember when I became an American citizen, that certain governor you may remember. He said, congratulations, he made a very nice video. He said, but Steve, you got to get the wrong jacket. You got the wrong jacket. And I made a pledge that day, that one day I would get the jacket that Arnold told me to get on my road to being governor of California. And here it is. I am a proud American. There's the jacket. And I am a very proud Californian. A very proud.
13: All right,
27: a very
13: like
27: proud California.
13: All right, so it's fun. So he's got the inside jacket lining, which I've never cared about my jacket lining. This might be a British thing. The Raheem, who used to run our Breitbart London Bureau, he used to always have an interesting jacket lining. I don't think I ever have any jackets like that. Anyway, one side American flag, one side California flag. Look, guys, I don't care. Any of you who want to suggest we're all anti-immigrant on the right, no, we want people who love this country and who treat our country as if it's a privilege to be here. We don't like people like Ali Velchi who come here from Canada, make a bunch of money giving opinions on the air and then complain about America. That's what we don't like. We don't like people who come in, don't learn the language, and somehow get a commercial truck driver's license and then cause an accident where Americans die on the road. Like with that, we don't like those type of immigrants. We like immigrants who want to come in, make some money for us, love being in this country, and then participate. So I don't care that Steve Hilton's an immigrant. It's fantastic. It's a perfect thing. I can't believe I hadn't thought of this. But another guy who's an immigrant who the right is embracing because he stands for the right values. It's all about values. It's what we care about. So if you think I'm channeling Dennis Prager, it's because I am. Exactly. Okay, good stuff. So that's enough on California for now. Other races yesterday that were of note, and there were a number of them. The next one, a Democrat worked with Al-Qaeda. That Al-Qaeda. An Al-Qaeda link group wins the primary in New Jersey to replace Congresswoman Bonnie Watson Coleman. Adam Hamowy, a controversial candidate, according to Paul Bois, Breitbart News, volunteered for Al-Qaeda link group, won the Democrat Party nomination. And this is a seat that the Democrats hold. So he's was endorsed by the squad. So the squad likes him. The Islamization of New York, New Jersey, which apparently is a place. I didn't know it was a place until recently. But everyone's telling me New York, New Jersey, it's a real thing. But this is a guy who literally was a witness on behalf of the blind sheikh, Sheikh Omar Abdul Rahman, the blind sheikh, linked to the World Trade Center terror attacks and later plots to bomb the Statue of Liberty and other New York targets. And he had deep Al-Qaeda ties with a translator, testified on behalf, on his behalf, on the blind sheikh's behalf of his terror trial. A guy testifying on behalf of a guy who was trying to kill Americans. I mean, it's amusing in a way, but I should not be amused. This is absolutely horrifying. This is existential. Next one, Scott Wiener, out in California, running for Nancy Pelosi's seat. He's a famed guy who, I think he's a state senator or something like that, but always getting attention for doing the gayest stuff imaginable on TV. This is a very flamboyant individual. And he's a state senator. He's running for Pelosi's congressional seat. He got nominated. Extremely far left. It's far left for San Francisco standards. And has been branded largely as groomer and a pedophile protector because a lot of this comes from this SB 145 bill that came out in 2020, which gave judges discretion on sex offender registration for sex between teens and younger teens. So basically children. So it basically lessened rules on some sex with children. So even Donald Trump Jr. got in on that one, Ted Cruz. Marjorie Taylor Greene, when she was MAGA, saying it was normalizing pedophilia. And a bunch of other stuff that he's just got a total degenerate. Like, that's what he is. And he's now going to potentially succeed Nancy Pelosi. I always think about this, how the devil you know sometimes better than the devil you don't know. It really is. This is just another example. All right, other items that are out there. A lot of people looking at Iowa. So the Iowa State, there's a Senate race there for Joni Ernst's seat. I'm sad to see Ernst go, even though she's not the most hardcore of the senators. She's always someone who's very communicative and I think was willing to defend her positions when she would go against the sort of MAGA base. Definitely someone who I liked on a personal level as well. She's retiring. I don't know what she's up to, but for her seat, we're getting a woman named Ashley Hinson is going to be the nominee for Republicans. Very good. Great potential candidate there. I'm excited about that candidacy. But Iowa, we're definitely seeing some headwinds. Schumer's unofficial pick, a Paralympian named Josh Turk, be a far left pick. He's going to have a lot of support in Iowa, and I've got my eye on that race as well. Also in Iowa, the governor's race, Republican candidate Zach Lawn won over Trump-endorsed Randy Feenstra. So this was a first for President Trump in a long time where a Trump-backed candidate lost, but it's not a big deal in the slightest. We worked with both of them well at Breitbart. And Turning Point USA endorsed Lawn. The Maha Pack endorsed Lawn. So I think even though Feenstra, who's given us exclusives in the past, seems like a good guy, not a big deal here because Lawn is someone who is incredibly hardcore on cracking down on H-1B visas. And so I think that's a really essential thing. And that is, I think, what people are understanding that we have too much legal immigration That's pretty hardcore in terms of normative American politics. Of course, that's our view of Breitbart News. We're trying to protect. We love Americans and want Americans to get raises more than we want to import a bunch of people from around the country. So not say we can't have some immigrants, as I just stated, but still, we want to prioritize Americans first, when Americans get their jobs first. So Zach Lahn was a champion of that issue, and then now he's going to be the nominee and beating a Trump-backed candidate. So very good with that. I'm all good with that. It sounds great to me. Oh, also, a quick correction. Scott Wiener is only leading Nancy Pelosi, and there's going to be in the Nancy Pelosi seat against someone Pelosi endorsed named Connie Chan. And so that's going to go to a runoff, it looks like. So he'll be in the runoff. But it looks like he's winning, and I just feel like the thing is going to get more and more left. So, all right. I'm going to change gears out of politics, but before we do, let me cleanse the palate with a little Graham Plattner, just a friendly reminder that the Democrats are on the verge of nominating in Maine a guy who has a very aggressive Nazi tattoo, and the Democrats are trying to explain away how this is possible. This clip from Sonny Hostin from 2 days ago, you've heard this, but I got to play it myself. Let's play cut six, please, guys.
1: He's also made racist remarks about against African Americans. So he's a cheater. He's an anti-Semite, because the fact that he had that tattoo for 20 years and didn't know what it was is a lie. So he's a liar, a racist, an anti-Semite.
2: Homophobe.
1: He's a homophobe. Yeah. So he's all the things. And character does matter. But we have someone that has almost unbridled power in the White House at this point. There are no checks and balances. And the only way that we can maybe bring a bit of our democracy back is by having a Congress that functions and that has these checks and balances. And I do think one of the only ways. So,
13: he's a racist. He's a liar. He's a cheater. He's got a Nazi tattoo. But I still support him because I hate Trump that much. That type of clarity is priceless. And that clip is going to get played all throughout the rest of the election until Plattner drops out. I'm going to play the Scott Galloway clip. Scott Galloway, famed podcaster, New York University business professor, and a guy who occasionally says stuff I agree with, which is that's how you get good at podcasting, is you got to just tick off people and surprise people. And someone who is just makes the most unhinged, liberal, emotional takes and then occasionally says something smart. This is one of those unhinged ones. Cut 19.
3: I'm a Jew. I don't love a Totenkopf tattoo. Okay, if he gets drunk one night and gets a stupid tattoo, the fact that he's trying to protect our liberties the next day and might be blown up by an IED, he gets a hall pass. So, okay, folks, if you want to keep applying purity tests, we end up with an incompetent running against a 9/11 denier in Los Angeles. We're not going to have any candidates running. So, one, stop the purity tests.
13: Purity test. Do you think that having a hyper-aggressive Totenkopf tattoo from the Nazis, from the SS guards who would execute Jews in concentration camps as a Jew, do you feel like that might be a threshold that you could set for a purity test? Think it's reasonable? Or you get a hall pass for that? I'm giving him a hall pass. He was just drunk. And he was apparently drunk every other night for the next 20 years because he never removed the tattoo. All right, so that's where they're at on Plattner, and I'm looking forward to continuing to make the Democrats eat that each and every day. All right, the next thing that I want to touch on with you guys is the reports that I was saying are true. The Trump did go off on Benjamin Netanyahu over the phone, swearing at him even. We got a cut of this. Cut 12, please.
4: You had a phone call with Bibi Netanyahu, the Prime Minister of Israel, in which you were angry with him. You said, are you effing crazy? What are you effing doing? I helped you stay out of jail. Is that true? Did you speak to him in those terms?
5: I did. I wouldn't say angry. I was a little bit perturbed at his constantly fighting with Lebanon.
13: Okay, pause. So we already got through the key point, is that I was reporting this on the show, that he had screamed Netanyahu, you're effing crazy, and you'd be in prison if not for me, and that this is why everyone hates Israel now, is because you keep bombing indiscriminately with no regard for world peace. And he immediately says, I did. And now let's hear the rest of his explanation, but he confirms that report is true. Go on.
5: You know, at some point I said, Bibi, we got to stop this. We got to stop it. But I have a very good relationship. We've done well together. He always says, We could never have done it, but everybody knows that we could have never done it without the United States.
13: He said he's constantly fighting with Lebanon. You know, at some point I said, we're going to stop this. This is exactly what you heard in the show. No one with longer history in, you know, at least from my age, of being an advocate for Israel, the one Jewish state on earth, but not smart, continuing to bomb Lebanon right now and Hezbollah targets right now. It has not worked out. And Trump apparently agrees. So there you go. Marlo Show gets it right. Be right back.
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0: Roger Wicker Jr., Rick Locke, Kira Charlie, Matt Zibel, Junior Producer Ricky, Misty Callahan, John Cassio, Kenya West. All pitching in, making the show a nice place to do business here. Also, our guy Lon out in Iowa, really good on the trans stuff. But that's going to be big because a lot of the Iowa Democrats are, they're anti-woke now. We're seeing all the woke agenda come back, but also the anti-woke crowd is getting through to Democrats in the middle of the country, which could be a big change as we head towards the election. Keep an eye on this. The woke wars on the left is going to be real. There's a lot of them are going to lean into it. Look at California for that. You're seeing all this Islamization in New York, New Jersey. But then you've also, or the squadification, which is sort of the same thing. Middle of the country, maybe there's some sense coming back to Democrats that men beating women in sports is not a great look. Okay, one last Iran note, just a brief one. Like, as usual, there's not that much to report right now because the ceasefire merely identifies as a ceasefire. Not totally a ceasefire, and essence of it is that there's still exchange of gunfire back and forth. It's now maybe Israel's going to have to get roped into the peace talks. There's just not major progress on talks. Rubio said that the war is over. I don't know if that's a great look. Gas prices are super high, and I hope he's right that the war is over, but we got to sort out a lot of different stuff before I think people, even people who want the war to be over, we do have to sort out a couple things before we're done with this. So keep that in mind, and we'll have more updates for you tomorrow. Next big item that, again, you could do almost like a three-hour show on this topic. Scott Pelley, longtime 60 Minutes correspondent, accused CBS editor-in-chief Barry Weiss of murdering the show. I brought this up yesterday. He said that she's murdering it. She does not love this place. She was brought in to kill it, and she's been doing exactly that. And then he also criticized her deputy as having slender qualifications, which I thought was just the most pompous, sanctimonious expression I think I've ever heard in my life. Who said he had no qualifications. She has no qualifications as well. And I said on yesterday's show, another cult shot, second cult shot from the Marlowe show. Boom. I said she's got to fire him, and she did. He's fired. He's out. Or at least he's going to resign. But that makes a lot of sense because you can't be that insubordinate. And there's a lot of people online who are making it seem like she's just doing the Don's dirty work, I think is a headline I saw. It's the, you can't have someone who works underneath you saying that you're murdering the company and then you keep your job, especially when it's public. So I got a cut of Trump talking about Scott Pelley, which is fun. Let's play. Which cut is that, guys? I 15.
1: Well, Scott Pelley interviewed Joe Biden in 23, just after he did that Robert Hur interview where Robert Hur said right. that Joe Biden couldn't be right. charged because he was an elderly man with poor memory. And Scott Pelley covered up, apparently, the edits.
2: I think Scott Pelley's got his own problems. He's terrible. Look, Scott Pelley's a stiff, and he's afraid, and he's part of this, gang of crooked, stupid people that don't care about our country.
0: He's a stiff. I love it. Trump is just, he is a poet. That's what I've realized. He's the poet. He should be the poet laureate. It's another one. Mark it down. Someone keep a note for the show. We need a show archivist because I keep referring these points. Trump should be the poet laureate. Just beautifully put. Beautifully put. Scott Pelley apparently said after getting fired, I've been in combat in Afghanistan. I've been in combat in Iraq. I've been to war zone Ukraine multiple times. Risking my life and the happiness of my family because of my devotion to the broadcast. Let me tell you something. This is probably true. It's probably true that he gets sent to Afghanistan, and though he's well paid and gets a lot of credit, he's nervous. I've been to things I've not had a lot of reporting when you're in the field where it's dangerous, but I have been in the field where it's dangerous. It doesn't feel good. It's sometimes you feel like I've got babies at home. Like, why am I out here? Is it just to get the news? And then you realize that's the job. That's what you're called. It is a calling if you're good at it. And it's worth it to do it because you inform the people and you're treating your life as though you're trying to give back. You're trying to serve. You're trying to serve the country, trying to serve God. And there's a way to do that. But then you don't come back and just kind of do this boo-hoo thing. So I'm sure he's been in these places. I'm sure it's scary. But for some guy who's supposed to be some sort of a media genius, shouldn't he have known that he shouldn't be the one to make this point? Shouldn't he have had someone who's got his back, some surrogate in the media, to say, Scott Pelley's a legend. He's been in Afghanistan. He's been in Iraq. He's been in Ukraine. He's a super brave guy. He deserves your respect. Instead, he says it himself. Like, he's just this sniveling little guy who is just completely outmatched by his bosses, by Donald Trump, et cetera. And I can't wait to see him have a new podcast with Chuck Todd, Chris Cillizza, maybe Marjorie Taylor Greene and Thomas Massey will be there. All these people, Trump just keeps knocking off all of his foes, and I'm here for it. That's today's show. Go in peace to love and serve the Lord. Thanks for listening and watching.
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3: With SRN News, I'm John Scott. California's crowded primary for governor remains unresolved. GOP gubernatorial candidate Steve Hilton told supporters in Los Angeles last night his campaign another step closer to winning the governor's chair.
4: To every single person who's voted for me, we're not there yet, but it's looking good.
3: Democratic candidate for governor and former HHS Secretary Xavier Becerra told supporters last night they spoke with one voice.
5: Tonight, the people of the great state of California in the greatest nation on earth have spoken. 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
3: Only two of the gubernatorial candidates will advance to the general election. Governor Gavin Newsom is term limited. This is SRN News.
6: Terrorist attacks, plane crashes, fires. National tragedies are hard to explain to young children. We don't want them to fear the world, but to respect its dangers. And that all begins with shielding children from overexposure to tragedy. The goal isn't to hide them in a bubble and shield them from all bad news, but they do need to discover it in doses they can handle, age appropriate. Feelings of safety are key. Children take their emotional cues from their parents, so remain calm. If you're under control, your child will feel safe. They'll also feel safe if the rest of their lives seem normal, so keep as much structure in your child's day as you can. A predictable routine feels safer than a chaotic one. You may be tempted to comfort your child with promises, like nothing bad will ever happen again, but that'll backfire. Tragedy will eventually strike again, so don't offer an empty promise that could lead to distrust later. Just remind your children that you love them. That assurance, along with a hug, is usually what they need. Finally, watch their behavior for clues that they're not handling things very well. Young kids don't talk about their feelings, they act them out. Discipline probably is not the answer in this case. They may just need you to remind them that they're safe. The world can be a scary place, we all know that. But there's a lot you can do to ease your children into that reality over time, rather than all at once. For Focus on the Family, I'm Jim Daly.
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6: 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Ladies and gentlemen, here's Scott Jennings.
9: Hey, welcome to the Scott Jennings Show. I'm your guest host, Carl Jackson, sitting in for the great Scott Jennings. He will be back with you next week. This will be my last day filling in this week. Jennifer Horn back with you on Thursday and Friday. As a matter of fact, I'm going to have Jennifer Horn on with me in the next hour, and we're going to be discussing all things California, the California primaries. Obviously, six states held primaries last night. And perhaps I'll get to some of those, but I got to be honest with you, the ones that all of them will have an impact, no doubt, no way, some shape, form, during the midterms. I'm specifically concerned, about California, or I'm specifically, I should say, excited and concerned about California. You see, Steve Hilton has performed extremely well in the gubernatorial primary. I think it's clear, it's going to be 1-2 Becerra, Steve Hilton. As far as Spencer Pratt is concerned, he performed extremely well in the LA mayor's race. And I am convinced that it's 1-2 Bass and Spencer Pratt. I'm extremely concerned that these ballot measures continue. People can, that LA County, that the state of California can continue counting ballots for for 7 days, as long as they're postmarked Election Day. That is absolutely insane, given the fact that there's mass mail-in voting that occurs there, mass mail-out voting of these ballots that occur there. So we will get into that with Jennifer Horn and what she's seeing, what she's hearing on the ground. Cannot wait to speak to her. Also, Xi Van Fleet, the anti-communist activist, is going to be on with us. I think she's on in the second hour as well. Okay, so she's on with us in the second hour. So for those of you that do get to hear the second hour, make sure that you stay tuned for that. If it's played at a later time or tomorrow or morning in some places, make sure you tune in for that, because it's going to be a jam-packed and a great second hour. And the reason why I'm bringing both of them on is because I have a thing. I'm going to talk about the latest, what's popping off in Iran. I'll give you my take and the take that I always give when it comes to Iran. And I'll do that momentarily. But I did come up with a theme, and now I'm going through my notes. I was thinking about this when it came to Graham Plattner. This story doesn't get old. This story isn't going to get old. It seems to me that there's a new scandal that emerges daily when it comes to Graham Plattner. But the Democrat Party is proving something to us. And I want to make it emphatically clear here that Democrats do not care about character. They care about communism. Guys, I don't say that lightly. I was messing around with that theme earlier, and I was like, I'm not a conspiracy theorist, and I don't like being a flamethrower for the sake of being a flamethrower. But I've just thought about this. There's no doubt in my mind, and I'm sure in yours too, that the Democrat Party have been co-opted. Not only do you see communists, you see people like this Hamaswamy guy in the New Jersey district. I believe it's District 12. Forgive me. I forget off the top of my head who won his primary in New Jersey. He will be going up against whatever Republican he's going to be going up against in the November election. But not only are we voting for communists inside of the United States of America, because you have people that are clearly clueless, but we're starting to vote for Islamists too. And when I think about these stories that I'll be talking about today as a whole, Iran fits in. I know there's some people out there, even within the conservative movement, that'll say Iran is in America first. No, if you understand communism, if you understand what Islamism is trying to do around the world, across the globe, particularly when it concerns the big Satan and the little Satan, that couldn't be further from the truth. You guys know that President Trump and Israeli Prime Minister Benjamin Netanyahu had it out a little bit. I didn't really believe it at first, but it seems to be confirmed that President Trump, at least for now, they got into a heated discussion, hold out on the bombing when it comes to Beirut, despite the fact that you have a bunch of Hezbollah terrorists that are giving orders from that particular area. President Trump wants to try to make out a deal with the IRGC. And guys, make no mistake about it. The hardliners, the entire regime, including the regime that remains, are the hardliners. Make no mistake about it. But I think about Iran, and I think about this Graham Plattner, the Nepo Nazi baby that the Democrat Party, this guy isn't going anywhere. When he went to that meeting yesterday, there was speculation in Washington, D.C., Graham Plattner did. He was meeting with the Senate Democrats in Washington, D.C., and there was plenty of speculation that they were going to kick this guy to the curb. Now, they still have time to do that, but I knew, based upon this guy's history, that he wasn't going anywhere. He wasn't going to go out without a fight. They weren't going to kick him to the curb. So we're going to talk about that, get into more details about that. There has been a win for Republicans. The SCOTUS sides with the Alabama GOP, so that favor maps could be drawn there for the GOP, and I would say for freedom. I also want to talk about 60 Minutes. Scott Pelley has been fired from 60 Minutes, rightfully so. I don't take any glee over that, but it was obvious that the man has to go. It was obvious that the man didn't know his place. It was obvious that he didn't realize that he wasn't the boss. It's obvious that the guy is an elite. He's arrogant. He doesn't realize, in my opinion anyway, that he's a propagandist. I don't say that lightly. And maybe I shouldn't say propagandist. I'm not sure if it's intentional or if he's just so biased. He just does not get it. The White House Correspondents' Dinner is back on for July 24th. And what I'm going to try to do to the best of my ability, with the help, again, in the second hour of Xi Van Fleet, the anti-communist activist, and Jennifer Horn talking to us about California elections in depth, is prove to you the Democrats don't care about character, they care about communism. Now, why do I say that? If the Democrats cared about character, also, I'm going to talk to you about Delaney Hall and dismantling Antifa. And frankly, I don't think that story is getting enough play, because I really think it exemplifies who the left is, in different fragments of the left, if you will. And so I'm going to get into that. I think the Trump administration, they've been prosecuting some of these guys. I think they need to go no holds barred. I think it needs to be consistent. Breonna Lyman of the Federalist wrote a fantastic column on this the other day. I'm going to go through that with you because I think it is very important. For those of you that are in the listening audience, you're listening to the Scott Jennings Show. My name is Carl Jackson. You can find me online at Carl Jackson Show, at The Carl Jackson Show. I am officially your favorite Christian conservative American that happens to be black. You didn't know that until just right now. Anyway, Lou's got my back right here at AM 950, The Answer, Orlando.com. Sean McConnell is in my ear. Thank you, Greg Eben, producing the program. Rick Lowkey, I know you're out there somewhere. I don't know who we have on the lines, but whomever is on the lines, thank you so much. Appreciate that. Plenty to get to. I want to start with this. I was thinking about America and Americans as we inch closer and closer to our 250th year celebration. I was looking online and it was weird. I was Googling, you know, 10 things. Obviously, there's the Bill of Rights, guys, right? But 10 things that make America unique or American citizens unique. And I was Googling that specifically. I came up with this. There were a bunch of left wing things that came up. They had some good things and some bad things. This is stupid. I'm gonna pass on it. But and then I started to think about it, and I was like, no, let me share what some others around the world think. This is an article from GoToTutors.com. 15 things that make America stand out for better or worse. Now a lot of these are going to rag on America, but there's some good things too. And then I'm going to tell you why America is great, in my opinion. Photos of, let's see. They say, what are some of the things? Unmatched national park system. That's what outsiders looking in say makes America great. Astronomical healthcare costs. That's crazy or stands out in America. Extraordinary higher education institutions. They say that stands out. These are foreigners. Staggering incarceration rates, leftists or foreigners. One and the same thing, in my opinion. Cultural export powerhouse, the DEI, diversity, equity, inclusion, distinctive food portion, so we're too fat, constitutional free speech protections, okay, they recognize that, widespread gun ownership, that throws them off, philanthropy culture, they think that's amazing. I got more that I'll introduce on the other side of the break, but I'm going to talk to you about the uncommon citizen, what makes you so great, what makes you so special.
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9: All right, welcome back to the Scott Jennings Show. I'm your guest host, Carl Jackson, sitting in for the great Scott Jennings. And again, a lot happening in Iran. One of the latest things that occurred, you guys, I'm sure you heard overnight, and I'll get back into what makes you guys special as voters, because I want you to consider what's happening right before our eyes. And this actually gives me hope, because the left is exposing who they are. That makes me happy, because I think more and more people will wake up. I love the fact that even in California, more and more voters are starting to wake up. I've watched numerous videos of voters in California that said, hey, I'm a Democrat, but I'm just absolutely sick of it. It's hard to ignore what's happening right before your eyes. I even watched a video of a guy that was formerly homeless, and he said everything that Spencer Pratt is talking about, he basically submitted himself to 10 years or so prior. Now he's clean, he's doing okay, and so for that reason alone, he decided to vote for Spencer Pratt in the primary, because he said, listen, I don't know who I'm going to vote for in the general, but this guy made sense. He did. He talked about the things that I needed to do basically to get off the street. I know that it works. So I want to give him a chance to get to the general so that we can have a choice as to who gives us the better choices. And that's what it's all about. That's what the left wants to try and curtail. They were ready to get rid of the jungle primary system as soon as they were afraid that it would be Chad Bianco, who, man, thank you, Chad Bianco, for getting in the race. Obviously, we know now it didn't pay off. And perhaps, it's just something you have to think about when you're in the blue city. You may have to coalesce behind one candidate. And I thought Democrats might do that. They never did. So the left weren't able to curtail their voters, spread out all over the place. And now, so that's good for Steve Hilton. I just think, I don't know if he would have won it right out. But still, you want the numbers as high as possible. All right. So just real quick, and then I want to get to what makes you special in the United States of America. All right. So first off, this from Breitbart Hat Tip. Self-defense strikes were launched by U.S. military assets across the Persian Gulf overnight into this morning, with a host of ballistic missiles and drones fired at ships in Gulf countries by Iran, obliterated in the process. Obviously, what Iran is trying to do, or Iran, in my opinion, is make sure that these Gulf states rue the day, if you will, that they decided to get in bed in any way, shape, or form with the United States of America. It has had adverse effects. It has worked in the backwards for Iran thus far. I think it will. I think that will continue to happen. The article goes on to say the targeted strikes on Keshem Island and the beleaguered Strait of Hormuz were, quote, in response to attempted attacks by Iran across the Middle East. This is according to U.S. Central Command. The BBC reports that CENTCOM said Iran had fired two missiles at Kuwait and three at Bahrain, all of which broke apart or were intercepted. Iran claimed it had attacked successfully U.S. bases and helicopters in a regional country using missiles and drones in retaliation, but offered no evidence to support the allegation. Okay, so I'm going to say something. Iran is the snake of the head. I believe that it's time for the United States of America to go ahead and poop or get off the pot. And I say that it's not easy to say. I was on air. I can't even recall who I was sitting in for at the time. And listen, President Trump is the best foreign policy that I've seen, best foreign policy president that I've seen in my lifetime. I love the way that he goes about foreign policy. What he's doing in the Western Hemisphere is brilliant. What he's doing in the Middle East with the Abraham Accords, absolutely brilliant. I'm going to say something that might offend some of you guys. And listen, you can holler at me at Carl Jackson Show, Facebook, Instagram, and X. I think he needs to get the J.D. Vances out of his ear. President Trump instincts are spot on when it comes to Iran. And all this cease firing, waiting and stuff like that, giving Iran the time to rebuild their munitions and all this kind of stuff and play this game, I don't think it's helpful. I don't think it's helpful. And I think you have to cut off the head of the snake. That's what President Trump wanted to do. He's been talked out of it by people like Erdogan, and no doubt in my mind by the J.D. Vance factions inside of the White House. At least that's my opinion. I think that's a bad move, because I'm sorry to say this. J.D. Vance is no Donald Trump. I mean, it's as simple as that to me. I hope that he's the next president, or a Rubio, or DeSantis. But listen, there's only going to be one president for this, for such a time as this, that can end this nonsense happening with Iran, that can cut off the snake of not only Islamism, but Marxism. Because remember, Islamism has adopted Marxism in order to advance their agenda. And so you see it spreading to places like New York City with Mam Dami. You see it spreading with, the guy El Said in Michigan. You see it spreading in New Jersey with Hamawami, and it's time to put a stop to this. President Trump, in my opinion, is the only man on the planet that can do it. So we'll get into that. And again, what makes you special? I promise, on the other side.
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18: 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Breaking news.
19: Los Angeles County Supervisor Lindsay Horvath is preparing for a second term after she easily brushed off three challengers for her seat. Here's Mark Mayfield with more.
20: Horvath, who has represented the 3rd District for the past 4 years, had no trouble fending off a trio of challengers. With ballots still being tallied, she has well over 50% of the vote. If that holds up, she'll win without the need to compete in the November general election. Horvath claimed victory last night. I'm Mark Mayfield.
21: Change is coming to California, and it's long overdue.
19: That's Republican Steve Hilton, gubernatorial candidate, talking to supporters last night as the votes were coming in. He, along with Democrat Javier Becerra, were the top vote getters so far.
22: As your governor, I am ready to lead the fight to uphold California's promise.
19: The vote counting could go on for days as the vote by mail is tabulated in California. Most political experts say the mail-in votes tend to tilt toward Democrats. The top two vote-getters will advance to the general election in November. Now here's National Weather Service meteorologist Andrew Rourke with your answer weather forecast.
23: The low clouds and fog will dissipate fairly quickly through mid-morning. Upper 60s at the coast and 70s and lower 80s for the rest of the coastal areas. The valleys are going to warm up into the mid-80s all the way to the lower 90s in the western San Fernando Valley.
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9: 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That is The Carl Jackson Show. I will be on tonight going over this stuff with you in great detail. So make sure you tune in. We're on live, or you can just wherever you go to get your podcast, you can listen to it later. But I'm going to be going through all of these stories, breaking them up, and putting them out as podcasts. So you can, look forward to that. The Carl Jackson Show, wherever you go to get your podcast, por favor. All right. So what makes the United States citizen special? Actually, absolutely nothing. Absolutely nothing. We're no different. We're no special. We're not any more special than any other citizen in any other country. But what makes this country special is our Judeo-Christian value system, is our Constitution, it's our Bill of Rights. That's what sets this nation apart. And I'll talk to you about this. I talked to you briefly or somewhat about this the other day. This is something I think we have a duty to fight for and a duty to withhold. And I think it's so important that we understand the times that we're living in. That's why I'm going to have Jennifer Horn on in the next hour. That's why I'm going to have Xi Van Fleet on, who escaped Mao's Cultural Revolution in China. And so I look forward to speaking with her. I had an interview with her a few weeks ago on my podcast, and in long form. So you can go check that out, The Carl Jackson Show, wherever you go to get your podcast. I won't be able to spend as much time with her today, obviously, but I wanted to make sure that I get her on because it's so crucial to understand what we're seeing here. And she's seeing flashes of things that she saw in Mao's China. And she's like, oh my God, I can't sit back anymore. I can't be quiet anymore. And she's become an anti-communist activist within the United States of America. But our Constitution, our Bill of Rights, these are the things that set us apart. The First Amendment, the freedom of religion, speech, press, the right to address your government for grievances. I mean, this is not heard of anywhere else. The Second Amendment, the right to be able to bear arms. Why is that important? Why is that so crucial? Why is that so important? It's simple, because we love life. We love life in the United States. Now, some abortionists may have something different to say. Some pro-choice people. I'm a pro-lifer. I'm not ashamed of that. I don't hide from that. I'm a pro-lifer. And honestly, here's why I know I can't support a candidate. If they don't believe in the Second Amendment, I know they won't believe in anything else, because I know that they won't believe in life. If they won't fight hard for it, they don't protect it. I don't believe them in regard to protecting virtually anything else. The same is true with abortion. And frankly, not that they're one in the same, because they're not. but life is life. So if you don't protect life, I really don't trust you as a politician. It doesn't mean that on some cases I won't hold my nose and make sure that I vote for you over the communists, because believe me, there's a lot of pro-choice Republicans out there. And sometimes that's something that you may have to do in order to at least deter the advancement of communism, where we're all not being killed. But nonetheless, those are some of the things that I look for. But what makes us special is, in fact, our founders. I know the left constantly likes to regard them as these racist white men, all these bigots, and they want to refound, they want to transform America. But the problem is, you can look at every other ethnic group around the world, and you can see that nobody created a government better than, dare I say, these white men that these people hate. Nowhere else in the world has anyone created a government where people are more free regardless of the color of their skin. And why is that? It is because they believed in the Bill of Rights. It's because they believed in this, in these inalienable rights. So at whatever level of government you see a threat to these inalienable rights, not in theory, but in practice, you have a duty to preserve them. I want to play a clip for you. This is clip number 6, if you guys could play that, Mr. McConnell. This is Sonny Hostin from The View. Speaking of Graham Platner, the Democrat senatorial communist or candidate in Maine. Cut number 6.
4: He's also made racist remarks against African Americans. So he's a cheater. He's an anti-Semite, because the fact that he had that tattoo for 20 years and didn't know what it was is a lie. So he's a liar, a racist, an anti-Semite.
5: Homophobe.
4: He's a homophobe. Yeah. So he's all the things, and character does matter. But we have someone that has almost unbridled power in the White House at this point. There are no checks and balances. And the only way that we can maybe bring a bit of our democracy back is by having a Congress that functions and that has these checks and balances. And I do think one of the only ways is to win that seat in Maine.
9: Okay, so I want you to understand this. And I don't mean this to sound... I don't mean this, or I'm not saying this, I should say, to be mean when it comes to Sonny Hostin. That's one of the dumbest things that I've ever heard in my life. And I've heard a lot of dumb things from the left. So she said this guy is a liar. He's a racist. Basically, he's a perv. He's got all of these issues. Now, this is a lady that gets on TV, gets paid millions of dollars, basically on television, to bash Trump, Republicans, conservative, American values, traditional values. She gets paid millions of dollars in the United States of America to bash America, to bash American values, to bash the president of the United States, to bash you, to bash me. She gets millions of dollars to do that, to call all of us racist. Yes, even people that look like me, we're racist. The Larry Elder, blackface of white supremacy. She gets paid millions of dollars to say that, to call out the character issues on the right. Oh, President Trump, his character issues. He's an authoritarian. He's a king. He's this. He's that. Unbridled power. You guys heard the words, quote unquote, unbridled power is what Sonny Hostin says the president of the United States has. But she says, wait for it. Vote for the communist in Maine. Vote for the communist in Maine. Have you guys ever bothered to, I didn't even look morning, but I don't know if you guys ever bothered to look at it. It's been a while since I looked at it. I don't even need to look at it. I can pretty much guess. If you look at Susan Collins' voting record, and Republicans will argue, and perhaps rightfully so, listen, she's in Maine. She has no choice but to do that. This is a lady that votes kind of straight down the middle. I mean, she is straight up. She would be considered a Democrat. I think her conservative score is somewhere around 50. All right. So 50-50 are the odds. I believe those are close to the numbers the last time I looked. I may be off a few points here and there. But nonetheless, this is a lady that's, I mean, as purple can get. She's a purple candidate. You know, she's closer to being a Democrat, a traditional Democrat, than she is a modern day conservative, in my opinion. Yet they want to throw this lady to the side. They want to get rid of her. because they said, oh, she votes with Trump. I heard an argument this morning from this lefty on Fox. She voted for Trump's big, beautiful bill. This gentleman mentioned one more thing. I can't even recall what it is. And I was like, oh, good. You found two things. Oh, she voted for Brett Kavanaugh, got rid of Roe v. Wade, despite the fact that women can still kill their babies from state to state to state if they like. Still got the abortion pill, or which RFK Jr. would stop that, mifepristone or whatever that is, going from state to state to state. A lot of women are being hurt and hospitalized by that. So Susan Collins was okay with that, despite the fact that she voted for Brett Kavanaugh. So this guy was like, that's basically those two things alone kind of disqualify her. So we need the communists. Now, I say this about Sonny Hostin, and I don't have any beef with Sonny Hostin, except I think she's a mean, nasty lady. I also think she's a useful idiot. And I'm not saying it to be mean, but these are the types of people they need. Now, Graham Plattner, I would say he's a useful idiot, but I'm not necessarily convinced that he's a useful idiot. Yesterday, I didn't get into, or the other day I was in, I wasn't able to finish up and getting into some of the details, but I want to go over this. I also want to go over what's happening with Delaney Hall, Jill Biden, Scott Pelley. I believe all of these stories are intertwined, whether you get a Scott Pelley, who thinks he's above it all. Finally, CBS rightfully fires him and murders his career at CBS. Jill Biden, one of the most evil wives, I think, that has ever lived inside of the White House. I think all of these stories are tied together. The Delaney Hall story, the ICE facility there, and dismantling ICE. We're in a fight. This is communism versus capitalism. And again, the point that I want to make, particularly when it comes to Graham Plattner, let me flip through my formerly fingerprinted fingertips, because I got the story right here. But I was just literally there's a story every day. So he was using cocaine in the military. He blamed women basically for rape. He was on a kick app, no telling whether or not he was a pedo himself, but 70% of the people that go on there, that is a site apparently where pedophiles like to go, where there's sex trafficking. Those type of engagements occur oftentimes on that particular app, and it was obviously him. The first thing that set him off that brought negative media, negative national media attention to him, was a Nazi tattoo. Basically, the tattoo, I forget what it's called, but basically what the guards in the Nazi concentration camps, that was their logo, their emblem, or whatever it was, tattooed on his chest. There was another story today that popped up on Reddit, an old post from Reddit, where he liked a German, the German hats and military helmets, I should say, in World War II. He specifically mentioned the brown American rifle, the BAR. Well, that was a good rifle. That rifle and the German hat, two German shepherds in the picture. He specifically said how he liked the German hat. I'm paraphrasing, but that's some of the things that popped up. Obviously, this guy's a Nepo baby, pretending to be a blue-collar worker, an oyster farmer who basically works for his mommy, supplies his mommy's restaurant on an island I believe his family owns of some sort, where he does the oyster farming. This guy is just completely fake, all because the left wants a guy that is tough. Now, again, the point is, you heard Sonny Hostin. Every name that she has called Trump, listen to me, every name that this woman has called Trump over the last several years, this guy, really, Graham Plattner, exemplifies, provable, in her face. And she says, wait a minute, Trump has unbridled power. She forgot to mention that this guy is a communist. Guys, the fight for America's survival, I believe, is real. And there's no doubt in my mind that we're going to win it. I'm positive about that. I think we're going to do better than expected in these midterms. I think you're seeing the frustration amongst people. I heard Mike Gallagher even mention a poll this morning where the congressional generic ballot is looking much better for Republicans. Guys, I think the fight is on. We just got to recognize the fight that we're in. We'll be back with more on the other side. I'm Carl Jackson.
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7: 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Their air force is completely demolished. 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
30: 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There's more. 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
9: Okay, so basically I was saying, listen, what sets you apart from the rest of the world, I mean, frankly, it's the fact that our founders believe believed in Judeo-Christian values, believed in life. Listen, I know this is an experiment. This is an experiment that has been incredibly successful. So there's reason to celebrate America in 250. There's no other place in the world that anyone can go where you'll experience more freedoms. Again, when I started off this program, and again, thank you, Scott Jennings, for allowing me to sit in for you. But when I started off this program, I looked up, you know, the things that make America unique. And it was a bunch of lefties and progressives, basically sites that popped up. And there were some good things, but there were things that they were complaining about, too. But even the things in which they were complaining about, it's because, you know what? It's because we have liberty. It's because we have choices and they don't understand some of these things. But I'm just looking through the Bill of Rights, and it's something that we should familiarize ourselves with. But obviously, people know the First Amendment for the most part. Second Amendment, Third Amendment prohibits the quartering of soldiers in private homes during peacetime without the owner's consent. Some people think that doesn't apply as much today. I think so. I mean, God forbid you have a regime that's just able to take over your property and quarter themselves in there with their soldiers. I mean, consider the IRGC. When you think about the Second Amendment, let me go back to the Second Amendment. Consider all the people that are inside of Iran, the Persian people that want to be free of this regime. Imagine if they had a Second Amendment. Imagine if they had a Second Amendment. Let me circle back, because I'm not sure if I sealed the bow when it comes to Iran. I believe, again, and just to reiterate from the other day, I think the J.D. Vances, and maybe I'm wrong, maybe it's not J.D. Vance, but J.D. Vance, our minded people, needs to get out of the president's ear when it comes to Iran. I think President Trump should take this victory. Frankly, I think he deserves this victory. I think it will go bode well for him in history. I think these ceasefires have only, frankly, elongated what's inevitable when it comes to Iran. But no uranium, no missiles, no proxies. The Strait of Hormuz has to be open, and the people of Iran have to be free. If you don't want Americans to have to go back there, then there's no better way to do that than to make sure the American people are free. And frankly, I'm all for with President Trump. What a fantastic job he's done with the Secretary of State Marco Rubio in strengthening the Western Hemisphere. And while strengthening the Western Hemisphere, literally crippling China and Russia. Why not cripple Russia and China more to make sure that we remain the world's superpower, the world's sole superpower? I love that idea. And you can do it with Iran. You can do it with Iran. For the naysayers out there, you can do it with Iran. For as long of long of time as we've spent out there at this point with these ceasefires, it is, in my opinion, the job could have already been done. So let President Trump be President Trump when it comes to foreign policy. And I don't know who it is in his ear, whether it's J.D. Vance, whether it's Erdogan of Turkey, which I would not trust at all. President Trump, please do you when it comes to Iran and finish the job. No nukes, you know, no missiles, no uranium. Get those people free. Open up the Strait of Hormuz. You can finish the job. I believe that you're the only one that can. But what makes America unique? Again, the rights that are recognized by our politicians. Some of our politicians. It's up to us to make sure that these Bill of Rights, these inalienable rights, stay in place, that we keep people in check. Here you have, again, you have this chick in Sunny Hostin mentioning all these things that they project onto Trump. But she says, I'd vote for this guy that will do the very things that Trump hasn't done. Getting back to Graham Plattner, again, latest drama, sexting, cocaine while he's in the while he's in the military, the Kick app, you know, yeah, I already said that, sexting, blaming women for rape, the Nazi tattoo, that alone should be enough. His campaign manager or strategist threatened Genevieve McDonald. Genevieve McDonald is the woman that Plattner's wife claims she went to in confidence. Guys, I'm going to get some late ladies. I'm going to get some of you mad at me. I don't believe his wife. I mean, she did look like a hostage in those interview videos, as many people have said. I believe this is a woman that is trying to make sure her husband is both successful in his campaign and to make sure that they're successful in their marriage. But I believe that she spilled the beans to this lady, Genevieve McDonald, because she was probably like, I don't think he should run. Maybe if this is out there, he won't run. And it backfired on her. I think that's what's happening there. All right, we'll have to get to Delaney Hall on the other side. Jennifer Horn, She Van Fleet. You guys stay tuned. Carl Jackson in for the great Scott Jennings.

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3: With SRN News, I'm John Scott. Peace remains elusive in the Mideast. Correspondent Ben Thomas reports on the latest shots that have been fired in the Iran war.
4: U.S. Central Command says Iran fired missiles at Kuwait and Bahrain but failed to hit their targets. Iran's paramilitary Revolutionary Guard says it targeted the headquarters of the U.S. Navy's 5th Fleet in Bahrain. Retaliation, it says, for the U.S. firing a missile into the engine room of another oil tanker trying to reach Iran despite the U.S. blockade. Central Command says it responded with strikes on an Iranian military ground control station on Kashem Island in the Strait of Hormuz. It all comes after Iranian news agencies reported Tehran had stopped communicating with mediators about a ceasefire. President Trump maintains talks have not ceased. I'm Ben Thomas.
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6: All right, welcome back to the Scott Jennings Show. I'm your guest host, Carl Jackson, sitting in for Scott today. And I'm honored to be joined by the Queen of Talk, Jennifer Horn. Jen, welcome to the program.
7: Thank you so much, Carl. Always great to be with you.
6: All right. And of course, Jennifer Horn will be back with you both Thursday and Friday. So tomorrow and Friday. So you have that to look forward to. Okay, Jennifer. So here's the deal. I'm looking at the California races and always look at news stories, or at least I often do, kind of on the macro level. I really do believe that conservatives have a chance to make history. President Trump has a chance to make history in these midterms because the left are actually, I should stop saying the left. They're straight up communists. Communists, in my opinion, have co-opted the Democrat Party. And I believe what the Californians are seeing are just the policies of a straight up communist when it comes to Karen Bass. And we're starting to see some pushback, and Gavin Newsom as well, in my opinion. And we're starting to see some pushback. The results last night, or at least thus far, have been magnificent, astounding. Jen, help me out. The system still sucks. 7 more days to count ballots? Are you kidding me?
7: Yeah, and get this, 37 days until the election is actually certified. So here's what happens when you're a California resident. When you're a California Republican, you get really excited on election night, and then you just get ready to take one right to the left cheek because you know that it could change on a dime. But look, things are a little different this time around. There were so many Democrats in the race for governor. There were a couple of strong Democrats or strongish Democrats in the race for mayor. And so what's different than in years past is that it doesn't seem like we're going to be shredding ourselves apart as Republicans, because in our jungle primary system, top two advance. So it's always best to have less Republicans and more Democrats. And that's what we had this time around. So look, I'm happy. I'm optimistic. I'm also really excited that some of these local news media outlets have started to say it looks like Spencer Pratt is advancing. Steve Hilton is in the lead, because then if things start to change 37 days from now, they're going to get called out by the media. At least people are paying attention to these races in California.
6: No, I totally agree with that. And frankly, I thought, you know what? Even if Spencer Pratt lost, was my thinking, and he came close, I felt like California is getting closer and closer and closer to kind of breaking that or re-breaking that glass ceiling. It used to be a Republican state, but breaking that glass ceiling, whether it was Larry Elder running for governor. I know, you know, people at the time, he wasn't successful. But I just thought, you know what? Every time you run, you put these liberals on blast. More people wake up. Spencer Pratt and Steve Hilton have been able to do it like nobody's business. And I believe more and more people have woken up. I've seen video of a homeless guy that was like, hey, I was homeless 10 years ago. Love what Spencer Pratt is saying. I've seen this. What is this guy? This guy that directed or created that HBO series Entourage. That's just fascinating to me. I do want to get your take. You basically mentioned it, but I do want to get your take. I think Steve Hilton, they're not going to be able to change that whatsoever. Spencer Pratt, I'm so encouraged to hear that some people are starting to say, hey, listen, it looks like this is going to be the guy, because I think that people would actually revolt if Spencer Pratt isn't the guy at this point. Am I far off?
7: No, I think you're absolutely right. And let's talk about Spencer Pratt just for a second, because I do want to, I think he's such a great lesson for Republicans across the country to look at. So oftentimes in blue states, people get pigeonholed, and I don't know how they try to pin them as a Trump supporter, which, look, I am. I'm super proud of our president. I think he is fantastic. But it's not necessarily the most popular thing in Los Angeles. Spencer Pratt has been able to say, yeah, I love the president. Yeah, I'm going to work with the president. Yeah, I support the president. But I'm running for mayor because of the problems that you see on the street every single day. He is very masterful at that. He's used AI and social media to build a campaign for himself. And I think Republicans in blue states and blue cities need to look at what he's done. He's also not allowing the media to set the stage for him. There was a really great moment with the local ABC affiliate where they were talking about the homeless crisis. And he said, wait, we don't have a homelessness crisis. We have a drug problem in our streets. And so he's, I think, gifted by God to just be naturally good at this. But I also really believe, Carl, that everybody needs to be watching what he's doing and trying to create their own version of it, because it's just doing the right thing. It's populist, it's common sense, and it's answering people's frustrations, which are really great around Los Angeles.
6: Yeah, and I don't think that the leftists out there can deny it anymore. Again, I've been watching video after video after video of Democrats saying, I'm going to give this guy a shot because he's calling out the things that I've seen forever. I think you're spot on when it comes to that. Obviously, Republicans need to take heed, need to take a lesson. I agree with you. I love Trump. You're in L.A., though, and this the way this guy has been able to not deflect, but to just skillfully, hey, this is a local race. I'm running on these issues. It's appealing to people with common sense. I love that. Let me speak to you as a whole. You look at the people like Graham Plattner. I played a clip earlier, Jen, and I'm sure you've heard it or probably played it yourself, but Sonny Hostin of The View, who called Spencer Pratt all of these names, all of these things that she's projected onto Trump over the years, but I'm going to vote for this guy, or I would vote for this guy anyway, is essentially what she says. I think Democrats have a real problem with the communists, the El Said, and the Islamists, frankly, in their party. What we're seeing at Delaney Hall in New Jersey, where more and more people are starting to wake up. And the reason why I like the fact that Spencer Pratt did so well or is doing so well and Steve Hilton, because ironically, Jen, I feel like if people start paying attention to the nonsense there in California, they'll actually start paying attention to the nonsense elsewhere and other blue cities more, because LA has that type of a stage.
7: Well, LA and California in general, we're a petri dish for all the terrible ideas of the left. Any bad idea that's been pushed across the country, ballot harvesting and otherwise, has been birthed here in California. So I do think it's refreshing that California's had enough. I think our failed leadership after 20 years has finally started to wake people up. The fires were a big wake-up call. homelessness a big wake-up call, and all of that is really important. But here's what the left needs to hear. Sunny Hostin, and yes, I've heard her, it's despicable. The woman who fights against racism is fine supporting a Nazi. I don't know how you live with yourself. But when you have the loud, small portion of the left who just hates Trump at all costs, they lose track of the middle class. They lose track of the middle of the country who says, okay, I either like Trump or I don't. But they want somebody who's actually going to solve their own problems. That's why Spencer Pratt resonated in California. That's why Steve Hilton resonated in California, because they listened, they heard, and they came up with practical solutions for problems. The days of just saying, I hate Trump, or we're going to run to stop Trump, that's going to be Javier Becerra's problem in California. It's all he has is the anti-Trump nonsense. And even far left Democrats in our state want solutions to the problem. It's they've got to have real answers to issues. I don't think it's just enough to say, I hate Trump anymore. I think they're going to have to get creative, dig deep, and come up with a platform.
6: Okay, so let me ask you this. Frankly, if Steve Hilton were to win California, listen, I know you guys got a crazy legislature out there as well, but if Steve Hilton, I actually think, and I heard you say this as well, I believe it was on Larry, no, maybe that was Jennifer Van Laar. But anyway, I believe that the LA mayor's race is, frankly, as crazy as this may sound, I believe that it's even bigger than the gubernatorial race, even though I know that California needs the governor's mansion. And I pray to God that Steve Hilton gets it. And I'm feeling like he could do this. I really feel like this is a change. If he does, how do you guys get rid of this jungle primary system and this crazy voting system, Jan, where you just said seven days where all the votes can keep being counted if they're postmarked, I guess, but 37 days before it's certified? That is insane. What are Republicans working to do something or advocating against ending that if Republicans get in?
7: Yeah, I have some great news on that front, and that is that voter ID is going on the ballot. A Republican, Carl DeMaio, worked hard to get it there. It's going on the ballot in November. It's got 70% approval. Voter ID would be huge. And making these changes one by one, if they stop winning elections, we can make the real change.
1: 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I wasn't expecting it, but once you see who built the modern education system, everything clicks. Death of Recess. It comes from Angel Studios. It's not really about recess. It's about control. This documentary exposes how the classroom didn't just evolve. It was intentionally designed, standardized, and centralized. Powerful institutions shaped it, and now they protect it. Billions of dollars flow through education organizations while test scores collapse. Parents were pushed out, bureaucracies grew stronger, and kids lost freedom. This film examines how controversial gender ideology entered classrooms, all while families are told to stay quiet. Institutions protect themselves, not the children. This system didn't fail by accident. It calcified, and if we don't challenge it, it will not change. That's why independent platforms matter. Angel Studios is willing to distribute stories that mainstream outlets won't touch. Watch it for yourself, then decide. 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
6: 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I'm your guest host, Carl Jackson, sitting in today. Lou's got my back at AM 950, The Answer, Orlando.com. Sean McConnell is in my ear. Rick Lowkey is in studio. I think I heard Daniel West. Greg Evan, thank you so much for producing the show, helping me out. And, of course, there's you in the listening audience. 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Also, please like, share, and subscribe to my podcast, The Carl Jackson Show. That is The Carl Jackson Show. We will be up live tonight as well as tomorrow, 8 p.m. Eastern Standard Time. And then what we'll do is just do a long show, and then we put out the podcast, break it up, and all that kind of stuff. So if you want to listen at a later date, you can do that as well. But please like, share, and subscribe. We are talking about the Democrat Party and how they don't care about character. They care about communism. That's why they have, that's why they're sticking behind their man, Graham Plattner, the real Nazi. I mean, all types of evidence. The guy is a despicable human being, but that doesn't matter. So remember, every time they cry foul when it comes to Trump, oh, we don't like how he acts. We don't like his character. Look at the hell. He was a womanizer. He was this. He was that. Please give me a break. They don't care about that whatsoever. It's not about that, but they are telling you what it is about. It's about policy. It is about communism. I was going through, I'm a hoarder when it comes to research. Sometimes I should just keep it on my computer, but sometimes I'll print out columns. And I was just thinking about during the Doge days, I was absolutely in love with Doge. When Elon Musk came around, there was an article from the Federalist back then, 11 insane things your tax dollars paid for thanks to USAID. Now remember, USAID was virtually a slush fund for the Democrat Party. President Trump put a stop to that. They paid for DEI initiatives abroad, electric vehicles in Vietnam, Egyptian infrastructure, group allegedly linked to terrorism in February of last year. The Washington Examiner reported that Biden approved additional funding to a group under investigation by a government watchdog for alleged links to terrorists. Meals for terrorists in November, the Washington Times reported, this was last year, mind you, American taxpayers paid for hundreds of thousands of meals that went to Al-Qaeda. All right. So President Trump is fighting against these despicable terrorists. But under the Biden administration, we were helping to feed them with USAID, Equal Health Alliance, of course, responsible in part anyway. The USAID gave for the COVID mess, the COVID scandal, personalized contraception, Afghan opium, fake HIV prevention workshop to engineer regime change. Mike Benz, a former State Department official, now executive director of Foundation for Freedom Online, posted a screenshot of a 2014 story from the Washington Post, literally set up fake AIDS prevention workshops to topple foreign governments. So these USAID was being used for all types of things. Essentially, it was a slush fund, not to mention before it was shut down, USAID routed funds to Soros-aligned causes, terrorists, and drag queens, which brings me to this news story. Remember, George Soros would kind of set up these entities with the help of USAID, with the help of the federal government, and essentially they would help fund all this stuff to undermine the United States of America. I pulled up another article last year, the beginning of last year, where Axios basically gave up the goose when Trump got back in office. And they said Trump's 2025 seeks to reverse LBJ's 1965. That's why today when you hear the news, God forgive me, I lost my outline. Basically, the Supreme Court of the United States gave Alabama the win and saying, yeah, you can redraw your maps, you know, so they're not discriminatory. They can favor the GOP, not favor black people, not favor white people, but favor the GOP. Since GOP basically control that state, you got lefties out there, Democrats. Oh, this is racism. This is racism. This is what the left does. This is racism. This is racism. Give us two predominantly black districts because black voters deserve a choice. So black voters deserve a choice. Their choice is pick the Negro or else. No, that is not a choice. All right. That is not America. The thing that makes us, another thing that separates us from the rest of the world, that makes us unique, that makes us so special. It isn't like you're going to Sweden. It's not like you're going to China and everybody looks the same. You come to the United States of America and you become American. All right. That is the goal of America. All, wherever you came from, you become a United States citizen. You pledge allegiance to this country. You become an American, and we are a melting pot. This is what the left wants to disrupt, this melting pot. And how can they do it? By turning us against each other, by using communism. G. Van Fleet, anti-communist activist, up next.
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9: Los Angeles Mayor Karen Bass will make the runoff after voters hit the polls Tuesday. She'll be one of two candidates in the November general election.
10: We have led a grassroots campaign because we want to bring change to our city, and that's what we've been doing, and that's what we're going to continue to do.
9: The second spot on the November ballot will either be claimed by reality star Spencer Pratt or Councilmember Nithya Raman. Pratt spoke last night.
11: I was born for this, clearly.
9: In the race for governor, Republican Steve Hilton was feeling optimistic. He spoke last night in Huntington Beach.
12: It looks very much as if Californians really will have the chance to vote for change in November and take our state in a new direction.
9: At this time, Hilton and Democrat Javier Becerra appear to be the number one and number two slots that would go on to November. So far, the top three vote-getters, Republican Hilton, Democrat Javier Becerra, and Democrat Tom Steyer. They've remained atop the leaderboard, but vote counting could go on for days. Now here's National Weather Service meteorologist Andrew Rourke with your answer weather forecast.
13: Upper 60s at the coast and 70s and lower 80s for the rest of the coastal areas. The valleys are going to warm up into the mid-80s all the way to the lower 90s in the western San Fernando Valley.
9: 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And talk you can trust.
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6: Welcome back to the Scott Jennings Show. I'm Carl Jackson, sitting in for Scott Jennings. I'm honored to have this guest with me. She appeared on my podcast just a couple of weeks ago, and I was so impressed and amazed by her. I was like, listen, G Van Fleet is the guest, and I was like, when I'm on for Scott Jennings, I got to have you on. And frankly, we are witnessing this red-green alliance inside of the United States of America. G. Van Fleet is an anti-communist activist. So real quickly, G, give us your testimony, because you basically escaped Mao's Cultural Revolution.
21: Yes, I came from China. I spent my first 26 years under Mao, the most brutal communist regimes in the world. And came here when in 1986, and so this year is my 40 years anniversary of living in America.
6: Congratulations!
21: So,
6: congratulations. Okay, so what did you experience? Because you talked to me before that when Mao came in, people that lived a decent life inside of China, they were split up into a couple of categories. If I recall correctly, Xi, your family had some property, had a farm or something. Tell us about that.
21: Yeah, because not my family. My grandparents had some land.
6: Okay.
21: And that,
6: okay,
21: that it was a crime. That was a sin. According to Marxism and communism, that's a sin that you have more than your neighbor. So eventually we were categorized as the oppressor class. And for that, you know, it passed down to you from my grandparents to my father and to me. And so we were regarded as the second class citizen. And so that's how they played identity politics in China. And soon after I came here, I said, they're playing the same game.
6: Oh,
21: and the goal is, of course, to divide and then to control. So I gradually started to notice a lot of things that remind me of communist China. And that's why in 2021, I went to a Loudoun County School Board in Virginia and gave that 1 minute speech. Have no idea it went viral. I think the reason it went viral is that people never heard about Cultural Revolution in China. And that's the problem. That's the problem. Because American people were not educated about the real history. And when something happened to them, they thought of something new. They thought of something brand new, that the CRT and DEI, it's old game. They're played by Marxists and communists and destroy lives and destroy countries. And that's why I decided to speak up.
6: And I love it. Now, she has written a couple of books. She's out with her latest, Made in America. So you can find that on online. Go to Amazon, wherever books are sold. Miles America, Made in America. So check that out. G Van Fleet, XIVANFLEET. But honestly, I mean, she does a wonderful job bringing attention to this stuff. I remember you telling me, Xi, that, you started listening to, again, CRT, DEI. You just said your grandparents were labeled oppressors because they simply own land. You have the Mamdamis of the world out there saying, you know, just calling out billionaires. They've got this wealth. They've got this property. When you see this stuff, it's got to drive you nuts. It's got to drive you crazy. People in the United States are oppressors just because they happen to be white. I mean, talk to us about that.
21: Actually, what really, really drove me nuts is that people are listening and are nodding. I said, yeah, I agree. That is a major shift.
6: Fair.
21: Yeah. And he is a communist. Okay. And we have a lot of communists, but we have voters who agree with his views and who think that agree with him that we should take down the rich. They are the problem and we should get free stuff. But there's something they don't know. They don't know history. That's how the Chinese Communist Party started, with abolition of private property, getting the stuff from the rich. And what happened? What happened is everyone become poor. The only rich were those in control, the CCP elites.
6: You know what you mentioned to me before, Xi, and I want people to hear this, something that was a little disconcerting to me. And you said, I said, okay, Xi, in your community here within the United States, how many people, Asian community, how many people think like you, roughly, at least obviously this is just an analogy, and how many people that may be Asian from China that literally still think or respect the Chinese Communist Party?
21: It's not that they still believe in. Yeah, it's not that they still believe in Communist Party. They hate the CCP. Sure. They think CCP is evil. But when they came here, they can't make the connection that the communists there and communists here. So they readily bought the idea of oppressor and oppressed, new type of oppressor, oppressed, because they were told, you are now a new oppressed because the white people, the white supremacists want to control you. They, and you have to fight against them, and we are your protector, the Democratic Party. So the DEI, the things that the CCP played in China that ruined their lives, they came here and they say, okay, we want to be protected. We want to be protected from the white supremacists, and we are going to vote for Democrats. We're going to vote for blue no matter what. That happened. And that really break my heart that people can't recognize that one type of, one form of coming in from another, just because the label has changed, just because the face has changed.
0: You, it seems to me, Xi, I'm speaking to my guest, Xi Van Fleet, go get her book, Made in America, or Miles America, Made in America, go out and get it, wherever books are sold. It seems to me, slowly but surely, I'm so thankful for voices like yours, that people are starting to wake up, but it also, obviously, the Democrat Party has been co-opted. We see this guy, Graham Plattner. Oh, no, I'm not a Nazi, but says I'm a communist. I mean, crazy. Even worse, this red-green alliance. What do we need to do to continue to fight back against it and wake more people up? I mean, honestly, even in California, I think people are starting to wake up. Obviously, the current mayor is actually a communist in L.A., and I don't think most people know it.
21: Yes, yeah. I think the unholy alliance of the red and the green is really something we have to understand. I think the main problem, I still think it's the communists, communism and Marxism. Without the cultural Marxism, without this identity politics and DEI and the woke ideology, the Islamists cannot make the headway that the way they did. And you know, look at Mamdani. When he campaigned, he presented himself a Marxist, and he is a communist. And after he got power, now he started to show that he's also an Islamist. And that's something I think a lot of people just somehow fail to make the connection. They are together now, the alliances, because they share one enemy. That is United States, and that's our liberty. So they now have this alliance, but I know for sure that they can't coexist. Once they destroy this country, they're going to fight for supremacy. And then that's up to debate, who is going to win. I believe communists going to win. And you said you think, partly you think the Islamists, they are all equally evil and they are all totalitarian.
0: No, I mean, I agree. And I'm glad you pointed that out. When Mamdani was running for mayor, I know it's Mamdani, but I've adapted to Mamdani. When he was running for mayor, I was like, I think this guy is literally co-opting the left in order to usher in Islamism. And he's obviously done just that. So what we're witnessing is scary. I think American voters are more important than ever. I feel like this is almost 2024 again, in a sense. But now the Islamists, the communists, they're just exposed. So I'm hoping that in the midterms, conservatives can prevail, make history here, because we're fighting against people that really want to destroy America.
21: It's two evils we're fighting. Yes, absolutely. Not just conservatives. I hope they are independent. I hope they really educate themselves and understand our real threat. And I think they should we really depend on the independent to help to make the difference and win the 2020 the midterm of this year.
0: What do you think people, Americans should be doing, American citizens, what voters should be doing to make sure they can push back, or we can push back against this growing threat of communism inside of the United States? What should we be doing?
21: Yeah, I think they should read my book, basically. Because they need to understand, when I was listening to Mamdani, he used the terms, they're all from the Marxist playbook. Abolition of private property and all the things, and people have no clue. But I heard it before. It's very familiar to me. So that is the problem, that so many Americans, They do not know what communism is all about. I don't know the history. That free stuff turned out into nothing, turned out into really everybody share only one thing, misery.
0: Man, you know, I love that. And honestly, essentially, by reading Xi's book, again, Xi Van Fleet, go out and get her book, Made in America, Miles America. It comes down, and you said this before in the podcast, and I encourage everybody to go to the Carl Jackson Show and listen to a longer interview that I was able to do with Xi Van Fleet. But it comes down to education. People have to educate yes. themselves. We're on the precipice of celebrating 250 years, in America here, and people want to regress and go back to an ideology that so many people like yourself tried to flee from. 30 seconds here to you, Xi Van Fleet. Close it out for us.
21: Yeah, I think that we need to have education to defeat indoctrination. For decades, we don't have control of our education system. Now we see the result. We see people embrace communism and want to communism. And that is our challenge. We have to re-educate those people and re-educate our youth, especially take back our schools.
0: Yeah, I couldn't agree with you more. Some people here are re-educated. I would say get educated for the first time when it comes to true history. So I appreciate you being out there, Xi Van Fleet. Please go out and get her book, Miles America, Made in America by Xi Van Fleet. Thank you, Xi.
1: Maybe this is you too. There's enormous frustration right now with healthcare costs. It is amazing. Healthcare costs for families in the last 20 years have almost tripled, and it just keeps getting worse. 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
8: You know, I do have an opening statement here, but wow. Senator Murphy, the outlandish claims you made there is just flat wrong. You start saying we're breaking the law, and you really start looking at it, and we're enforcing the laws that Congress did pass. That's reckless. When you start saying it's unconstitutional, what's unconstitutional that we're doing? We swore to uphold the Constitution, just like you swore to uphold the Constitution. For you to throw my 275,000 employees underneath DHS and with a broad stroke like that is reckless and irresponsible on your part.
0: I love that. I love that. Smacking down the left, apparently. Secretary of State Marco Rubio was doing that as well today. So I'm going to cover some of that on my podcast later. You can watch it live at 8 p.m. Eastern Standard Time. 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Follow me on all things social media at Carl Jackson Show, at The Carl Jackson Show. I want to talk about this Delaney Hall ICE facility in New York, New Jersey. I wanted to talk about Scott Pelley. I just don't have enough time. And also Jill Biden. Because again, the theme for the program has been Democrats really don't care about character, or they don't care about character. They care about communism. I do believe that there are some useful idiots in this movement, Sonny Hostin being one of them. I think Scott Pelley is another useful idiot for the left. I mean, literally bowing up against his new bosses at CBS, basically telling them in front of other employees, the new executive producer, that Barry Weiss and he, I forget the gentleman's name, are essentially murdering the 60 Minutes franchise. No, that would be you, Scott Pelley, and everybody knows that you're biased. Everybody knows that you're a leftist. Everybody knows that you tried to protect Joe Biden. The same is true with Jill Biden. So even though that's an old, somewhat of an old story in the wake of media, I'm going to touch on it because there's some new stuff that has come out. But nonetheless, Joe Biden, one of the most evil people, I believe, that has ever entered the White House. I believe that lady is despicable. I think Joe Biden is evil too. He was always a nasty man, from what I understand. But this lady wanted to live the good life, and she was willing to let America decline, and let her husband decline so that she could live the good life in the White House. And I believe it comes down to nothing more than that when it comes to Jill Biden. Just absolutely a shame. Now, I want to talk about this Delaney Hall ICE facility. I'll have more things that I'll talk about tonight as well, but I wanted to touch on this because I think it's such an important story that I don't want to pass over, because it too is indicative of useful idiots on the left, or perhaps these are useful idiots, but they're also dangerous idiots. And I'm talking about these Antifa paid protesters, or these anarchists that go around different ICE facilities and cause this ruckus. I really think that it's time for the Trump administration to impose mandatory minimum sentences when it comes to attacking these federal ICE agents like these people do. You guys may recall back in the day they used to, I'm not sure if they still do, but in places like Seattle, some of these Antifa thugs would shine these green lights inside of the officers' eyes, trying to blind them. You have people like the woke little governor, Mike. I don't know. Does she pronounce her name Mikey Sherrill or Mickey Sherrill? But these white liberal women that will stand up for these people, just call them protests. I mean, can you imagine? Look at J6. You had a few hundred people that entered a Capitol and got unruly, and they blamed the whole crowd. They went after and persecuted and prosecuted these people like nobody's business. These people have been causing violence, the BLM riots, well, BLM and Antifa riots. They've been causing ruckus and chaos for years, and nothing, not enough, in my opinion, has happened. And I believe that these networks and their funders, the George Soroses of the world, what's the other guy? Neville Roy Singham. These people need to be brought in for justice, because this too is an effort, in my opinion, in order to fundamentally transform the United States of America and from a free society, from a capitalistic society, frankly, to a communist society. I don't know why these guys get off on this, but Breonna Lyman wrote brilliantly about this. The Trump administration has done a good job in designating Antifa a terrorist organization, but it's time to get tougher. We're starting to see, we know this isn't grassroots. We know people like Mickey Sherrill are in cahoots, in a sense, are at least scared to speak up. The only reason she finally spoke up is because she was coerced by Mark Wayne Mullen, who said, listen, if you're not going to protect these federal law enforcement officers, then we're going to take away customs and your airport. We got to get serious and crack down on these people. Guys, until next time, don't grow weary doing good. It's been a pleasure. God bless you.
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4: With SRN News, I'm John Scott. Attacks continue and tensions remain high in the Middle East.
5: Iran and the United States have again exchanged fire in the Persian Gulf, testing this nominal ceasefire in the Iran war. What we've heard from U.S. military officials is that the Iranians launched ballistic missiles targeting both Kuwait and Bahrain this morning. Now, the U.S. officials say that that fire was either intercepted or broke up over the Persian Gulf, not striking any targets. The Iranians say that they targeted the U.S. Navy's 5th Fleet headquarters in Bahrain, as well as a military base in another country they didn't identify.
4: Correspondent John Gambrell. Republicans have won a partisan redistricting battle for Congress. The GOP could gain about 10 U.S. House seats in the upcoming November elections if the new voting districts perform as intended. Democrats needing only a few seats to take control. This is SRN News.
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6: Welcome to The Answer's Midweek Precious Metals Report with a host of Striking Gold, Kenny Michaels, presented by Golden Crest Metals. Kenny, what's the latest news on gold and silver this week?
7: Oh boy, Larry, have we got news about gold and silver. Well, listen to this, everybody, ladies and gentlemen, pay attention to what I'm about to tell you. There's been a lot of conversation, Larry, about Trump going to Fort Knox. He just did a recent video, talked about it. He has mentioned it numerous times that he himself is going to Fort Knox to investigate how much gold. There's also a lot of talk about Trump repricing physical gold and silver. As most people may not know, our president is obsessed with gold. There's a list of a million things I can give to prove that our president, Donald Trump, is obsessed with gold. But now he's going to Fort Knox. And there's also talk of Trump repricing silver and gold. Now, the last president to open up Fort Knox was Roosevelt. Well, guess what? The last president to reprice gold and silver was also Roosevelt. And when it did get repriced the last time, it got repriced 75% higher. So imagine what's going to happen this time around with everything going on. So if people have retirement accounts, people have cash in the bank, you want to move it into physical gold and silver, and you want to do it now. And the reason you want to do it now is because, look, do the numbers. If Trump reprices gold at 75%, Larry, higher, that makes gold $8,000 an ounce instantaneously. So imagine if you have an IRA or a 401k and you put it into physical gold and silver. Trump comes along, opens up Fort Knox, verifies how much is in there, decides to reprice gold and silver, takes it up 75%. You have an instant explosion of your retirement account. Same with cash in the bank, right? The biggest joke about cash in the bank, Larry, is that the bank pays you interest on your money. Then they give you a 1099 form. Now you pay tax on the interest that they paid you. So essentially, you've made nothing. Moving to physical gold and silver. The profits are unbelievable, and the privacy from the government is also unbelievable. So there's a lot going on. We got a war going on that is not settling anytime soon, apparently. Now there's talk about Fort Knox. There's talk about moving into gold as far as the repricing of silver and gold. So it benefits everybody. If you have a retirement account, if you have anything like that, move it into physical gold and silver. You can reach me at 888-406-6222. 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
5: Morning glory and evening grace, America. I'm Hugh Hewitt, back in the Relief Factor studio. Thanks to Alex Marlowe for sitting in for me on Monday and Tuesday. I was out in California for the main event, the election yesterday. I flew back yesterday, but I went for the memorial service for my friend Bud the Contractor, and then went to a conference up north, but then flew back and watched the election with astonished eyes this morning. I went on Fox and Friends and said, I don't know if I can say Steve Hilton will be in the runoff or Spencer Pratt will be in the runoff, because these things are always changing for 10 days. Let's get John Campbell on, former congressman, former state senator from California, former member of the assembly from California, former successful businessman in California. He's really a Californian. He's hiding in Arizona. All of his family lives in California. He was born in California, so he's really responsible for what's happened to California. So why don't you tell us what happened last night, John, and what's going to happen with the counting?
6: Okay, well, let's first talk about the counting and what's left, so we understand the landscape here. About 40% of the votes remain uncounted. And they have 37 days. I did not make that number up. It's on the California Secretary of State's website. They have 37 days to count. Their ballots can be received as late as, I believe, 10 days from now, and they will still count them. So a whole lot of ballots haven't even been received. So when you say 40% aren't counted, you really don't even know that, because you don't know how many are going to come in that were mailed yesterday or today or whatever. It's ridiculous. I have said for a long time that California elections are not really completely fair. And we also know, let's remember this, that, and we have evidence of that animals have voted, illegal aliens have voted, dead people have voted, people who had moved out of California 10 years earlier had voted. There's evidence of all that happening. So, taking all that aside, let's look at where we are. It's my opinion that both Steve Hilton and Spencer Pratt will make the runoff. And the reason is this. If it was, I've long said that after election night, if a conservative or a Republican is not ahead by 10 or more points, that they're still likely to lose, because all the ballots they'll count from now will be hugely left. I remember some of the congressional races, and this is 10 years ago, that I was involved with, where it was 51-49 on election night, and then 80% of the ballots from then on voted Democrat. So it went 80-20 after that, which is why I remember talking with Kevin McCarthy about this, and we said, that just can't be. Statistically, that cannot happen. So these are ballot harvesting. These are people picking them up. You know, they mail out 20 million ballots in California. You pick them up off the street, fill them in for somebody, and mail them in. And so there's that. And that will happen. But the whole deal, if you're not up by 10 or more, is if it's one-on-one. These aren't one-on-one. These are, so when you think about, let's take the Steve Hilton race for governor of California. He is 8 points at the moment ahead of Tom Steyer, who is third in the race. So under my scenario, I'd say, all right, he's in danger. He's in jeopardy. Tom Steyer could easily pick up 9 or 10 points with the ballots that are counted in the next 10 days. But here's the thing. Not all those ballots will be for Tom Steyer. Some of them will be for Javier Becerra, who's leading. It's not a one. These are not two-way races. These are three-way races, both of them. So if I thought all the lefty ballots were going to go for Tom Steyer that were left to be counted, I'd say Hilton's in trouble. But I don't. But they won't. A lot of them will be Becerra ballots. And so Tom Steyer has to pick up enough. And I haven't had time to actually do the math and figure out just what percentage of the votes from here on would Tom Steyer have to get him into second place. But I'm sure it's a lot. And the same is the case with the mayor of L.A. race with Spencer Pratt. He is 8 points. He's first, different than where. But all that matters is how far ahead of third place are you. And he is 8 points ahead of Nitya Raman, the Mondami clone, who is in third place. And again, if it was just the two of them, I'd say he's probably going to lose. But an awful lot of the votes that are going to come are going to go for Karen Bass, in my opinion. And so I think those two will probably make it to the general.
5: All right, now that's a very good argument. I feel much better hearing that because you're right. You've long said the 10% rule applies. You've got to be ahead by 11 or they'll catch you in the endless recount that goes on. I have a question about Spencer Pratt and about Steve Hilton. You really are an Angelina. You're born there. You were raised there. You went to UCLA. You went to USC.
6: Yeah, you are. First 23 years of my life, the cafe, Mrs. Campbell and I were married there, so yes.
5: Yeah. Okay, so if the phone rings and it's Spencer Pratt, because you're an Angelino as well as a Californian, and you were in the Assembly, in the Senate, in the and Spencer Pratt says, I may win this, I need to assemble a team. Would you be my chief of staff or deputy chief of staff? Can I tell the people of Los Angeles that John Campbell will come and actually help me? Because you know how to do this. You actually know L.A.
6: Yeah, but I don't. Yeah, I don't want to live in L.A. even but, anymore. Even
5: what if he
6: I
5: begged
6: there
5: you?
6: In 1978.
5: What if he
6: I
5: begged
6: there
5: you?
6: In 1978.
5: What if
6: as an unofficial, unpaid campaign consultant, I'd be happy to unofficial, unpaid consultant, I'd be happy to help. Because I certainly would like to see L.A. I remember when, you know, the Randy Newman song, I Love L.A., came out. I sang that thing with gusto, and I believed it. I loved L.A., and I did. I mean, how could you not? We'd go to dinner, and, you know, there'd be Frank Sinatra sitting over at the table over there and Dean Martin over there. I mean, it was a great place to live and grow up. Not so much anymore. But but let's talk about Spencer Pratt for a minute. I think his campaign, you know, with these AI-generated videos has been brilliant. And I have to tell you, the campaign people I know around the country are watching this carefully. Here's a guy who was almost a laughingstock when he entered the... He's a reality TV star. Running up against the establishment in a city that's, I think, what? And he's a Republican. In a city that's 18% Republican, I believe.
5: Right.
6: What a joke. What's that?
5: I said right. It was a joke. It was perceived as a joke.
6: Oh, absolutely. Absolutely a joke. But those videos and all that were brilliant. Absolutely brilliant. And they got millions of views. Now, yes, of those millions of views, the vast majority of those people do not live in the city of Los Angeles and couldn't vote for him. But it didn't matter. He made a race in L.A. a national race, like most races for New York City are.
5: Yep.
6: But suddenly Los Angeles was a national race. And it was brilliant. And campaign people around the world are saying, maybe those mailers we stuff in everybody's boxes cost a fortune to mail out. Maybe we need to do some more AI videos.
5: Okay,
6: like
5: quick question. Who's got a better chance of winning, Hilton or Pratt?
6: I think Pratt. And I know some other people I've spoken with this morning who disagree with me. But I think Pratt does just because... and I know Karen Bass. I served with her in the legislature and in Congress. I knew her quite well. And we're from the same state and Congress, et cetera. I always thought she was a very nice lady. Not the sharpest tool in the shed.
5: Right.
6: But I think she has a floor. There's people who are going to vote for her, but I think she has a ceiling as well. And how many of the Nitya Raman or these other voters voted for whoever they voted for because they just they just think they need to do something different, that might come over for Pratt. So I think I honestly believe he's got a shot. Well, and Hilton has a shot as well. I just think that's more difficult because of the union money and the national money and everything that will come in statewide. He'll be absolutely overwhelmed with money and union effects and all that.
5: Yeah, he's going to have to live on shows like this. But here's my question for you. If either of them can win, can either of them actually change things? California's constitution gives the governor very strong emergency powers, so I think Hilton could change things. I'm not sure anyone can save L.A. right now. What do you think?
6: Well, the city council is bad, and I was actually listening to a podcast earlier from our friend John Fleischman, who you know, about the city council races, and I guess a couple of, even though Nitya Raman lost, or it looks like, we think, that she's going to lose for mayor, several other Democratic socialists, so-called, you and I know they're really kind of communists, but Mogami clones, were elected to the city council. So the city council is hugely, hugely left. Exactly the power he has as mayor to turn things around, I think he can have an impact. Does he save Los Angeles on his own? Probably not. But he certainly could have an impact. And the same thing with Steve Hilton. If they stop L.A. and or California from getting worse, that would be a tremendous improvement. Because
5: Steve Hilton and Spencer Pratt, call me. I'll give you John Campbell's phone number. He's agreed to work for you. You heard it right here. He's agreed to return to California and be your chief of staff. He can get the band back together, Tom Campbell. They can call in Pete Wilson. They actually know what's going on. John Campbell's coming home if either of you win and you call him. Thank you, John. I'll be right back, America. Stay tuned.
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15: 445 Bible.
5: Welcome back, America. I'm Hugh Hewitt. Noah C. Rothman, senior writer for National Review, joins me. Noah is the author of the brand new bestseller, Blood and Progress. And we're going to be talking about issues dealt with in Blood and Progress, and maybe even dispositively in Blood and Progress. Noah, in the last 3 months, Katie Porter was destroyed by temperament issues, and Eric Swalwell had to withdraw from the California governor's race because of character issues. Why did they both have to go, but Graham Plattner is still in?
16: Because Graham Plattner is politically viable, and those other two were expendable. And it took a fair amount of time in which Swalwell's personal issues and Kate and Ms. Porter's temperamental issues were pretty visible to the public, visible to us at least, those who follow politics closely. But they skated along too, as long as they had political utility. Swalwell's political utility was used up when he was emerging as somebody who was going to allow for the prospect, when the vote was sort of divided in California, of two Republicans ascending to the runoff in November, and he just became an obstacle. Likewise, Katie Porter just lost her race for Congress and therefore became an expendable political figure. By contrast, the key to Democratic Senate hopes rests in a variety of states, but Maine primarily among them. They can't afford to cast Plattner off. He's just too useful.
5: Let me play for you Chuck Schumer yesterday. I don't think you're a Jets fan or a Patriots fan, so you might not be familiar with the Bill Belichick on to Cincinnati famous refrain. But this is Chuck Schumer's on to Cincinnati moment from yesterday, cut number 2.
17: Come on. I met with Graham Plattner today. We're going to beat Susan Collins. Take back the Senate.
18: So you're saying that Dan Mills, your preferred candidate, and then rattling that she should get back in. You're standing behind Graham Plattner.
17: We're going to beat Susan Collins and take back the Senate. Yes.
18: Does Democrats take behind Graham Plattner? Does that hurt their credibility in attacking Ken Paxton?
17: We're going to beat Susan Collins and take back the Senate. Any other subject you got? Any other subject? Yes. Yes. You're right there.
19: Believe that Janet
17: Dell
19: should unsuspend her
17: campaign. We're going to beat Susan Collins and take back the Senate. Last one.
18: You have not said if you're still endorsing Graham Plattner. Are you still supporting Graham Plattner?
17: As I said, I endorsed Graham Plattner. We're going to beat Susan Collins and take back the Senate.
18: Thank you.
5: So, Noah, what did you make? That's message discipline, isn't it?
16: I'm stunned. That was an amazing clip. You could practically see the gun pointed at his back.
13: Yeah.
16: It was a hostage tape. Yeah, what an astounding cowardice.
13: Yeah.
16: Obviously, he's under duress, and he doesn't want to get crosswise with the activist class, which has invested all its hopes and dreams in their fellow radical. So, yeah, he's not going to offend them. Of course he wants Janet Mills to unsuspend her campaign. Of course he would prefer to her to be the nominee against Susan Collins. I still believe, polls notwithstanding, that she would stand a better shot in a general election.
5: Well, that brings me to the key question.
16: Ability to
5: and back to back yeah, to Blood and Progress. Is Graham Plattner foreshadowed by Blood and Progress? Is he actually the Blood and Progress candidate?
16: He may be. And to the degree that he's entertained political violence as an instrument of political utility,
5: exactly.
16: Domestic political utility, he's defended it. He defended it in an interview with the New York Times where he said we didn't defeat the Nazis with smiles. As long as he erects an elaborate analogy in which the Republican Party manifests in his mind as the reincarnation of the National Socialist Democratic Party of Germany, he's justifying violence against people who he disagrees with. And maybe he doesn't mean it. But that doesn't mean there are a lot of individuals in the audience for this sort of thing who do. And that's all that this... There's a very big portion of Blood and Progress that is devoted to the degree to which well-meaning Democrats nevertheless erect a permission structure around violence because they see a romantic expression of zeal in it that they can harness and wield and direct at their adversaries. It's always a misconception. It always comes for you eventually, but they fall for it every single time.
5: No, I think it's a little bit more matter of fact why Graham Plattner is in here. Someone thought they could make money off of him because he's the rebel with a cause. But he does fit like a piece in your puzzle. My question, now that that's been exposed, and more is coming. I'm convinced more is coming. Do you think Maine voters are actually, Maine voters vote for Susan Collins and Angus King. They're center right and center left. They're both on the Senate Intel Committee, which means they're both highly trusted. She's chairwoman of appropriation. Do you think Maine is going to throw her overboard for Graham Plattner?
16: Listen, I don't know. The environment is not going to be great for Republicans in November. So I'm not ruling out the prospect that a wave election could carry a lot of seats with it that otherwise wouldn't be in play. But it is a lopsided contest for those voters in Maine who lean into professionalism and seniority and the command of committee assignments. That's the sort of thing that a responsible, educated voter would look into. And Maine voters are unusually independent, and independent minded voters have a tendency to evaluate both parties more objectively than dyed-in-the-wool partisans. But when it comes to the themes in Blood and Progress, what I'm watching when it comes to Senate figures in the Senate is Andy Kim's effort to create the chaos that he's simultaneously denouncing in my home state, Newark, New Jersey, around the Delaney detention facility. Which the Democratic Party of New Jersey has spent the better part of a week agitating in favor of the keffiyeh-clad demonstrators who routinely assault police officers, are subject to crowd dispersal ordinance because they are impeding police's work. And according to Tom Homan and the graphic images he showed us over the week, biting and beating police officers bloody. That's just happening under our noses. Very few are paying attention to it, despite Andy Kim's efforts to direct your attention to it. He wants to campaign on it. But it's just become background radiation to us. This level of violence in the streets, we're just inured to it.
5: What do you make, or maybe we're not, Noah. You know, I did an event two nights ago with two Democrats, and I was one of two Republicans, and the border never came up. And it's a left-wing audience up in Northern California. So the border never came up. But the border's still an issue, isn't it? Can't Republicans still make it an issue and contrast the border under Donald Trump and the border under Joe Biden?
16: I suppose they can. The problem in politics is you never get credit for a problem you solved. So it's just not a very salient issue right now, only because it's no longer the crisis, the migration crisis over which Joe Biden presided. So mission accomplished, but at the same time, you deprive yourself of an issue set that has profound salience among voters. So, yeah, they can say mission accomplished, congratulate us, and many voters will, but it's not going to enliven those who are focused on today's problems, which happen to be more acute.
5: But the detention center, which you just referred to, is full in part because of the Biden administration's policies. Do you think that the latter keeps the former memory alive?
16: It's possible. It's very possible. But it also requires you to have a long memory. And maybe most voters do. Maybe I'm not giving them a lot of credit for it. But what the activist class is alleging is there is, and if you listen to them, some of whom have been quoted in print, basically alleging that this is a concentration camp, quote unquote. The abuses that they allege are going on behind closed doors should be verifiable, and yet they're not. And when Andy Kim talks about it, he actually says, well, their cases aren't moving fast enough for their liking, which is not Dachau.
5: No. And in fact, it's an insult to the American law enforcement profession who are doing the world's finest job of humane care of prisoners. Noah C. Rothman, thank you for joining us. Follow him on X at Noah C. Rothman. Read him in National Review and get Blood and Progress. I'll be right back.
13: Attention. The Answer. Breaking news.
1: Incumbent Karen Bass and reality TV star Spencer Pratt leading in the results for the race for L.A. mayor. Bass spoke about the city to supporters on election night.
19: Los Angeles is where I was born and raised. Los Angeles is the city that I love. Los Angeles is the creative capital of the world, where we dream and we make our dreams come true, where our industry was leaving, but we're bringing it back.
1: Meanwhile, Spencer Pratt says he's prepared to spend the next 5 months winning over Los Angeles voters.
20: I'm going to continue to work hard, learn everything I need to learn, build my teams, show all the experience I'm going to surround myself with, because that's a concern people have. Oh, he has no experience. I'm going to build that experience around.
1: Republican Pratt was just behind Bass. Pratt gets a double-digit lead over Nithya Raman at this time. If none of the candidates wins a majority in the primary, the top two vote-getters face off in the November 3rd general election. Meanwhile, a congressman from Los Angeles is reportedly under investigation for a sexual misconduct scandal.
21: Los Angeles Congressman Jimmy Gomez is reportedly being investigated by the House Ethics Committee. CNN says the investigation started with reports of Gomez kissing a congressional aide in 2023 and now involves other allegations. In a statement, Gomez tells CNN he made personal mistakes outside his marriage and called whatever happened consensual, but says he hasn't done anything that violated the law or ethics rules.
1: That's Jason Nathanson. Now here's National Weather Service meteorologist Andrew Rourke with your Answer weather forecast.
22: It's going to be a warmer day today. High temperatures today will range from the mid-80s to the lower 90s in the valleys. Coasts, of course, will be a little cooler.
1: 79 LA, 78 Anaheim. 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
5: Welcome back, America. I'm Hugh Hewitt. President Trump on with Pod Force One with Miranda Devine of the New York Post today. Cut number three.
0: That Bibi Netanyahu tricked you into going into Iran.
2: Well, they're just, you know, the enemy. They're just, you know, the Democrats, the U.N. These are Democrats. These are people that don't know what they're doing. They want men playing in women's sports, and they want open borders so the world can pour into our country, and they want transgender for everybody, surgery, and they want transgender mutilization of our children. No, these are just words. You know, that's all they do. That's all they're good for is words. Like, I heard that the other day for the first time. I said, he tricked me. I mean, I'm the one that started it because, again, I don't want to bore anybody, but I started because we can't let them have a nuclear weapon. Now, that pertains to Israel because they probably would have been the first one to get hit. Mm. There would be no Israel. Tell you what, if there wasn't me, there would be no Israel right now. And it started off as when I terminated the horrible Barack Hussein Obama, the Iran nuclear deal that he penned.
5: Let's pause for a moment. There's been controversy about what President Trump discussed with Prime Minister Netanyahu 2 days ago. Bravo, Miranda Devine. She goes right there and asks, what was that all about? Cut number eight.
0: Axios reported that you had a phone call with Bibi Netanyahu, the Prime Minister of Israel, in which you were angry with him. You said, are you effing crazy? What are you effing doing? I helped you stay out of jail. Is that true? Did you speak to him in those terms?
2: I did. I wouldn't say angry. I was a little bit perturbed at his constantly fighting with Lebanon. You know, at some point I said, Bibi, we got to stop this. We got to stop it. But I have a very good relationship. We've done well together. He always says, we could never have done it, but everybody knows that we could have never done it without the United States. But I've worked very well together. I like Bibi a lot, and I've worked very well with him. We had a, you know, I'm a wartime president. He's a wartime prime minister. Very important part of the world. And I think we've done, you know, very well.
5: And then what's going to happen with the war? Cut number 10.
2: Now I have to make a determination. Do we sign a deal or we do it the other way? And the other way is not nice.
0: What will the other way achieve, though?
2: Certainty. It would be over. There wouldn't be any talking. There wouldn't be any delays. There wouldn't be. But, you know, I'd rather do it the nice way. From a humanitarian standpoint.
0: Can you do it just...
5: You know what, Mr. President? They're shooting at Americans. They were shooting at us last night. They've been shooting at us since 1983. Don't do it the nice way. Finish it. And take your relief factor, America. I'm back in the Relief Factor studio. Thanks to Alex Marlowe for sitting in for me yesterday and Monday. I love being back in my studio. I love having my relief factor. I took it with me, but I was on 5 airplanes in 4 days. And that means the dreaded overhead bin. We also had an emergency landing, which was kind of interesting. Never had that happen to me in hundreds of years before, but had a medical emergency on the plane. Pilot later told us the passenger was okay, which was nice to learn, but good on United Airlines. 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I also want to thank Alex for plugging, while I was away, our friends at Prison Fellowship's Angel Tree Camp. 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
5: Welcome
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5: Welcome back, America. I'm Hugh Hewitt, joined by Sarah C. Bedford, senior investigation reporter at DCExaminer.com, the Washington Examiner. Sarah, did you have a chance to see any of Secretary Rubio today owning every Dem on the House Foreign Affairs Committee?
14: I've seen the clips of it, and, you know, he used to be up there on the dais, so he knows how it goes and clearly has a command of what goes down in these hearings.
5: Yeah, he's pretty unflappable. I want to give the audience just a taste. This is Ted Lieu, one of our least favorite congressmen, trying to get Marco Rubio on Donald Trump's alleged infirmity, cut number 11.
15: There's a reason he keeps going to the hospital and they keep giving him cognitive tests. We have not seen the president in 8 days. The American people deserve the truth. I yield back.
16: I don't even know how to respond to that, other than to tell you that it's absurd and ridiculous. And I can't believe we're in a Foreign Affairs Committee meeting in front of the House, an important time in American foreign policy.
15: Just keep lying, Secretary Rubio. Just keep lying.
16: Supposedly someone who thinks he's a medical expert when he's not. The truth of the matter is we had a cognitively impaired president in office a few years ago. That's a cognitively impaired president. But I don't like to talk about that because it weakens America. This president we have, this is a guy that literally doesn't sleep. He works day and night, long hours, every single day. I don't know if you haven't seen him in 8 days. I saw him yesterday. I didn't see him the day, but yesterday because I was in Congress the day before. I talked to him at all hours of the day and night. He works inhumane hours. Okay, I've been on foreign trips with the president that he doesn't sleep in the whole flight. And everyone else is sleeping on the plane, and he's, you know, wandering the hallways looking for someone to wake up and talk to that people are. So I don't know what you're referring to, but he has an incredible amount of energy. I'm just telling you.
5: Sarah Bedford. How's that look, do you think, to the American people? Ted Lieu just got owned.
14: He does. I don't think that most Americans really have those concerns about Trump's age. And the people who are raising them don't have any credibility on this specific issue because they were the ones defending Joe Biden when it was very obvious in the few public appearances that Biden did make that he was cognitively impaired. And what's interesting is that what you heard from Rubio just now, very skillfully delivered, was the same kind of argument that Biden's people would make in his defense. Like, oh, he's so energetic behind the scenes, we can barely keep up. But the difference is that the evidence of that is everywhere. Trump's constantly picking up the phone for reporters, engaging with reporters, business leaders all the time, even going. Oh. I mean, there's a story in the Wall Street Journal today about how he's personally handling stuff that the FCC and the FTC staff would normally do because he has such an interest across so many different arenas. So the difference, it's the same defense, but the difference is that people actually believe it because there's a lot of evidence to support it.
5: And people don't believe this, but I have to tell people, all if the president calls and wants to be on the radio show, we put him on. We that happened to you, in fact. That happened to you. We had to say, hey, Sarah, we're moving you mm-hmm. up because Donald Trump decided he wanted to be on the radio today in the Salem News Channel, so we do that. Now let me turn to California. I was in California Thursday night through yesterday morning. They appear to have sent Republican Steve Hilton and Spencer Pratt to the finals in November. How are you hearing reactions to that? Because it's going to mean that, at a minimum, it means the Democrats are going to have to spend a whole lot more money come November in California.
14: That's right. And it's baffling because California is such a deeply blue state. They have such a deep bench of Democrats that it's kind of shocking that they ended up in these two marquee races with two extremely weak standard bearers in Becerra and Bass. Becerra especially, that was a race that was really crowded with a bunch of different Democrats, but some big names like former Vice President Kamala Harris decided not to run. Eric Swalwell was taken out by his own scandals. And what you were left with was two really unappealing Democrats in Tom Steyer and Xavier Becerra. You have a state that's been poorly managed for years, that's bleeding wealth, bleeding families, home to a growing number of illegal immigrants that are draining social services. And that in the midst of that crisis, an inflection point, that Democrats couldn't nominate anyone with charisma or any type of credibility to fix those problems, it's really kind of astounding.
5: Now, I don't know what the final numbers will be. As John Campbell began the show with, California has another 35 to 40 days to count ballots. So I think Steve Hilton will be in the race. I think Spencer Pratt will be in the race. Do you think one of them might win? Because it is, but it's just there. It's still as bad, and it's getting worse. Do you think one of them or both might win?
14: I think a lot would have to happen between now and November. Right now, I mean, the landscape is just tilted against Republicans in such a way that the pockets of Republican voters in California, and you would need every single one of them to turn out for Hilton and Pratt, they might just be demoralized by the time November rolls around. But the thing especially that Pratt has going for him is that he really isn't that partisan. He's not that Republican-coded. He doesn't really talk about culture war issues. He doesn't talk about Republican policies that are, you know, fundamental to conservatism, like cutting taxes. He really just talks about fixing city services. And if he can sort of defy gravity on whatever else is happening with the Republican Party and get some sort of on-the-ground vote turnout operation, he was not that far behind Karen Bass. Last I checked, the numbers rolling in, 4 or 5 points. That's not that big a gap to make up when this becomes a two-man race.
5: Moreover, we will have gone through another fire season by then. And the homeless, it is the zombie apocalypse, something I used on Fox this morning. I always describe downtown L.A. as the zombie apocalypse. People who don't go there don't know what it means to have 75,000 homeless people in the city and county of L.A. It's everywhere, and it's a nightmare. Do you think it might help Republicans survive the blue wave that's coming, that they've got viable candidates holding the line in the five districts Republicans are supposed to win, and maybe a couple of marginal ones?
14: Well, Republicans are certainly beating Democrats this cycle in candidate recruitment. Democrats are facing a sort of disaster, especially in Maine with Graham Plattner. And so Republicans, they don't really have many wild cards who made it through the nomination, the primary process, which is good for them because it's going to be a tough year. They have strong candidates defending or taking on incumbents, running in these open seats. So, you know, they're positioned well in a year that's otherwise kind of tilted against them.
5: You know, you're right. And remember the red wave that didn't really turn into a wave in 2022? That was the red thunderstorm in various parts of the country, like Florida. That might happen to the blue. We'll see. I'm still expecting a blue wave, but maybe it won't be a tsunami. Sarah C. Bedford, thank you as always for joining us from the Washington Examiner. I'll be right back, America. Stay tuned.
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2: 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Distrust. Discord is not what we are moving towards.
3: I'm Hugh Hewitt. Sarah Jacobs is a member of Congress from Northern... Actually, it's not Northern San Diego County. It's El Cajon. It's kind of Western San Diego County. But it used to be very solidly Republican land. And she's a left-winger. I mean, she went to work for the U.S. She went to Columbia undergrad, Columbia M. Masters. Went to work for the U.N., worked on Hillary's campaign, and then ran and won for Congress. Well, she's 37 and doesn't know much, and she tangled with Marco Rubio today. Cut number 14.
4: Last question for you. Mr. Secretary, who won the 2020 presidential election?
5: I'm not here to answer a question. We're talking about 2020. This is a Foreign Affairs Committee.
4: Okay, great. You can't answer the question, even though we all know that President Biden won.
5: I don't answer the question because as Secretary of State, I do not participate in domestic political issues.
4: This is not about domestic political issues. This is about... our democracy.
5: You're asking me to opine, just like I don't do campaign rallies.
4: It seems like
5: I don't do because as Secretary of State, we're not supposed to. That's been the long tradition of the department, and you should know that if you've been on this committee for any period of time.
4: Mr. Secretary, it seems like you have an issue admitting facts. You can't say that the president lost the 2020 election, just like you won't admit President Trump is losing this reckless war of choice, and just like you couldn't admit that the shoes the president bought you were too big. You clearly don't know what winning means, and not because the facts are unclear to you, it's because telling your the truth would cost you your job, and the American people are entitled to a Secretary of State who tells them the truth even when the president doesn't want to hear it, and my constituents, our service members, deserve better. Mr. Chairman, I yield back.
5: I don't know what shoe she's talking about. What is she talking about?
6: Representative Burchett, you're recognized.
7: Thank you, Mr. Chairman. If you'd like to answer any of that.
5: Yeah, I don't know about the shoes. I mean, he gave me some Florsheim shoes. They're actually pretty good. They fit fine. I don't know what she's talking about. And maybe that's what she's referring to.
4: Your shoes look very nice today, Mr. Secretary.
5: Well, how can you see them? They're way down here. We're talking about shoes. Are you guys kidding me? I mean, is this the Foreign Affairs Committee or is this like a circus? What is this?
7: I think it's a circus. But I appreciate you.
3: All right. Don't mess with Marco Rubio. Marco Rubio, when he was the Speaker of the House, came to the Florida House, came to our studio in California. Dwayne was there. Adam was there. Sat down. Was it 2 or 3 hours, Dwayne? I don't know. No notes. He was running against Charlie Crist. It was overwhelmingly favored. But he sat down. No notes.
8: You talking about Florida?
3: You
8: talking about Florida?
3: Yeah, when he was running for Senate, and he came to the studio, and he spent 2 or 3 hours without notes, knowing everything, answering every question, at which point I said he's going to be senator, and he was. Was it 2 or 3 hours, Dwayne?
8: 2 hours.
3: 2 hours. And a remarkable intellect. Now, I don't know who Sarah Jacobs is, but she does not have a remarkable intellect, because if you're going to score points in a hearing... you've got to ask questions that lead people into traps, not make stupid statements about politics to the Secretary of State, who, by 200 years of tradition, does not do politics. And she's on the Foreign Affairs Committee. San Diego, you might want to rethink your nominees. I'll be right back, America. Hour number 2 is ahead. We got lots more. Marco Rubio on the Hill and Donald Trump talking to Miranda Devine. Don't go anywhere.
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5: With SRN News, I'm John Scott. Ukraine drones have hit a Russian oil terminal ahead of a President Vladimir Putin visit in the week.
4: Ukraine. And so the following are pre-recorded.

0: ancient miles to hit an oil terminal in St. Petersburg, setting it ablaze. Clouds of black smoke rose over the city's port after the attack. Russian authorities said only that the Ukrainian drone strike targeted the city's infrastructure without providing further details. Although the city airport briefly suspended flights overnight because of the attack, authorities also cut off mobile internet services. Putin said to speak on Friday at an economic forum in St. Petersburg that the Kremlin views as a prestige event, although major Western investors and officials will stay away. I'm Charles Deledesma.
1: And on Wall Street, the Dow is down more than 500 points. This is SRN News.
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3: This is Carol Platt Liebel for townhall.com. America is celebrating its 250th birthday, but it's been hard to get the party started. Many Americans remember our bicentennial in 1976. It wasn't long after Watergate and the Vietnam War. It was even a presidential election year, but we put all of that on hold to celebrate our great nation. How long ago that seems. This year, the administration launched a nonpartisan Freedom 250 initiative to give America a spectacular birthday party. But left-wing activists targeted artists scheduled to perform at the national concert, leading some to withdraw and turning what should have been a patriotic event into a political fight. Instead of bringing Americans together, the celebration has become another arena for political conflict. That's unfortunate and revealing. It shows how much work remains to restore unity in our country, pride in our history, and confidence in our future.
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3: Morning glory and evening grace, America. I'm Hugh Hewitt, updating you on California's big primary election yesterday. Headlines in the Los Angeles Times at this hour are L.A. Mayor Bass will face either Spencer Pratt or Nithya Raman in November 3rd runoff. Right now, Pratt is about 8% ahead of Raman, but only 60% of the vote is in. Second headline, Hilton Becerra take early leads in California's crowded race for governor. Again, he's about 8 points ahead of Becerra, so we are hopeful that there will be an actual choice on the ballot, not a lefty and a further lefty in both cases. Becerra and Steyer would be the nightmare for the governorship, and Bass and Nithya Raman would be the nightmare for Los Angeles. But we won't know because California is a third world country. It really is. It's a failed state, and their voting exemplifies that. I got home late last night from the West Coast and got asked by Fox and Friends, by Brian Kilmeade, to show up and give a little take on what was happening. I was happy to do that this morning. Cut number one.
4: Fox News contributor Hugh Hewitt joins us now. You first stopped California. Your thoughts about Steve Hilton leading, but share a close second, and what it means for the general?
5: Well, we won't know because California is set up not to know for 10 days. Brian, good morning to you. It will take at least 10 days for the votes to come in and for people to be confirmed in their places. But it'd be great if Steve Hilton makes it to round two. Californians would have an actual chance. I was out there for the last 4 days. I got back last night. And it's all Tom Steyer all the time everywhere. It was like entering a Tom Steyer universe envelope. So if somehow Steve Hilton survived what is going to be $250 million of spending to get into the finals, that will be fantastic for Golden State voters. And Becerra would be the better opportunity opponent for Steve Hilton because he's basically an empty suit. He's been around for a long time, but he has zero policy chops, zero sparkle. Steve Hilton's got a lot. That would give Californians a choice, finally, a choice in November.
4: Yeah, but Becerra's also got this brewing scandal, and if it starts getting closer and closer to him, that might be the type of intangible that could put things into the Republicans' side. We'll see. Now let's go to the mayor's race. Spencer Pratt, as you know, it looks as though he's got about a 5 or 6 point lead off the far-left candidate, Raman. So if this actually moves to the general, we got 6 months of very entertaining debates where an inept, overmatched sitting mayor has got an upstart, fearless upstart in Spencer Pratt. This is going to be entertaining.
5: And it's going to be very, very informative as well. L.A.'s a nightmare, Brian. You know, you go often enough. I was just there. It is the zombie apocalypse downtown. And it's been the zombie apocalypse and getting worse for probably 10 years. Karen Bass accelerated, of course, the fires. There will be an opportunity for Californians to have a referendum on her. Now, the Service Employees International Union run that city along with the California Teachers Association. They will throw in big behind Mayor Bass to keep their paychecks coming and their big bounces coming, their big bonuses. But if Spencer Pratt gets the imagination like Arnold Schwarzenegger did years ago in the recall, all you have to do is catch a spark in California. It's that kind of a political environment. It's not really RD. Then we're in for entertainment for 6 months with Spencer Pratt. The late vote takes 10 days in California to come in. People have to keep that in mind.
4: So Adam Hawaii.
5: It's terrible.
4: So let's go over to New Jersey. This Democrat, Adam Hawaii, the squads and Bernie Sanders fervently support. This guy is obviously anti-Israel, pro-Hamas. He's a blind shake confidant, 93. And all that doesn't matter because he wins convincingly the nomination here in New Jersey. What does that tell you about the state?
5: Of all the things that surprised me this morning, this is number one. I thought if anything could, you know, take you out of politics, Graham Plattner's close to falling through the ice, but I thought being the character reference for the Blind Sheikh would do it, except that older Americans know who the Blind Sheikh is, and how he tried to blow up the World Trade Center first, before Osama bin Laden actually took it down. The Blind Sheikh tried to blow it up first, and this fella was his character witness. Now, Andy McCarthy, I got to go find him, get him on my program, you'll want him. He prosecuted the Blind Sheikh. I am quite certain he's going to say, this guy will be the most radical member of the House of Representatives, by a lot. He'll make the squad look conservative if he wins. And given that it's New Jersey, he'll probably win.
4: So when we look at the far-left candidates and the maybe 40 primaries, I'm looking forward to seeing these results because, you know, there was something similar when the Tea Party challenged the established Republican candidates. But the Tea Party stood for things that may make you more conservative. A lot of these left-wingers stand for things that make you for a different country. You want socialism. You know, you want to change our entire foreign policy. So what do you think is going to emerge from this very consequential primary season?
5: A civil war among Democrats. And we are on our way towards a civil war among Democrats between the DSA, the Democrat Socialists of America, and their front people like Graham Plattner in Maine. And you've got El Sayed in Michigan running for Senate. They have some front candidates who've got the small D behind them, but they're Bernie Sanders, Elizabeth Warren radicals, and Graham Plattner's got character issues, and El Sayed's got ties to group issues that will get people upset. We're going to see normal Democrats. By normal Democrats, I mean big spending, old-fashioned liberals like Joe Biden in his prime, not in his infirmity, but in his prime, spending money everywhere on everything, versus the DSA. So that will be all fall, and then when the next Congress organizes, if, as is expected, Democrats get a majority, they're going to want something. That group of people is going to want that. It'll be a narrow majority, and I hope that doesn't happen, but that's what I see ahead.
4: You, thanks so much. Appreciate the homework.
3: I always like doing Fox and Friends because it's breaking news in the morning, and they're usually open to a different take. They just want to have your take because they're doing a news show. And when I did Morning Drive, I loved that part about Morning Drive. Did not love the hours. I love doing Morning Drive. Let's go back to Marco Rubio in the House today. Here he is talking with House Foreign Relations Democrat Sidney Kamlinger Dubb. Cut number. I've never heard of her. I don't know where she's from.
6: Culver City. She represents.
3: Oh, she's another California.
6: Another California.
3: She is.
6: Culver City.
3: Culver City, California. Cut number 17.
7: Americans in
8: why is she leaving? So I'm going to answer her questions.
7: I will.
8: Oh, she's go. Okay, I got it. Well, thank you for coming.
7: All right, so we're going to talk about. I just want to.
9: Unfortunately, Representative Stein's expired. Representative Salazar is recognized.
7: Yes. And giving contracts with no transparency is exactly the reason why you shut down USAID. So practice what you preach. I've yielded my
8: time. Oh, she gets the scream now, too?
10: Chairman, can we take down her words?
7: I'll give you some time. I'll give you some of my time. Let me just
8: okay.
7: God,
8: what kind of thing is this? What is this? You get asked questions for 5 minutes and you don't get time to answer. It's not a hearing.
9: I think you said clown
8: like
9: show.
8: Like a dunk
9: before.
8: Tank? What is this?
7: I don't have to tell you. I don't.
8: I've even used their time. How can I answer the question? They don't even give me time. I've had to use their time to answer your questions.
7: Yes.
8: All right, whatever.
7: All right, so I don't need to tell you that.
3: You get it. It's a circus. The House Democrats are a circus. It's going to get worse. Let's go to the White House. President Trump is taking questions in the Oval as we speak.
11: Great people, great American people, the way they were victimized, the way they were savaged. You have suicides. They killed themselves. They went bankrupt. They were weaponized by the Biden administration, by a bunch of thugs, including Obama people. And like nobody's probably ever been. I mean, I can think of maybe two instances in this country where they've had it to somewhere that extent. I'm not even sure if it was so much. They were put in jail for long periods of time. They were accused of things that never happened. They had prosecutors that were radical lunatics. And their lives were destroyed. And frankly, we had a lawsuit that against us on the, you know, on the weaponization, where the judge, a radical left judge, ruled against it. And we'll see how that all works out. But a radical left judge ruled against it. But these people, their lives have been destroyed. Their families have been destroyed, many of them. Not just, I'm not just talking about a few people, many of them. I'm one of them. They raided my house, Mar-a-Lago. That never happened. Nobody ever thought of anything like that. It turned out that it was a total fake. Everything about it was fake and corrupt. We have all the information. You know, the good advantage to sitting here is we can get information that you wouldn't get by so what we have and what we are going to be showing over the coming weeks and months. You're not even going to believe. Some of you will believe it, like CNN will believe it because they knew what was going on. They're crooked as hell. CNN's a very corrupt organization, but with a corrupt reporter standing right there, never smiles. She never smiles. She's a young, beautiful woman, never smiles. I never see a smile off her face. I see her standing there with hatred in her eyes, like she has hatred because we have borders, because we have a strong military, because we cut our taxes, because we do things that everybody wanted, and then we win our election in a massive landslide. We win 87% of the counties in this country. Nobody's ever heard of a thing like that. And that's because we're doing the right job. And we took a detour down to Iran because we can't let Iran have a nuclear weapon under any circumstances. We can't let that happen. So
3: we'll be back for more of the president after this break. 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Stay with us.

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7: Welcome back to America. I'm Hugh Hewitt. No word on whether Marco Rubio has been arrested for murder yet after what he did to Democrats on the Foreign Relations Committee. Bethany Mandel, did you get a chance to watch any of that today?
8: I didn't, but I saw that Representative Ana Luna was assaulted by a member of the CPP. I mean Code Pink. Maybe it's the same thing.
7: Same thing. And let me ask you this. Poor Katie Porter lost her temper a few times. I never thought you'd hear myself saying poor Katie Porter. And she got her knees cut off by the Democrats in California. She finished in single digits yesterday. Then Eric Swalwell turns out to have been thuggish with women. He's forced not only out of the race, but out of Congress. So that's the standard. That's what Democrats did. Why is Graham Plattner still in this race?
8: I mean, we've got a week until the primary, and maybe that will change. But, you know, it's interesting. The New York Post talked to a lot of folks in a restaurant yesterday in Maine, and they said, you know, it's all bad, but our the floor is so low on, like, the bar is so low on what we find acceptable in politicians. But, you know, maybe if he's accused of domestic violence or, you know, something violent of that nature, then I would change my mind. And I just found that to be an interesting statement, because no one would ever say that about someone like Marco Rubio or Mitch McConnell or Pete Buttigieg or Barack Obama. I think that Maine voters have their ear to the ground and realize that perhaps the guy with the Nazi tattoo might also have other character flaws.
7: I will be lucky enough to spend enough time in Maine this summer with in-laws and friends that I will be able to get my ear to the ground. But let me bring up Chuck Schumer yesterday. Have you heard this yet, Bethany Mandel, Chuck Schumer, yep, and Graham Plattner yesterday? Okay, for those folks, yep, in the audience who didn't, here is a memorable 1 minute and 4 seconds of Chuck Schumer on Graham Plattner, cut number 2.
9: On Graham Plattner, are you satisfied with the explanations he's given for the controversies his campaign has faced right now? Are you concerned about what he's done?
10: I met with Graham Plattner today. We're going to beat Susan Collins and take back the Senate.
9: Are you?
11: So you're saying that Dan Mills, your preferred candidate, has been rattled that she should get back in. You're standing behind Graham Plattner, the Twitter hit?
10: We're going to beat Susan Collins and take back the Senate. Yes.
11: Democrats taking behind Graham Plattner, is that perfect for ability in attacking Ken Paxton?
10: We're going to beat Susan Collins and take back the Senate. Any other subject you got? Any other subject? Yes. Yes. You right there.
12: Believe that
10: Janet
12: should unsuspend for him.
10: We're going to beat Susan Collins and take back the Senate. Last one.
9: You have not said if you're still endorsing Graham Plattner. Are you still supporting Graham Plattner?
10: As I said, I endorsed Graham Plattner. We're going to beat Susan Collins and take back the Senate.
9: Thank you.
7: And he walks away. All right. Bethany Mandel, how's that look to you?
8: So I have a lot of thoughts on that, actually. First of all, he is pushed and pushed and pushed and pushed in order to affirm that he has maintained his endorsement. Clearly, he's not that enthusiastic, or it wouldn't have taken him 5 questions. This was just a regular press conference that Democrats have every single week. And this was a preview, and I think Chuck Schumer really got a window into what life will be like if Graham Plattner is elected. He will be a constant headache, a constant thorn in their side. This is not someone they want to win and represent the party and define the party for the next, you know, 6 years or more. So I think that he's already feeling exasperated. It should be a message to Democrats. This is not the path forward for them. But you can tell that Schumer is not enthusiastic about him anymore. And everyone on planet Earth knows that there's more coming, because every day more comes.
7: Yeah, you're right. Now, meanwhile, that's East Coast problem. West Coast, Spencer Pratt looks like he's going to make it to November, not done yet. And looks like Steve Hilton's going to make it to November. Last week, I was talking about how the Republicans had to spend money in Texas that they wouldn't have had to spend if they nominated John Cornyn. But because Karen Bass is such a god-awful candidate, and because the nominee, Javier Becerra, is such an empty suit, there might even be a Republican win out there. That's wild.
8: Yeah. No, it's really wild. And shout out to my friends in California who have not given up the fight. One of my friends, Alicia Krauss, she's a ride or die California.
7: Oh, I love her, Alicia.
8: I love her. And I kind of thought she was crazy. I'm like, what are you doing?
7: Why is she crazy.
8: And she proved me wrong.
7: Well, she's crazy. Alicia used to do the morning show on my affiliate out there, yes, in L.A., KRLA-AM 870 The Answer. Now she's being a mom, and good on her. But I didn't know you two were.
8: And she's
7: pal
8: on Adam Carolla's show.
7: Yeah, I know, but she's doing podcasting now as opposed to broadcast. So I want to finish by saying this. I'm setting up next hour. I'm going to talk with Haviv Redigour, 3 segments. The first Lebanon War, the second Lebanon War, and the current Lebanon War. Do you think Americans have any idea of the 40 years of wars between Israel and the terrorists who live in southern Lebanon? They've been different kinds of terrorists.
8: No, absolutely not. No. And what it has meant, especially for the last 2.5 years for people to live in northern Israel, constant rocket attacks, constant stress. These are not the dinky little rockets that come from Gaza. It's been very scary for people who have lived in the north of Israel for a long time. And it's why, despite the extreme fatigue that people feel about war, that they're not willing to just say, okay, until next time.
7: Now, I'm sure Haviv will tell me that they pulled out in 2000 after 18 years of war because of the Four Mothers movement and the fact that casualties were, it was like our Afghanistan. It just went on and on and on, yep. And we never made any progress. Do you think Israel will pull out this time, or is it going to be 30, 40 years in southern Lebanon?
8: I don't know. I really don't. I mean, I'm curious to hear Haviv's read on that, because I don't think that they can, I don't think they can afford any of these options. There's no good options on the table. There's a funeral almost every single day these days, and that is so exhausting. And, you know, all of the Israeli military is basically in the reserves for 30-year-old men who are serving, and they're taking time off of their family lives and their professional lives to serve. And that can't go on forever. But at the same time, neither can these constant missile attacks.
7: So, Bethany, last night I get off the plane at 9 o'clock, and the Iranians have shot at our base in Bahrain. They've shot at Kuwait. They may have shot at Qatar as well. And I'm tired of it. I want the president to use maximum force. What do you want?
8: I think that we need to stop kicking the can down the road for so many reasons. First of all, we just need a decisive victory in here. But also, the idea that there's somehow going to come a rational player who comes to the table and wants to negotiate in good faith, that will never happen. And I'm afraid, you know, for Republicans, we're looking at early June, that if the can keeps on getting kicked down the road, that we're going to look at high gas prices all summer long, and it's going to destroy our chances at the ballot box.
7: I do think that's coming, but to the extent, if mercenaries were used, but this has been an idea introduced by Eli Lake, would you be okay with that?
8: Yeah, I heard that. I don't know. I mean, Eli Lake is smarter than I am, for sure, but I something has to be done.
7: Well, it was an innovation that I had not yet. The Marines can go in there and win, but they will lose men.
8: Yeah, he said that on the commentary podcast.
7: But Eli introduced a new topic. I'll talk to him about it on Friday. I want everyone to go in and subscribe to Bethany's Substack, themomwars.substack.com. Follow her on X at Bethany Shondark. And thank you, Bethany, for always being here. I'll be right back, America. Stay tuned.
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0: the answer. Breaking news.
1: As the votes are still being counted in the primary, politicians from all backgrounds are exploring new ways to campaign in November's general election. Polling analyst Paul Mitchell says prediction markets are growing as the type of viral AI videos that were promoted by Spencer Pratt in his race for mayor for Los Angeles.
2: It's all part of what's this new modern campaign. And I think the Spencer Pratt campaign has broken ground in some ways that might not be so great for future campaigns.
1: Mitchell says prediction markets move faster than polling, but do not have the same level of scientific accuracy. L.A. Mayor Karen Bass will make the runoff after voters hit the polls Tuesday. She'll be one of the two candidates in the November general election. The second spot will be either claimed by reality TV star Spencer Pratt or Councilmember Nithya Raman. So far, Pratt has the advantage, but the votes are still being counted. Republican Steve Hilton and Democrat Javier Becerra were the leading candidates for the governor's race.
3: To every single person who's voted for me, we're not there yet, but it's looking good.
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4: Upper 60s at the coast and 70s and lower 80s for the rest of the coastal areas. The valleys are going to warm up into the mid-80s all the way to the lower 90s.
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5: Welcome back, America. Scott Bessent, I've got to get him on the show. If any of you folks in D.C. are listening, I got to get the Treasury Secretary on because he amuses the hell out of everyone who listens to him, and he knows how to answer a question. Today, Ron Wyden, who appears to be, I don't know, desiccated? He's like Alan Cranston was at the end of his career. Very little left of him. So Ron Wyden is doing the typical Ron Wyden nonsense, and Scott Bessent just isn't having any of it. Cut number 16.
13: Let's be clear here. Nobody is interested in the ramblings of a capo in the most corrupt regime in American history. We want to get some facts about this deal. That's what we're here for. Thank you.
8: Well, thank you, and I will ask my questions first today.
10: And we would like to hear what Adam Wyden and Jeffrey Epstein talked about. Your son's largest investment position was Rick's Cabaret. So did your son and Jeffrey Epstein talk about pole dancing as he begged him for money using your limited credibility?
5: Thank you very much, Treasury Secretary Bessent. Do not put up with this nonsense from these left-wing morons like Ron Wyden. I must say, I have now heard four Democrats in it, Rahm Emanuel, Chuck Schumer, Mark Warner, and Ron Wyden use the same talking point. Most corrupt administration in American history. They are making this up out of whole cloth, and they are repeating it so that people who don't know any better are going to say, oh, it's corrupt. It must be like, I heard someone talk about Teapot Dome as well. It wasn't one of those four. Most corrupt regime in American history is what I've or administration is what I've heard from Rahm Emanuel, who is formidable, by the way. Formidable. I fear him more than any other Democratic nominee. I don't know that he can get it because he's Jewish and he's sort of Truman-esque and Henry Jackson-esque, but it's a wide open lane on the center left. But he's an old school liberal and he's hard as nails and he's smart as a whip. He's wicked smart, as they say in Boston. And everybody else is nuts. But Rahm used the term most corrupt administration in his debate with Glenn Youngkin. Chuck Schumer used it and Mark Warner used it before Chuck Schumer embarrassed himself in that clip I've played a couple of times today where he five or six times says on to Maine and we'll win there too. And then there is Ron Wyden today. So obviously the talking points have gone out. There's no specificity. I have no idea what they're talking about. I know that there's a story about crypto and UAE that the Journal ran that nobody understood because nobody understands crypto. But I don't think anything illegal's happened. I don't think anything illegal's been alleged. I don't. And I don't think anything's going to be prosecuted. And then there'll be a pardon, just like Biden's pardon at the end, for everybody who ever got near Donald Trump. I don't want a pardon. I don't need a pardon. But everyone else might want a pardon, given what Democrats with the Department of Justice will do again. They'll turn weaponization up. But I just want you to be forewarned as forearmed. You're going to hear that nonsense again and again and again. Also want you to be armed to go and get the cellular deal that you deserve from our advertiser and our sponsor, Consumer Cellular. 800-411-4454. 800-411-4454. 800-411-4454. 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
5: Welcome back, America. I'm Hugh Hewitt. Jim Callen, former senator from Missouri, frequent guest on this program, guest of Dwayne on Dwayne's World on Tuesday nights, usually is here. And I usually do national security with Jim. I'm going to do it especially today. So, Senator Talent, I got off the airplane last night. I've been traveling all day. And I see that Iran had attacked Kuwait. They'd attacked Bahrain. And it was a pretty bad attack on the airport in Kuwait, one dead. I now just think it's urgent that President Trump give up the idea that they're negotiating with us. And whether he's just going to say, okay, blockade until they fall, which is fine, or go to combat operations at the highest level, that's fine too. But I don't think we can pretend to negotiate. They're lunatics. What do you think?
22: Well, they're lunatics, but they act rationally within their lunacy. They played their last card, which is blocking the strait. And they're trying to show as much fang as they can, I think, because they're trying to get an agreement that's as favorable as they can. Look, I'll give you the context, you, and then I'll give you my speculation. The context very quickly. 2 years ago, Iran controlled Syria. They controlled Lebanon. They controlled Gaza. They controlled large parts of Yemen. They had a very substantial ballistic and cruise missile arsenal. They had an active nuclear weapons program. They had a navy. They had an intact leadership, and they had a pretty vital military industrial base. And they don't have those things anymore. So they have been reduced from the level of a deadly threat to a problem that is manageable. And what I think is the president is trying to transition this to a time where we manage it with economic power, with diplomatic leadership, and occasional interventions, probably by the Israelis. And so he's just trying to get us there. Now, I tend to agree with you that a further military action is necessary and would be very desirable, but I think what it ought to be is forcing the strait open. It's true we're sending, you know, like 70 ships that are sneaking out with their transponders out. This is the question I would ask if I was in the Oval Office having a Diet Coke with the president. Why don't we just open up the strait?
0: I'm with you on that. I am also reminded of a World War II analogy. You know, there's that great new Eisenhower movie out called Pressure. And after Normandy, they ran into a block at Saint-Lô. And so I just called in, I don't know, it was Curtis LeMay or whoever was, Tedder or whoever it was.
22: Right.
0: And they just bombed Saint-Lô until there was nothing left of Saint-Lô. There's only 100 miles of strait adjacent to Iran. Can't we just obliterate that? Tell the civilians to get out and obliterate it?
22: Yeah, you can ask Mark Montgomery in the technical side of this. From the briefings I've had in the past, we probably cannot reduce the risk that they can get off a missile. They have a few missiles left, or a drone. And so forcing open the strait is going to contain a very strong defensive component. A dozen destroyers positioning themselves between the freighters and the north side of the strait, and constant air cover to, first of all, shoot down anything that is shot at the freighters, and then to take out whatever's doing the shooting. So it's going to be a largely defensive operation. I mean, in the late 80s, we spent about a year escorting ships through the strait. We can do it again. And I think if we did that, it would be checkmate you. That's one of the reasons I want to do it. This is their last move. This is the only thing they have left on the board to do. And so I thought when they launched Operation Project Freedom, I thought this is it. We're moving the pieces forward. We got the king in the corner, and it's checkmate. And then they stopped.
0: Kuwait airport. This is what makes me worry is that they do have those missiles. The Ukrainians sunk the Moscow in the Black Sea using drones. So I am afraid the longer we let them perfect the guerrilla drone strategy against moving ships, the better at it they will get, and that we ought to keep up pressure. Does that not worry you at all?
22: No, I mean, look, additional kinetic attacks, and we talked about this a couple of weeks ago. I think that's fine, taking out whatever we can take out. But we got to keep the strategic objective in mind here, which is to, if we could, to cause the regime to collapse, but in any event, to reduce them to a state of impotence. And from a military perspective, yes, they can shoot something at the Gulf states, but basically they're not a threat to the region writ broadly anymore. So keep throttling them economically, open up the straits so they cannot impose costs and consequences on the rest of the world. And then just keep choking them. I mean, that's where I think the president is trying to get to. And I think he obviously has reason to believe we can get some kind of acceptable negotiated solution.
0: And keep the pillow on the face. I'm with you on that. Last quick question. Yep. We will talk about this at length in future weeks. The new shipbuilding plan was released. We're going to go down to 248 ships and 9 carriers, Jim Talent. What do you think of that?
22: We've ordered 120 ships in the last couple of years. They're going to retire some more vessels. the whole thing hinges you on our ability to rebuild the maritime industrial base. And I trust the people doing it. There's Secretary Feinberg. He's got a really good team that he's put together. Hung Cao over at the Navy. So I think the maritime industrial plan and the shipbuilding plan is a good one. No, I don't like the number of ships going down, but it's going to go up then.
0: What do you think about nine carriers? Because I think the nine carriers is the future build-out, and the Chi-Coms are going to get to eight.
22: Yeah, I think we're talking about like Ford-class carriers. We're going to have other platforms for projection of air power, you. I mean, look, I said years ago we ought to have 15 carriers so we can have a presence everywhere. But they are expensive. Air warfare is developing, and I think we can do it in other ways. I've got confidence in this team, you, but what I don't have confidence, they're doing their best. I don't have confidence that we can rebuild the industrial base. That's the problem. Not
0: right now.
22: The specific mix of ships or total. Yeah.
0: If you want to stick around and make a comment on Graham Plattner in my last segment, please do, because all I have to do is tell people
22: sure.
0: I'm in the relief. 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
0: Welcome back, America. Jim Talent is still with me, former senator from Missouri. He served with Chuck Schumer. He knows what the Senate is like, and he can translate Democrats backpedaling. When the senator, when the minority leader said five times, we're going to beat Susan Collins and take back the Senate, what did you hear, Jim Talent?
22: Well, the Democratic Party, I knew, is wanting to get this guy off the ballot because he's obviously a highly flawed candidate. Now, the way you do that, you don't want to be the one who's driving the knife in between the shoulder blades. So what you do is, you, as more and more things come out, you push to get the candidate and or his base to recognize that he can't win, and then you lever him out. And in the meantime, you try and temporize as much as you can. So when he said, kept saying, we're going to beat Susan Collins, we're going to beat Susan Collins, and then at the end they forced him to say, I endorse Graham Platner, but it was a lot less than a full-throated endorsement. So my guess is, unless they've changed their stripes a lot, that they're trying to get him off the ballot. If they can't, that says something about the Democratic Party that I would not want to say if I were a Democrat, because it shows how powerful this socialist wing, radical wing, is within the party.
0: Now, Governor Janet Mills is still on the ballot. She withdrew, or she suspended her campaign, but she's still on the ballot. Can't Democrats just come out and say, or Platner, I'm out, I'm sorry, I'm just not cut out for this, I got therapy to go to for 10 years?
22: Sure. And that's what they want Platner to do. They want him to withdraw. Now, on the other hand, if the Democratic leaders say he needs to get off the ballot, then his base of supporters is going to be very angry at them. And not only will they not turn out for Mills, they may not turn out for other candidates around the country. This is why this is so difficult, you. But there's a lot of powerful interests within the Democratic Party. If they can get them to lean on Platner behind the scenes, and if further revelations keep coming to the fore, it's going to be interesting to see if the legacy press publicizes those very heavily, because that will indicate there's a plan afoot to try and get him off the ballot.
0: You know, Jim, there's not just smoke here. There's the Pacific Palisades fire here. And so do you expect more to be forthcoming?
22: If I had to guess, yeah, because I think there's more there. And I think now, both sides have an interest in surfacing it. Okay? In other words, it's not just the primary. He can leave, I think July the 5th is the deadline for him to leave. And they've pulled things before with lawsuits to try and extend that. You remember remember Torricelli?
0: Yeah,
22: and how
0: torch.
22: They got him off the ballot in the last meeting? Yeah, exactly. In New Jersey. So again, look, I don't have any inside information on this. I have Democratic friends from the Senate. I haven't asked them and won't, but they cannot be happy about this.
0: Oh, it's
22: they
0: so,
22: do need
0: it's
22: to
0: such
22: pick
0: a
22: up
0: nightmare.
22: Name. And it's, yeah, I don't look, I don't think they're going to beat Susan Collins with anybody.
0: I agree. So why bring yourself down? Why be standing in the house that Samson brings down? Jim Talent, follow him on X at Jim Talent. Thank you, Senator. I'll be right back, America. Mary Catherine Hammond, Aviv Reddy Gort.
18: 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It's not what we're moving towards.
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9: With SRN News, I'm Keith Peters in Washington. Iran claims negotiations with the U.S. are on hold as Israel continues to attack Lebanon. Hezbollah and Prime Minister Netanyahu say attacks are on pause.
11: All this comes as the Iranians say that they have stopped negotiating with the Americans over the ongoing fighting between Israel and Hezbollah in Lebanon.
9: With SRN News.

0: the other day. So all this put together shows just how tentative this ceasefire is. And while there aren't really ongoing continuous hostilities, these individual attacks are adding up to something much greater and a wider threat to regional security.
1: This is SRN News.
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0: Lauren and Grace America. I'm Hugh Hewitt in the Relief Factor studio. Coming up after the break, Avi Reddy Gur is here for most of the hour to explain the first Lebanon War, the second Lebanon War, and the current Lebanon War from a perspective of an Israeli analyst who I actually just respect immensely. Before we get to that, though, I want to talk a little politics and sunscreen with Mary Catherine Hamm, who is the host of Getting Hammered. The brand new podcast is out with Vic Mattis. And I had to laugh about sunscreen. You can't forget, Mary Kat, I'm paler than you are. I always put my sunscreen on first. The grandkids be dog. They can get a little crispy. I can't afford it anymore. So you tend to forget it, huh?
1: It's happened once or twice, but I've learned my lesson because it's painful. And I can't do that. I can't afford to do that.
0: Yeah, I get third-degree burns. I always get it. And when you get to be my age, you'll be living at your dermatologist quarterly if you don't put it on. But I thought it was very funny. And I hate Vic, and I hate everybody who has skin like Vic who doesn't need sunscreen. I don't even know if you should have him on Getting Hammered. It's just if you're going to talk about the summer, I think he's DQ'd. All right, let's go to Jill Biden, because I've been on the road to California. I have not been following... Even the fetching Mrs. Hewitt, who's not too political, I get home after 5 days. First thing she says to me is, have you seen what Jill Biden has been saying? I said, only a little bit. What has she done, Mary Catherine?
1: Well, there's something fascinating about watching someone lie to everyone's faces so brazenly. And she's not in a position of power, thank goodness. And I wish she was like not getting these sort of like top level, top tier opportunities to sell this nonsense book that she's written. But she starts off by just saying, like, hey, yeah, I saw what everyone else saw on the debate stage. I thought he had a stroke, but I've never seen that behavior before or since that moment. And I'm sorry, that's crazy, because all of us saw that behavior before and since that moment. The only way that argument can work is if he's Gregory Peck in To Kill a Mockingbird from the moment up until the moment of the event, and then every moment afterwards. And of course, that's not true. She's trying to lie to change the perception of what she did, which was abet this enfeebled man's presidency beyond the point that it should ever have been assisted or lifted up. And she's claiming she did it in the, you know, I'm just his wife. I'm there to lift him up. And this is what the Bidens always do, is they point to whatever infirmity it is, whether it's Hunter's addiction or Biden's stutter or Biden's cancer diagnosis or Biden's brain breaking in a debate. And they use our niceness against us by saying, well, you can't be mad at us. Like, he was sick. I was scared. I'm his wife. And I reject that. You're not allowed to lie to us like this. And they will keep trying because they got to get paid.
0: They need money.
1: Obvious, because this
0: they need money.
1: Embarrassing.
0: Yeah.
1: Embarrassing.
0: All right, now let me move on to California. Last night appears to have made Steve Hilton into the finals and Spencer Pratt into the finals for governor and mayor, respectively. However, Javier Becerra is only the other nominee if it turns out that way, and we'll be counting for 10 days, because Eric Swalwell held the dropout, and because Katie Porter vaporized herself with a video being mean to staffers, and Eric Swalwell is apparently a thug when it comes to women. Why did Katie Porter have to fall down to nothing and Eric Swalwell actually leave Congress, but Graham Plattner is still in there and Chuck Schumer is still behind him?
1: Because they thought they could jettison Swalwell, the Democratic Party, which is aligned with the media, which is in charge of pushing these things. They thought they could jettison him and still have Becerra to do the job. Like, if they can still get rid of Graham Plattner during this month, they have some time left, either before the primary or after the primary. They have some wiggle room here. The moment they can't at all get rid of him, you will learn that Nazi tattoos are like the greatest thing that's ever been. It's actually a vision of tolerance is what it is. That's what they'll tell you as soon as they can't get rid of him. At this moment, I think he's teetering on a precipice where they're trying to make the calculation. Do we need this guy? And I think you'll find out a lot about whether the DSA lefties are in charge of this party and can run anyone up to and including a Hamas alum and or Al-Qaeda alum and a Nazi tattoo guy. And they'll just tell the Schumers of the world, too bad, dude.
0: Speaking of Schumer, are you familiar with Bill Belichick's On to Cincinnati moment? Did that cross your radar? He, after a bad loss, He wouldn't talk about the loss. He said repetitively, on to Cincinnati. Well, here's Chuck Schumer yesterday, after he spends a long time inveighing against alleged corruption by the Trumps. The press is only interested in Graham Plattner. Let's play for Mary Catherine Hamm, cut number two.
2: On Graham Plattner, are you satisfied with the explanations he's given for the controversies his campaign has faced right now? Are you concerned about what we heard?
3: I met with Graham Plattner today. We're going to beat Susan Collins and take back the Senate.
2: Are you
4: satisfied? So you're saying that Dan Mills, your preferred candidate, has been rattled that she should get back in. You're standing behind Graham Plattner, be clear here.
3: We're going to beat Susan Collins and take back the Senate. Yes.
5: Does Democrats taking behind Graham Plattner, does that hurt their credibility in attacking Ken Paxton?
3: We're going to take that. We're going to beat Susan Collins and take back the Senate. Any other subject you got? Any other subject? Yes. Yes. You're right there.
6: Do you believe that Janet Hill should unsuspend her campaign?
3: We're going to beat Susan Collins and take back the Senate. Last one.
2: You have not said if you're still endorsing Graham Plattner. Are you still supporting Graham Plattner?
3: As I said, I endorsed Graham Plattner. We're going to take back, we're going to beat Susan Collins and take back the Senate.
2: Thank you.
0: And he walks away. So, Mary Catherine, that's an epic, that's actually an epic message discipline right there. Does it work?
1: It works for a little while. I would say anyone who thinks there's not more on this guy coming is crazy. I mean, it's like fairly obvious from what's out there. I think that his I endorsed Graham Plattner is interesting. This is, of course, the fight was between Janet Mills, the sort of normie establishment Democratic, very left but normie governor of the state, versus Graham Plattner. And Schumer's choice was Janet Mills, and he had to back off of it. And he did endorse Graham Plattner, and a lot of them endorsed him without a full picture, I think, of who this guy was. As you see, he had like these problematic social accounts still activated this week, which is amazing to me. They didn't even turn those off. So I think, again, he's on a precipice, and a lot of these guys are going to be asked a lot of very uncomfortable questions.
0: Yeah, people need to remember the Torricelli option. When Torricelli was going to lose the New Jersey seat, they pulled him and they dragged Frank Lautenberg off of retirement and threw him in with a month to go. So Graham Plattner, I think he's already fallen off that cliff, but we'll see. Now, Scott Pelley, he jumped off the cliff. Now, I don't know Scott Pelley, and I've never worked for CBS, and I've only talked to Barry Weiss once, so I have no dog in this fight, but I do have a general rule. When I have worked for an organization, I don't badmouth it or its leaders after I leave it. I think you've got kind of the same rule. What's wrong with Scott Pelley? Because that's not professional what he's doing.
1: No, does anyone but a journalist think they can pull that with a new boss and then still have a job? Like a person who worked at like Target doesn't think they're going to do that and then still have their job. I think a lot of this is very normal stuff that normal people deal with all the time. Oh, you got a new boss and the philosophy of the organization is shifting and the hiring practices are shifting and you have a choice. You can quit and move on if that doesn't work for you, or you can work with the new person. And he very vociferously made clear and had an attitude about it that he was not interested in doing that. So I don't see how they could have kept him. I didn't have a particular problem with this guy in general before I heard what he did in the meeting.
0: Neither did I.
1: Seemed very drama queen and very ridiculous. And then he said in his comment to the New York Times, which I think exemplifies the problem with old media, he noted that he's been in combat in Iraq and Afghanistan reporting on wars. And like that phrasing is wrong. That is misleading. It's incorrect. You were protected by other people who were in combat, who you were in a dangerous place reporting on. And the fact that you can't even get the facts straight in that statement, and that the reason
0: CBS
1: you can't get the facts straight is because you must elevate yourself up here, it's ridiculous.
0: CBS actually has a combat veteran, Aaron McClain, on the payroll now. I hope he goes to 60 Minutes. Last question. John Andrzejczyk is going to perform on the Mall on the 250th, and he's very proud to do so. He's very happy to do so, Five for Fighting. I am amazed that everyone in America hasn't lined up, from Bruce Springsteen to the most left-wing group out there, Jackson Brown. It's still our country. Yeah. Are you surprised by this? We got a minute, Mary Catherine.
1: I'm a little surprised, but I think it unfortunately exemplifies the problem we have, which is that the two organizations, the America 250, which was the bipartisan one, and the Trump Freedom 250 executive order one, are at odds because the A250 is full of half people because it's bipartisan. They're like, should we be examining our dark past or should we be celebrating? We probably got to do the dark past. And Trump's like, no, we got to celebrate. And we can't come together with the normie celebration, but all the normal people still will. To look out for them wherever you are, loving America, because it will happen on July
0: 4th. It is a normie thing, left and right. You can be a Democrat, a Republican, independent, and you can be a kid and still love your country this July 4th. And on August 2nd, when the document was actually signed. Mary Catherine Hamm, thank you. Listen to her on Getting Hammered and follow her on X at MK Hammer. Stay tuned for Aviv Ready Jewel.
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0: Welcome back, America. I'm Hugh Hewitt. Haviv Reddy Gur is back. He is the Middle East correspondent for the Free Press. He has his own podcast, Ask Haviv Anything. 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As many of my listeners have done because they want to know what's going on. Haviv, I have a series of tasks for you today. I listened to Maddie Friedman talk to Amanda Dan Bershaw, and I thought he was talking about Lebanon. Most Americans have no idea, even the outline, of the two Lebanese wars that Israel has fought since 1982. So in the first nine-minute segment here, can you tell us about the first Lebanon war? Then we'll do the second Lebanon war, and in segment three, you'll tell us about what's going on right now. What happened in 1982 through 2000?
13: Sure. The 1982 Lebanon War was very different from this situation in Lebanon. It wasn't about Shia groups. It wasn't about Hezbollah. It was Palestinian factions, Fatah and a few others, DFLP, PFLP, functioning mostly under the framework of something called the PLO, the Palestine Liberation Organization, established in Cairo in 1964 by Palestinian activists, the Egyptians, a little bit of help by the Soviets. And the PLO relocated its fighting forces after 67. It was established to destroy Israel before there was any, you know, military rule in the West Bank, any occupation of Gaza. And it relocated to Jordan after 1967 when the Jordanians would claimed and annexed and gave citizenship to the Palestinians living in the West Bank who desired Jordanian citizenship, took it willingly. It relocated into Jordan after Jordan then lost that West Bank in the 1967 war. And the PLO under Yasser Arafat became a very powerful force in Jordan, threatened the Jordanian monarchy, and the Jordanian monarchy actually went to war against it. Black September 1970, people should look it up, is a battle, a massacre by the Jordanian regime of those Palestinian activists, of those Palestinian leadership. And then they relocate to South Lebanon, or to Lebanon generally, and they have forces in the south. Those forces over the course of the 70s would send commandos into Israel that would massacre Israelis. For example, the Maalot massacre, I believe it was 1974, people can check me on that, where commandos of the DFLP, the Democratic Front for the Liberation of Palestine, came down from Lebanon, entered a school in Maalot, and if memory serves, 21 kids were killed by the time Israeli forces could raid the school and kill the commandos. And that kept going. There was these constant spate of attacks from these Palestinian groups, these Palestinian militant factions and terror groups in South Lebanon. In 1982, the specific spark for the war was the assassination of the Israeli ambassador to London, Ambassador Argov. And that led to Prime Minister Menachem Begin saying, you know, we're done. We're done playing around. We're done taking the hits and launching what was called at the time the Lebanon War, or Begin called it the Peace for Galilee War, which in Hebrew is Milchemet Shlom HaGalil. The Peace for Galilee War was framed by the Israeli government, and I think the intentions of the Israeli government were to push back this terror group that had just terrorized and made life awful and unlivable for residents of the north of the country. There was a huge apparent gap and disagreement, historians debate this, between Prime Minister Menachem Begin and Defense Minister Ariel Sharon. Sharon appears to have had much larger designs, a much larger vision. He wanted Israel to essentially take Lebanon, decide who lives in Lebanon, who runs Lebanon, who in other words is in control of Lebanon. Lebanon was in a period of on-and-off civil war between Shia and Sunni and Christian and Druze. And the Christians were much more amenable to Israel, much more pro-Israel. The Shia were on Syria's side. Syria had been involved in Lebanon, had forces in Lebanon for years, and tried to use to control Lebanon as part of its sphere of influence. And Sharon's concept was basically that Israel should actually do that and take Lebanon out of Syria's control through the Christians. And so in the first Lebanon War, 1982, the Christian militia was allied with Israel. You had the very, very famous, at the time, in real time, one of the first great encounters between Israel and the world press in this way was the Sabra and Shatila massacre. This was a refugee camp of Palestinian civilians. The PLO forces had signed an agreement to leave while as the Israeli army advanced. They had no forces there. The Israeli army didn't come into the camp and kill people. The Christian militia did. They themselves were responding to abuses and atrocities by Shia and Sunni and Palestinian factions, etc. But nevertheless, that's what they did. And Sharon, over that massacre, for the IDF failing to predict it, understand it, and stop it, Sharon lost his position as defense minister. Israel would then get stuck in Lebanon, in what it called a security zone, a zone along the south that was meant to be a buffer zone between terror groups, Palestinian terror groups at first, and then Hezbollah Shia terror groups. It got stuck in southern Lebanon for 18 years. It pulled out.
0: Was it like our Afghanistan? Was it where soldiers would just be blown up and eventually the cost just drove us out?
13: Pretty much. I mean, it's an identical experience with an identical conclusion. You know, you go into a country because it's launching massive, devastating, serious, unignorable terrorism at you, right? The people who you went after in Afghanistan were responsible for 9/11. And then you kind of get bogged down there chasing after them for 18 years. And then you pull out. And the day you pull out, the bad guys take over, right? The vacuum that you left behind. And that was exactly the Israeli experience of Lebanon, begun by that first Lebanon war.
0: All right. So with 2 minutes, what was the mother's campaign that mobilized Israeli public opinion against occupying the security zone?
13: So the occupation of the security zone became something that people couldn't see a way out of. If you pull out, the bad guys take over and come right up to the border. These are the kinds of organizations, Shia, Mukawama organizations, that will never not attack. They will never build good things. They will never be constructive. They will only try and destroy Israel, even if Israel pulls out, because Israel is this defiance of God's plan for history and all of their theology. And so you can't pull out. But also, if you just stay, you stay forever. What are you accomplishing? You're going to lose soldiers to guerrilla warfare. You're going to lose them over a long period of time. Hundreds of soldiers died over the course of those 18 years in these guerrilla attacks. We created a whole new kind of infantry just meant to meet Hezbollah on the mountainsides of South Lebanon and fight a guerrilla war with them. That was, by the way, I went into the army in November 1999. My training in the infantry boot camp or basic training was mountainside warfare. Huh. In guerrilla, you know, just that's how the infantry was training in those years. And there was no end in sight. And the four mothers were mothers of soldiers who died in Lebanon, who together formed a movement that campaigned for pulling out of Lebanon. And it took them years. And they had marches and rallies, and eventually it worked, and the Israeli government pulled out in 2000.
0: When we come back, we're going to go to the second Lebanon War. We're in the third Lebanon War now, but we're going to go to Israel's second Lebanon War when we come back. Don't go anywhere. I'm Hugh Hewitt with Haviv Refi-Gur on The Hugh Hewitt Show.
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15: The votes in California's race for governor are still being counted. Democrat Javier Becerra told his supporters late Tuesday he's feeling good with each new round of votes coming in.
16: As your governor, I am ready to lead the fight to uphold California's promise.
15: Republican Steve Hilton remained atop the leaderboard for most of Tuesday night. Hilton speaking to supporters Tuesday night.
17: It looks very much as if Californians really will have the chance to vote for change in November and take our state in a new direction.
15: But most political analysts say mail-in votes still need to be counted, and they tend to tilt toward Democrats. Again, the top two vote-getters will advance to the general election in November. We do know this. Former Democratic Congresswoman Katie Porter has conceded.
18: The votes are still being counted, and it may take a few days here in California to have final numbers. But we know tonight that we will not advance to the general election in November.
15: Porter releasing a video late Tuesday saying she was incredibly proud of her campaign. And it could be incumbent Bass versus Pratt for the L.A. mayor's race in November. Now here's National Weather Service meteorologist Andrew Rourke with your answer weather forecast.
19: The valleys are going to warm up into the mid-80s all the way to the lower 90s in the western San Fernando Valley.
15: 81 L.A., 83 Fullerton. Larry Marino, the answer with breaking news and talk you can trust.
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0: Welcome back, America. I'm Hugh Hewitt with Aviv Rettig-Gore. He is the Middle East correspondent for the Free Press. You can follow him on X at Aviv Rettig-Gore. You ought to listen to his podcast, Ask Aviv Anything. I found historian Troy amazing in the definition of anti-Semitism, and we'll talk about that some other time. One of your most recent episodes, Aviv. He also has a Substack, avivgore.substack.com, and a Patreon. Aviv, the second Lebanon War occurs during the presidency of George W. Bush. Would you explain that to distinguish it from what's going on today?
13: Yes. The Second Lebanon War was, in the Israeli experience, certainly a radically different war. The enemy was Hezbollah. It wasn't Palestinian groups. They are long gone from Lebanon. And the basic story is Israel pulls out in 2000, in May of 2000, to the last inch. There's a point of disagreement in a place called the Shabba Farms. And the disagreement is that Syria and Lebanon don't agree on whether it's Syrian or Lebanese. If you count it as Syrian, it's part of the Syrian Golan that Israel occupies from the 67 war that Trump has recognized. And Everybody living there has been offered Israeli citizenship, and there's no problem. There's no problem of occupation in the sense that there's people there who are not offered, you know, citizenship, and the people who are in the country that rules over them. If you take Lebanon's side in the Lebanese-Syrian dispute, then that's Lebanese territory, not Syrian. So Israel occupied it from Assyria, illegally holding it. Long story short, it's this convoluted, it's tiny, tiny little spot on the map. That's the only territorial disagreement. Everything else, Israel pulls out to the international border. I think it's called the Blue Line. And 6 years later, in the Olmert government, Olmert is a guy elected talking about pulling out of the West Bank. And you just had, a few weeks earlier, at the end of June 2006, Hamas in Gaza. Israel, let me start at the beginning. August 2005, Israel pulls out of Gaza. June 2006, Hamas carries out its first tunnel attack. It digs a border under the tunnel, kills two soldiers, kidnaps a soldier named Gilad Shalit. That starts a shooting war on the Gaza border between Hamas and the IDF. As that is heating up in the south, on July 12, 2006, in the north, Hezbollah, after 6 years after Israel left Lebanon, Hezbollah carries out its first cross-border operation. It kills four Israeli soldiers. I think it killed four. It kidnapped two soldiers, Eldad Regev and Ehud Goldwasser. Every Israeli knows those names. And the second Lebanon war is underway. Now, Olmert announced, you know, something called the Convergence Plan, announced a plan he believed in and still justifies to this day to pull out of the West Bank, the vast majority of the West Bank. And he's a man who believes in it. He even formed a government in March of that year with the Labor Party, gave the Labor Party the left, the defense ministry. In other words, he wants people who believe in a withdrawal to actually run the army and to be responsible for implementing the withdrawal. And just a few weeks into his government's existence, Hamas from Gaza, 10 months after Israel pulls out, suddenly attacks Israel. And Hezbollah from Lebanon, 6 years after Israel pulls out, suddenly attacks Israel. Olmert has this problem where he wants to pull out of the West Bank, but the two places we had just unilaterally withdrawn from without waiting for a peace treaty, because Hamas and Hezbollah don't know how to give you a peace treaty, and Arafat or the Palestinian Authority doesn't know how to give you a peace treaty either, so we pull out unilaterally. The two places we just pulled out of are now in a big shooting war on Israeli cities and towns. That's called the Second Lebanon War. It's much more than a war in Lebanon. For the Israeli public, who just elected a guy talking about a withdrawal from the West Bank openly, that was not a deal breaker for the Israeli public. By the way, we know that a lot of right-wingers voted for that because Likud crashed to 12 seats in the 2006 election that Olmert won. And yeah, and possibly half of that abandonment of Likud, under Benjamin Netanyahu, by the way, at the time.
0: Right, right.
13: Possibly half of those Likud voters went to Olmert. And Olmert, before the election, talked about a withdrawal from the West Bank. A convergence plan, I think, is something like 90% of the West Bank. And so this is a new Israeli test. Oslo is dead and gone because of a second intifada in 2000, 140 suicide bombings. Nobody will vote for an Oslo peace process again. But now the right wing, Olmert came from Likud. The right wing is going to try to separate from the Palestinians in its own way. Well, guess what? The two places we just pulled out of, Lebanon and Gaza, are now attacking us. And Olmert tries to prove to Israelis that we can withdraw, and even if there's a danger that they'll attack us from the place we withdraw from, remember, Israel is tiny. If we pull out of the West Bank, we're 9 miles wide at the middle of the country. Even if there's that danger, we have such overwhelming power that we can deter them by smashing them. We can cause so much harm to Hamas and Hezbollah that he'll prove that it's safe to pull out of the West Bank, which is 16 times the size of Gaza. It's the middle of the country. It's the mountains overlooking our cities. And that's what Olmert sets out to do in the Second Lebanon War.
0: And it did not work. When we come back, the Third Lebanon War, which is really part of the 10-7 War, I'm going to ask Habib to explain what is Israel and Netanyahu attempting to do right now in Lebanon. Stay tuned.
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11: Welcome back, America. 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Haviv, all of these first two segments were to get us to today, because the President of the United States is yelling at the Prime Minister is yelling at the President about what Israel is doing in Lebanon, and you took a Crusader castle that Maddie Friedman tells me doesn't mean anything, because you took it in the 82 war, and it didn't end the war then. What is the objective in Lebanon now?
4: In 2006, the Israelis learned that no matter what Olmert did to Lebanon, to Hezbollah, bombed every bridge in Lebanon to prevent their rearming, half of Beirut lost electricity. It was a terrible war in the Lebanese experience. No matter what you did to groups like Hezbollah, no matter what Lebanon suffered, nothing could deter them. On October 7, Israelis woke up to a whole new reality. And it wasn't the reality that Hamas was able, you know, that our guard was down, that the Israeli army failed, that wasn't, you know, once in 50 years you're going to have a massive failure of your military. It's built into the system. You know, it's horrible. It's tragic. That itself was not the great lesson. The great lesson of October 7 for the Israelis wasn't what Hamas was willing to do to us. We already knew that they were willing to murder every last Israeli. It's what they were willing to do to Gaza. It's knowing that Hamas spent 17 years building the biggest bomb shelter network system underneath any population, any urban landscape in the history of war, and that in 3 years of war, no child has been allowed to step foot into it, that it was about the civilian suffering while the soldiers survive. It's knowing that they're undeterrable because the sacrifice of their own population is the strategy, is their war strategy. This is the biggest thing, this tunnel system in Gaza is the biggest thing they've ever built, Palestinians have ever built, not Hamas. And it bent Gaza's entire economy to building it for 17 years. And so we looked at Hamas and we said, wait a second, it's not that Hamas are willing to kill us any chance they get, that's obvious. It's that they don't have, they're totally not susceptible or deterrable by any damage that can be caused to their side. And that means we have to actually destroy every tunnel, no matter how many neighborhoods those tunnels go under. That means we actually have to get out to Hamas. Now, it's possible that war effort failed. It's possible that war effort exacted massive costs on the population and massive costs to Israel. That means that the war on, I don't know, that's a debate, and historians are going to have it, and it's a fascinating debate, and it's a debate about my country, so obviously be paying close attention to it. But then we looked from Hamas to Hezbollah, and we said to ourselves, wait a second, in 2006, Hezbollah literally put out videos as the Israelis were bombing all the things that they thought Hezbollah was using in Lebanon. Hezbollah never stopped dropping tens of thousands of missiles on Israeli cities, on Israeli towns, on Israeli civilian populations. Hundreds of thousands had to flee their homes. We hadn't built out as many bomb shelters as we now have. Nobody knew about Iron Dome. Iron Dome was a fantasy on some engineer's table. Iron Dome was built. The Israelis went for it because of the trauma of that war. And now we looked at Hezbollah and we said, they're also undeterrable. They're also part of this mukawama resistance ideology. One Shia, one Sunni, but this they share. And so they're also not tolerable. Now, we went to a war with Gaza without turning north. But Hezbollah immediately began launching rockets, emptying out Israel's north. Their entire towns in the north, like Metula, a third of the city is demolished from Hezbollah rocket fire over the last 3 years. And when we decided to finally turn to Hezbollah and we deployed our intelligence assets, the pager operation, and the army went in, we smashed them in a way they had not expected. But these are groups of this is a martyrdom cult, and a mass martyrdom cult. They're willing to sacrifice Lebanon, never mind their own lives, on the altar of Israel's destruction because of their theological argument that Israel has to be destroyed for Islam to come back into its rightful place in history. And so Hezbollah, the Israelis believe from 2006, from October 7, Hezbollah are an undeterrable force that will never do anything but war. It literally has no other project. It has no other desire. It has nothing it actually wants Lebanon to ever do or succeed or be happy or accomplish. It is only about a war for the expansion and salvation, as they see it, of Islam from centuries of weakness and retreat. And we looked at Iran, and Iran is the same. That regime for 47 years has gutted Iran in order to sustain what it calls the revolution, which is a world revolution, which must topple the West. And I said in a podcast, I think on October 8, 2023, I said this war starts in Gaza, but because of what the Israelis just learned about the enemy, that the enemy is undeterrable, and therefore its existence on their border, Hezbollah's existence on the border, Hamas's existence on the border, ultimately is intolerable because they will never not start wars. And it's got nothing, you know, you can argue the Palestinians have a lot of gripes against Israel. You can justify Palestinian-Israeli fighting. What's Hezbollah's excuse? Why is it dragged Lebanon three times now in 3 years into conflict with Israel when every Lebanese you'll talk to is desperate for that not to happen, and every single time publicly at Iran's orders? And the answer is it's this mass martyrdom call driven by this ideology of the Iranian regime. So the war in Lebanon is about actually removing Hezbollah. Israel, I want to say this right now, and you know, 3 years ago people listened to me, they would have been less surprised over the last 3 years. Israel will never not be fighting Hezbollah. If Hezbollah disarms, turns into a peaceful political movement that wants to build a prosperous and happy Lebanon, Israel pulls out in a minute. And if Hezbollah remains what it is and holds to its religious doctrine and is willing to die and to kill everyone in its own society on the altar of Israel's destruction, the war is simply never going to end. And until Western observers grasp what the Mukawama really is, this ideology, and that's episode 93 of my podcast, is a 2-hour deep dive into it, but you can get it off an AI much easier. Thank you. Until they grasp that, they won't understand, A, what the Israelis think they're doing, why even if you convince or an American president pressures Israel into a withdrawal, there's going to be another war down the road. It can't not happen with Hezbollah. So that's what the Israelis think they're doing. They think that for 30 years, Hezbollah has taught them that it is totally undeterrable, and therefore its existence on the border is intolerable. Israel's cities and towns in the north right now are ghost towns, and the school system can't open. These people have taken drone hits. They've there's people dying in northern Israel. The attacks have been on Israeli territory. So Israel believes it must actually remove Hezbollah, and Hezbollah will set the cost, the price, for that. That is a terrible, awful, tragic thing to say. But that, if I was just asked as an analyst what to expect going forward, that's what you should expect.
11: 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Thank you. In three segments, a primer for Americans who are wondering what is going on in Lebanon. There you have it. Haviv Redig-Gur. Follow him on X at Haviv Redig-Gur. Listen to Ask Haviv Anything, especially episode 93 on that ideology. I'll be right back on The Hugh Hewitt Show.
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11: 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Thank you, Harley. Thank you, Adam. Thank you, Generalissimo. Thank you, Alex Marlowe, for sitting in for me on Monday and Tuesday. Mark Davis for last week. I'll be back tomorrow on the next Hugh Hewitt Show.
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18: With SRN News, I'm Keith Peters in Washington. It looks like we're still waiting on results in California's primary.
19: California Democrats are facing some challenges despite their redrawn congressional map. In California's primary, the two top vote-getters advanced to the general election regardless of party. In Los Angeles, Democratic Mayor Karen Bass advances to a November runoff in her bid for re-election. Courtesy KABC. And in the race for California governor, Democratic candidate and billionaire Tom Steyer is trailing behind the two top vote-getters, Democrat Javier Becerra and Republican Steve Hilton.
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1: 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Dennis Prager is a legend and one of the most influential speakers and respected thinkers of our time, with a contagious passion for preserving our American heritage and Judeo-Christian values. And now you can hear his new show, Timeless Wisdom with Dennis Prager, with all the laughter, amazing intellect, and witty discussions you know and love.
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2: I am going to raise a subject today for which I will receive countless thank yous just for raising it. And here goes, and it's sort of light, but in truth, it's so sensitive. It is such a sensitive topic between men and women that it's sort of like you don't touch it. It's like one of the third rails. You know, they talked about the third rail because that's the electrified rail on railroads or subways. This is the third rail of male-female relations, or one of the third rails. The truth is there are third, sixth, ninth, 12th rails. But here it goes. What is your husband or boyfriend of long standing, and I am obviously an advocate of marriage, but so we'll keep it at husband. What is your husband supposed to say when you ask him, how do I look in this dress? Or do I look fat? What is he supposed to answer?
3: Yes, I just turned into your show. I love the Male Female Hour.
2: Thank you.
3: And I had to laugh because I think the proper answer in my case anyway is, honey, I love you, and then tell me what the truth is.
2: Is that true? So no matter what he says, he begins with, honey, I love you.
0: In a world where more and more people decide what's right and wrong based on how they feel, what happens when feelings become the only moral standard? 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For 50 years, Dennis Prager has challenged audiences around the world to think deeply about the moral foundations of civilization. In his new book, If There Is No God, he confronts the biggest questions of human existence. 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And can morality survive without God? 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
1: 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And show topics like Ask Me Anything, Ultimate Issues, Male-Female Hour, and The Happiness Hour. 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
4: In charge for a while. Sir, yes, sir!
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6: 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Welcome to the program. 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
11: 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I am Larry Elder. 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

0: Looks like Steve Hilton will square off against Javier Becerra in November for governor of California, although it may be a while because of the mail-in ballots that can be counted if received within 7 days after their postmark. I know. California, Jake. It looks like Spencer Pratt will face L.A. Mayor Karen Bass in the general, although, again, it may be weeks before we know for sure. More fireworks between Secretary of State Marco Rubio and Democrat lawmakers at a House hearing over funding for the military. I'm old enough to remember when having something like a Nazi tattoo on your chest would be disqualifying, but most Democrats are standing by Maine Senate candidate Graham Plattner. Tell me again about Trump's lack of character. A stabbing death in the UK makes international news. Get this. The victim bled out while handcuffed by the cops because the assailant lied and told the police the victim used a racial slur. He didn't. It was all captured on tape. All of this and more, 888-971-SAGE, 888-971-7243. As you know, dissent, of course, is welcome. And you need not lie about why you're calling or who you are. I will be gentle. I will wear latex gloves. I want to start out with this bizarre story in South Carolina, if you don't mind. Headline, detective arrested allegedly after allegedly pulling a gun on a fellow officer for microwaving fish at a police station. When I read that headline, I said, hey, we've all been there. First paragraph, a South Carolina detective was arrested and fired after he allegedly pointed his department-issued firearm at a fellow officer inside a police station. A report citing an arrest warrant alleges the confrontation stemmed from the officer microwaving fish in a communal microwave. I think they call that being triggered. Now, this one also is bizarre. Orange County Tech CEO, $35 million mansion raided by the FBI over an allegation that he's been selling U.S. technology to the Iranian military. Number 49.
1: Breaking news right now to get to in Orange County. Stu up in Sky Fox. Stu, what's going on?
2: Hey there, good morning. This is happening out here in the Newport Beach area, and it is very important. This is a federal FBI Department of Justice joint task force taking somebody into custody. He was described as a businessman with dual citizenship, Iranian and U.S. Now, this person is actually accused of selling secrets, basically nuclear secrets, to the Iranian government, and he also falsified documents to make that happen. He received a compensation of over $15 million that apparently helped fund this house that he's living in here out here in the Newport Beach. Right now, though, that person in custody without any incident. You can see a number of FBI and Department of Justice personnel still down there on scene, basically looking for more evidence for this. And apparently, he's going to be facing a judge later on this afternoon, very quick indeed. If he's convicted, he could face up to 20 years in prison. Again, this person being taken into custody this morning, apparently selling secrets to the Iranian government. I'm Stu up in Skybox over Newport Beach, sending it back to you all in the studio.
1: All right, Stu, thank you.
0: Imagine the overhead for a $35 million mansion. A man has to make a living, right? Now, let's turn our attention to the races here in California for governor and for L.A. mayor. So far, it appears that Steve Hilton will, in fact, square off against Javier Becerra in November, and so far it looks like Spencer Pratt will square off against Mayor Karen Bass in the general also in November, which is pretty much as we expected. The issue is the general. Here's how it works in California. Let's take the race between Adam Schiff and Steve Garvey for Senate. Adam Schiff did not want to run against another Democrat. Why? Hurt feelings, and they have to spend a lot of money. Javier Becerra does not want to run against another Democrat. Hurt feelings, and they have to spend a lot of money. The ideal outcome for them is to have a Democrat versus a Republican. First time Gavin Newsom ran, he ran against a guy named John Cox. John Cox was a career I'm tempted to say career politician, let's say career candidate, ran for four or five different offices, never got elected, got nominated sometime, never got elected, multimillionaire, spent a lot of his own money. And after it was pretty clear that Gavin Newsom was going to be the guy on the Democratic side, he spent money to bolster the candidacy of John Cox. John Cox is a Republican. He's going to do this, he's going to do that. Do all the kinds of things Republicans want. The idea was to encourage Republicans to back John Cox, so John Cox would finish number two, and then he'd be able to square off against him in an atmosphere where only 25% of the registered voters in California are registered as Republicans. Adam Schiff, same thing with Steve Garvey. Nice guy, Steve Garvey, Republican. And Adam Schiff, after it was clear he was going to be the Democrat frontrunner, began running ads talking about Steve Garvey. He's a Trump guy. He's a backer of Donald Trump. He's mega. And if you're a Republican, you're like, that's my guy, which is exactly what he wanted. He wanted all the Republicans to vote for Steve Garvey, knowing full well that the majority of the state, 75%, are non-Republicans. So if you add up the numbers right now, let's just take the governor's race for a second. Hilton is at 27.8%, and Chad Bianco is at 11.3%. Add that up, you're at a little bit under 40%. Add up all the numbers for the Democrats, Becerra, Steyer, Porter, Mahan, he's the mayor of San Jose, Democrat, of course. Antonio Villaraigosa, two-term mayor of L.A., Democrat, of course. Tony Thurman, who's a superintendent of schools, he only got 0.7%, but you add up all these numbers, and you're well into the mid-50s. So the question is, can Steve Hilton convert some of these Democrat voters to vote for him? Can he get some Republicans who weren't voting at all and independents who didn't vote at all to vote for him? That's the challenge. And the question is, have Californians finally had enough? There's a very interesting article written by Victor Davis Hanson about the state of this state. In 2025, 2026, between 400,000 and 500,000 people left the state, primarily because of the high cost of living. When it comes to quality of roads, bridges, California is ranked 49th. School scores, California is ranked 41st. Even though it ranks 13 in the amount of money it spends. It's got one-third of all the homeless people in the nation. One-third of all welfare recipients in the nation. 22% of the people here in California live below the poverty line. It shut down the timber industry, shut down the mining industry. Paying between $7 and $8 a gallon for gas now, highest in the nation, including Hawaii, where they have to ship in the oil and the gas. Some of the highest property crimes in the country. San Francisco, until recently, highest property crime rate per capita in the nation. Sales tax among the top 10, highest income taxes. We have only 7 Republican congresspersons, even though Trump got about 40% of the vote. So we have less than a third of what we should have. Nobody cares about that, though. All of the state and local judges, after 20 years of left-wing officials, or left-wing themselves. Gavin Newsom served 8 years on the San Francisco Board of Supervisors, 8 years for the mayor of that town, 8 years lieutenant governor, 8 years soon governor of California. So his fingerprints are all over this mess. We have the highest number of foreign-born people of any state. That's 11 million people in California were not born here. By here, I mean not born in the United States. That's nearly 29% of the population. Many of them, not all of them, are here unlawfully. The big money center is Silicon Valley, which is left wing. And when Gavin Newsom came in, we had a $214 billion budget. It is now $350 billion. He raised the budget 64% in just 6 years, far faster than inflation. This is the state. Now, the question is, have these voters had enough? Are you tired of stepping over the poop and the urine? to pull that lever for people that are responsible for doing nothing about the poop and the urine? That's a question. 888-971-SAGE, 888-971-7243. The LA mayor race up next. I'm Larry Elder. I want every father and grandfather listening to hear this. 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
5: It's finally happening.
6: Stuck in traffic? We've got the answer.
7: On the eastbound 60, just east of Diamond Bar, we have a vehicle blocking the number 4 lane. FSP is en route. On the northbound 605, just south of Live Oak, we've got the 3 and 4 lanes blocked due to a car fire. On the 405 southbound, just north of Long Beach Boulevard, we've got debris in the number 2 lane. Make sure you slow down. Remember, safety is everyone's responsibility, so slow down and make it to your destination safely. This is CHP Officer Elliott with your up-to-the-minute answer traffic report.
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0: 888-971-SAGE, 888-971-7243, Larry Elder, Salem News Channel. This is Peebo Bryson, known for Disney hits Beauty and the Beast, Whole New World. He has died after a stroke at the age of 75 years old. Incredible voice, also gifted songwriter. Now, I've been driving home to you past week or so that Angel Free Camp is a very special place where listeners and viewers just like you are helping to provide scholarships for boys and girls with a mom or dad in prison. 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
1: Over the course of the summer, there will be about 150 children like the Bowman brothers from Choctaw, Jason Jake, who love the game room,
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0: 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You do the math. Whatever you feel led to give, consider it a scholarship for the very deserving boy or girl. LarryElder.com, Angel Free Camp banner at the very top, or you can phone in your gift to 888-206-2855. That's 888-206-2855, 888-206-2855. Now, this brings us to the race for L.A. mayor. Karen Bass with a little more than 60% of the expected vote. I say expected because mail-in, you don't know what you're going to get and when you're going to get them. This is California. She's at 34.8%. Spencer Pratt, 30.4%. The third candidate, the Democrat Socialist, is 22.3%. So the gap between Pratt and Nithya Ramanis, which is her name, is pretty wide. So the likelihood is that Spencer Pratt will face a Karen Bass in the general, which is excellent. Excellent news. Now, as far as the math is concerned, as I've said for a long time now, only 15% of the registered voters in L.A. are Republican. Now, I think Spencer Pratt has done a good job to say, yeah, I'm a Republican, but this is a nonpartisan race. And I appreciate the kind things that President Trump said about me, he said, but I don't need anybody's endorsement. I want the endorsement of Democrat moms, whose kids have to endure homeless people on the way to and from school, have to step over urine and poop. That's the people I want to get. These are my supporters, he says. The question is, again, there are two kinds of zombies. He's talked about the zombie homeless people, Pratt has, who are pooping and urinating in public areas. And then there are zombie voters in L.A., the ones who step on around the poop and the urine and then proceed to vote for the very people that are doing nothing to mitigate the problem. That's the issue. That's the challenge that Spencer Pratt is facing. His campaign has been extraordinary. People are talking about it all over the country, if not the world. The ads have been clever, have been creative. And his message is real simple. Are you not fed up? Are you not fed up with the high cost of living? Are you not fed up with terrible roads? Are you not fed up with terrible schools? Are you not fed up with the homeless population? Are you not fed up with the criminal legal aliens who are here? Are you not fed up? And as I said before, I liken what's going on to the voters in LA, voters in California in general, to that of a drug addict. Have you hit rock bottom? And every time I think they have, they don't. when I ran for governor, a few things happened during the race. One of which was that Gavin Newsom was attacked by a homeless guy, mentally ill homeless man, attacked. And Gavin Newsom, of course, had a security detail around him. How many of us have a security detail? He was protected. Barbara Boxer, the former senator of California, was in Oakland. And someone robbed her, took her cell phone. Former senator of California. I mentioned this yesterday. A UCLA graduate student working alone in a furniture store at a high-end area in L.A. known as Hancock Park, where Maxine Waters has her multi-million dollar mansion. She's working there alone. A homeless guy with a long record comes in, stabs her to death. UCLA graduate student. And around the same time, a Motown record mogul, retired, lived in Beverly Hills. At his mansion, he had on-site armed security. Man with a long criminal record, shouldn't have been on the street, breaks into his home and murders his wife. Now, I mention these high-end areas because these are the high-end liberal guilty people that have been funding these left-wing people time and time and time again. And I cited them when I was running, and I said, have you now had enough? And you saw what happened. Because the Democrats were clever enough not to put a big-name Democrat on the replacement side, the recall part did not pass, lost by double digits. I, on the other hand, had the same percentage of votes as did Arnold Schwarzenegger in 2003. But in the Schwarzenegger race, there was a major Democrat running against him on the replacement side, the lieutenant governor of California, and they made sure that wasn't going to happen. The two-term mayor of L.A. who ran for governor this time made noises publicly about running, and then there were several articles saying if this man ran and, quote, pulled a Bustamante, referring to the lieutenant governor who ran in 2003, he would be a political pariah. His career would be over. And then all of a sudden, the same man who suggested he might run in the recall election decided not to run in the recall election. This is what these guys do because they know the numbers are in their favor. And when I ran, ad after ad after ad after ad said, stop the Republican takeover. Not a single ad said Gavin Newsom properly shut down the state over COVID in a more draconian way than any other governor. I didn't say that. Gavin Newsom is doing a great job on fire management. Didn't say that. Gavin Newsom doing a great job to make sure that our water infrastructure is successful. Didn't say that. Gavin Newsom is doing a great job on the cost of living, on the price of a home, on the number of people who are leaving California. None of that was said. The ad said over and over and over again, quote, stop the Republican takeover. And at the time, I had taken one picture with President Trump, one, with our thumbs up. They showed it over and over and over again, even though Trump did not endorse me. He reached out. I said, Mr. President, with all due respect, they're going to make this about you. They did anyway, and they're going to do that with Steve Hilton because Trump has endorsed him. They're going to show pictures of Steve Hilton over and over and over again with Trump, and they're going to say, stop Republican takeover. I'm Larry Elder.
6: The answer. Breaking news.
7: The next governor of California won't be decided until November, but we now know who's likely to be on that final ballot. With more votes being counted, Republican Steve Hilton and Democrat Javier Becerra are in the top two spots. However, Democrat Tom Steyer is only a few points behind. The top two finishers, regardless of party, will advance to the general election. Meanwhile, Spencer Pratt appears to be headed for a runoff election with L.A. Mayor Karen Bass. The latest numbers in the mayor's primary show that Bass, with over 35%, with Pratt more than 30%, City Councilwoman Nithya Raman was trailing in third place with about 22%. Bass has been criticized for her handling of the L.A. wildfires. Pratt lost his house in last year's fires. A watchdog group is suing California Secretary of State Shirley Weber. We hear more from Tammy Trujillo.
8: The group claims the state has nearly 873,000 inactive voter registrations that should have been removed from voter rolls years ago. The lawsuit was filed by Judicial Watch ahead of Tuesday's primary election. It alleges hundreds of thousands of registrations have remained inactive through multiple federal election cycles, with some dating back more than a decade.
7: Now here's National Weather Service meteorologist Andrew Rourke with your answer weather forecast.
9: looking at upper 60s at the coast and 70s and lower 80s for the rest of the coastal areas. The valleys are going to warm up into the mid-80s all the way to the lower 90s.
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6: We don't make the news that happens. 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
0: 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I am Larry Elder. We are Salem News Channel. Now, despite everything I said about the odds, there's a big, fat wild card. And it's called debates. When I ran, Gavin Newsom smartly avoided. And nobody put pressure on him to debate me. The media didn't say anything at all about it. That won't happen this time. All sorts of groups will be demanding that these candidates, both in the governor's race and the mayor's race, debate. And Steve Hilton is an extraordinarily sharp guy, very articulate, and I have not been impressed with Javier Becerra. He had one interview where basically he said, is this going to be a gotcha interview, trying to set the terms of it? Hilton won't allow that. And in that debate against Karen Bass, by the way, they're supposed to have another one shortly thereafter, and Bass and also the other candidate, Nithya Raman, dropped out because they got clobbered. So, if during the debates, both these gentlemen can highlight how bad things are, and more than that, that we don't have to put up with it, and that it's happened under their watch. Even Antonio Villaraigosa, who dropped out early on last night, two-term mayor of L.A., even he said during the debates, you know, we've been running this place for 20 years. This is on us. We need to rethink what we've been doing. Even he said that. So if Steve Hilton can make that argument to the voters, there's a shot, an absolute shot, because things have never been this bad. The number of people leaving, number one reason, we cannot afford the price of a home, which is twice that of the national average. highest gas prices in the nation. Why? We have probably the fifth largest reserves of oil right beneath the soil, but because of the environmentalists, people like Gavin Newsom, who consider climate change to be, like Biden does, an existential threat, we're not drilling. More homeless than anywhere else, in part because in 2021, when I ran, Gavin Newsom said, come on down to California. It's the California dream. And you don't have to have anything. You can be homeless. Come here. He literally encouraged people to come, and they did. CEO Magazine, been around 22 years. California ranked last in which to do business of all 50 states every single year the paper has been in existence, based on a survey of large, medium-sized, and small business owners. Are you serious? We have the same water infrastructure as we had when the state was 50% its size. Don't get me started on this crazy bullet train. Okay, you got me started. It's supposed to cost $35 million, and now it's estimated to be well over 10 times that. Probably a lot more. I mean, honestly, the schools, and they brag about the crime rate being down. And here's a line that I really love. I heard Gavin Newsom say it and Javier Becerra say it during the debate. Well, California is the fourth largest economy in the world. And Becerra said, we must be doing something right. Newsom said the same thing. We're the fourth largest economy in the world. Well, when Donald Trump says America's hot, hottest country in the world, you don't give a damn. When Donald Trump talks about the stock market hitting record highs, you don't give a damn. But we're supposed to be impressed that California is the fourth largest economy in the world if it were a separate state, which you had nothing to do with. Imagine how big it would be if it weren't for your policies. And they want to raise the taxes even more. And Javier Becerra, Tom Steyer, Steyer wants to raise taxes on billionaires. He is one, claims billionaires don't pay enough in taxes. Mr. Steyer, nobody is stopping you from whipping out your checkbook and putting a few more zeros on the taxes that you already pay. Javier Becerra, when asked what grade would you give Gavin Newsom for homelessness, he said I would give him an A. There are about $30 billion for homeless funds. No one knows where they are. Haven't been audited. Don't know whether that's been affected. Some of it's been stolen. And the problem has gotten even worse. Have you had enough? Highest electricity prices in the continental USA. Have you had enough? That's the question. Budget growing faster than inflation, even as population is declining? Have you had enough? These are going to be the arguments that Steve Hilton will be making statewide, and Spencer Pratt will be making regarding Los Angeles. Question is, will these zombie voters stop voting like zombies? Now, here's something that should make you angry. 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
13: Checking your drive in Burbank, 5 northbound between Hollywood Way and Glen Oaks Boulevard. There's debris. Carpool lane is blocked. Traffic is going to be slow from Empire Avenue. In Elysian Park, 110 southbound before Academy Road, there's a disabled vehicle. Right lane is blocked. And in Costa Mesa, 55 northbound before the 405, there's an accident. Right lane is blocked. Traffic is going to be slow from Del Mar Avenue. With your dependable answer traffic, I'm John Ingles.
0: Larry Elder here with the man we know and love, Dr. Eddie Simon. Eddie, remember the work you did for my brother Kirk? Mm-hmm. Now, Eddie, when people can't sleep, when snoring causes partners to sleep in separate beds, it's more than just the noise of snoring. It's often a sign that there's something seriously wrong, right?
14: Exactly, Larry. Snoring is a major warning sign for sleep apnea, known as the silent killer, because it's linked to over 170 medical conditions, heart disease, dementia, diabetes, ED, obesity, and more. But when I successfully and holistically treat people using the latest science, my patients sleep better, feel healthier, and yes, their intimacy returns. I've had numerous grateful spouses that I've called to say thank you.
0: Whoa, careful, Eddie. This is a PG-rated radio spot. By the way, it's also a silent killer of relationships, isn't it?
14: That's true. One of my patients used to wake up his wife nightly with his jaw clenching and snoring. His wife kicked him out of their bedroom onto the couch. After treatment, his snoring stopped. They're back to the way they were in their younger years.
0: All right, Eddie, maybe I should start calling you the real-life love doctor.
14: I'll take that.
0: If you've been kicked out of your bedroom for snoring, get your health, your sleep, and your love life back. 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
1: 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I am Larry Elder. 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We're going to have some comments from Spencer Pratt in a moment, but first, back to the debate point I was making. I watched the debates between Karen Bass and her opponent, Rick Caruso. Rick Caruso is a billionaire, developer, done some incredible malls around the state, and has had all sorts of interesting plans on how to build low-cost housing for homeless people. Intelligent guy, driven guy, very philanthropic over the years. He spent $100 million. She spent $10 million, but of course had the union support, which is extremely valuable, and she had the endorsement with the LA Times. He spent $100 million. And as far as I'm concerned, kicked her butt during the debates. It didn't move the needle. Regarding the debate that Spencer Pratt had between Karen Bass and the Democrat Socialists, one informal survey found that 23% of those watching said they changed their opinion and would likely vote for him. It wasn't scientific, but it does show you the possibility that if you have a strong debate, open people's minds and eyes, it can move the needle. Pratt says that he is going to show everybody that he is their mayor, which is something that I think is shrewd because Republican in LA is a four-letter word, number 24.
2: Spencer, yes. Do you see an uphill battle in the next 5 months?
3: Absolutely not. I think the next 5 months, I'm going to have time to build out this team to show everybody the level of Democratic supporters that I have behind me, the heavy hitters that are in this room, that are all behind me. And I think this idea that I don't represent Democrats and Republicans and independents, anyone that's just a Los Angeles citizen that wants basic quality of life, I'll be able to show that in 5 months. Right now, the media likes to say, oh, he's this. I'm not that. I'm an Angelino who said enough is enough, and I had to step up. I didn't know I'd be here tonight, but it's obviously God's plan, and I'm going to go all the way, and I'm going to show everybody that I'm their mayor. I'm not going to... Yes, sir.
1: L.A. City Council has 15 members. Not a single one is Republican. They're all Democrats, except for the ones that are Democrat Socialists, and there are four. And if when the dust settles after this election, there might be as many as six. Pratt addressed this. Number 25.
3: For Los Angeles.
4: And you mentioned you have widespread support. You've got, you believe, the Democratic machine, to quote you, already behind it.
3: Absolutely. I love you. Thank you so much. I have a great night. Thank you so much. The communists already lost. So.
5: Spencer, speak to those who maybe didn't vote for you tonight. Yeah. What?
1: The communists already lost. And he had a thing to say. Thing or two to say about his opponents, number 26.
6: November. Your opponents keep pushing you as MAGA and ultra-right. Are you ready to take that on? And how do you respond to that?
3: My opponents, it's very clear, are all pathological liars. They lie on all their statistics. They lie on the reality of the city. I will be taking on my opponents with facts and the truth. And the voters are going to see the truth. I don't need to convince liars to stop lying.
4: That's our final words tonight for the people.
1: Now, this is entertaining. NBC News anchor cut away from Pratt voters because the anchor did not like what they were saying. Number 27.
7: Because he's speaking out against communism and socialism, and it is a real big problem in our cities, especially in L.A. where it's turned to crap. It's not an accident. They're doing it by design. Karen Bass wants to destroy our city, and it's nice to see someone like Spencer Pratt.
8: I can simplify it because those buzzwords are like, they melt the brains of like left, you know, leaning people. So let's just say it this way. He doesn't want you, a human feces, to be a part of your life.
7: Yeah.
8: He doesn't want homeless children outside.
5: Totally.
8: Homeless
5: Thank you.
8: Outside. Oh,
5: we
8: you
5: have,
8: didn't
5: no.
8: like that.
9: We
10: have, oh, she ran away.
9: We have talked
8: with homeless people outside of the elementary school having sex.
6: Can I get a shout out real quick?
9: We appreciate you. We appreciate you. We've talked a lot about the homelessness. Thank you.
8: I don't appreciate you.
9: All right.
8: I appreciate you, ma'am.
11: I got it. Thank you for navigating that so well.
9: No, we can.
6: Guys, he seems to shout out June Cutter, the chief of staff of Spencer. She's incredible.
9: Thank you. Okay, Hallie, all I will say is that clearly they're taking a few shots. They're feeling good out here.
11: The margaritas are flowing there.
1: There was a lot of enthusiasm. You hear what she said about the margaritas? Maybe, just maybe, they were fired up about their candidate. Maybe, just maybe, they feel like for the first time since 1997, Los Angeles could elect a Republican mayor. They won't tax and spend and regulate, and will focus on the quality of life. Will focus on things that people are complaining about. You drive around certain areas of LA, tents everywhere, homeless people everywhere. Spencer Pratt has talked about Democrat moms who take their kids to parks and want to be able to do so freely. When's the last time you've been to MacArthur Park? When's the last time you've gone down there with your family? Arguably the most beautiful park in LA. Used to be celebrated. Homeless encampments, needles everywhere. What Spencer Pratt calls zombie people defecating and urinating everywhere. Whenever there's any effort to try and do something, there's a lawsuit. A bunch of activists accuse the people trying to do something of being cold, cruel, and heartless, and nothing gets done. It doesn't have to be this way. And Spencer Pratt says, follow the law. It is against the law to sleep on the sidewalk. It is against the law to pitch a tent in a public place. There are plenty of beds available. If there's a bed available, you should go. If you refuse to go, if you're not mentally ill, or you're not on drugs, you're going to jail. And if you're on drugs, you're going to rehab. And if you're mentally ill, you're going to an institution, involuntarily if necessary. You see, this is how you solve the issue. And the Democrats don't want to do that. Believe me, as soon as he gets into office, he gets elected, and he coughs up a hairball, he will be sued. And keep in mind, the L.A. mayor is a weak mayor. All the power is in city council. 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
16: 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And also, be kind to Mark. We need the entertainment. Thank you. Bless you. Have a good day.
1: 888-971-SAGE, 888-971-7243. I am Larry Elder. We are a SailM News Channel. As for... is McDonald's flying a flag at every one of their locations? I've not seen that. As far as Mark is concerned, Mark is always welcome. Now, coming up, more fireworks between Secretary of State Marco Rubio and the Democrats at a hearing over funding for the military. And I'm old enough to remember when having something like, oh, I don't know, a Nazi tattoo on your chest would be disqualifying, but the Democrats are standing by Maine Democrat Senate candidate Graham Platner. A stabbing death in the UK makes international news. The victim literally bled out because the cops handcuffed him because the assailant told the cops that the victim had used a slur, a racial slur. Unfortunately for the assailant, it was all captured on tape. The assailant lied. Cops believed the assailant and allowed the victim, who had done absolutely nothing, to bleed out and die. It's now become a pretty big issue in the UK, indeed internationally. All of this and more, 888-971-SAGE. Rick is in Los Angeles. Rick, you're on the Larry Elder Show. Thank you so much for calling.
17: Hey, Larry, thanks for taking my call. Before I get to the mayoral race, I just brief response to you're hoping that my fellow Americans here or my fellow Californians are not going to vote like zombies. I don't have much faith, Larry. I'm sorry. Identity politics is ingrained in their brain so strong it does not matter. You could have people coming to burn their house down and they'd say, are they Democrats or Republicans? I swear to God, that's how bad it is. Anyway, my thing about Platt, unless I'm mistaken, when 50% of the vote was in, there was still no acknowledgement that he was in the race for November. Oh, Karen Bass made the runoff. Karen Bass this. Karen Bass that. Blah, blah, blah. Mm-hmm. They were too scared and too, you know, wrapped up with Karen Bass and that whole machine to acknowledge that he's in it and head-to-head and could even possibly overtake her in November. And, you know, I guess now that it's been established, finally, wait for the slings and arrows. The machine that tried to convince voters that Kamala Harris was a viable candidate is going to go to work and destroy Spencer Platt and put Karen Bass as, you know, next to God for the next mayor of Los Angeles.
1: And, Rick, they're going to open up the vault and spend whatever they need to spend. I was outspent 10-1. They're going to open up the vault on Spencer Pratt. I know he's talking about having raised more money than Karen Bass the last time. Wait and see what happens down the road. More on this. We come back, 888-971-SAGE. And it feels
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19: With SRN News, I'm Keith Peters in Washington. The House for the first time has approved a war powers resolution that would halt the U.S. military action against Iran. Wednesday's action defied President Trump as a handful of Republicans joined with Democrats to end the three-month-long war. House Speaker Mike Johnson says other nations need to help the U.S. reopen the Strait of Hormuz.
20: You're working on that final piece, which is to get peace in the Strait of Hormuz, to get commerce reopened there. We're calling on all of our, all of us, calling on our allied nations and friends, the Arab states in the region and NATO partners and everyone else. The entire world has an interest in the Strait of Hormuz being reopened for commerce. That's what he's working.
19: The roll call Wednesday was 215 to 208, but next steps are uncertain. On Wall Street, the Dow down by 620 points. This is SRN News.
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13: The czar of common sense, the great Eldersky, Don Lorenzo. Welcome to the program. No Victor Kretz allowed because we've got a country to save.

888-971-SAGE, 888-971-7243. I am Larry Elder. We are Salem News Channel. I want to follow up on the conversation that Rick and I were just now having. Rick says he doesn't have any confidence that fellow Californians, fellow Angelenos, will stop being zombie voters for Democrats, will stop stepping over poop and urine and pulling that lever for the Democratic Party. And the problem is, so many Democrats absolutely hate Republicans, specifically a Republican named Donald Trump. I ran across a poll that found over 60% of Democrats believe Republicans are racist.

0: racist, sexist, bigoted. And several polls show that 85 to 90% of Democrats believe Donald Trump is a racist. Everybody hates racists, right? By the way, the percentage of blacks who think Donald Trump is a racist is actually lower than the percentage of Democrats overall. One poll I saw found 72% of blacks felt that he was racist, which means that blacks, compared to Democrats as a whole, are less likely to find Donald Trump a racist as Democrats. Isn't that interesting? When you hate somebody, of course, you can't think clearly. Take it away, James Carville, number 51.
1: Look, you fat Trump, if you listen to this, you listen good, because what I'm getting ready to say is what a lot of people in this country speak for, who I speak for. And I speak for a lot of people. You hear me, you fat? This is what we believe. You're right. I got Trump derangement syndrome. I hate the... And you know what? I don't want to get rid of it. I don't want to get better. I want to get worse. I want to hate him more. I pray to God in heaven, God rain the righteous rain of Trump derangement syndrome on me. Pray for me, Lord. I'm your vessel on this earth. Pray for the people that listen to this. We want more. We want to hate the son of a... so much that we can't see straight.
0: Okay. You get the point. I ran across this article just the other day in Epoch Times. Headline, What Your Brain Looks Like When You Hate Someone. Hate increases activity in brain regions involved in aggression and evaluation, while silencing empathy. It's like your brain beginning to prepare to tackle a person. The more you hate someone, the stronger the signals. And they interview a therapist with the organization called Compassion Power. He said, if hate becomes chronic, we lose our humanity. The brain's hate switch prioritizes aggressive behavior and negative judgment. This is why some people are triggered to the point where they want to take action, including violent action and assassinations. Hate selectively deactivates the right superior frontal gyrus, the area involved in regulating impulsive responses and understanding the feelings of others. A hater's brain cuts off the neural brakes. They keep aggressive impulses in check, turning the hater irrational and making him fixated on the target. They quote a professor of psychology at University of California. Hate activates, he said, several regions in the brain's outer and inner layers. When hijacked by hate, those regions can compel a hater to take retaliatory actions, such as confronting and harming the target of his hatred. Hate self-reinforces. The more you hate, the more your brain is wired to hate, like a low-dose poison that quietly erodes empathy. And the article goes on, makes the same point. When I had the session we had the other day, where I talked about the senior legal analyst on CNN named Eli Honig, who questioned the charge that Manhattan DA Alvin Bragg brought against Donald Trump as irresponsible, not grounded in law, I got hate mail. Again, this is a man who is CNN senior legal analyst, not Fox, not Newsmax, not Daily Wire, not any of the conservative outlets, CNN. He talked about the judge in question who donated money, a tiny amount of money, but in plain violation of a rule preventing New York judges from making political donations of any kind. This judge did. That should have disqualified him alone. He said that the DA's charges against Trump push the outer boundaries of law and due process, that he shouldn't have brought the case in the first place. This is probably the money quote of the guy's article. Quote, the charges against Trump are obscure and nearly entirely unprecedented. In fact, no state prosecutor in New York or Wyoming or anywhere has ever charged federal election laws as a direct basis for a state crime against anyone for anything. None ever, even putting aside the specifics of the election law. The Manhattan DA itself almost never brings any case in which the falsification of business records is the only charge. That's a quote. He then said this, quote, standing alone, falsification charges would have been mere misdemeanors under New York law, which posed two problems for the DA. First, nobody cares about a misdemeanor, and it would be laughable to bring the first ever charge against a former president for a trifling offense that falls within the same technical criminal classification as shoplifting a Snapple and a bag of Cheetos from a bodega. Second, he writes, the statute of limitations on a misdemeanor 2 years had expired. So to inflate the charges up to the lowest level felony, Class E, and to electroshock them back to life, he writes, to fit the longer felony statute of limitations, the DA alleged that the falsification was committed with the intent to commit another crime, but did not identify what that other crime was. What? He also said this, and this is a quote. Manhattan DA employees reportedly call this a zombie case because of the various legal problems, including its bizarre charging mechanism. But, he writes, it's better characterized as the Frankenstein case, cobbled together with ill-fitting parts into an ugly, awkward, but more or less functioning contraption that might ultimately turn on its creator. And then he ends his article with this. No man is above the law. It's become cliche, but it's an important point. But it's also meaningless if we tolerate, or worse, celebrate deviations from ordinary process and principle to get there. Here, prosecutors got their man, for now at least, but they also contorted the law in an unprecedented manner in their quest to snare their prey. End of quote. Now again, this is an article, lengthy, thoughtful, written by a lawyer, the CNN's chief legal analyst, saying the case that Alvin Bragg brought against Donald Trump is BS. I wrote this out, talked about it on the air, an avalanche of letters telling me that I'm defending Donald Trump no matter what. Never mind who I was quoting. Never mind the source. There's a term for this, and the term is Trump Derangement Syndrome. That brings us to California, the governor's race, and the race for LA mayor. Will these voters, who hate Republicans, hate the idea that Donald Trump endorsed Steve Hilton, hate the idea that Donald Trump said positive things about Spencer Pratt, will they care enough about the poop and the urine and the cost of living and the crime and the large number of people that cannot afford to live here, leaving the city, leaving the state? LA County lost more people than any other county in the country. Or will this be diminished because of your hatred towards Republicans and for anybody that's come within a shouting distance of Donald Trump? That's the issue. 888-971-SAGE, 888-971-7243. I am Larry Elder.

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2: Stuck in traffic? We've got the answer.
3: In South LA on the southbound 405, just north of Lakewood Boulevard, we have a semi-truck blocking lanes. Make sure you use caution when going through the area. On southbound 110, north of Via Marisol, make sure you slow down. We've got debris across all lanes. On the US 101 southbound, just north of Gower, we've got a two-vehicle crash blocking the number 2 lane. Remember to stay focused, stay buckled, and stay safe. This is CHP Officer Elliott with your up-to-the-minute answer traffic report.
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0: 888-971-SAG, 888-971-7243. I am Larry Elder. We are Salem News Channel. We're going to get back to your calls. And also the excitement between Secretary of State Marco Rubio and all these Democrats that were pounding him over hearings on funding the military. All of this and more. Now, Eldorados, you know I bring the most insightful, informed, and intelligent experts on my show. Every Wednesday, I bring on an expert in banking and the economy whom I've discovered. His name is Alex Avkarian. He's a former banker, a current economist, and founder of Allegiance Gold. You know, protecting your portfolio with gold and silver, that's something I've thought a lot about. I've got to tell you, I've rarely come across a company as impressive as Allegiance Gold. Been to their offices, met their team, and I experienced the integrity and the philosophy of the people who live there and work there, which is what made me become a client. My friend, Alex Apkarian, welcome back to the show. Alex, as you know, I was thinking about you this morning when I was doing show prep. What time did I send this article to you? Was it 4 o'clock in the morning?
6: It was 4 o'clock. I wanted to respond at the same time, but I didn't want to interrupt your preparation for the show.
0: Headline, gold overtakes U.S. bonds as world's favorite investment. Escalating fears over Trump's wars and tariffs push central banks to dump treasuries. It's in the UK Telegraph. Alex, what are your thoughts about this?
6: Look, the bottom line is this. Central banks around the world, they realize that something is happening to the value of the dollar, and they want to be able to be in a position where they control and protect and preserve their assets. See, the thing about central banks, they're not emotional buyers. Even though the headline uses the word fear, at the end of the day, they're simply repositioning and they're preparing. See, if you understand historical economics and what happened under President Trump 1.0, we saw that the price of gold increased more than 50%. Why? Because the debt increased, the interest rates dropped. Those are two ingredients that actually has helped money movement away from just paper, U.S. dollar, treasuries, where confidence is dropping, into something that has been around for 5,000 years that is an actual form of wealth. And because gold is a reserve asset, it's very easy for central bankers to reclassify and reposition a portion of their assets into something that they are in control. And that's where gold comes in.
0: Alex, I just read an article about JFK. JFK, who was praised by outgoing Fed Chair Jerome Powell, said that he believes whenever a new president comes in, that president should be able to hire the Fed Reserve Chair he wants. That's not exactly what Jerome Powell wants. That brings me to the fact that we now have a new Fed head, Kevin Warsh, W-A-R-S-H, at the Fed. What's your take on, will this make any difference?
6: Well, there's this built-in expectation that Kevin Warsh needs to lower the interest rates because we have an affordability problem, okay? At the beginning of the year, President Trump wanted to lower the interest rates, and he talked about how Jerome Powell has been too late. But make no mistakes, I want the listener to understand, when the Federal Reserve is lowering the interest rates, it means that the economy needs a little bit more support. So you have to think about it this way. If the interest rates are dropping, it doesn't mean an immediate relief to me as an individual, okay? Because the mortgage rates, credit card rates will trickle down, but it's not going to be immediate. What you want to think about is this. Think about the next 5-10 years. As you're planning your retirement account or putting money away for your future, the value of your money today will absolutely become less as they lower the interest rates, because lowering interest rates opens the floodgate of printing more and further devaluing the money. So on one side, as you and I talked about previously, short-term, lower interest rates is a benefit, but mid to long-term, it's not a benefit for the value of our overall investments. And this is where gold comes into play, because as they lower interest rates, what will happen is the price of gold is expected to increase even higher. Now, the Federal Reserve is hiding behind the high gas prices and looking at the interest, the inflation numbers. The inflation numbers in the last 2-3 months, folks, that was primarily driven by higher gas prices. That's from the supply side of the equation. We need lower interest rates because affordability is becoming a challenge. And that's exactly why we wanted to have a new Fed chair, and we have Kevin Warsh.
0: Gold has been trading pretty much sideways between 4,400 and 4,800 since the war against Iran began. I thought that gold as an asset thrives in global uncertainty. That kind of stability is surprising to a lot of people. What's going on with gold right now, and what is your outlook down the road?
6: Look, in the last couple of months, we had gold consolidate between 4,400 and 4,800. Let's not forget, right before the war, gold moved very quickly in a short period of time. See, the article that you shared this morning is exactly what the smart money central banks are doing. A lot of individuals emotionally buy. They buy at hype. But central banks are repositioning. whenever an asset is boring, whenever it's going sideways, that is the time where you want to be able to accumulate. As a matter of fact, the forecast for gold remains solid. We still see 8,000 forecast by Deutsche Bank because of that debasement. See, it's not only about central banks. You have large institutions that are also leading and adding gold part of their reserves. So for the average American, the average investor, I tell them is this. Don't think that the price of gold is out of reach. Think about how to position a portion of your portfolio so that in the event the value of the dollar gets weaker, you're not going to chase prices. Because as the price of gold goes up, the premium price increases. So it no longer becomes a protection. It becomes a speculation. You want to get in before the high movement. And this is why right now, gold is boring. Boring is when opportunities exist.
0: We have about 2 minutes left. Give me a minute on silver. What's going on with silver?
6: Silver is the little brother of gold. Everyone thinks that it's the cheapest way to get gold. Folks, silver is benefiting from the industrial usages. Almost a third of the demand is coming from the industrial side. Solar panel, electric vehicle, the military complex. The main thesis for silver is this. You got more demand than supply. Ask yourself, whenever you have a commodity, when there is more demand than the available supply, the market responds to that. How does it respond? By reflecting the prices. So the outlook of silver, according to the Bank of America, is anywhere between 150 to 300. And right now, we're trading at around 73 to 75 range.
0: Finally, Alex, I hear you have a special offer for my listeners. 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
6: It started with the Larry Elder pricing, and then we switched it to something that is very simple. 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
0: 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Alex, I'll talk to you again at 4 o'clock in the morning.
6: You got it. 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
4: Ballots are still being counted in six primary states across the country. But as Scott Carr reports, Republicans made some gains.
7: Two Republicans have made gains in the races for California governor and the mayor of Los Angeles, where reality TV star Spencer Pratt appears headed for a runoff with L.A. Mayor Karen Bass.
8: It's going to be a fun ride. I hope she's ready.
7: The latest vote results show Mayor Bass with 36% and Pratt with 29%, while City Councilwoman Nithya Raman is trailing in third place.
4: Republican Steve Hilton was feeling optimistic in the late evening when he spoke to his supporters.
9: We're not there yet, but it's looking good.
4: Hilton and Democrat Javier Becerra and Democrat Tom Steyer had remained atop the leaderboard. The vote counting could go on for days. As the vote by mail is tabulated in California, most political experts say the mail-in votes tend to tilt toward Democrats. Federal immigration officials are blaming California sanctuary policies after a Modesto man accused of killing two women and a newborn baby was previously released from jail despite being an ICE detainee. Federal officials say he had four prior DUI arrests. Now here's National Weather Service meteorologist Andrew Rourke with your Answer weather forecast.
10: Sunny day out there right now. High temperatures in the valleys have climbed into the mid-80s to the lower 90s. Coasts, of course, are a little cooler out there. Highs mostly in the 70s, a few lower 80s inland, and upper 60s at the beaches. Overnight, look for those low clouds and fog to come in a coast. The valley should remain clear. Look for some gusty northerly winds, perhaps in the Santa Clarita Valley. On Thursday, even warmer still.
4: L.A., 80 degrees, 83 degrees in Anaheim. 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
20: 888-971-SAGE. 888-971-7243. I am Larry Elder. 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Speaking of Trump derangement syndrome, Dr. Oz was asked for medical advice for Americans with TDS. He was straightforward. Number 38.
21: Do you have any medical advice for the Americans out there that are suffering from a very serious ailment called Trump derangement syndrome?
22: I am concerned about folks who have focused their entire life energy on dislike of the president. It's disheartening to see people lost in that way, but you know, it's treating stupid is really hard.
20: Treating stupid is really hard. Now, that may sound harsh, but as I just now pointed out, the hatred of Donald Trump isn't based in reality. You ask somebody why you hate this man, and they'll tell you the both sides Charlottesville thing, which is bogus. They'll tell you he mocked a disabled reporter, which he never did. They'll say he referred to World War I vets buried in Europe as suckers and losers. The people that were there said he never said that. The convicted felon stuff, I've gone over that already. And there's a good chance that the civil lawsuit he was found liable for defaming E. Jean Carroll, may be overturned as well. Turns out she said under oath that she was not funded by anybody. A billionaire Trump hater apparently funded her lawsuit. There's a man named Abdul Carter. He played for the New York Giants. That's the team whose quarterback, Jackson Dart, introduced Trump at a rally. And yesterday we played a sort of press conference Jackson Dart had to explain why he introduced President Trump. And I know I'm a leader of the team. I've been criticized, but hey, I was honored to introduce a president. My family has served. I come from a military family. Yada, blah, etc. Well, one of the players on the team criticized Jackson Dart for daring to introduce Donald Trump at a rally. His name is Abdul Carter, number 15.
1: So first off, I'm going to say that some things are bigger than football, and this is one of those things. Jackson is one of our leaders. He's the face of our franchise. He not only represents himself and what he does, but he represents all of us. And that goes for anybody who wears a Giants uniform. But if he chooses to align himself with a man like President Trump, it's my responsibility, based on what I believe and what I stand on, to not only show my teammates that I'm against that, but to show the world. And that doesn't mean that we have to spread hate. It doesn't mean that me and Jackson hate each other or we have beef. I sit next to Jackson every day, every team meeting, we close, we talk. You know, we just, as long as we make sure we got the same goal as a team and our goals align, which they do, and I feel like that's all that matters. So I just want to move past this, and yeah, that's it.
20: Why did you have to go public with your criticism of the man? By the way, not to cast aspersions, but in April of 2024, the man we just now heard, Abdul Carter, was charged with a misdemeanor for assaulting a tow truck driver. And no, the tow truck driver was not having an affair with his significant other. He was towing Carter's car for parking without a permit. Carter was accused of pulling the driver from the truck, throwing him to the ground, leaving him with a fractured rib. Carter was placed in a year-long pre-trial intervention program in July. So it seems to me that if I were Abdul Carter, I might want to sit this one out. I can't introduce the President of the United States at a rally without your going public and trashing me. Really? Steve Kerr, the coach of the Golden State Warriors, can trash Donald Trump, as he's done several times. Isn't he the leader of that team? Not a problem. Greg Popovich, the long-term coach of the San Antonio Spurs, also trashed Republicans several times. Not a problem. But a football player daring to appear, he didn't even endorse Trump. He just appeared at a rally and introduced him. That's all he did. That warrants your having a public confrontation and denouncing him as being irresponsible, quote, as a leader of the team, close quote. Magic Johnson cut an ad with and for Karen Bass. Magic Johnson's part owner of the L.A. Dodgers. Was he shirking his responsibility as part of the face of the L.A. Dodgers franchise by endorsing Karen Bass? No-fly zone over that. Question, ever been in a bad relationship? You know the kind, it just wears you down. 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
0: 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We've got the answer.
6: Checking your drive in Burbank, 5 northbound between Hollywood Way and Glen Oaks Boulevard. There's debris. Carpool lane is blocked. Traffic is going to be slow from Empire Avenue. In Elysian Park, 110 southbound before Academy Road, there's a disabled vehicle. Right lane is blocked. And in Costa Mesa, 55 northbound before the 405, there's an accident. Right lane is blocked. Traffic is going to be slow from Del Mar Avenue. With your dependable answer traffic, I'm John Eagles.
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26: 888-971-SAGE, 888-971-7243. I am Larry Elder. We are Salem News Channel. Let's see. President Trump's a dictator, right? He's now backed down from naming the Kennedy Center the Trump Kennedy Center. He's now backed down from his anti-weaponization fund, but he's a dictator. Dave is in Burbank. Dave, you're on the Larry Elder Show. Thank you so much for calling.
27: Well, thank you for taking my call, Larry. Hallelujah. It's good to talk to you. Well, I want to begin with telling you that I met you at the Patriot Summit with my brother Bob.
26: Nice.
27: And Alex Septarian's already off, but I met him last Friday at breakfast with Janet, Bob's big boy. But here's what I wanted to share. So, my parents came from the Illinois area in the late 40s, and they lived over in the area called Westlake, which was the name of MacArthur Park before they renamed it after World War II, MacArthur mm-hmm. Park, mm-hmm. which is not far from where you reigned as Prince of Pico Union.
26: That's right.
27: Very, very close to the same area.
26: Mm-hmm.
27: So, my mom would walk her... I'm one of 10 children, but the first three kids, she'd walk them down to the lake to feed the duckies over there. And it was a very clean park with a lake and everything right in that area. Very safe and all that. Now, I have recently visited the Philippines, where they have several MacArthur Parks throughout the country. But the one in Manila is very clean. It has all the monuments that you might have around parks, just like the monuments in Washington, D.C., around the reflective ponds. So it's very orderly and very clean. And there is no reason whatsoever where we can't restore MacArthur Park to the way it should be, the way I experienced MacArthur Park in Manila, the Philippines.
26: Absolutely.
27: That's what I wanted to.
26: Yeah, when I was a kid, we used to go down there. We used to ride in the paddle boats and feed the ducks, just as you said. It was clean, it was wholesome, it was wonderful going there. Nobody goes there now.
27: So you are like an older brother to me, because yes, I was born in 56, but my family went from 1940 all the way to 1963. Bob. You met Bob. He's the youngest. But all of them, when they were young, walked around Westlake, where my parents lived in a big Victorian house with other family members, and that whole neighborhood was beautiful homes and parks.
20: Well, Dave, thank you very much for the call. I appreciate it. Speaking of Trump derangement syndrome, that brings us to Texas Representative Al Green, who has now lost his primary. He will now be leaving Congress. He was talking to DHS Secretary Mark Wayne Mullen, and this is what happened, number 47.
4: A racist, Mr. Secretary, would do what happened to Rubio.
5: Are you calling me a racist?
4: A racist.
5: I'm asking a question.
4: Reclaiming my time, asking to shut up.
5: That's a pretty...
4: Shut up. It's my time.
5: I'm not going to let anybody call me a racist, Chairman.
4: Called him a racist. It's my time.
7: It is. Gentlemen, suspend.
5: He will
7: General
5: not.
7: Suspend.
4: Tell him to shut up.
20: Sounded to me like he was calling him a racist. Can I hear that again?
4: A racist, Mr. Secretary, would do what happened to Rubio.
5: Are you calling me a racist?
4: A racist.
5: I'm asking a question.
4: Reclaiming my time, asking to shut up.
5: That's a pretty...
4: Shut up. It's my time. Excuse
5: I'm not going to let anybody call me a racist, Chairman.
4: Called him a racist. It's my time.
7: It is. Gentlemen, suspend.
5: He will
7: General
5: not.
7: Suspend.
4: Tell him to shut up.
20: And this investigative reporter told Jim Jordan he was called racist for trying to uncover fraud. Number 50.
9: Question. Did anyone call you a racist for trying to just uncover what's happening to millions, frankly, as the auditor said, billions of dollars of taxpayer money? Did you get called that?
10: Yes, so half of Ohio's budget roughly spent on Medicaid, and that's doubled in the last few years. I tried to ask one healthcare owner, and I have his exact quote in response. Blah, blah, blah. Who cares? You don't pay my bills. I'm just going to tell everybody you're a racist.
9: Yeah. That's what always happens. That's how the left operates. I always point out the left has a template. The left will tell a lie. We're actually providing services to elderly Ohioans going into the left will tell a lie. Big media will report, oh, this is wonderful. Big tech will amplify the lie. You tell the truth, they call you racist.
20: You can just feel the love. Hassan Piker is the pro-Hamas guy who refers to Israel as committing genocide. Here's what he said about Steve Hilton's run for governor, number 31.
11: Yeah, stop the boats, dude. That's what I say. Stop the boats, lad. We got too many British people coming in here, ruining the state that I love. What happened to Brexit, yeah? What about Calexit? Calexit means Calexit, lad. No more British people coming in, stealing our jobs, yeah? They're coming in here and they're stealing good American jobs, yeah? How many British people play American accents in Hollywood?
20: Is that cultural appropriation? There was a very tense exchange between acting AG Todd Blanche and Representative Rosa DeLauro, you know, the one with the purple hair, number 22.
13: An addendum, the second order.
20: No,
13: the only thing you're talking about here, so the blanket immunity is not something that you're going to move back on?
16: It's not blanket immunity. That's not true.
13: It is.
16: No, it's not.
28: Read it.
13: Okay. United States releases, waives, acquits, and forever discharges each of the plaintiffs from and is hereby forever barred and precluded from prosecuting or pursuing any and all claims, counterclaims, causes of actions, appeals, requests for any reliefs. I mean, this is an order from you, but you're not prepared. You are prepared to say that the president and his family will be barred, are immune from. That's a yes.
16: No. It was not a yes. I had not answered the question. I can't answer if you want me to.
13: What are you doing with this?
16: Okay, so
20: And coming up, Brandon Gill dared ask an Ohio State Senator whether Somali immigration has been good for Ohio. You don't want to ask that kind of question. Now, I want every father and grandfather listening to hear this and watching. There are websites right now where anyone, I mean anyone, can look up your home address, find the names of your spouse and your children, map out where you live and what your daily routine looks like. 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
1: Hey, it's Pastor Scott. What I'm learning is how to not snore, and I'm learning that because I've snored terribly, and it's caused my wife not to sleep, and it's a reflection of sleep apnea, which it turns out I have, and it's dangerous, which I hate to learn about it, but there are about 177 different ailments that it can cause, including real bad ones like stroke and heart problems and all those kinds of things. So I went to go see Dr. Eddie Simon. He has been devoting 30 years of his life to solving sleep apnea issues, and I went to him, and he created this device. I call it the miracle device. I put it in my mouth at night. 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I love it. I feel great. I really encourage you to go call Dr. Eddie Simon at 800-92-SMILE, 800-92-SMILE, or go to his website, tmjexpert.com. 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
20: 888-971-SAGE, 888-971-7243. Larry Elder, Salem News Channel. So much to get to between now and the close of the program. More fireworks between Secretary of State Marco Rubio and the Democrat lawmakers at a House hearing over funding for the military. I guess it's kind of quaint now, the times when if you had a Nazi tattoo on your chest, that would be disqualifying. But the Democrats are standing by Maine Democrat Senate candidate Graham Platner. And a stabbing death in the UK makes international news because the victim bled out while being handcuffed by the police, because the assailant lied and told the police the victim uttered a racial slur. The whole encounter was recorded, and the victim never uttered a racial slur, but the police believed the assailant. All of this and more, 888-971-SAGE. Fritz is in Redwood City. Fritz, you're on the Larry Elder Show. Thank you so much for calling.
2: Yeah, hi, Larry. I was just thinking maybe Spencer Pratt's campaign slogan can be really short and sweet, just like California is totally broken, and it's not Trump's fault.
20: Fritz, that's a wonderful slogan. California is broken, and it's not Trump's fault. Steve, Tom Steyer is the billionaire candidate for governor. You know, he ran for president in 2020, spent $350 million of his own money, didn't win a single primary, didn't win a single delegate, and he had spent $220 million of his own money running for governor. That's over half a billion dollars. No delegate, no primary victory, no ambassadorship, no nothing. No wonder he wants campaign finance reform to, as he put it, take the, quote, big money, close quote, out of politics. Imagine the savings. Here's what Anna Navarro said about him. Anna Navarro, one of the ladies on The View, number 28.
3: I will say this about Tom Steyer. He's got every Latino I know on his payroll. He and there was, I mean, he is just spreading
12: money.
3: He's literally
12: spent $200 million.
3: Well, it's now like $600 million trying to get elected to something, right? Yeah. He spent $350 million trying to get elected president, $250 million so far. It's Steyer and Becerra is going to be in today. If it's Steyer and Becerra, this is going to be a crazy expensive, one-sided expensive race, because I think there is no limit to what Steyer will spend. If it is Becerra and Hilton, Becerra is the next governor of California.
20: Now, if anybody other than Anna Navarro said every Latino I know is on Steyer's payroll, he or she would be called racist. When we come back, Brandon Gill dared ask a Ohio state lawmaker whether Somali immigration was good for the state of Ohio. 888-971-SAGE, 888-971-7243. Do not leave town.
18: Larry will be right back. 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
6: With SRN News, I'm Keith Peters in Washington. The House passes a resolution to end the war with Iran. Correspondent Bernie Bennett has the story.
7: House lawmakers on Wednesday passed legislation designed to force President Trump to end the Iran war, marking a victory for Democrats and the constitutional purists who say the conflict is illegal without explicit congressional approval. The tally was 215 to 208, with four Republicans, Congressman Thomas Massie of Kentucky, Brian Fitzpatrick of Pennsylvania, Tom Barrett of Michigan, and Warren Davidson of Ohio, joining every Democrat in supporting the measure. Democrats in the House and Senate have yet to get behind a bicameral measure that could be sent to Mr. Trump's desk. Bernie Bennett in Washington.
6: On Wall Street, the Dow down by 620 points. The NASDAQ dropped 239. The S&P 500 lower by 56. Oil near $96 a barrel. 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
9: I am going to raise a subject today for which I will receive countless thank yous just for raising it. And here goes, and it's sort of light, but in truth, it's so sensitive. It is such a sensitive topic.